0: Thank you so much for talking to me, you guys. Yes, thank you.
1: I absolutely love these videos.
2: I'm just glad. I always thought Long Duck Dong had lived here, but
1: no, apparently not.
2: Yes, he's back. He hasn't aged a bit since Pretty in Pink. Okay, well, I'd like to point out that this is Ducky in Pretty in Pink. And this is Long Duck Dong in 16 Candles. If we could do a side by side.
3: Those are not the same person, Dave.
2: No, they're not. I said the wrong John Hughes movie, and I would like to apologize to the entire John Cryer fan base, who is obviously everyone, but more importantly, the entire Dong family, the entire Dong dynasty. I apologize from the bottom of my heart. I did not. We're all human, and we make mistakes, but some wounds don't always close, you know?
3: It's nicely put, Dave.
2: Yeah, and I hope that one day yours will heal. You know, hopefully that will stand the test of time. I'm very sorry.
3: I think this was an important part of the healing process, Dave, what you've just done.
2: Thank you.
3: And, you know, we don't know what the consequences will be at a network level yet, but we hope that both the Blaze, YouTube, all of the large tech companies that you know will carry content on the show will understand that these things do happen. It was not done with any malintent on your part, and that we can make it through this, and we can just all move on together in the best possible spirit that we saw celebrated at the World Cup.
2: We did, and I have lost my parking spot. I do have another meeting today, and we did lose a sponsor. So I just want to apologize again to them and the family of Dongs.
3: All right, let's just move on. And let's do the left's reflection on the reflecting pool.
2: I reflected.

0: Welcome to Stu and Dave Do America. I'm Stu Bergier along with Dave Landau.
1: Ahoy, and we meet again.
0: We do. Dave, you were, was it this past weekend? You're right, in Austin.
1: No, this weekend.
0: So this coming weekend?
1: Yes, this weekend I will be at the Mothership.
0: Oh, gosh.
1: Yes, in Austin, Texas. And then you can check me out Huntsville, Alabama. Levity Live, that's July 10 and 11, as well as Springfield, Missouri, July 17 and 18. You can get every date I have at DaveLanda.com. What about you?
0: That's where you get your tickets, too, by the way. Don't forget to pick those up. Also, Predictable, Predictable with Stu, a new episode happening today. We're going to preview tomorrow's election, which is another primary set of elections. We'll have live streams going on that day as well. And a little NBA draft preview as well, which is, there's lots of fun stuff on the prediction markets about the NBA draft. So make sure to check that out, Dave. And of course, we always remind you to join Blaze TV. It's a great family. We've got a lot of great shows here, lots of great things going on. So please join us, blazetv.com/Stu. And Dave, the code would be Stu and Dave. Conveniently for you, you'll save $20 off that subscription to Blaze TV.
1: How was your Father's Day?
0: My Father's Day was wonderful. How about yours, Dave?
1: Well, my dad's dead. Thanks for bringing that up.
0: So is mine. So I don't think...
1: Great. I went to the cemetery with cake.
0: Don't try to deflect what happened with your long duck dong situation.
1: I want you to apologize for something. That was great. I didn't do anything.
0: Yeah, I didn't do much
1: either. The whole weekend of, I took my son to see the Savannah Bananas on Friday.
0: That's awesome.
1: It was incredible. Have you been?
0: I have not actually seen them live, but I love, my son follows Coach Rack.
1: Yeah.
0: Loves Coach Rack. So, yeah.
1: It's amazing. We got to go down to the field and meet the players and stuff. It was great.
0: Oh, wow.
1: And they played the Clowns, which is actually a Negro league that like Hank Aaron played for.
0: Oh, wow.
1: And it was incredible. And then, and it's like baseball without all the crap that we have to deal with baseball.
0: Yeah.
1: And then we went and saw Paul Simon, my wife and I, for like the, and my
0: son. This isn't doing nothing, Dave. This is an incredible weekend. What are you talking about?
1: It was like I've seen him 12 times. It's a lot different than the 90s when you're high, but it was still very, and he's also 84, but yeah. It was still very good. He played Sound of Silence as a solo. And it was good.
0: Very
1: was
0: cool. Really good. I do
1: pretty
0: feel
1: sure he's not going to make it to next year.
0: Yeah.
1: If you want to put that in your prediction show.
0: I don't know if there's a death market on Paul Simon.
1: You should absolutely do a death pool. Yeah. But it was good. What did you do?
0: Well, first of all, let me just point out that I have hit that point with several artists now where it's just, it's now feels uncomfortable to see them live. Some of my favorite artists from back in the day.
1: Yeah.
0: I feel like I want to leave them nameless just because it's just, I love their work and there's no reason to bring up that they just look like trash at this point, which we all do, right? We all get older. Yeah. This happens. At some point, though, like as a news broadcaster, even as a comedian, I think you can get old and wrinkly and fat and it all works. Like, you know, especially.
1: Yeah, he sounded great.
0: Yeah. With a performer, though, like a musician, there's something about the style and the vibe of it. And when it looks like they're in the middle of a long note and they like hurt their back, they throw their back out in the middle and they're walking around like this trying to sing the songs. And like, yes. It takes me out of the moment a little bit, Dave.
1: A little bit when, yes, their acoustic guitar looks like it's hurting them.
0: Yes.
1: And you can tell they can only play for about 12 seconds because of the arthritis. You can hear bones cracking.
0: Right.
1: Like it's dry pasta.
0: And they have, yes. And then they have those things where the big long high notes they used to hit all the time come up and they like bring the mic closely to them. They go like this and they go. Like the mic doesn't pick it up anymore, and the crowd's kind of more in there. They have all those little tricks they do.
1: It helps,
0: but it's just a little sad.
1: Yeah, it is. But it was still good. I mean, for an 84-year-old man, it was impressive.
0: Yes.
1: And I mean, I think he got in trouble too for like hitting his spouse 10 years ago.
0: Really?
1: And I was thinking, like, wow, that isn't, I don't remember exactly what it was, but to be that frail and short and still be able to slap a woman around, it's impressive.
0: Is that the word you want to use to describe it? Is it impressive?
1: It's
0: because he's a little man, right?
1: He's always been small.
0: Mm-hmm.
1: So you would have never, even in his prime, you don't think that he'd strike a lady.
0: Well, yeah, because I don't think he'd have that sort of like elevation on his vertical. You know, no, he would be able to jump up.
1: Yeah,
0: that would
1: still take the ability. He'd still have to get a little step stool.
0: Yeah.
1: Yeah.
0: Well, it'd be kind of like, you know, when Elf got attacked in the boardroom, when he ran across the table, the little person ran across the table and jumped on him. You'd almost need that scenario.
1: Yeah, it would be a Dinklage moment.
0: Yeah, Dinklage.
1: Yeah.
0: So it's old Peter Dinklage, the one guy we all know who is that height.
1: Well, he's the one guy we all know because he's the guy who took all the roles and then demanded that the door close, but the very small door be shut behind him.
0: The doggy door? Yes. The doggy door is right behind him. that was, you asked, what were we talking about? I basically, honestly, yesterday sat around and did much of absolutely nothing. It was a nice little Father's Day. We did a little church, of course. We did a little dinner out at night, but other than that, nice and relaxing. You know, my daughter has a gymnastics. Her nationals is coming up this week.
1: Oh, right. Okay.
0: So I'll be doing the show, but from from Oklahoma. And so this weekend, I was like, we're going to be driving to Oklahoma. I'm going to be running around to a million things. Let's just keep this as chill as possible. And on Father's Day, it's the one time you can actually sort of implement that. You can say, you know what? Nothing. Nothing on this day. Give me this day to do nothing. And so that's what I did.
1: Good for you.
0: I feel like that's the way you're supposed to do it.
1: Yeah, I can't do that.
0: Yeah. No, you don't have
1: to. It's still like, no, we're going to do this. Yeah. We're going to go to this house, and I want to go. I don't want to do anything. And they're like, okay, so we don't matter to you? I go, we're going to go to a ball game and a concert.
0: Yeah, okay.
1: Oh. That's how it works.
0: Yeah. No, that's fun. That's fun, too. Look, Savannah Bananas, they're great, by the way.
1: It really is awesome. Cool.
0: Yeah. Awesome, like, awesome company. My mom used to live very close to the stadium in Savannah, and this is before, you know, they were popular at all.
1: Oh, it's like a 5,000 seater, and I saw them where the Reds play.
0: Yeah, right. Yeah, it was. It's really an incredible story, honestly. They're going to be a great documentary someday of how they put that together and all the stuff that they did. Okay, another documentary that might not be quite as impressive is going to be the renovations to the pool, the Lincoln Memorial Reflecting Pool. This has not gone particularly well. And honestly, like, so Trump wanted it to look great for the 250th anniversary. Said that they were repainting it, as he said many, many times. I know this because of my other job at Predictable. They have the mention markets, which is, well, a lot of times try to predict what Donald Trump's going to talk about, what are the things he's going to say. And one of them over and over again that kept appearing was American flag blue. And for a while, I just kept cashing in on this because he loved saying it. But it wasn't just blue. It had to be American flag blue.
1: Right.
0: He kept saying it over and over again because he was very proud about what he was doing here. And, you know, look, when it first got done, it looked great, looked much better than it did before. Cost us between $12 and $15 million to do this renovation.
1: Right.
0: The left will be very, very early to tell you that this was done with a no-bid contract by somebody he apparently had some past relationship with who came in and they emptied the entire water. The amount of water they had in there, they painted it. It was formerly like a concrete gray. They painted it that American flag blue. You know, it looked great for a few days, but almost immediately they were out there like pouring little tiny bottles of hydrogen peroxide or whatever it is, chloride, whatever it was, into the water to kill the algae that they thought was starting to form. And you knew when they were doing that almost immediately, this was not going to turn out well.
1: Sure.
0: Now,
1: this isn't a pool that people swim in.
0: No.
1: The last person to be in it, I recall, was the mentally handicapped man who spotted his girlfriend, Jenny.
0: That's true. It's a very sweet story.
1: If I remember. A very sweet story.
0: Very sweet story about how he over and over again dedicated his life to be wonderful to her, and she totally trashed his life over and over again.
1: Left him with the AIDS baby, and he buried her in the yard.
0: Yep, and then, I know, it really isn't a nice story at all.
1: No, the Hep C baby, but it's still.
0: It is a Hep C? I guess it would be.
1: It wasn't AIDS, or he would have got it, but
0: yeah.
1: People do confuse it, but it's still, she had Hep C and was like, we should make love now.
0: Yeah, that's true.
1: There's no shot for that.
0: Like, wait a minute. Now I'm thinking back at this because over and over again, he would do something incredible for her.
1: Right.
0: And then she would sleep with somebody else and or run off with like drug dealers across the country and just abandon him. And then she finally came back. And
1: guy who would hit her and then blame it on the president.
0: Yeah.
1: Yeah.
0: And then come back to him and he'd be like, oh, you're great, Jenna. Yeah. And then the big nice moment is him coming back or her coming back and sleeping with him one time, which again, I mean, you know, for his own, you know, he didn't last a very long time, but I feel like it's excused. No. It's an excused absence. So it's big build up to that one. I really can't fault the guy.
1: Correct.
0: There. So that goes over as well as you'd think it will. And then she just abandons again, right? Doesn't she leave again?
1: Well, yes, she leaves again, but she goes, well, she dies, but she goes, what's his name? And he goes, what's his name? And she goes, his name's Forrest, like his dad. And he's like, oh, he's got a baby name. Or he's got daddy named Forrest, too. And that's the only DNA test he needs.
0: Yes.
1: Even though she's been with everyone.
0: literally the entire population. And like, we're supposed to be excited about this in some way. Okay, that's really a sidebar, but I will say that is the last time I remember someone getting into the reflecting
1: pool. And he buries her in the yard.
0: He does. That's like, the sweet.
1: Like a golden retriever.
0: True. It's really not a pleasant story. Man's achieved incredible things throughout his life, and he can't get the one girl he wants until she has Hep C.
1: Correct.
0: The end.
1: It's really not the best movie in hindsight.
0: it's an interesting story. Really, that should be the way that they just summarize these movies, you know?
1: Yeah, it's really about a special needs man who becomes very rich on accident.
0: Yes, over and over again.
1: Yes, and gives a legless man magic shoes, who marries an Asian woman who looks like half the people he killed during the war. It's quite something.
0: You're going to be apologizing again for Long Duck Dong if you keep going down this track.
1: Well, that one's right. I don't know if she's Vietnamese or not. It's weird that he walks up with her. He's like, look, I got one. I finally got my token. And this one's not just a necklace of ears.
0: Oh, my God.
1: So, just saying.
0: That might have broken the record for darkest reference. maybe. Although we've gone pretty dark before.
1: We have.
0: Okay, so... all of this to say, now that we're this far into the segment, let me give you the first headline that we're supposed to get to. Trump says vandals used chemicals to damage newly renovated reflecting pool near Lincoln Memorial. Now, Trump said it was going to last 50 to 100 years, these things. It has not even lasted, these fixes, 50 to 100 days, Dave. Really, it's just been a few weeks. And these, like, the paint's starting to peel up and the algae's back. And, like, I don't know. I mean, this is not a pool that's designed to probably look this way. It was a quick turnaround. It had kind of looked crappy the entire time I've ever known it.
1: Yeah, there were a lot of Clinton associates in there. I mean, it was never clean.
0: It's a little bumpy for a reflecting pool as you walk through it.
1: Yeah.
0: It'd be funny if Jenny was running and she just tripped over a dead body.
1: Yeah, she's just like at some point. Kind of walking on water for some reason.
0: Trump truthed this. He said the United States Park Police have arrested multiple individuals for vandalizing our nation's magnificent reflecting pool. Who would do such a thing? These are very serious crimes having to do with the destruction of national monuments. Years in jail. Work will begin immediately on its repair, President DJT. Let me ask you this. And like, look, I think we would both say similar things. I don't want to put words in your mouth here.
1: Right.
0: But like, I think Donald Trump's done some really good things. And there's parts of his presidency I absolutely, I'm really happy with, right?
1: Sure.
0: Secondarily, let me ask you a question. Do you believe that it was vandals that caused the algae and the paint to rip up?
1: It could have been. That's the problem, though. It could have been because they would.
0: Right, they would. I would not put it past them at all.
1: That's why it's like teamwork makes the dream work. It could have been both, though.
0: Right, it could have easily been both.
1: So it's tough to say. It could have easily just been the fact that he threw it together in the last second.
0: Mm-hmm.
1: And it could have also been that they immediately ran up and dumped stuff in it, because there are videos of people doing that.
0: It is believable.
1: It is.
0: That they would attempt this. I don't know that I believe they're smart enough to figure out how to do it this well, frankly. Like, it's the whole thing's out. It's like 100% algae in a week, and all of the paint just is ripping up from the bottom.
1: It's not urine in Austin Metcalf's grave. That they could figure out.
0: That they can figure out
1: very quickly.
0: Well. Very, very.
1: If you're
0: well.
1: Offended, I think it's evil that people are doing that. I'm just pointing out that that's usually what the left does, is something horrific and very easy.
0: They're very horrible in every single way.
1: If they were peeing in it, I would go, that's more par for the course.
0: Uh-huh.
1: If it was $14 million spent frivolously,
0: Yeah, I don't know. I just feel like probably this was going to happen whether there was vandalism or not. It seems to me that they're sort of retroactively going after people that are taking big pieces of paint that are like peeling off, and they're coming in and taking them off, and they're saying, hey, you're not allowed to do that, which of course you're not. It's not a good idea to go into the reflecting pool and pull off pieces of paint for for memorabilia. That being said, that's not the issue. The issue isn't that there's a 2-foot piece of paint somewhere, or that they said, because they're really talking about felony warning issued at his arrest, reported at Reflecting Pool. It's a cyclist, one of the guys. He was a former Olympian. He said he went there, didn't destroy or break or peel anything, but he was seen with his hands in the water doing something. But again, it's a big pool, Dave. It's like, it doesn't seem like just walking up there for a couple seconds, putting your hands or really anything in that water would do what's happened here.
1: Why?
0: It's just a scientific issue, right? Like, it's narrow. It's water that is shallow. It's hot. These things just are going to happen. It's just because he made such a big deal about it lasting 50 to 100 years and then the paint's peeling. I guess this is why the left is so fascinated by it.
1: But why would a cyclist want to put his hands in there?
0: I heard him. I don't believe his excuse.
1: He doesn't want it. There's a lot of chemicals in there. You don't want to get ball cancer like the most famous cyclist.
0: I mean, those seats.
1: Actually, maybe you do. He did win the
0: he's very
1: French
0: good.
1: Gay bike-a-thon. I don't remember what it's called.
0: No, that's what it's called.
1: Is that what it is?
0: The French gay bike-a-thon, yeah.
1: Yeah. What's his name?
0: Lance Armstrong.
1: Lance Armstrong. Yeah.
0: He won the French gay bike-a-thon thing
1: a couple
0: times. He says,
1: the Tour de France. Sorry. I really couldn't remember Tour de France, so I just thought gay bike-a-thon. And you.
0: I assumed you did that for laughs. You just really couldn't remember Tour de France.
1: I remember, but gay bike-a-thon doesn't seem that different.
0: I actually think it sounds more straight than
1: Tour
0: de France.
1: It does, doesn't it?
0: I feel like if you were like,
1: welcome to the French Tour gay bike-a-thon.
0: I think if you came back from like an overseas trip and you're in college age and you come back to your parents, you're like, mom, I went to the gay bike-a-thon in France. They'd be like, oh, that's nice to hear.
1: Nice. But did you get a baguette?
0: But if you came back and said, mom, I went to the Tour de France, she's like, are you gay? Like, I think they'd know right away.
1: Yeah.
0: If you went to the gay bike-a-thon, I think they'd be like, oh, that's just the... Yeah,
1: they'd be like, that probably just happened around you in France.
0: Right.
1: If you went to the Tour de France, they'd be like, I didn't know that you and Jerry were so close.
0: Yes.
1: Your dorm mate.
0: Okay. Here's the guy. His name is, his last name is Hearn. And I know Olympic cycling well enough to know his first name. I just feel like that would be too much information for you right now. That's why I did include it.
1: Oh.
0: David Hearn.
1: Oh.
0: David Hearn. In an interview Saturday, Hearn, now 67, denied damaging government property, said he had never touched a hose.
1: Yeah, he has.
0: Again, after the Tour de France or the gay bike-a-thon, you think maybe he has.
1: All he does is touch hoses.
0: He acknowledged that his bike tire may have touched one of the hoses.
1: Oh, please.
0: He says, I didn't vandalize anything. I didn't destroy or break or peel anything. By the time I realized what was going on, I was being put in handcuffs. He said also, described his actions, he said, I reached in there. I was able to grab the end of that flapping piece, the already peeling piece. It was still attached to the bottom. I didn't remove anything.
1: So he gave it a reach around and grabbed a flapping piece.
0: But he says he didn't touch the hose, which seems
1: unlikely. He didn't touch the hose, but he was immediately put in cuffs. So this guy likes to go to parks and just grab random things, and he's wondering why he's in cuffs.
0: This usually doesn't lead to good outcomes, as we've seen many, many times in the past.
1: This guy, it's sometimes an income.
0: Mm-hmm. Stephen King is involved in the story as well, thank God. Stephen King slams Donald Trump over reflecting pool vandalism comments. He says, nobody's vandalizing the reflecting pool, and Trump knows it. This is a visible example of his corruption, a no-bid contract to some crony followed by sky-high cost overruns and shoddy construction to boot. Classic Trump. I didn't F up. It was my enemies.
1: Stephen King's idea of cleaning the reflecting pool would be having junior high school students have an orgy in it.
0: Yeah.
1: Really would be.
0: He's a weirdo.
1: Absolutely, yeah. He's a guy who doesn't like Stanley Kubrick's version of his movie, so it's not exactly surprising. He doesn't realize what beauty is.
0: Mm-mm. Oh, wow. That was that was film school Dave right there.
1: It was film school Dave.
0: That was film school Dave, I gotta say.
1: And again, I'm sorry to the Dong family.
0: I'm glad you reminded, because people were still upset about this. I will say they're very upset at not only, some people are upset about the algae and the fact that the algae's broken out in this pool. Yeah. On the other side, there are people upset at those trying to kill the algae to make the pool look American flag blue again. We're talking about, yes, they exist, pro-algae eco-activists. They oppose the cleanup of the Lincoln Memorial Reflecting Pool. We have them on video here, Dave, talking about their incredibly heartfelt convictions on algae. Here's that situation.
2: Let's go, algae, let's go! Let's go, algae, let's go! Let's go, algae, let's go!
0: We really should just disconnect the life support on this nation.
1: We should. Is this... Wow. Punk has really fallen off.
0: It really has. Got a little too commercial, and now it's pro-algae.
1: Yeah, it's really awful. Mm. It's God.
0: It's idiotic. Of course, you know, you're never surprised to see a leftist root against the country, right? Like, that's never going to surprise me. It's what so many of them actually believe, even if they don't admit it. But I don't know that I've ever heard of anyone cheering on algae before. Is that a long-standing thing, or?
1: I don't know. I'm cheering on them face down in water. Helps. Please welcome pond scum.
0: Yeah.
1: Come on, everybody.
0: It's a weird thing to dedicate yourself to go. Now, look, they're just looking for attention, I suppose. And they just want, I don't know, is this an actual eco movement, or is this just they want bad things to happen to Donald Trump? Because that's really the only, you could summarize the entire left with just that.
1: Is it a slow day? I think it's a slow day.
0: Slow day.
1: You don't know exactly what to protest that day.
0: Right.
1: And you're like, man, Juneteenth was, we didn't have anything that day.
0: Right.
1: Boy, if there's algae growing, let's go cheer on algae.
0: And not to mention, like, it was easy to just talk about Trump being too associated with the Jews, but lately he's been kind of like maybe backing off of that a little bit, being a little bit more helping out with this deal a little bit with Iran. So maybe now it's harder to say that he's too associated with the Jews. You got to go one direction. You just look, I guess, algae's the next.
1: Well, yeah, they don't know if they can call him a Nazi or Semitic. It's
0: right.
1: Really confusing for them.
0: Very confusing.
1: Yeah, it's tough.
0: It's hard. Sometimes we don't think about how difficult it must be to be a leftist and just be out there every single day, not working, not having an income, and coming up with a new thing to protest
1: and complaining about everything. Having no answer for any of it.
0: No, none of it. None of it. Just make it worse. Implement communism so 100 million people die. That's apparently their solution. And there's times where it seems like a great one.
1: I'm a pro-LG activist. Please do go on.
0: Yes. Please tell me you brought a pamphlet.
1: Tell me more.
0: Where are your pamphlets? Please tell me they're not all given away.
1: Tell me, where can I invest?
0: You'll
1: notice I'm loading a handgun. That's for me.
0: By the way, algae is a big thing on the left because it helps soak up the carbon dioxide, CO2 in the atmosphere, supposedly as well or even better than trees. So there are plans on the left to create massive farms of algae.
1: Is it true?
0: To like clean up, sweep the air of all of the CO2.
1: Well, that's good, because according to Al Gore, as we learned on Thursday, there's the equivalent of 800,000 nukes going off every day.
0: Every day.
1: Which the only way you could test is by launching 800,000 nukes.
0: Right. Which we don't even have.
1: We seem to be very afraid of launching one, but apparently there's 800,000 daily going off just by driving cars.
0: Kind of makes it feel like, honestly, it makes me not that scared about nuclear weapons anymore.
1: It seems great. It seems fine.
0: It seems great.
1: It seems like if they release one, that would be 799,999 less than we deal with on a daily basis.
0: Right. So what could possibly go wrong? All right. Well, we have... That's the big story. The freaking pool.
1: Everyone.
0: It's like, it just makes me want to die. It's like, it's such a terrible, terrible, we live in a very weird cycle. So for some reason, we're forced to talk about like what I have, like it's that conversation. I don't know if you have a pool, Michigan deep, cold a good chunk of the year, but like down here in Texas, everyone's
1: got
0: pools.
1: I have a neighbor with an above ground and neighbor with an underground. So we know who's doing better.
0: Mm-hmm. Mm-hmm. That's a big thing. But when every once
1: I
0: in a while, you'll be... Every once in a while, you'll be home, and the pool guy will show up, and he'll be doing his thing.
1: We do have a pool guy who comes all the time when I'm here in Texas.
0: In Texas?
1: Yeah,
0: comes to your house, but you don't have a pool.
1: I just have a front ring doorbell. I see him get out.
0: Oh,
1: very built man.
0: Really?
1: Mm-hmm.
0: That's good. Well, maybe he's going to be digging the hole for the pool eventually.
1: I guess that's what he's doing. Prepping. There's no hole. Well, I don't know. I guess there's, there's three in the house. Who knows?
0: Thank you for the exact number. I appreciate you supplying that.
1: Should you pay him a lot?
0: So every once in a while, you'll go out to the back of your house. And
1: I think he's Guatemalan.
0: There might be something to think about a little bit more detail off the air that we should discuss on this particular issue, Dave.
1: I'm not a detective.
0: But when you have a conversation with your pool guy, you almost immediately want it to end. because it's something about like water purity and the chemicals they're putting into it. And they try to explain it to you and you just, your mind is immediately blank and you just want to exit the situation as quickly as possible, which I assume that's what it feels like watching this show today. Why are these idiots talking about algae in a pool? Mainly to just make fun of the left and the pro-algae activists. So that's why we brought that to you.
1: It's actually a very white, upper crest, Jewish neighborhood in Detroit, where a guy's kids rented the pool out to, I'll just say it, we'll call them about 100 black people. Okay. And it ended up making the news due to the amount of damage done to the neighborhood and the topless people in the pool. It's a great story if you want to look it up.
0: We maybe need to revisit it's that one. Quite funny. It sounds like fun. Okay.
1: They're trying to not look racist while they're explaining it to the police. Meanwhile, they're talking to the pool guys like, can you get Weaves out of an air filter?
0: Good God.
1: It's just hysterical to me.
0: We got to take a break. We're going to have no other time to talk about anything else. One thing that I know, like unlike that story that we really want to revisit, a story you don't want to revisit at all is probably the COVID era. Everyone wants to forget about it, but maybe that's not a good idea. Tulsi Gabbard was trying to make sure that that didn't happen, talking about Dr. Fauci. We'll talk about that next.

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5: On my final day as Director of National Intelligence, I'm releasing never-before-seen communications and documents that expose exactly how Fauci worked with politicized career leadership in the intelligence community to suppress the truth about his actions, the virus's lab leak origins, and his role in directing U.S. funding for this dangerous research that caused immeasurable harm and countless lost lives.
7: Stacey Gabbard on her last day in office. Gabbard spotlights Fauci, COVID origin questions, and final act as intelligence chief amid succession fight. Really kind of interesting. I mean, let go of thousands of documents that people hadn't seen before. I don't know that we learned necessarily a ton of new things, but I think some of those things that we did already know were maybe codified a little bit by all these documents.
8: Yeah, I think for you and I, it's basically like getting advice from someone that we gave the same advice to 6 years ago. And you go, yeah, I know. I told you this. But yeah, I guess the main thing that was lost on me was when she called the leak unintentional during an election year. That's like, you know, unintentionally faking the moon landing, except he really killed a bunch of people.
7: So your view is that this was an intentional leak to affect the year, or at least your suspicion maybe is?
8: He was working on a disease, it got out, and he just happened to be working on a vaccine for this disease.
7: Right.
8: I don't know, it seems mighty suspicious.
7: The whole thing is very, very strange, for sure.
8: For a guy, I don't know, if he wasn't the kind of guy who liked to cut the vocal cords out of beagles,
7: yes,
8: so they wouldn't scream as he tortured them, I might think higher of him.
7: I mean, this isn't even, I will say what you just said, not even really an anti-Fauci thing, it's a pro-beagle thing.
8: It is a pro-beagle.
7: We're pro-beagle on this program. That is one of the fundamental precepts of this show.
8: Oh, he's hurt more beagles than ticks, than anything. He's killed so many beagles.
7: And the worst part about this, and I like to torture the audience with this one little fact, is the reason they use beagles in this research is because they're so loyal, yep, that they never will question

0: the fact that nobody is being arrested or this isn't being looked into the point that...
1: Because I'm pretty skeptical on the arrest thing with this stuff. I
0: realize it's for science, but I think you should be. I feel like there has got to be some proof somewhere that proves that this was on purpose.
1: I think, too, and I will say... Particularly,
0: and of course, it's a theory for the sake of YouTube or whatever.
1: Yeah, I think we're okay on that. But I think it's hard to legally get to a conclusion that where all this stuff is proven that there was ill intent, right? Like, I think that's going to always be a tough line to get to. The other part of this, though, is him covering it up, him going back and forth on emails saying, you know, basically outing himself. Him and his associates outing themselves that they were hiding this stuff at the time, that should be actionable. That being said, I mean, Biden pardoned the guy. So, I mean, it's going to be really tough to figure out, you know, how you're going to wind up putting him in jail for, I mean, I guess you could argue maybe some sort of state charge, but I don't know how that's ever going to get pulled off.
0: But he also knowingly created those arbitrary laws. That's also stated in emails that he had to, you know, come in and, you know, testify to the fact that none of that was real.
1: Yeah,
0: the 6 feet law, all that stuff. I mean, I knew it wasn't real because it was bonkers and made no sense at the time.
1: Right,
0: but you know, the masking that people still do, everything that he did, it was all for show. So
1: even said, don't do the masking thing at the beginning. I mean, we're rehashing now. COVID.
0: That's true. I mean, yeah, there was part of that. Yeah,
1: it isn't the whole thing from the beginning to end was crazy, and they handled it terribly, and they did massive, massive damage to people's trust in institutions. Right? Like that is.
0: You'll never get it back ever.
1: I don't think you will. No. If they were going to have another, you know, big virus like this, something that could actually happen. Right? Like that is a legitimate thing that could occur. No one's going to trust a word they say.
0: No,
1: and that is that's his legacy. I hope he's proud of it, and also killing beagles
0: and AIDS patients galore.
1: Right there,
0: those are the things he's known for: COVID, the AZT cocktail that killed way more people than it helped, and the pile of dead beagles that he makes every day, coffee.
1: But other than that, everything went pretty well.
0: Yeah, other than that, it was good.
1: It went really well. Okay, I want to tell you. Oh, well.
0: It's swimmingly.
1: Another thing that went really, really well was a reporter's effort to text a politician a picture of Shrek naked. We'll tell you that story next.
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3: Ooh.
4: A spicy journalist.
3: Yes. Uh-huh.
4: Also known as some people are calling him a leftist blogger. So, I mean, I don't know. That may explain some of these activities.
3: This journalist is in quotes.
4: Yeah, the air quotes. He decided, so there's a Republican politician that dropped out of this race, withdrew from a state race, and I guess this guy really didn't like the Republican politician. So he did what I think is the typical thing you'd go to next, which was to text this Republican, Jerry Serino, a picture of Shrek nude pleasuring himself.
3: Oh.
4: And it says, and luckily we get to use this word yet again. This is different than the dynasty that Dave discussed earlier, but he texted this, Jerry Serino has seen Shrek's dong, is what the...
3: Do we have a picture?
4: Do we have a picture? I don't
3: is
4: know.
3: Is it blurred? We don't have a picture. I saw one earlier, anyway.
4: Do you like it?
3: I just have it as my screensaver.
4: Okay.
3: No, I looked it up. It was, yeah.
4: Is it to scale? I don't know what Shrek book size.
3: I've never seen his real one. Okay. This one's meaty.
4: Okay.
3: If that matters. But yeah, it's definitely the worst version of the horse's head I've ever seen.
4: Okay.
3: It seems he wanted to be a lawmaker, but he didn't consider this might be illegal.
4: Mm-hmm. Yeah. I mean, it's obvious, I think, to at least some people, maybe not everybody, but some people, you don't text, let's say, a picture like this of yourself to some unwanting female. We do find a lot of guys think this is a good approach, not a good approach. And it can be a crime, depending on where you are, I assume, and, you know, whatever the local laws are.
3: Well, it's why 91%, I think, of sexually blackmailed people are men, because they do dumb stuff like that.
4: Mm. Mm-hmm. That would make sense.
3: Yeah,
4: that would make sense. So this guy, reporter, journalist, says Jerry Serino has seen Shrek's dong. And then he said, good to see you finally make your final humiliation public. Young Mussolini is what he texted to him. The politician just wrote back, I don't know who this is, but I am certain you are a moron.
3: At least they guessed who it was.
4: I like that response, though.
3: It's perfect.
4: Yeah,
3: you're didn't they text from obviously their number? They figured out who it was. Mm. So just by watching Breaking Bad that came out in 08, I can tell you there's burner phones.
4: Right.
3: And you used your phone.
4: I mean, it's almost like he wanted him to know who it was, right?
3: Right.
4: Like he wanted to say, like, I'm dancing on your grave.
3: Right.
4: Or whatever the equivalent of Shrek's penis would be in that analogy.
3: Yeah, they don't realize it's actually illegal to do something like that because it's a phallic symbol.
4: Right. It's not just, you're not just being annoying, I guess. He was arrested in the scandal.
3: Oh, there it is.
4: He was charged with...
3: Oh, no, it's an article.
4: It is an article without the picture.
3: Without the photo.
4: Blacked out the entire photo. He was arrested in the Shrek scandal. He was spent a day in jail, was released after paying 10% of a $3,500 bail, which for mathematicians out there would be $350. They could have just put that in there. But I guess they were like, I can't figure this out. Just put 10% of the 3,500. I don't know. I don't want to deal with all the editors later on. If convicted, he could face 180 days in jail and a $1,000 fine.
3: I feel like $350 is more than they've ever made as a writer.
4: Yes. If they were a leftist blogger, then certainly that's true.
3: Yeah, they definitely called their parents and were like, listen, I'm going to need triple what I made last year to get out of this situation. How did you get their number? It's the most I've ever accomplished.
4: Yeah, definitely. The best. It's funny because you get to that point where I think this stuff encompasses your life.
3: Mm-hmm.
4: Like you see this online, I think, all the time. People do horrible things to each other online because it's really all they have. Their entire life is locked up. It's like, I'm going to make this point about algae being in the reflecting pool, and I'm going to make it such a burner that it's going to, you know, this person's going to be thinking about it all day long. First of all, just think about how I always think about it this way. How badly does your opponent in this online battle own your mind if you are that excited about them thinking about your tweet? You guys might send the sassiest, best tweets ever to me. I don't even see them. I got to be honest with you. I'll occasionally check on Twitter. I like seeing your comments. Most people are really, really cool. But like, if you're going down that road of like trying to get under our skin, like, I mean, I assume you're the same way, Dave. I can't care. I can't bring myself to care.
3: Oh, no, it's a reality only you live in.
4: Yeah.
3: That you think you've won, that you've already lost.
4: Yeah.
3: You've lost so many times over.
4: Because if you are, it's like if you are letting someone else essentially dictate your actions, right? They're doing something separate from you. They have no idea you exist.
3: Mm-hmm.
4: And then you're online. And I've been in this, everybody's been in this moment at some point. I try to catch myself when I get into that moment. Because if someone's tweeting something that's pissing me off that much, and I want to get back at them so much so I can just like ruin an hour of their day thinking about my horrible, mean tweet. It's not me who wins the battle there.
3: No, it's them.
4: It's them. They're controlling my freaking life. Yes. I could be going doing something fun with my family. I could go and enjoy myself. I could sit back and play a freaking stupid video game. I could watch a movie. I can do 100 different things that would be edifying to my life. And instead, I'm rooting for someone else to be annoyed for an hour. Like, that makes me pathetic.
3: Yes, it does. No, that's the reality of it, is they have an argument where they win in their head and they believe that it's the reality of they believe it's reality in general. And that's the problem with the internet, is it's not.
4: Yeah.
3: All you have to do is put your phone down, take a breather for 3 minutes, and you realize it's in no way the actual reality.
4: It really does. It resets your entire life when you do things like
3: that. Yes, and if you're making a sign to help cheer on LG, you've lost at life.
4: You have.
3: There's
4: you're
3: no
4: doing
3: winning.
4: Life wrong, yeah.
3: No, there's no winning anymore.
4: Very true.
3: You've failed.
4: So, congratulations, you're a loser. All right, back in a second.

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6: Tied to the news, we're going to be previewing the election coming up tomorrow night, looking for not only what's going to happen, but also how you can maybe have a profitable position on that particular election. There's New York, there's Maryland, there's Utah, and there's one other one I can't remember off the top of my head. Anyway, a lot of action going on tomorrow night, and we'll be doing live streams throughout the evening, kind of analyzing those results as they come in. So don't miss that. 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Many, many shows coming up. I mean, Texas, I'm looking at this list. Texas, Alabama, Missouri, Michigan, New Mexico, Hawaii, and Utah. You are everywhere, Dave.
7: Yes. I'm going to be Blue Note Hawaii on August 26th. Mm-hmm. It's going to be in Honolulu, Salt Lake City, Utah, Wise Guys, September 25th, 26th. They're a little ways out, but come out to those shows.
6: Yeah, don't miss it. All right, we'll see you tomorrow.
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8: Hello, America. It's Glenn Beck, and as a gun owner, I understand the importance of being prepared, and I know that many of you share this same outlook. It's crucial to recognize 99% of all altercations do not require lethal force. 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
11: You've had a wonderful day so far. God's eternal plan of redemption, it is 100% going off without a hitch, completely and totally. Like, there is nothing that has happened that God's like, wow, that was a detour that I did not see. No matter what's going on in geopolitics, no matter what's going on in our country, no matter what's going on in your life, whether it's your own personal trial or you're looking at all of the chaos going on in the news or on social media, God's not surprised by any of it. He's not taken aback. He's not wondering what the heck happened. How did this go on? How am I going to come in there and clean up the mess? Oh my goodness, you got yourself into this trouble. Now you got to get yourself out. That's not how it works. God is completely sovereign. He's not limited by time and space. He's not checking his timeline, wondering what's going on. He's not catching up on the latest headlines or what's going viral. And the good thing about God and his work that he is constantly doing is that it typically doesn't make the headlines. It's typically not what is popular on social media. He is working through the mostly unseen and unsung acts of obedience by his children, not just here, but everywhere in the world. I mean, acts of faithfulness and courage for the faith, for the gospel that we will never, ever know about. That is how God accomplishes his work. It advances his kingdom. And we can rest assured that that is going off without a hitch. There are no roadblocks, no obstacles whatsoever. God is seeking and saving the lost, and he will accomplish his purpose. His word does not return void. And Romans 8, 28 through 30 is so triumphant for all of us that he is working all things, all means all, together for the good of those who love him and are called according to his purpose. And even those really difficult things that you're going through, that your child is going through, that you're like, I never would have picked that for myself. I certainly wouldn't pick my child to endure that. Somehow, that is in the life of the believer, creating a far greater glory for us that's going to outweigh all the trouble that we experience here in this life. It's a mystery exactly how that works, but we know it does. And at the very least, it builds anticipation for heaven. This world is not our home. We are exiles, and one day there will be no more sorrow, no more sadness, no more war, no more treaties, no more politics, none of that. Jesus will rule in perfect peace forever and ever. Yes and amen. I like to start out the week on Mondays with that reminder, not just for you, but also for myself. And I've heard from so many of you that that line, God's eternal plan of redemption is going off without a hitch, has brought a lot of peace to you. And it's just an echoing of God's truth that he gives us in his word. Read Psalm 37 today, if you haven't lately. All right. If you have not checked out my big interview with Vice President J.D. Vance, then you should go do that. Obviously, a lot is happening in the geopolitical world. And my little old podcast, Relatable, had the honor of sitting down with the VP, talking to him about faith, his book, and also just the state of our country, the state of the world. And so it really was an honor to get to do that. Go back, watch it on YouTube, listen if you have not done that already. Also, Christian women, you want to be encouraged. You're feeling anxious. You're feeling alone. You're feeling like you need to be fired up, encouraged, and equipped. Come to Share the Arrows. 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And this is our third year, October 10th, Dallas, Texas. Shane and Shane will be leading our worship this year. We'll have Elisa Childers, Rosaria Butterfield, Costi Hen, our first Relatable speaker. We've got Grace Anna Castleberry, Audrey Brogy, Natasha Crane. It is going to be so good, y'all. Last year, we had 7,000 women from all across the world. And this year, who knows how many we'll have. There will be thousands of you there. Great way to make like-minded friends and just to be encouraged. It's a no-fluff, gospel-centered, worship-filled conference. ShareTheArrows.com. All right, let's get into everything that we are talking about today. We're talking about Etsy and witchcraft. Now, those two things don't seem like they would go together. What the heck does Etsy, what started as this, you know, a place that you could go buy crafts and handmade items and some vintage goods, what does that have to do with witches and people casting spells on others? You might remember several months ago after Charlie Kirk was assassinated, there was a story circulating. Actually, it circulated right before he died that someone had paid a witch on Etsy to cast a spell on Charlie Kirk. And this was apparently very disturbing, understandably, and destabilizing for Charlie and Erica and their family, because Christians know that demonic activity is real and that witchcraft is real because Satan is real. And he works through these means that might just seem silly and superstitious, but actually are vectors and vessels of his workings and of his power. Now, before we start, I just want to comfort you, and we'll get into this a little bit more. This witchcraft doesn't have any dominion over the Christian. We are indwelt by the Holy Spirit. He who is in us is greater than he who is in the world. Romans 8, we are more than conquerors through him who loved us. That does not mean that we should be flippant about it or that it doesn't have any power. Ephesians 2 describes Satan as the prince of the power of the air, the spirit that is at work in the sons of disobedience, among whom we all once walked. So the working of Satan's power is all around us at all times and obviously can manifest itself in different ways in the world that affects us. And, you know, we still deal with sin. However, witchcraft and spells, I believe, biblically have no power over us because we are under the dominion and the protection of Christ. However, because of its evil and because of the effect that it has on culture, the effect that it has on societies, we really have to care. When it's becoming popularized, when it's becoming normalized, when it's becoming commercialized, when billions and billions of dollars are being made by people casting spells on others through a seemingly innocuous site like Etsy, we've got a problem. Like, we've got a spiritual sickness in our culture, and the gospel is the answer. So let's get into it. Let's look at what Etsy is doing and whether or not they're still doing this, because there was a recent story in Vice that Etsy actually stopped selling witchcraft. Why? So Etsy is a $6 billion arts and crafts online retailer, has a history of showcasing sellers who have offered to pay offered pay spell work, such as love spells, curses, protection rituals, money manifestations, and clairvoyant readings, so like psychic readings. And we talked about this several years ago. It might have been in 2021, the rise of witch talk and these TikTok influencers who claim to be witches and claim to have some access to special power, showing you how to manifest things in your life. Now, if you're wondering, wow, this just sounds a lot like self-help talk, new age manifestation. Yes, those things are very intertwined. Not to say that all self-improvement content is witchcraft, but the through line there really is the belief in the power of the self, and that the self has this ability and has this authority to have control over the future, control over other people, control over your fate by channeling some supernatural power that is not only out in the universe, but also exists deep down inside us. We talked a lot about this in my first book, You're Not Enough, and That's Okay. According to Vice, earlier this year, the site began pulling supernatural content such as spell vendors, despite having a policy in place since 2015 that bans these kinds of listings. Okay, so they've technically banned them, but they didn't really enforce that, because for years and years and years, we've had these witches be able to make money by casting spells on other people, or at least selling their spells. Now, Etsy's policy says metaphysical services may not be sold on Etsy. Examples of prohibited metaphysical services include Reiki and distance healing, spell casting, including attunement, binding, activation, and similar services, prayers, rituals, items that advertise a metaphysical outcome, attracting wealth, love, gambling, luck, more business, employment opportunities, or assistance with legal or relationship situations. And I am sure that there are some legal reasons for this, but when you're selling intangible things and you're kind of commercializing these spiritual abstract practices, it's obviously rife for rife with the potential for fraud and all different kinds of things, and can also be very damaging if people don't feel like they got their money's worth.
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11: This is the Blaze Radio Network. And if they're not buying them on Etsy, you see this kind of stuff on Instagram all of the time. The sad thing is a lot of this stuff is by people who claim to be pastors, who claim they might not be selling a spell, but they're saying, if you declare this, if you say this, if you give me this much money, these health and wealth fake heretic ministers, then you will get this much in return. It has nothing to do with Christianity and much more to do with witchcraft, but it's really evil when people pretend that it's Christian. Here's what it looks like on Etsy. Millionaire spell, millionaire dollar spell, wealth spell, abundance spell, same day casting. Okay, so you can pay your $14.70 and this spellcaster will cast the spell for you to become a millionaire that day. Fast, efficient, and great communication will continue to manifest. So if you don't see that $1 million today, don't worry. One day you will. And remember that $14.70 that you paid. This worked wonders for me, one review says. Money came in out of nowhere. I will continue to use. I am sure that that is perfectly legitimate. Next one, avoidant to obsessed love spell. Because all great relationships start with forcing someone via demonic magic to like you and to not hate you. They're going from avoiding you completely. They see you in the hallway and they're like, sick, I'm walking away from this person, to just obsessed with this love spell. Okay. $12.05. Avoidant connections, the description says. Speak in quiet currents, distance, hesitation, mixed signals. I'm confused about this. Emotions that pull close and then drift away. The spell works by tuning into that hidden current, the place where desire sits behind fear and longing hides beneath silence. There are some negative reviews on this one, okay? I don't know. There could have been some positive reviews too. Some negative reviews. Not only did the spell not work, he actually got with someone else. No way. No way. You're lying. I thought for sure. And then the next one, he didn't come back, sad. And it actually, you know, like, you make fun of this stuff because it's so ridiculous that anyone would put their faith or hope, but it actually is very sad. When you think about the desperation that someone has to have and just the longing, the unrequited love that someone has to feel, the purposelessness, the lostness that someone is embroiled in to believe this kind of advertisement and then to pay money for it. And maybe they even paid, you know, for multiple products, obviously only to deal with the heartbreak that they could have already tried healing from in the first place. It is very, very sad. And I think all the way from the beginning, because, you know, we see in the Old Testament when God is giving his rules and regulations and laws to Israel, when he's like, don't mess with this stuff. Obviously, we have always had, basically since the beginning of time, just a desire for control. Like, how can we take this into our own hands? How can we channel the supernatural? I don't want to have to pray to God and submit to his will. I want my will to be done. I want to channel my power to be able to make this happen. It really is just another manifestation of exchanging the God of scripture for the God of self. Okay, so here's another one. Again, very scary things going on in the heart here. Curse your enemy's hex spell. Okay, photo proof, this advertisement says. Now, photo proof of what? That's what I want to know. Fast result, same day casting. Etsy witch hex your ex. Okay, spell work is something I handle with caution and structure, especially in situations where emotional harm, betrayal, or imbalance has been left resolved. Okay, so one person, a positive review actually says, works amazingly, maybe a little too well. Uh-oh, hope he's okay. But nothing wrong with that. 10 out of 10. Recommend. Wow, how different is this from Jesus, who says, you've heard it said, hate your enemies. I say, love your enemies and pray for them. Okay, so this is very popular. Those are just a few examples that I gave you of these advertisements and people actually apparently purchasing them. But people are really not happy about the ban, the enforcement of the ban that Etsy has now put in place. A lot of these Etsy spell casters, a lot of the people who have bought their spells are very angry. For example, there's a TikToker. Her name is Carol Joy. She expressed absolute shock at being unable to view her favorite spell vendor's page. That one.
13: So a couple of months ago, someone asked me who my Etsy witch is, and I'm a real one. So of course I went to go get her link. And when I went on Etsy, her shop was closed. I'm panicking because that Etsy witch helped me get tickets to Ariana Grande's Eternal Sunshine tour. We need her. I actually just saw that she responded a day later saying that Etsy is suspending all spell casting sellers on their platform. What do you mean?
11: Okay, so this is just one of several people who expressed this. I also saw, if you type in on X, for example, like Etsy witch, you'll see all kinds of people going back and forth saying, like, who's the Etsy witch that you use? Who cast that spell to help you to do that? This apparently is something that happens within social networks. Beatrix, who ran Celestial Craft Spells on Etsy, said this to the New York Post. On Etsy, witches had a place where we could complete our work without discrimination. Suddenly and quietly, they've removed us with no real explanations, whether it's an immediate ban or slowly taking down our listings. It feels like persecution and like we are regressing back to the Salem witch trials. Really? Because you can no longer sell your fake spells on Etsy? You could do it through another way if you wanted to. And you know, I say fake spells, and I probably shouldn't say that because I do think in many cases, like I said, there's real demonic power at work. For example, that TikToker who says, this spellcaster helped me get Ariana Grande tickets, that might actually, it could actually be true, because Satan is a master at giving us a little bit of what we want. Like, he will, you know, allow us to be happy as long as it steals our ultimate joy. He will give us what we want now as long as we don't seek something higher in purpose and fulfillment in Christ. And so I actually don't put it past Satan to use this means to get people to have faith in things like witchcraft, even if it gives you something that you want temporarily, as long as he can win the long-term war for your soul. Some spell vendors are still on the platform. Apparently, a lot of sellers operate in this gray area by wording listings carefully. They'll say for entertainment only, or they're selling a candle with a ritual description or framing it as custom art digital files. So they're basically just lying. What I think is probably happening here is that even though Etsy has had this rule since 2015, after they had such bad PR with Charlie Kirk getting assassinated and that story coming out right before he was murdered about this person casting a spell via Etsy, they were like, it's not worth it. I don't think that the people at Etsy who are very anti-pro-life and who are very pro-trans and pro-abortion, I don't think they have moral qualms with witchcraft. I think they don't want to be on the hook for the potential of fraud. They don't want to deal with the customer service issues of people not getting the outcome that they want. They don't want to deal with another negative PR campaign. I bet they got a lot of backlash for allowing someone to buy that kind of service and try to curse Charlie Kirk. So they're like, it's just not worth it. And so that's what I think is probably happening here. There are other sites that sell spells. Witchly, Fiverr sells spells, Spellwork. There's one on Fiverr. This person says, I will do black magic spell removal, bad spirits curse, witchcraft on a monthly basis. You've got all kinds of services that people will sell online, tarot card reading and things like that. Now, why is this so successful? Like, we used to, you know, drive by those psychics in a strip mall, and I would always just think it's really sad. Like, it's just really sad looking. It just, there's nothing ever appealing to me about that. Maybe because I always understood that there is a real battle between good and evil. Light and darkness really exists. I was aware of spiritual warfare. But even beyond that, it just gave me the ick to look at these psychics, and it made me sad to think of the desperation that someone would feel to try to go to a medium or go to this random person who you have been convinced is endowed with a good kind of power that you want to employ. I just never wanted to mess with something like that. But it's extremely popular among Gen Z, probably because of TikTok, maybe because of Etsy, but it's kind of the chicken or the egg thing. Why did Gen Z become so interested in the supernatural world?
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11: It's clear that many young women are still being led astray by influencers glamorizing witchcraft. This is a woman who shared her testimony of supporting Etsy witches. She purchased two spells and said that the outcomes were pretty astonishing. Sawtoo.
15: I paid two Etsy witches to cast spells for me within the past 2 months, and this is how it went. Within
16: 8 days, I received word that I was inheriting money, and it was unexpected. It wasn't an astronomical amount, but it was enough for me to pay off a credit card and put the rest in savings for a delicious rainy day. Literally 2 weeks later, I received three emails offering me partnerships and approval of proposals. First two emails were approved proposals that I sent out a month ago that I thought they ghosted. I have two of those meetings set up next week.
11: Okay, a couple of things. She doesn't come across as genuine. She comes across like she's acting. So I actually don't really believe her so-called testimony anyway. But again, even if it is true, that is just proof that Satan will give you a little bit of what you want. I think he's happy to give us some money because we read that the root or the love of money is the root of all kinds of evil. A lot of people, even people who profess to be Christians, assume that all prosperity is a blessing, that all success and all monetary gain is a sign of God's blessing for you. That is not necessarily true. There are a lot of rich, evil people in the world that God does not approve of. You know, I've seen artists before, or even, you know, OnlyFans people. I talked about this on social media saying, you know, if God didn't approve of what I was doing, he wouldn't give me so much success. He wouldn't allow me to make so much money. That is absolutely not true. All kinds of things can crowd out our affections and rule our hearts. And that includes money. I would say especially money. And there is no correlation whatsoever between that and God's approval of you. There's no biblical foundation for that whatsoever. Prosperity can be a blessing, but it has to be stewarded for his glory, not used for our own selfish ambition and sin. There was a survey by the Springtide Research Institute that found that their survey was of 13 to 25 year olds, and they found that 51% of respondents were participating in tarot card reading and fortune telling. 13 years old. Within that percentage, 17% were practicing daily, 25% weekly, 27% monthly, and 31% less than once a month. The survey found that divination practices were even common among young people who identified specifically as Russian or Greek Orthodox. Not surprising at all. You can be mad at me for this, but there is a lot of voodoo, a lot of superstition within those traditions, because a lot of people, not everyone, but a lot of people who identify as those have inherited those beliefs and really have no true authentic faith to speak of. And there is also something like within the aesthetic, I think, of those traditions that seems to dovetail for some people with witchcraft. And that is also why Roman Catholics in Mexico, in South America, also practice witchcraft in the name of Catholicism. There is a lot of connection and overlap there in those countries. Also, Mormons. That was a big group, apparently, according to this research institute, that also practiced witchcraft, and people who identified as Jewish. But Russian or Greek Orthodox the most, then Mormons, then Jewish people also practice these divination practices. And it's like, okay, Jewish people, you were the first person to get the commandment from God. Do not do this. This is bad news. Witchcraft is a practice, not necessarily a religion. So it's not exclusively practiced by pagans and Wiccans. However, it is a sin no matter who practices it. Many mistakenly believe that you can be a professing Christian and practice witchcraft. I actually remember when I had my book club going several years ago during COVID, there was a woman who seemed really nice, and she left a comment about, you know, one of the books that we were reading, saying, I'm a witch and a Christian. You can totally be those at the same time. I actually apply my Christianity to my witchcraft. No. That is not the case. I've heard people say they're Scientologists and they're also Christians, that you can be a Scientologist and believe and worship in Jesus Christ. No. What fellowship does light have with darkness? None. One respondent to this particular survey by this research institute said, there is such little ownership over a religious belief system that you're just told all the right answers to. These other spiritual ways have a more personal connection, these personal aha moments. This person also considers themselves to be Roman Catholic. Again, that is not something that is very surprising to me. Now, none of the wonderful Catholics I know would ever support practicing something like this, But in a lot of these traditions, there are a lot of people who are actually just secular and actually just superstitious and still identify loosely with being Catholic or being Orthodox or being Mormon. And I think that's part of the thing there. There's a Vogue article that was titled, "I Know a Good Etsy Witch, Why Gen Z is Turning to Witchcraft." A spiritual coach named Zeta Weber explained the popularity of social media witchcraft like this: people are craving clarity. That is spot on. That is absolutely true and actually extremely insightful and profound, because people are craving clarity. That's why we talk all the time how pastors need to be as clear as possible, what a gift the word of God is, because people, and I think Gen Z especially, they are craving clarity. Like, tell me what is true. That doesn't mean Gen Z or anyone is ever going to like the truth, or that they're always going to like the truth. But I do think people just want to know what is really going on. I don't trust the media. I can't trust my professor. I don't trust what is going on social media. Everything is filtered. Everything is PR-ified. Tell me what is actually true. And people believe that they need to access something that they cannot see, something underneath the surface, to really give them that clear insight. And so I get it. I think that's a desire that all of us have. But we also have the desire, as we read about in the garden with Adam and Eve and the serpent, to be like God. Do this and you will be like God. You'll know the things that God knows. You'll have the power that he knows. You will have the knowledge of the difference between good and evil. That has always been a temptation there. And so, yes, I do believe people want clarity, but they want divine-like power and knowledge too. It goes all the way back to the garden. The intention to seek an alternative point of view has always existed. We all grew up knowing the eccentric aunt who went to the psychics. Thankfully, I did not. Thank you, aunts, for not being that way. But what's changed is the level of uncertainty people are facing, particularly since COVID, but also economically. It's pushed people to explore guidance that feels deeper and more intuitive. They want to feel connected to something that can help them make sense of what they're experiencing. I think that's true. Like, she's not writing from a Christian perspective, but I think that's true. This reminds me of Ecclesiastes 3:11. God has made everything beautiful in its time, and he has also put eternity into man's heart, yet so that he cannot find out what God has done from the beginning to the end, and yet we want to. And so many people, instead of reading the word of God, which gives us the best roadmap for that, which gives us the best understanding of who God is and where everything comes from and why we're here, people want something else. And I think one of the reasons why people will turn to psychics or to witchcraft rather than the word of God, rather than to Christianity, which offers true insight and wisdom and peace and understanding, is because we have to die to self in Christianity. And a witch tells you, or a psychic tells you, do what you want to do. I'm here for you. I'm here to manifest your dream. I'm not here to tell you that your desires are wrong. I'm not here to tell you to repent from your sin. In fact, everything that you feel is just an indication of what you really want, and I'm here to give you what you want. Who else tells us that throughout scripture in our lives? It's Satan. And so Christianity, to a lot of people, they think that it's a bigger burden, that I have to, you know, I have to live a certain way. I have to do all these things. I don't want to do that. I don't want to give that up. But really, it's the sin that's the burden, and you don't realize that. It's your constant distraught desire to want to be your own God that's really burdening you. Jesus's burden is light. Being a slave to sin is actually what's really hard. The choice to participate in witchcraft is an act of rebellion against and rejection of God. So it's not possible to be both at the same time. It's not possible to weave your witchcraft in to any semblance of your Christian faith. Superstition has no place in the kingdom of God. It has no place in the heart and the mind of the Christian. And this is why I'm also so adamant about things that sound Christian, but are really more new age and witchy. Like, oh, I found this thing outside and I knew that it was God telling me this one thing, because that doesn't foster peace and clarity. It fosters anxiety, because you are putting yourself in the driver's seat of determining what God's specific will is in that situation. 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
2: There are lots of laws that draw distinctions between how Israel, God's people, how they're supposed to act and how the outside world acts. Leviticus 19:31, do not turn to mediums or necromancers. Necromancers, people who try to talk to the dead or to seek out the dead. Do not seek them out and so make yourselves unclean by them. I am the Lord your God. Okay, Long Island medium. These TLC shows, or they used to be on TLC when I was younger, these podcasts that claim to be able to talk to the dead. Don't mess with those. It's not that they're always wrong. They may be sometimes right. That's the scary part of things because it is a satanic power. Don't do it. God doesn't say, oh, there's no power in these things. He says it's bad for you. It makes you unclean, he says to his people, Israel. Don't seek them out. Don't try to conjure up dreams of the dead. I see that a lot by Christians. Like they're wanting to be visited by the dead in their dreams. And like, I understand the feeling of loss and wanting that connection and wanting messages from the other side, because again, you think it's going to give you insight or it's going to give you comfort. And I believe this verse is telling us, don't seek that out. And yes, this is Old Testament law. We're not under all the Old Testament laws as Christians today, but we have to look at the principles in each law and ask ourselves, is this still true today? Is the reasoning that he gives still true today? Deuteronomy 18:10-12. There shall not be found among you anyone who burns his son or his daughter as an offering. That was inextricably intertwined with those who practice these pagan practices of witchcraft. Anyone who practices divination or tells fortunes or interprets omens, or a sorcerer, or a charmer, or a medium, or a necromancer, or one who inquires of the dead, for whoever does these things is an abomination to the Lord. And because of these abominations, the Lord your God is driving them out before you. So this is sickening to God. He hates it because of channeling a power that is not good and that is not his. We also see in 1 Chronicles 10:13-14. So Saul died for his breach of faith. He broke faith with the Lord in that he did not keep the command of the Lord and also consulted a medium seeking guidance. He did not seek guidance from the Lord. Therefore, the Lord put him to death and turned the kingdom over to David, the son of Jesse. That's how serious God is about this, how dead serious God is about this. Don't seek guidance from anyone else except for me. We see in Malachi 3:5, then I will draw near to you for judgment. I will be a swift witness against the sorcerers, against the adulterers, against those who swear falsely, against those who oppress the hired worker and his wages, the widow and the fatherless, against those who thrust aside the sojourner and do not fear me, says the Lord of hosts. I think it's very interesting, the category there, that those who practice witchcraft, those who are adulterers, having sex outside of marriage, liars, those who mistreat the hired worker, don't pay him what he's owed. That is just as much, it seems, an abomination to the Lord. Those who oppress the widow, those who oppress the orphan, the vulnerable without a father, makes me think of the forced fatherlessness that we are pushing upon children today in the name of love is love, against those who thrust aside the sojourner and do not fear me, says the Lord of hosts. Those are evil in the sight of the Lord. And it's not just the Old Testament. We can go to the New Testament. One example, Galatians 5:19-21. Now the works of the flesh are evident. Sexual immorality, impurity, sensuality, idolatry, sorcery, enmity, strife, jealousy, fits of anger, rivalries, dissensions, divisions, envy, drunkenness,

0: orgies, and things like these. I warn you, as I warned you before, that those who do such things will not inherit the kingdom of God. Again, so interesting, all the things that he lumps together: sexual immorality, enmity, strife, jealousy, fits of anger, rivalry, dissensions, divisions, envy. I just want you to take stock of the people that you follow. If any of the people that you follow, the podcasters that you listen to, the authors that you read, if they are defined by those things, not the fruit of the Spirit, enmity, strife, jealousy, whether or not it's true sorcery or necromancy, calling upon the dead in dreams, don't follow them. They're leading you down a bad path, an evil, demonic path. And God is really clear that people who do these things will not inherit the kingdom of God. Scripture also shows us examples of believers repenting of witchcraft publicly as a testimony of the power of the gospel. Acts 19:18-20. Also, many of those who were now believers came, confessing and divulging their practices. And a number of those who had practiced magic arts brought their books together and burned them in the sight of all. And they counted the value of them and found it came to 50,000 pieces of silver. So the word of the Lord continued to increase and prevail mightily. And so people who came to the Lord, they repented. They had to give those things up before following Christ, or because they were following Christ. So witchcraft, Christianity, they can't go together. Christians are protected from the power of witchcraft. We are not under the authority of Satan, so we don't need to be paranoid there, but we do need to be really clear. And we need to make sure that the things that we are consuming, whether it's called New Age, whether it's called self-love, whether it's called self-help, whether it's called manifesting, that we're not playing around with that. It's really serious to the God who loves us and the God who created us. If you are a parent, allowing your kids to be entertained by a Ouija board or entertained by tarot cards, it's not innocent. And I think we're seeing more and more of this in literature, teen entertainment. We're seeing it all across social media. And it is a danger. It is a danger to the heart and to the soul. It's certainly something that destroys societies. If you look at the nations that are filled with voodoo and witchcraft, like Haiti, like many countries in Africa, you see their fate. Those things, I believe, are very connected. I believe that Haiti's obsession with witchcraft and voodoo, I'm not saying that it is like all of the despair that they're going through is necessarily a judgment from God because of that. Like, I don't think that the children who are suffering and all of that, that they're bearing the consequences of the adults, but they are the natural consequences to being a pagan nation that is following these evil practices. It just leads to disorder. It leads to chaos. It leads to hopelessness. It leads to immorality and violence always, every time. And God wants something better for us. If you want to know what's really going on, if you want real insight, if you want real wisdom, go to the Word of God, because he has given us those things. In the book of James, we are promised that if you ask wisdom of God, he's faithful. He's going to give it to you, okay? And maybe there are some things we just don't need to know. Have we considered that? Like, maybe there are just some things that we are really trying to know, just some things that we're really trying to control that we don't need to try to know or control, because if we knew those things, if we tried to control those things, it would be really bad. It would give us anxiety. The outcome actually wouldn't be good. We don't always know what God is up to. I remember reading this analogy by Tim Keller in Reason for God, that like if a child can't understand, you know, your child, you try to give your child medicine, maybe it's antibiotics or something that they need, they fight you, they don't want to do it. Or you got to take a splinter out of their finger and they're freaking out, they're running away. They can't even be reasoned with when you're telling them, hey, this is good for you. It's going to hurt for a second, but I promise you want this splinter taken out of your foot.
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0: Voting in favor of the constitutional amendment, which would ban female pastors from the denomination. Not only the role of the pastor, but also really the function of the pastor, which is exercising biblical authority over men by teaching scripture in the congregation, in the local church. This was already a part of the Baptist faith and message. This is making it a constitutional amendment put forth by Dr. Al Mohler, president of Southern Baptist Seminary. And it has to be voted on again next year in Indianapolis for it to actually pass. But I'm guessing it will. It passed with a 75% vote. But then you had a lot of people who are Christians pushing back against this. Here is a pastor who says, look, you know, in response to this, yes, women can be pastors, his position is, and he claims it's the Bible who that gives him the support of that position. For
6: the record, I do believe that women can be pastors. And the reason I believe that is because scripture shows me that. I study the scriptures and I actually see that Apollos, who Paul compares himself to later, was actually taught by a woman. Read Acts 18. In Acts 21, four unmarried women prophesy in church. In Colossians, Nemoha was the pastor of the church and it met in her house. Chloe, same thing in 1 Corinthians 1. Romans 16, 1 and 2. Phoebe is a deacon. 1 Corinthians 11. Women prayed and prophesied in the church.
0: Okay, not a single one of these examples is of a female pastor. And I see this a lot. Oh, this woman taught this person, or this woman corrected this person's theology, or this woman shared her testimony, or this woman was told by Jesus to go share what he had done for her. I do believe that women are called to preach the gospel. I do believe that women can correct someone's theology. I think women can talk about theology. I think women can love the Bible and teach Bible studies. I think women can have podcasts talking about, you know, biblical ideas, but none of the examples that were given were of a woman leading a church as a pastor. Even the passage about women prophesying or the Holy Spirit coming upon men and women to prophesy has nothing to do with women being pastors. Now, in another part of this sermon, he talks about the verses that command women to be silent in churches or to not preach in churches. And he says that those don't really apply to today. Here's the next clip.
6: They take two verses out of context, 1 Timothy 2:11 and 12, and 1 Corinthians 14. Here's the problem I have with that, just so you know. In 1 Timothy 2, you have to understand, they're worshiping a goddess named Artemis, who is the goddess of fertility. What happened, if you continue and you go to read Acts 19, they actually declare in Ephesus, "Great is Artemis of Ephesus." What was happening? Why did Paul give that instruction to Timothy? Because they were worshiping a goddess who said that women were greater than men, and they were disrupting the church service and trying to exercise authority over the one preaching. Now, 1 Corinthians 14 says women should be silent in the church. What's he talking about? Same thing. Women were interrupting and trying to take over the service with empty philosophy. How do I know that? Paul just said in 1 Corinthians 11 that women prophesied, preached in the church. Last time I checked, scripture doesn't contradict itself.
0: Okay, there's so many things to respond to in that one clip. I do just want to say what he says at the end, that in 1 Corinthians 11, we read that women are preaching. I read 1 Corinthians 11 and I don't see that. I mean, what I do see for example, but every wife who prays or prophesies with her head uncovered dishonors her head, since it is the same as if her head were shaven. For if a wife will not cover her head, then she should cut her hair short. And then it goes on and on. And we can have another conversation about head coverings. I don't see anything in 1 Corinthians 11 about a woman preaching in a local church. Now, let's look at 1 Corinthians 14. So in 1 Corinthians 14, it says, as in all the churches of the saints, the women should keep silent in the churches. So that's the verse he's referring to. But they are not permitted to speak, but should be in submission, as the law also says. If there's anything they desire to learn, let them ask their husbands at home, for it is shameful for a woman to speak in church. Okay, so when we're looking at a verse, we have to say, what follows it? What follows the command? What is the why that is being given? Because there are some dictates in scripture that do seem to be culturally exclusive based on the reasoning given. But Paul does not say here, in this one particular church, this strange thing is happening. It says, as in all the churches of the saints, every single church, no matter the culture, no matter the pagan worship around it, not just the church in Corinth. He says, as in all the churches of the saints, the women should keep silent in the churches, for they are not permitted to speak, but should be in submission. Why? Because they are doing something weird with their theology and this pagan god and Artemis. No, as the law also says, if there's anything that they desire to learn, let them ask their husbands at home, for it is shameful for a woman to speak in church. There's nothing here about disruptions. There's nothing here about pagan worship. There's nothing here that says because they are acting in this way, they must not speak. He goes all the way back to the law. He says this is universally true in Christendom, that women should keep silent in the churches. And then also he references 1 Timothy 2:11. Paul writes, let a woman learn quietly with all submissiveness. I do not permit a woman to teach or to exercise authority over a man. Rather, she is to remain quiet. Now, what this pastor could have done is he could have highlighted that Paul is saying, I do not permit a woman to teach. I've heard some egalitarians try to make that argument, that caveat somehow, you know, allows for women preaching within the church. But again, this passage has nothing to do with interruptions or disruptions or anything culturally going on at the time. How do I know that? Because of the verses that follow. For Adam was formed first, then Eve. And Adam was not deceived, but the woman was deceived and became a transgressor. So there's a lot there that we could unpack. But the point is that Paul goes all the way back to creation. If it was cultural, he wouldn't go back to creation. He's going back to something that is true and that is always true, that Adam was formed first, then Eve. So if it was something specific to that time and space, then he wouldn't have given the creational reasoning. That is what we see actually in every example. Even when Jesus goes all the way back to creation, he's saying this is true, this is always going to be true because it's been true from the beginning. So I'm sorry, but people who make this kind of argument, You are banking on your congregation not reading the passage for themselves. That's it. It's not even, I saw someone in these comments say, oh, that was so textual, that was so scholarly. It's not at all. It's banking on you not reading scripture for yourself. Okay? So that's what's going on here. And you can think that that is somehow oppressive or that is anti-woman. The truth is that women are just as made in the image of God as men, is that we have been given gifts, we have been given talents, we have been given a voice, we have been given the opportunity to be a part of the body of Christ, to minister to the saints. There are many women that Jesus recognized in his ministry that are recognized and honored in the epistles, even in the Old Testament. The genealogy of Jesus includes these incredible and faithful women. The Bible is not an anti-woman text, but it is an anti-egalitarian text. It is an anti-men and women are the same text and are called to the same function and purpose. We are not. Men and women are not interchangeable. And because we're not interchangeable, because there is something innately different about us and have been since creation, we're not called to the same things. We might be capable of some of the same things, but we are not called to the same things. I'm a communicator. I like to communicate. I love scripture. I am capable, technically, if I wanted to, of delivering a sermon, but I am not called to do that because I'm a woman, because I'm called to different things. I don't see that as stealing something from me because it was never mine. God is the one who gives rights, and God didn't make a mistake when he made me a woman. And he has chosen to allow me to channel my communicative skills in other ways. And it's not from leading a church. It's how I feel about Ephesians 5, that wives submit to your husbands as to the Lord. Husbands, love your wives. Husbands have the much harder calling in that. Husbands have a much higher and harder role. Pastors, men have a much harder, higher, and more sacrificial role in being the shepherd over a flock that I thank God that I'm never going to have. So I don't really understand the desire as a Christian for women to vie for the same roles and responsibilities that men have instead of just being grateful for the calling that he has placed on our lives, which is different, no less valuable, but different. So read the Bible for yourselves. That's what I want to say. Read the Bible for yourselves and don't allow a pastor like that to bank on you not reading the following verses.
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8: Hey there, I'm Hillary. This is your 4 Minute Buzz, and this hour we're taking a look at some good news stories. A baby great horned owl was released back into the wild after a good Samaritan found the owlet stuck in concrete in the back of a concrete mixer truck. Construction workers found the owl in the fall of 2025 after it had fallen out of the concrete while they were working on an underground parking garage. After receiving a call from one of the workers, wildlife rehabilitator Bart Wichwalski drove about 80 miles to retrieve the owl and took it to the Best Friends Animal Society in Kanab, Utah. The caretakers then spent 6 days slowly and carefully removing the dried concrete from the bird's face, chest, and wing using tools such as forceps, toothbrushes, and dish soap. Caretakers, however, discovered a more serious problem later, and that was about a dozen feathers on the owl's right wing had been badly frayed by the concrete and now created a noticeable whooshing sound whenever it flew. Well, this prevented the owl from being released back into the wild due to a silent flight being essential for owls for hunting and survival. Well, after waiting until spring in hopes that the feathers would regrow naturally after the owl molted, but then discovering that they weren't growing back, rescuers stepped in again and performed a 90-minute operation to replace 11 feathers with feathers from another great horned owl. The operation was a success and allowed the owl to fly in the aviary without triggering a noise meter. After a successful flight, rescuers released the owl back into the wild later that day. Well, after the release, Wichwalski said that, quote, "I don't know that my heart was beating until I saw him leave. I was beside myself knowing that after all this time, he was healthy and back in the wild, and it was such a good feeling. I have a feeling that owl is going to be all right." Also, a Brooklyn-born chef is going viral after showing TikTokers how to feed a family on a very low budget. The chef, known as Chef Mo, has amassed more than 647,000 followers on TikTok in just 5 months after showing followers how they could feed four or more people for less than $10. The former restaurant head chef, who is now based in Mount Pocono, Pennsylvania, films himself roaming around discount grocery aisles and explains how people can marry flavors using shelf-stable foods. Nemo insists that expensive ingredients, they aren't the secret to a good meal, but technique. And for Mo, it's more than just food, it's about family. Mo said that the meals create, quote, great memories with your family. Around the table, everyone should be able to eat, talk, and share love through food. Fans routinely flood his comment sections, calling the videos practical, empowering, and genuinely helpful. Mo's philosophy is if you give a man a fish, you feed him for a day, but if you teach a man to fish, you feed him for a lifetime. Mo said, quote, I figured if I could help people in some small way, teach them a few simple tricks or techniques, they'd be able to get by. Mo doesn't just teach people how to make cheaper meals, but now, thanks to his followers, he's able to give back even more to those in need for those that are still struggling. And Mo also said, quote, before this, I didn't have $1,500 at a time to buy spices for people in need and mail them out. But thanks to going viral on social media, now I do. And finally, Kalamazoo Department of Public Safety crews, they were dispatched last month to a burning home. When crews showed up, they discovered that a mom and her child, they were unable to escape their second floor home due to a fire damaging the staircase. But an officer, later identified as Officer Arnett, called for the mother to throw her kid. The officer caught the child and the mother was able to climb down the ladder. Both mother and baby were taken to a nearby hospital for evaluation, although reports were that both mother and baby were doing well. Individuals in the other two units were able to escape without injury as well. Now, the fire is still under investigation, but we are so glad that they're okay. I'm Hillary. This has been your 4 Minute Buzz.
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0: Welcome. It's Monday. There's a lot to report on. Keir Starmer is out. There's news on the Iran front. It is the week before July 4th, and we're now arresting people because they are somehow or another just taking apart the Lincoln Memorial reflecting pool. I mean, what is wrong with people? Honestly, what the hell is wrong with you? We'll get into it. Not you. You know. In just a second, we're going to get into the five stories that I think are the, you know, I try to look at the news when I get in the morning and go, okay, so what is the news trying to teach us today? What is, so we can stop repeating it. What are the things we're supposed to learn? And today it's very, very clear. I'll give you the five stories that are trying to tell us something, screaming from the sidelines. Pay attention, America. We'll do that next. First, let me tell you about Rough Greens. Your dog doesn't expect perfection from you. You know, he's seen you try to put furniture from IKEA together. He's watched you spend 45 minutes looking for your keys when they were in your hand the whole time. He's seen things, okay? He does appreciate it when you take good care of him. You know, he doesn't ask for much. A little food, a little attention, walk every now and then. Maybe a spot on the couch where you specifically told him he wasn't allowed to sit. 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Rough Greens makes any dog food better. All right, let me tell you five stories here that I think are really, really important. And Keir Starmer is not in it, and neither is Iran. I'm going to start with the first story, the Fauci declassification. It's in the news again today. Thousands of records released through Tulsi Gabbard's office. And again, they show hand-picked scientists who shape the intelligence community case against the lab leak theory. So these Fauci picks a bunch of scientists. They go and work with the CIA, and they get everything sidelined. And he had discussed vital research with the intel officials after telling Congress he hadn't done that. Okay, there's story one. Treat the lie to Congress part as an allegation, you know. But the structure in the story is true, okay? A scientific consensus was curated, not discovered. Okay, there's story number one. Story number two is a story that I'm going to try to get into a little later. Data Republican. There are all kinds of anti-data center grassroots movements that are happening, happen over the weekend, a big one. A movement marketed as conservative, a pushback against AI data centers, turns out to be not so conservative. Anti-ICE NGO organizer, a DSA member, and Facebook bunny. It's AstroTurf wearing a red hat. I'll get into the full story on that a little later on in the program. Then the third story is the Lawfare court filing. A filing alleges that Arizona's Chris Mays and other swing state Democrats actually coordinated alternate elector prosecutions with the United States Democracy Center. They made strategic calls. They had texts. They, you know, all of it, which really kind of undercuts the claim that these cases were independently conceived. Again, alleged, not proven, but it looks pretty solid here. The shape is coordinated action dressed up as independent justice. Fourth story. Conservatives are now funding Democratic primaries. I guess it's you can't beat them, you join them, right? Is that the theory? FEC filings confirm Lead Left PAC, Real Change PAC, and Blue California PAC are actually Republican-aligned operations boosting the weaker Democrat to rig themselves an easier general election. How many times have we seen the left do this? Now, to be consistent, this is the one I'm not going to let off the hook because it's our side manufacturing an organic momentum. Same sin, different jersey, but it's still wrong. Fifth story, Russia's sabotage for hire reaching Starmer's door. Two men sentenced for arson on Keir Starmer-linked properties were recruited online by a handler called L Money. Mm-hmm. Moscow renting you know, gig economy random, so the attack reads as a local political anger, while the Kremlin's fingerprints are all blurry on it. But the common link is the gap between the surface and the source. Every one of these stories is connected in that way. Something presented as organic, something that you think, oh my gosh, look at that. Look at that, some grassroots political violence. Nope, it's Moscow behind it. Oh my gosh, look at the Democrats picking the... No, it's the Republicans by every single one. Every single one. The prosecution, primary, all of it engineered underneath. The product being sold in all five cases isn't the cause itself. It's the appearance of spontaneity. Somebody paid to manufacture the look of the people going, these data centers, and we're all Republicans. They didn't arrive on their own on this. So what is the day trying to teach us? What is the news of the day trying to teach us? That the most important literacy skill of this moment isn't reading the claim. It's reading the coordination behind the claim. That's what you have to start getting good at. Who is actually behind all of this? Because you're being manipulated over and over and over and over again. The old question, is this true? The 26 question is not, is this true? It's, who assembled this? Who benefits if I believe it grew on its own? Every time you got to ask that question now. And here's the part that kind of hurts. The discipline only counts if you run it on your own side as well. Fauci and the AG's easy target for me. The PAC story is the tell here. A man who will, you know, expose AstroTurf only when the other team does it is not a truth teller. You can't camouflage the AstroTurf if it's on your side. The lesson of the day is keep the same X-ray running when the manufactured thing happens to be pointed in a direction that you like. It's wrong no matter what side. That's what I think the news is trying to teach us today. Now let's look at individual stories that are important. Let's go to Iran and what happened in Switzerland and what all of this means. There is a lake in Switzerland. It's beautiful. It's called Lucerne. Never been there, but I've seen pictures of it. The water is just this beautiful steel blue. The mountains come straight down to the shoreline. And for about 400 years, the only people who could afford that view were the kind of people who had nothing left to prove. This weekend, the most powerful people, at least powerful men in two civilizations, sat down next to that water to decide whether the world gets cheaper gas or another war. So let me tell you how we got to the edge of that lake. Let me tell you take one minute here and remind you what this war is really all about. Started last February, it was in the dark and strangely went all the way through, you know, in the morning, and we were still bombing in the morning. American and Israeli aircraft went in together. By sunrise, the supreme leader of Iran was dead. He was promising death to America. Suddenly, he's the one looking in like, hey, I'm shopping for a new casket. So what happens after that? He shops for a casket. Iran does what a cornered thing usually does. It reaches for the throat of the world economy, the Strait of Hormuz. It's a channel of water, 21 miles wide. And out of every four barrels that we, you know, use on planet Earth, one out of every four comes through that pass. And they mined it, they closed it. And just like that, a fight in the desert became a tax on every working family all around the world. 5 weeks later, ceasefire in April. Then something stranger happens. We get into this staring contest. Who's going to blink first? Week after week, Strait is open one day, shut the next. Iran selling passage to its friend and a knife to everybody else. Until last Tuesday when Donald Trump sat down to dinner with Emmanuel Macron at the Palace of Versailles. All kinds of gold on the walls. You couldn't tell if he was at Versailles or at the White House. And he signs a memorandum to end it. It's a handshake. Okay. And it held for about 4 days because this weekend, Iran did it again. Revolutionary Guard announces the strait is closed, blamed Israel, blamed Lebanon, blamed everything except the guys holding the mines. The president picks up the phone. He told Tehran, call your proxies off. And if you don't, his words, we'll hit Iran really hard again, just like last week, except harder. And then he said to the negotiators themselves, the men sitting at that table by the lake, he sent a message, okay? If you don't work this out, you probably won't even make it back home. Wow. So they say the talks collapse, okay? They collapse 80 minutes later. 80 minutes. I've sat through dentist appointments longer than that. The Iranians walked. Or did they? Depending on which side you believe, they most likely walked from one room to another. And I'm going to get into why I think that is happening. Nobody can really agree on what happened on the walk, but I'm telling you, I have this inkling that something deeper is happening, and I'll tell you about that. But let me just tell you what happened this morning. They go back to the table. The mediators, Qatar is there, Pakistan is there. They have a 60-day roadmap, a working committee and all of that stuff, whatever. Positive and construction atmosphere. That's what everybody's saying. The oil market believes about half of it. We're sitting at, Brent crude sitting at about high 70s a barrel. Okay, that's, down more than 2% on the day. And it's down a lot more than that. We were at $120 at the peak of the war. Goldman thinks the Gulf exports are back to normal by the end of July. So are we past this? At the gas pump? Probably. I don't know. The panic, I think, is over. The spike is behind us for a while. But the paper says peace, but the water says blockade still. Okay? The diplomats are toasting constructive atmosphere, but the actual count of oil tankers that moved through the strait this weekend was zero. Not low, zero. Traffic is running at about 2% of what it was before the war. And the smartest money in the market, the part of the price that bets on the future, not the headline, is still quietly pricing in a near zero chance that the strait fully reopens inside of 60 days. Traders are clapping with one hand, holding their wallet with the other hand. So the only question that's left really matters is the real one. What just happened? Will the shooting stay for the next couple of weeks or is this over? I don't know. Nobody does. Nobody does. The chances of this getting worse, however, nobody in the room actually wants to pull the trigger. We don't want to pull the trigger. They don't want to pull the trigger. But a real durable signed nuclear question is actually answered peace. It's, I don't know, 30%. Don't buy the parade. Don't buy the parade yet. President has told us a deal was imminent. You know how many times? 38 times since March. It's imminent. The deal is imminent. 38 times. So we didn't settle the enrichment. That's the reason why the bombs fell in the first place. They're going to pump that until later. Iran's own parliament still has to ratify this, maybe by Wednesday. And the whole truth is hanging, truce is hanging by a thread in Lebanon. So I don't know what's going to happen. However, let me take a quick break and I'll tell you what Jason and I are noticing behind the scenes. Because I told you last week, I think, again, Trump is finding out some things and there may be more going on behind the scenes. And then when you hear what happened just over the last couple of days, I think this could be right. Don't know because nobody knows anything on this. So don't get your panties in a wad. Just relax. We don't know anything, but let me give you some news that I haven't heard anybody talk about that I think actually means something. We'll do that next.
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0: All right, so almost every business owner eventually develops a special look, the look they get when somebody says, this should only take a few minutes, because no, those words are usually followed by 3 hours of frustration. 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I'm going to bring Jason in because, Jason, you and I were talking last week about what's really going on with the Supreme Leader. And I'm not sure if the Supreme Leader, I'm just not sure what's happening with the Supreme Leader because I'm seeing things that have never happened before. And the latest update here is a great example. You want to give us that?
2: Yeah, I don't know if he's still alive either. No one's seen from him, heard from him. All we've gotten is letters. There is no definitive answer on whether he actually is alive or not. And the weird thing about how what's happening in Iran right now has not been seen in the history of the Islamic Republic going all the way back to 1978-79. Over the weekend, Iran International was reporting on this very odd interview that happened on Iranian state TV, and a member of the hardliners within the parliament of Iran, one of their members was being interviewed on TV, and he held up top secret classified documents, which were correspondence that he said were from directly the Supreme Leader. And it was all about how he did not agree with this deal. There were multiple points in it that he said were the wrong direction, but others moved forward anyway. So what he's talking about is a disconnect between the hardliners, the 12ers, the IRGC, and directly their boss, the Supreme Leader, and then another faction, which I guess would be the diplomatic group, the president, the air quote elected officials. There's a disconnect right between them. And now you do not go against the Supreme Leader. He is basically the intercom directly to the 12th Imam. You do not
0: correct
2: do that.
0: He's the one talking. He is the one talking to the 12th Imam, you know, in the, I guess, in the well or wherever the 12th Imam is. But he's the interface. So the 12ers do not take on unless he is so discredited within, you know, you've heard he's homosexual, et cetera, et cetera. So maybe he's so discredited, but I would think 12ers would just kill him if that were true and they'd get a new one. You know, I don't know what's happening, but the fact that we haven't seen him and the fact, like I said last week, wait a minute. The Supreme Leader is coming out and saying, I disagree with these things, but we should do them. Wait, what? That doesn't make sense at all. Doesn't make sense at all in their culture. So something is going on, and I think we're going to find out sooner rather than later. I found also, Jason, it, and Ricky, I might want to hear you on this too. Have you ever seen in history a president threaten the diplomats and saying, you don't make a deal, you're not going to make it home? I've never seen that before.
2: I've never seen that either. Again, I think a lot of this is directly to see what happens within those internal divisions within Iran, how they respond. So what we actually saw off of that was they made the diplomats that are attending these talks. It caused them to make a public statement and also kind of a media circus to where they were apparently walking out and canceling the negotiations. Well, as you were describing earlier, that's not what was happening at all. So you have to wonder, is this just for a show or to save face or to appease certain sects within the Iranian government? But that's really not what they're actually doing in reality.
0: Let me ask you this. Is this also to show the Iranian people or the IRGC?
2: Yeah.
0: Is this to expose them and to show them they're not really in charge? I mean, I don't know what the plan is here. I don't know what game is being played here, but there is a game being played, and it's being played. I mean, it's five-dimensional chess with Donald Trump and what's happening with the Supreme Leader. Something is going on. We're not going to find out now, but someday we're going to find out, and maybe sooner rather than later, what the heck is actually happening behind the scenes with the leadership in Iran, because it's fascinating.
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1: Next week, I'm in Washington, D.C. I'm giving, there's one day, I don't even know what day it is. I think I'm giving three different speeches in one day. And we'll put our calendar up so you can join us if, you know, for some of those happening in Washington, D.C. for the 250th anniversary. Next Saturday, America 250 comes to life, preserving the past, educating the future. I'm doing something in my small town community here up in Idaho. We're raising money to restore an old schoolhouse from the 1800s and to also build out the current public library. And Tanya and I have been helping out, and I wanted to volunteer my time as well. So I'm bringing some of my rare historic artifacts, telling really compelling stories that help shape the nation. We have two afternoon shows, a special dinner on show on Saturday night. You can reserve your seats now at OneidaStateAcademy.org/events. We'll post that up at glenbeck.com or for the insiders in case you want to come. And I want to talk to you. I'm going to talk to you. This is next week. I'm doing a whole thing on the show about this document. This is the first draft of the Declaration of Independence in Thomas Jefferson's own hand. And it is a remarkable document. And the story behind it is incredible. And the reason why we have to learn it is I want to play this. Now, these are girls from OnlyFans. So, you know, the sharpest knife in the drawer is not something that I would say we're dealing with here. But I think this is not just them. I think this is, well, you listen. Listen to this.
2: What country did the United States gain its independence from?
3: Europe.
1: Oh, boy.
3: I can't.
2: Who was the first president of the USA?
3: He had a top hat. Yeah.
2: Wait, what's his name?
3: Abraham Lincoln.
2: Okay. What do you think?
3: Yeah, Lincoln. I think it's Lincoln too. The guy in that top hat.
2: Lincoln. What country is the Great Wall of China in?
3: Tokyo.
2: What language do the people in Idaho speak? Someone blurted out.
3: Idahoan.
2: How many years are in a decade, Gemma?
3: 12.
2: How many are in a century?
3: 500.
2: What is the closest star to Earth? Okay, relax, Fido. What
3: the the North Star.
4: The Sun.
3: Oh, the Sun.
2: No.
4: The Lone Star.
2: What country is the Panama Canal in?
4: Yeah, Portugal.
1: Okay, so they've got to be incredibly hot, right? I mean, that's what you're thinking. They've got to be incredibly hot. Because how do they make it out of their house? I personally, Ricky, I would like you to get a hold of them. I would like to give them, I would love to give them a free pass to Torch and see if we can educate them. I mean, it would be a great thing to, you know, 6 months from now, be able to ask those questions and have them know those answers. So can you see if you can get a hold of them for me?
5: Oh, yeah, it would be a great thing and a great challenge. After hearing that,
1: I think it'd be done, though. But I think they can do it. I really do. It's not.

Everybody does. But nobody knows what's happening, you know, happening the days before the 4th of July, you know, the week of June 17th. This is when this country was being born in two cities at the same time and on two completely different tracks. And those two tracks slammed together on one morning. And that morning is a week from Monday. Okay. This week is really important. Let me tell you a story they didn't teach you. Picture Philadelphia, mid-June 1776. Abraham Lincoln is not born yet. There's a 33-year-old redheaded Virginian. He's holed up in a couple of rented rooms at the house of a bricklayer named Jacob Graff. And this redhead, his name is Thomas Jefferson. Few days earlier, June 11th, Congress had handed 5 men a job, and those 5 men had quietly handed it to him. Write down why we're doing this. Write down what we believe. And so he sits there and he's writing this document day after day, little folding writing box that he had designed himself. And he's scratching out and crossing things out and reaching for words big enough to hold a new kind of nation. We hold these truths to be self-evident. He's not carving it in marble. He is a young man sweating over a draft, second guessing himself on every word, getting edits back from Adams and Franklin in the margins. The most important sentence in the history of self-government is being workshopped in a rented room over a bricklayer shop in Philadelphia, and it is boiling hot. Now hold that picture. Travel 90 miles north to New York, because while Jefferson is writing this week what kind of men we could be, George Washington is discovering the kind of men that we already have among us. The British fleet are coming. Everybody in New York can feel it. It's the largest invasion force Britain had ever sent across an ocean, and it was about to appear in the harbor. In the middle of that, because we're already at war. Most people don't know this. We're already at war. Washington's people uncover something that would have ended the entire experiment before it even had a name. Declaration hasn't even been written yet. There was a plot, a real one. Loyalists and money flowing from the royal governor, William Tryon, who was hiding out on a ship because, you know, he's out in the harbor because he couldn't safely set foot on land, and the sitting mayor of New York City, David Matthews. He's accused of bankrolling this whole thing, this plan. What are they doing? They are quietly buying off Continental soldiers, paying them to switch sides the moment the British land. Okay, so you're wearing a blue uniform. The minute the British land, they're to turn their guns around and blow the powder magazines, seize the bridge at the north end of Manhattan. So Washington's whole army is trapped on that island like fish in a barrel. One of the men in the plot isn't just any soldier. His name was Thomas Hickey. It's a name you should know, but we don't know. He's Irish, he's a former British deserter, and hand-picked for Washington's lifeguard. That's like the Secret Service, the elite handful of men whose entire job is to stand closest to the commander-in-chief and keep him alive, called lifeguards. The enemy wasn't at the gate. The enemy was already inside the tent, close enough to touch the man who the whole revolution depended on. How did they catch this? It was almost by accident. Hickey gets himself thrown in jail for passing counterfeit money, and he couldn't keep his mouth shut. He bragged to another prisoner about the conspiracy, about the soldiers that he had paid off that were getting ready to defect. Well, that prisoner talked, and it landed in front of a secret committee tasked with sniffing out exactly this kind of treason. Committee led by a young New Yorker named John Jay. Yes, that John Jay, the future author of the Federalist Papers, future Chief Justice of the United States. Historians have called this little operation that he put together the first American intelligence agency. Okay. So America's counterintelligence service, born in a back room, June 1776, because we discovered in the very first month as an idea that some of us would sell the rest of us out. So the plan, we're not sure. Was it to kidnap Washington, kill him, sabotage the army? Historians are still arguing about it. The mayor himself later claimed he only meant to kidnap
George Washington and his guard, not

0: to murder him. And there is an old legend, and I want you to find this one yourself. I mean, hopefully, it's my goal over the next year to give you some things that I say on the air that hopefully you go, I got to check that out. What? So let me just give you this. There's a story, check it out for yourself, about a dish of poisoned peas and a housekeeper who supposedly warned the general in time, don't eat the peas. Probably a tavern myth, some of these things, but it's worth looking up. Here's what's not a myth. What's in the court-martial record in black and white? Member of George Washington's own Secret Service, the lifeguard, stood trial for treason in the same days that Thomas Jefferson was holed up in a room writing this. We think that this is what started the war. No, the war was already on, and there were people already trying to kill George Washington. Now watch these two tracks come together. June 26th, Thomas Hickey is convicted of mutiny and sedition. June 27th, Washington signs off on the sentence. And the morning of June 28th, that's next Monday, 1776, 11 o'clock, they march Hickey into a field and they hang him in front of a crowd of 20,000 people. This is the first soldier this country ever executed for treason. Before we were a country, we hadn't even... Thomas Jefferson is standing up that morning in Independence Hall with this document and saying, okay, go ahead and read this out loud, okay? Before we had declared independence, we had already buried a traitor from inside the general's own guard. That same day, the same June 28th. Down in Philadelphia, Congress, Jefferson's committee walks in, lays a draft of the Declaration of Independence down on the table to be read for the first time. I'm going to tell you the story of this. It was killing Thomas Jefferson. Killing him. He didn't say a word during the reading. He didn't read it himself. He couldn't. He didn't look at anybody. He kept his head down. Wait until I tell you the story. It's an amazing story. But one single morning in one young nation that didn't legally even exist yet, in one city, the words of who we wanted to become were first being read into the record. And another city just up the road, a man was being hung by a rope for trying to strangle that nation in its cradle. The promise and the betrayal in the same hour, 90 miles apart. 4 days later, July 2nd, Congress votes for independence, and the British fleet sails into New York Harbor. The ink isn't even dry, and the enemy is already in the water. So here's why I can't stop thinking about this week and what I want to bring to you this week. It would have been so easy in that moment of terror, invasion coming, traitors in the ranks, the mayor himself in on it, for Washington to become the very thing that they were fighting. I mean, this is what everybody says Donald Trump is doing, but you have absolutely, in fact, no evidence. You have the opposite in evidence. Everybody says he's just trying to just round up everybody who betrayed him. Really? Because I'm not really sure about what happened in Butler. I'm not sure about that. I'm not sure that guy, is going to be deemed guilty. If he had to stand trial, are you positive he would have gone to jail for the rest of his life? I mean, here's the future president of the United States in both cases. Neither of them are saying round everybody up and kill them. They didn't settle it with a sword in the dark. Fear gives men permission to do almost anything. Back in 1776, they didn't. They convened a committee. They gathered testimony. They held a trial in the middle of the most dangerous month of their life with a knife already at the Republic's throat. They chose process over panic, law over vengeance. And in the same breath, in the same week, they put their names down on this document that said power has to answer to something higher than its own power. That's who we are. That's who we were. That's who we can be every day going forward. Not because we're surrounded by saints. We weren't. Hickey proved that. But because even when we're betrayed from the inside, we reached for the rule of law instead of the rope without trial. The founding wasn't clean. It was a young man rewriting sentences in a rented room while his country's own bodyguards were being bought off down the road. And it held anyway. So, this year before the fireworks, will you do me a favor? I want you to look up the Poison Peas. I want you to look up Thomas Hickey. I want you to look up John Jay's secret committee. Look up what really happened in New York Harbor in the last days of June 1776. Pull the thread. Pull the thread. Because the story they gave you that ends on July 4th with a clean signature and a bell, that's not the real story. The real story, the one that will keep you up at night and have you texting your friends at midnight saying, you're not going to believe what I just read. The real story begins this week when we were almost lost before we ever began and we chose the right path. That's the country worth keeping. Go find the rest of it. More in a minute. All right, what if the most important thing you ever did was something you never saw? What if a single act of kindness didn't just change one life, but a whole family tree? As a child is born, a child grows up, gets married, has children as his or her own. 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That's the thing about life. 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

0: Most of us think about protecting our home in very physical ways. 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But there's another way that your home can be targeted, and it doesn't involve anyone stepping foot in your property. It is actually called home title fraud, and it's exactly what it sounds like. Criminals forge documents, they file them with the county, they transfer ownership of your home into their name, and then once all that happens, they can attempt to take out loans against your property or even try to sell it out from under you. 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
1: Hey there, I'm Hillary. This is your 4 Minute Buzz. And here is a weird story to start off your hour. Scientists have discovered that yeast has been growing in the guts and skin of a frozen mummy for thousands of years. And they claim to have used the yeast to make sourdough bread. Ötzi was reportedly killed more than 5,300 years ago when he was strolling through the Alps on the border of Austria and Italy, when he was killed by an arrow in the back. Well, in 1991, Ötzi was discovered by two German hikers who had stumbled across his remains in northern Italy. Well, since then, he's been kept at the same temperature, minus 6 degrees Celsius, which has allowed scientists to study him and ancient human life. Well, scientists recently discovered that despite his body being frozen, modern microbial life remained active and that four different types of yeast was found to be growing. Lead study author Mohamed Sarhan of the Urech Research Institute in the Italian city of Bolzano said that, quote, his body hosts living, metabolically capable organisms that are actively responding to their environment. The cold-adapted yeasts are growing. Certain bacteria have colonized and persisted across his tissues for decades. The mummy is, in a very real sense, a living biological interface, a meeting point between the ancient world and the present, where microbes from 5,000 years ago coexist with organisms that arrived last decade. Sarhan then said that they had been getting questions if the yeast could be used to make bread. So they decided to try it. Well, after 3 months of experiments, Sarhan said that they had a very good sourdough. He also said that their next experiment will be using the yeast to try to make beer. I mean, because why not? All right, now here's some more good news stories. An incredibly rare antelope species has been rediscovered in an area where they were thought to be extinct. For the last several years, conservationists have feared that the wild mountain bongo population had shrunk to just a tiny range in the Aberdare Mountains in Kenya. And it's estimated that there are likely less than 100 mountain bongos in the world. Director of Operations at Mountain Bongo Project, Oscar Dyer, said that, quote, the excitement in camp was unbelievable when we first looked through the photos. This image is the result of years of hard work by our rangers on the ground in one of Kenya's most inaccessible forests. Seeing a bongo here again is incredibly exciting, and it reinforces our determination to continue searching, protecting this forest, and finding evidence of more bongos in the area. Pretty cool. Also, an 8-year-old boy with a rare genetic disorder was surprised with an incredible gift. Nolan, a 5-year-old boy from Rhode Island, was diagnosed in preschool with neurofibromatosis type 1, or NF1, a rare genetic disorder that causes tumors to grow on his nerve endings. Nolan's currently undergoing his second round of chemotherapy for tumors that have formed on his brain and on his optic nerve. Well, then the family was dealt another blow when a heart murmur doctor discovered a hole in his 5-year-old sister's heart, requiring her to recently have open heart surgery. Well, after hearing about the family's story, the community stepped in. Nolan, Nolan's sister Avery, and their parents Adrian and Seth, they got to ride in a fire truck to Mount Hope High School and was greeted by SpongeBob SquarePants and Patrick Star, two of the kids' favorite cartoon characters. Dozens of police officers, firefighters, school staffers, high schoolers, and Nolan's entire second grade class lined the halls of the school wearing Team Nolan shirts. Town manager Steve Contente presented Nolan with an official declaration from the town recognizing him for his bravery. But the surprises, they didn't stop there. When the family went outside to the parking lot, the crowd started chanting SpongeBob SquarePants theme song as the bus started pulling away, revealing a pineapple-shaped treehouse complete with hammock swings, a TV inside, and an outlook tower on the top. The entire family was emotional. So beautiful. That's your 4 Minute Buzz.
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America. Welcome to the Glenn Beck program. It's Monday, day after Father's Day. How was your Father's Day? Sometimes for some dads, Father's Day can be a really difficult day. It's too quiet in the house. And maybe it's just because the kids are gone. They're in college or they're gone busy doing their own thing. But it gives a dad plenty of time to think. And I don't think our society gives dads enough credit, quite honestly. I was writing something last week about Father's Day. And I said, nobody sees the dad. There's no films with the dad who sits in the car after he's pulled into the garage or pulled into the driveway and just sits in his car or his truck, just silently, just recovering from the day because he's got to be the man that the family needs and expects, not the man who has just gone through what he went through during the day. And I don't think anybody recognizes that. And there's a very famous dad who is going through what a lot of people in a country are going through right now. They've lost a child because of politics. I want to tell you that story. 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So if you're a father and yesterday was hard for you, the next few minutes are for you. I want to say something out loud that I'm probably not supposed to say. I've never heard anybody say it, but I've grown to hate Father's Day. Absolutely hate it. Maybe your kids are grown and far away. Maybe there's a chair at the table that used to be full but isn't anymore. Maybe the phone didn't ring. Maybe it's been so long since that phone rang that you stopped checking. And maybe if you're honest with yourself, you're not even sure what the fight is about, at least anymore. Politics, you tell people. It's about politics. Maybe it is, maybe it isn't. I don't know anymore. I want to tell you about somebody that you can relate to that knew exactly how that felt. I have a couple of letters. I just bought one at auction for our National Archives, for our American History Vault. And it's a letter from a father writing to his daughter. And the handwriting is steady, but the man was not, because this father happened to be, at the time he wrote this, one of the most powerful men on earth. And none of it could get his little girl to come home. His name was Ronald Reagan. Her name was Patty. The two letters that I have from him to Patty start the same way. Just, dear Patty. In the letter that I just acquired, she had written about him and she criticized him in, I think it was Time Magazine. His record, the poor, the homeless, he hates the homeless, the things that she believed he had gotten wrong. And so he wrote back to her. And page after page in this letter, he's trying to explain himself and the budgets and the programs and the things that he swore the press had twisted.
And you can feel him reaching for the facts because the facts were the only language he ever won an argument in. And then somewhere in the middle of all of that defending, the president just disappears off the page and you're just left with the dad. And he says, "We're your family, Patty." And he reminds her gently, like it cost something, because it did, of the many times that he found her mother in tears because of this split. And then he says, "Sweetheart, our time is running short. We won't be around forever. Isn't it worth a try?" And at the very end, the line that just takes the wind out of me. He doesn't demand anything. He doesn't impose any conditions. He just lowers himself all the way to the floor. And he says, "I assure you, we will not impose ourselves on you or interfere with your life." That is a father promising to take up less space if she'll just let him back in a little bit. There's another one that we have in our archives where he just stops arguing altogether. He just remembers. And the last line just tears me apart. "I still remember the little girl who climbed up onto my lap and asked me." To marry her. Grown man, leader of the free world, sitting at his desk, writing to a daughter who won't speak to him. And that's what comes out of him. A 4-year-old climbing onto his lap. That's who he's writing to. He's not writing to the magazine. He's writing to the little girl. He's still looking for that little girl. So here's what I want you to hear if your house was too quiet yesterday. Here's a man who rebuilt the country, rebuilt the economy. He stared down an evil empire, watched a wall come down, and he couldn't get his own daughter to pick up the phone. The distance that you're feeling is not the measure of your worth as a father. Sometimes the very best of us write the letter, mail the letter, and wait by a phone that doesn't ring. You know, I've been writing music for our museum and to teach history because I think people learn in all kinds of different ways. And I wrote a letter about Patty and her dad. And today of all days, if you're a father who had a quiet house, this song is for you. It belongs to you.

that letter was not the end of the Ronald Reagan and Patty story. Before the diagnosis that would eventually take his memory, Ronald Reagan kept reaching. I'll tell you the rest of the story in 60 seconds. 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

0: So Ronald Reagan kept reaching out to Patty. And when Patty moved to New York in 1993, without any kind of warning, he called. He followed that up with a letter. And he kept saying the same thing over and over. I love you. And he had one request. Will you just remember your mother's birthday? Such a dad. Slowly, the ice began to break a little bit. He was no longer president. And here's a part that breaks my heart and mends it at the same time. The family started finding its way back right as the man started slipping away. That other letter I have of his, he says that, you know, it's not long before he's not able to remember things. 1995, Patty wrote a tribute to her father and his faith. She called it Angels Don't Die. By 1996, she and her mom, the mother she made cry over and over again, were talking every single week. In 1988, Patty wrote about it later in the New York Times or the Los Angeles Times. She said, her and her father, who was slipping into darkness, were walking on the beach. Alzheimer's had already taken so much of him. But as they were on the beach, she leaned in close and she whispered in his ear, I'm sorry, Dad, I was such a jerk for so much of my life. Can you forgive me? She wrote later, he blushed and his eyes turned to her, crinkled up in a smile, and he said, of course. He'd been disappearing for years by then. He had forgotten names and faces and whole chapters of a life that were lived right in front of the entire world. But when his little girl finally climbed back onto his lap and asked the only question that ever really mattered, he was still there for it. He had held on to that somehow longer than he had held on to anything else. He got his daughter back just as he was losing himself. So here's my message to you. If you've mailed the letter and the phone still hasn't rung, don't give up. And if you're the one who hasn't called, he wasn't wrong. The time really is running short. It always is. Don't wait for the diagnosis. No matter which side you're on, don't wait for the diagnosis. Make the call. Write the letter. And know, if you've done those things, it all has a way of working out one way or another. At the end, or I think in the next chapter, it all works out. It's just hard sometimes, isn't it? It's hard sometimes to have to wait. That's the thing about faith. Faith gives you such peace. When you're in the midst of things, sometimes faith, because you can honestly tell yourself, you're not lying to yourself, honestly say to yourself, it's all going to work out in the end. It's all going to be for my good in the end and for the good of everyone involved. It's all, I just can't give in to the hate or the despair. It's all going to be fine. And you know that. And so it gives you that hope. But it is also so hard in the waiting, especially on a day like Father's Day. You know, I said this earlier to the insiders. I think Father's Day I've really grown to hate it. I really, really don't like it. In fact, I think it's my least favorite day of the year. But I think Father's Day gets the shaft. You know, we're made fun of in every television show. We're the butt of every joke. I was reading someplace last week. Dad jokes that everybody makes fun of. They actually help the family diffuse things. It actually plays an important role in the family. And sometimes I think just because the way we are, some of it is understandable because of who we are and who we have to be, and it's understandable that mom is the one that always gets the calls. Because your mom is always your mom. And I just don't think we recognize our dads enough, at least until it's too late. I know that's true in my case with my father. I wish I had him for a few more days just so I could just tell him all the things that I was wrong about and how much I learned from him. All right, let me tell you about Super Sure.
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1: So a few days ago, a reporter at Axios wrote that a new group called Humans First was leading a conservative Tea Party-style pushback against AI data centers. I want you to listen to this story. There is legitimate reason to be upset about what's going on with data centers. There's also legitimate reason to be for data centers. This is something that we need to have an honest and very difficult conversation about. But I want to make sure that, you know, I opened the show today. I gave you five stories that are in the show prep. If you get my show prep at glenbeck.com, you sign up for it. We give you a bunch of stories every day that I look at every day. That's my show prep pile. And I try to look at stories and see a connection. Is there something we're supposed to learn from today's news stories? Because, you know, news isn't just news and it's not just politics. It is trying, our mistakes, our problems are trying to teach us something. And if they keep happening over and over and over again, they're not going to change. Those, as long as we keep making those same mistakes, the news will continue to reflect our mistakes. So what is it the news is trying to tell us? And today I found five stories that all connect to tell us you're being manipulated and be very careful. Now, that doesn't mean the underlying thing is not true. It just means you're being used. I told you over the last few weeks, I'm trying to get this concept that you have to be able to hold two truths in two different hands. One thing can be true. Data centers, if you believe data centers, they shouldn't be built, blah, blah, blah. That can be true. You can make a case for that. The other thing that I'm going to tell you today is you're being manipulated. Both of those things can be true. So hold those two things there. Data centers are good. Data centers are bad. And the other truth, you're being used. Okay. So let me tell you about Humans First. This comes from Data Republican. The group's chair is Amy Kremer. She is well known from the early days of the Tea Party. And they announced a big protest for July 18th. And they framed it as regular Americans finally standing up to big tech elites that are, you know, finally shoving these giant facilities into communities without enough say. And they're going to say enough is enough. Finally, enough is enough. Okay. And the way this story is written, it sounds like classic grassroots conservatism. Then Data Republican on X started looking into it. And she didn't guess. She didn't rant. She just pulled public records. That's what Data Republican does. She goes to website data, the funding filings, the staff histories, all of that. And what she found is that Humans First, not started by conservatives meeting in living rooms. It was actually incubated and helped getting started with money and structure by an organization called the Center for AI Testing, I think it is, AI Safety, based in San Francisco, you know, where all the conservatives hang out. That group gave Human First its early funding and used the same office address. The Center for AI Safety gets big money from Dustin Moskovitz. He is the Facebook co-founder through his foundation. It also received millions from Sam Bankman-Fried, FTX, before that company collapsed. Not, again, known as a big conservative foundation. OpenAI, one of the leading AI companies, also gave it hundreds of thousands of dollars as well. Now, why would OpenAI be involved? Why would Facebook be involved in this? An earlier NBC report described the center creating Humans First as a kind of Trojan horse. That's not from Data Republican. That's

take concerns about AI safety and make them sound like they're coming from conservatives. The early staff of Humans First included people with clear progressive backgrounds. She had one of them had worked with the Sunrise Movement. That is a far left climate activist group. Another one, member of the Democratic Socialist of America. You know, I mean, it almost sounds like Barry Goldwater is going to show up next, right? That person had helped run campaigns against Trump, worked for Tom Steyer's political operation, organized for Kamala Harris. Their website was also using a digital platform commonly used by left-leaning nonprofits and Democratic causes. In short, Axios had presented this conservative grassroots effort as conservative. But the actual origins, the money, and the people running it don't look very conservative. Now, Amy Kremer has pushed back, or her family has pushed back on parts of this story, saying the old accusations about her leaving one of the original Tea Party groups were part of a much uglier, litigious fight. It includes, false personal attacks, blah, blah, blah, and that a jury sided with them on some of their claims. That history is complicated, and it's fair to note that, okay? But the honest bottom line on the facts, this particular national organization is not what it is being sold as. It has the look of a conservative protest, but the structure, the funding, the personnel, something built on the other side of the political aisle with help from big tech money. Now, let's go back to those two truths. That doesn't mean that every person who has concern about data centers is part of some conspiracy or a useful idiot. Okay? It doesn't mean even the people that are all involved in that are, you know, lefties. These facilities are enormous, and they use huge amounts of electricity and water. At least that is the charge. There are ways around those things. But in some areas, they're getting fast-tracked with special deals and eminent domain and non-disclosure agreements that keep the local taxpayer and the residents in the dark about the impact on their power and their wells and their farmland or their quality of life. And that's got to stop. I am with you. If you don't want data centers because they're being fast-tracked in the middle of the night, I am 100% on your side. If you don't want them because you just don't want AI data centers, I'm not on your side. But this fast track, everyone, there are people that have moved into, you know, farmland and moved out in the middle of nowhere for a reason. I don't want any of that crap. Why are they not going into our inner cities where there are giant empty factories in a large portion of this country? These giant buildings that are sitting there rotting, mow them down and build them there. Plenty of regular Americans, including conservatives, believe in local control and property rights and not letting distant corporations or government bureaucrats steamroll us in our own communities. And we have every right to ask hard questions and demand transparency. Those are legitimate small government concerns, and I stand with you. So what does all of this mean? Well, there is a lot of money from left-leaning foundations, certain Silicon Valley circles, and yes, foreign interests that would love America to see, for us to lose the AI race. They want us to slow down or block the power generation and the data center construction that we need to be able to win this race. If we don't, we are going to lose it to China. The fastest way to keep America from leading in artificial intelligence is to make sure we cannot build the infrastructure that powers it. That, again, two truths, does not mean everyone who opposes a data center in their backyard is secretly working for the Chinese. Good people who vote the way I do have real practical reasons to be skeptical. They have seen these projects ram through without little public local input, if any. They're worried about the cost being passed on to regular families. They don't want their communities turned into an industrial zone overnight.

0: But here is the key to this whole thing. This is what I want you to take away from this data. And again, thank you, Data Republican, for doing this hard work. Here's what I want you to take away from this. I have been railing on the ends don't justify the means. And I've got some amazing stories in the next couple of weeks that are going to teach that lesson. And, you know, there's just a few lessons that I think if we can learn these lessons, we can heal ourselves. One of them is ends never justify the means. The next one is the enemy of your enemy is not your friend, or at least not automatically your friend. If you're against certain data center projects for honest local reasons, please be very careful who you align with at the national level and whose money and organizing is behind the bigger movement. Because if you want to win, why is Facebook, why is OpenAI, why are they backdoor funding some of this stuff? What? That doesn't make any sense. And the minute you stand with these people, if they are discredited, which I think you're starting to see here, if they're discredited, then your whole movement is discredited. So as somebody who is for data centers but wants transparency and I want certain rules, you could be dead set against data centers. Let me give you this piece of advice. You can't stand with people who are claiming to be something they're not, because when that is found out, your movement will be discredited. The people who built and funded this conservative protest group, they don't share your goals. I don't know what their goals are. But why are they hiding? They are not fighting for abundant American energy, which we must have. I'm not sure they're fighting for communities to have a real stay or for the United States to stay the strongest, most innovative country on earth. Some of them want delay. Some of them, I imagine, if they're on the left, want America to not be the leader in the world. Some want control. Some don't want America to win. I don't know. This whole fight is bigger than any data center, however. This is what the data center argument really is about. One, do you have control of your local community? Are you still in control? Or the people that you've hired at the local community just willing to do deals behind your back because they think they know better than you? They don't know better than you. All of these things, especially this level, must be brought full sunshine in front of everyone. But beyond that, the question on data centers and electricity, are we still a nation of builders? People who will say, okay, we got to do this. We'll figure the power out. We have to lead in that technology to shape the next century, and we'll do it on our terms, and we'll do it openly. Are we still a nation of builders, or is that part of the American character fading away? President Trump was at the G7 last week and put America clearly in the driver's seat on AI. I mean, you want to talk about America first? What he did, the rest of the West has a choice. You look to the United States or you look to China. That's the real stake. That's what he put out in the G7. I mean, he worked a deal with the G7 that, if I got to tell you, if I were France, I'd be like, what? Now we are beholden to the United States. We have nowhere to run. Damn right. You're dealing with somebody you keep dismissing. He's not a fool. So you have to ask yourself an honest question. Who do you want driving the next 200 years of human progress, us or China? I know where I stand. America builds, America leads. And we don't want to hand that future to people who are using our own concerns as cover to slow us down. We must demand better projects, real transparency, local input. But we have to do it without walking into somebody else's trap. Those two things are not the same. More in a minute. All right, let me tell you about the International Fellowship of Christians and Jews. As America celebrates 250, it's worth remembering, freedom is a gift, but it's also a responsibility. And every generation inherits it. inherits this gift, and we have to decide whether it's worth defending or not. That's really what's happening in our world today. Is this worth defending? Our friendship between America and Israel has always mattered a lot to me personally. We're two nations separated by thousands of miles, but we are united by some very important ideas. 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
5: Let's see. We've got some email rolling in, some comments. Lawrence wrote, do they only oppose some data centers, Glenn? Perhaps competition, or is the CCP trying to oppress all data centers? Yes. I'm sure there is competition involved, and definitely CCP is trying to do everything they can. They're spending millions of dollars to try to convince us that they're the grassroots movement to suppress these data centers. Dan wrote in, Glenn, I've been wondering lately how all of the anti-data center push seems so coordinated. While I'm not a fan of them destroying so much farmland, I am curious why we're not putting them in space. Expense, but watch Elon Musk and what he'll do. Glenn, how do we know who the good guys are and who the bad guys are? Good luck with that. Can we use eminent domain to tear down the Obama Center and build data centers there? Why tear it down? It looks like it's something that you could put servers in. Big ugly box.
6: Glenn Beck is on.

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5: Hey there, happy Monday. I'm Hillary. This is your 4 Minute Buzz. And this hour, we're taking a look at highlights from one of our Blaze TV shows. This hour, we're shining the light on Kibbe on Liberty. On a recent episode, Matt Kibbe sat down with Buckeye Institute President Robert Ault to discuss a lawsuit that would allow Americans to distill their own alcohol. Here's a sneak peek at that episode.
6: I asked Grok about this before we had this conversation, and to your point about Jimmy Carter and the freeing of home distilling that then allowed for, you know, local craft brewery projects to sell directly to consumers, and it created a wave of innovation and has also allowed for a much more decentralized, consumer-friendly, choice-based. You know, I can get triple IPAs, and I'm pretty sure I couldn't before Jimmy Carter did that. But alcohol, and probably including this Hemingway rye we're having, is very centralized. And that affects quality, that affects price. It also affects community, because I've been to John's Brewery, Trek, and as you know, you've been there many times as well. It's not just about the beer. The beer is perfectly crafted, and I'm super picky about this, and he makes beautiful beers, but it's really a community gathering place. It's a place you bring your families on Sunday, and that part of this should not be understated, because, you know, so much of what holds America together is our ability to gather like that. I think it's an essential thing, particularly in these difficult times of hyper-partisan where everybody gets canceled for just having a different opinion about this. So again, like the burden on you is tremendous. Like you have to free American distillers to create. You have to shift this entire legal precedent on the Commerce Clause, and maybe in the process free us up to have better whiskey.
7: Well, and I couldn't agree more on the community aspect. I mean, you look back in American history, and taverns were the gathering places. It's been that throughout history, and you're right. John Rehm is a classic example. His brewery is a place where families gather. He's got an area for kids. They've got a great outdoor space, and he gives back not just there, but he's run the business in such a way he gives back to the community charitably, is fully engaged. So this is the sort of thing we should be encouraging. We shouldn't be throttling this sort of innovation. And absolutely, with regard to the craft brewery, the sheer, the experimentation that you've seen that's led to unique craft brews that we all enjoy now, I'm confident that if we actually allowed home distilling, that you would see this kind of experimentation. As you noted, it's kind of interesting. Over in Scotland, you've got all these different interesting whiskey finishes. I'm a big fan of Bruichladdich scotches, and they years ago had begun experimenting with different finishes, and you see that with a lot of different distilleries over there, but not so much in the U.S. You're starting to see a little bit of it, but hasn't been as common in American whiskey. But that's the sort of thing I would think you would see all the time if you allowed people to experiment in their basement.
5: Well, cheers. 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I'm Hillary. This has been your 4 Minute Buzz. 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
8: We're living in a time where it's really easy to forget what this country is actually about, how it came to be. And we talk about the founders like they just appeared fully formed out of history. But that's not how it happened. That's why I think Young George Washington is so important right now. This is a film that takes you back before he was president, before the revolution was won, before George Washington was George Washington, that symbol. And it shows you the young man he really was. Not perfect, not polished, but somebody who was shaped by failures, hard decisions, and courage, and by a sense that there was something bigger than himself at work. Great leaders are not created in comfort. They're forged when things are hard. When stepping forward costs you something. With the 250th anniversary of America right around the corner, this is a powerful way to mark it. 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See Young Washington in theaters July 3rd. 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
1: Glenn Beck is on.
2: Last hour we were talking about the data centers, and you know, you can be against data centers for a lot of really good reasons, especially locally, if it's being done in the cover of darkness, if they haven't answered the power question, etc., etc. But you do also have to answer the other question on, if the United States does not build these data centers, who is going to control AI? And the answer to that is China. We are in a race against China. And it is more dangerous than the race for the nuclear bomb. Let me say that again. The race for AI is more dangerous than the race for the nuclear bomb. If China gets AI, AGI, ASI, they will control the world for as long as you could possibly see out. And if we don't have the structure, we can't compete. And some people will say, well, you know what? China's not that bad. China's really, really bad. Really bad. And we have soft-pedaled because we've had this stupid policy for so long of, you know what? If we just bring them up and you know, show them how to make money and everything else, they'll be just like us. Well, they're not like us. They never have been like us. It is a completely different culture and a very dangerous culture, the way it is being understood, especially by the current president of China. And this is a long history in China. I picked up a book, I don't know, a couple months ago, started reading it, Stephen Moser. It's called The Devil and Communist China. It's interesting to me that Stephen is writing about the devil in communist China, because he went over and he was doing work years ago in China, and he was a researcher, and I believe he was a scientist, and an atheist. And what he started to uncover in China kind of opened his eyes to a lot of things. He's not an atheist anymore. And Stephen joins me here in 60 seconds to kind of give you a quick look at how bad China really is, what really is behind China. We'll do that here in just a second. First, let me tell you about Relief Factor. 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Stephen is with us. He is the author of The Devil and Communist China. Stephen, welcome to the program. I'm glad you're here.
3: It's good to be with you.
2: So tell me about your history. When you went over to China the first time, what were you doing over there? And you were an atheist, right?
3: I was, yeah. I had been at Stanford University, where there are a lot of atheists. And I was in the anthropology department. I was picked by the U.S. State Department to be the first American social scientist on the ground in China. I went to live in a commune. It was called Equality Commune, believe it or not. Equality Commune. It was anything but equal, of course. The cadres were up here. The ordinary people were way down there. But what caught my attention, of course, was the one-child policy, which began when I was in China. They were arresting women for the crime of being pregnant. And they were taking them, locking them up, forcing them to have abortions and sterilizations. I was in the operating room when they were doing these procedures, Glenn, because I had permission from the Chinese Communist Party to be there. And I'll tell you what, if you witness a third trimester abortion, that is a cesarean section abortion done on a woman who's 7, 8, and 9 months pregnant, who's carrying a viable unborn child, who, if given a chance of life, would live quite well outside the womb, and you watch them kill those babies at birth, you realize that there is evil in the world. You realize that it was, for me, as if the pit of hell had opened up before me. And in recoiling from that evil, I began to seek the good. And of course, if you seek the good, you'll find God, because he's the source of all goodness. That, in a nutshell, is what happened to me. I found God in China.
2: I have to tell you, it is remarkable to me, because your story starts at Stanford, which is the home of the Human Betterment Society back in the progressive days. I mean, right. It is, you're laughing, you know. I mean, right. Stanford is a heart of darkness, especially when it comes to eugenics and abortion and everything else. It has a really dark, dark past. And for you to be there and then go over, and you were obviously trusted by the Chinese. Why else would they have shown you this? I mean, they were, you know, why were you in those rooms? They didn't think you would turn on them, did you? Did they?
3: Well, they didn't want me there in the first place because they had turned down my research. But then the president at the time, Jimmy Carter, brought up the matter with China's leader at the time, who was Deng Xiaoping. And Deng Xiaoping, who wanted American technology and finance and access to American markets desperately to modernize China, said, oh, we'll welcome Stephen Mosher into China. Well, once China's dictator says you're allowed in, nobody at the lower level, all these lower level officials, were happy to cooperate with my research. That's why I was in the operating room when they were doing these procedures, watching these women suffer and leaving China with the cries for help from them ringing in my ears. And of course, I've been speaking out on this in the years since.
2: You write in your book that hatred of God is at the heart of, you know, the ideology of China, communism. What did Mao have to say about God? Can you take us through some of this stuff that made you say that?
3: No, well, Mao's a very interesting character. You know, he at like 3 years old was taken to a local stone god and dedicated, consecrated, you might even say baptized, and given to the power of that stone god by his mother. That's very interesting. His mother always called him the third son of the monolith, the third son of the stone god. That was her nickname for him, which is kind of creepy, if you understand what that might really mean. And then he grew up, and of course, he rejected Confucianism. He rejected Buddhism, which, you know, have elements of light in them, you know, to be sure. But he rejected God entirely. He said that other things and people exist in the world, but they're only there for my use and my pleasure. Imagine a young man with that attitude. There are other people in the world. There are other things in the world, but they're only there for my use and my pleasure. He rejected God. He thought of himself as kind of a demigod, and he was the master of the stage, and he was going to manipulate people. And he did so all of his life. He was a terrible deceiver and manipulator all along, even of those closest to him, his wives, his multiple wives, his close associates. You know, he let his longtime companion, Zhou Enlai, who was premier and worked with them for 40 years, die of cancer because he didn't want Zhou to survive him.
2: The stuff in your book is just remarkable. And I've read, you know, I've read books about Mao before, but nothing like this. Explain some of the other things that people just don't know about. I mean, because, you know, people will say, too, well, Mao is Mao, and, you know, it's totally different now. No, it's not.
3: No.
2: Go ahead. Explain that.
3: Yeah, well, it's totally the same now, because what we have now is in Xi Jinping, we have someone who is not the son of Mao's loins. He's not the biological son of Mao, but he is the cultural, the political, the spiritual son of Mao, in a sense that he is mimicking, emulating, copying everything that Mao did, onto the level of purging people that he distrusts. There have been more purges under Xi Jinping over the last few years of more senior communist officials than even Mao did back in the 1950s and 60s. And you think about Mao starting the Korean War, starting the war in Vietnam, sending 300,000 troops to North Vietnam, causing unrest in Malaysia, Indonesia, trying to spread revolution around the world. But what has Xi Jinping been doing in the Middle East by supporting Iran, in South America by supporting Venezuela, and of course, with his constant attacks threatens to attack on Taiwan. He's following the exact same playbook at home and abroad that Mao did. And it's a frightening thing for me to see history repeat itself this way.
2: What does the world look like if they win the AI race?
3: It looks like a big brother looking over your shoulder all the time and telling you exactly what to do in Chinese. there's no exaggerating that whoever gets a dominant AI first gets access to the world's financial system, for example. So all of your money in your bank accounts disappears, or at least it's under their control. The social credit system that we have in China today gets applied all over the world, to the United States in particular. What is the social credit system? The social credit system in China is that you cannot go to a bank and withdraw money unless you've said nice things about the Chinese Communist Party on the internet. If you criticize the party in social media, your social credit score goes down. You have trouble getting a loan to buy a car, buy a house. If your social credit score falls too low, you can't get on a plane. You can't leave China, of course, but you can't even fly on a plane within China. You can't use a high-speed rail. All doors are shut to you. You can't get a government job. You have trouble getting any job at all. They're monitoring everybody in real time at all times in a kind of high-tech digital dictatorship. And boy, so we don't want that here.
2: Can you explain what civilization practice stations for the new era are, or what they used to be?
3: Well, civilizational practice stations for the new era are places of worship that have been set up by the Chinese Communist Party, where people are supposed to go to worship China and the Chinese people and the leaders of the Chinese people, namely Xi Jinping, as a kind of demigod. It's a quasi-religion, Glenn. Of course, communism as a whole is a quasi-religion, right?
2: Yes.
3: It attempts to set up heaven on earth, causing tremendous destruction and human loss in the process. But they also have in China.
2: Go ahead. I'm sorry. No, finish.
3: They also have this kind of this fascist view as well. The Chinese Communist Party is trying to undermine its legitimacy, or rather reinforce its legitimacy by saying that the Chinese people are a superior race. It all sounds like Mein Kampf written in the 21st century for the Chinese people.
2: They also have, and we've heard this, that they are replacing the Bible. Are the people, do they have to go to these former churches? Now these, what did I say? They were practice stations. Are you forced to go there? Do people choose to go there? And then they're rewriting the Bible to things like thou shalt have no other gods before you than the CCP kind of stuff.
3: Right. Yeah. This all plays back into the social credit score as well. If you go, if you visit the Xi Jinping app, and everybody has to have a Xi Jinping app on their phone, and read the daily gospel from Xi Jinping, you get points on your social credit score, and you can ride on the high-speed rail, and you can get a low-interest rate loan. So it all goes back to AI in China constantly watching over the people. And yeah, if you go to you're supposed to go to attend these propaganda sessions. And if you do, your social credit score goes up, and there are benefits. If you don't, your social credit score goes down. But the Bible, they're rewriting the Bible to conform to communist fascist ideology. And the example I like to use is the woman caught in adultery, where Christ comes on the woman who is being stoned to death in adultery and says to the men surrounding her, let he among you who is without sin cast the first stone. And they all go away abashed because none of them is innocent. Well, in the Chinese version, Christ comes upon the woman caught in adultery, tells the men to go away, and then in the communist Chinese version, stones the woman to death himself. That's what the Chinese Communist Party is trying to do to the gospel and to our Lord Jesus Christ. So, It's vicious, it's ongoing, it's constant, it's 24/7, and it's governed by Chinese AI, which we do not want in control of the world.
2: Stephen, I'd love to have you on for a longer discussion about China as we go forward, because I'd be fascinated in hearing your take on what is happening with Taiwan and also the possible collapse of China. I mean, I keep hearing that they're so close to collapse, Do you believe that?
3: I do. I do. And they're collapsing because they've killed 400 million unborn children over the last 40 years. The population is aging and dying. They're collapsing because they've overbuilt 70 million empty apartments, never be occupied in China, because the people who would have occupied them, the young couples, they're gone. They were killed in the one-child policy. And they've lost the export sector of the economy because of the tariffs that have been imposed by the Trump administration. So they're under a lot of pressure. And they're able to string this thing out longer, I think, than people would imagine. But when the collapse comes, it will come suddenly overnight. And China will be a very different place.
2: Wow. What does that mean for the rest of the world? Have you noodled that at all?
3: Well, I think if
2: China collapses.
3: Well, it depends on the nature of the collapse, but I think we're going to be going back to a kind of warlord system where individual provinces, which are the size of European states, local leaders take control. China falls apart for a while. And then hopefully in decades to come, recoalesces under a system that resembles Taiwan, for example, or South Korea or Japan. That's the most hopeful future. There are less hopeful futures, of course.
2: The name of the book is The Devil and Communist China, From Mao Down to Z, and it is well worth your read. You've never read a book on China like this before. The Devil and Communist China. Stephen, thank you. As always, we'll talk to you.
3: Thank
2: you, Glenn. You bet. All right, let me tell you about our sponsor. Our sponsor is SuperSure.
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2: 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Station ID.

You know, there is something, let's see if I can find it here. There is something I wanted to share with you today that is really quite remarkable about, I think I had it, yes, it is quite remarkable. It is what Karl Marx, what his father actually wrote to him. And I was looking through a bunch of stuff for Father's Day, and I found this letter from Karl Marx's dad, and I thought, oh, that's a nice Father's Day note. Not, you know, they were really estranged. They, you know, he had a real problem with Karl, and you know, Karl Marx, he lived off of his father forever and never. I mean, look at the mayor of Seattle. Same story. Frankly speaking, my dear Karl, I do not like this modern world, which all weaklings use to clothe their feelings when they quarrel with the world because they do not possess, without labor or trouble, well-furnished palaces with vast sums of money and elegant carriages. This embitterment disgusts me, and you are the last person from whom I would expect. What grounds do you have for it? Has not everything smiled upon you ever since your cradle? Has not nature endowed you with magnificent talents? Have not your parents lavished affection on you? Have you ever, up to now, been unable to satisfy your reasonable wishes? And have you not carried away in the most incomprehensible fashion in the heart of a girl whom thousands envy you? Yet the first untoward event, the first disappointed wish, evokes embitterment. Is that a strength? Is that a manly character? That's Karl Marx's own dad. And how many dads can look at their own kids, if they are in college, and say that about them? You have had everything handed to you. That is the problem. Everything that is handed to you, you do not appreciate. You never earned. All right, more in just a second. You don't want to miss the last few minutes of today's program. Next.

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1: There's so much going on at torch250.com that you just engage with your family. You're going to learn all kinds of stuff. You'll be entertained all through the summer with good, wholesome stuff that actually teaches your children some values and principles. I have to tell you, I am not a soccer fan. I don't really care about the World Cup. But I have to tell you, I want to be in some of these stadiums. What is happening in the stadiums? The one with Australia and the U.S., where they were, you know, singing, Take Me Home, Country Roads, and the whole stadium just broke out. I mean, it was amazing. And then at the end, they get together. The U.S. team goes out in the center of the field, and they start to pray. Unbelievable. Just great messages coming out of soccer this summer here at the FIFA World Cup in the United States. It's really amazing. I want to introduce you to a new friend of mine, Bishop Kai Dewar. He is one of, I think, seven pastors, priests, rabbis that will actually stand up in the churches and in the pulpit and stand up and say, we're in trouble. Return back to basic principles. We're in trouble. And he wrote a really great thing about Britain is not the exception. Britain is the warning. And he was talking about the, you know, the situation there with what's going on with the grooming games, he said, grooming gangs. America should not view Britain as a foreign country. America should view Britain as a glimpse into a possible future. The forces reshaping Britain are not uniquely British. They are Western. The same institutional pressures, cultural assumptions, and political fears exist on both sides of the Atlantic. This is not fundamentally an immigration story. This is a story about institutional cowardice. Everybody knew. Every civilization survives or falls on its willingness to tell the truth. Britain's institutions increasingly chose comfort over the truth. This is not a failure. Failure is when you don't know. This is a betrayal. Betrayal is when you know and you do nothing. He's a powerful, powerful bishop and a powerful voice, and we welcome him to the program. Bishop, how are you, sir?
2: I'm good, Glenn. Good to be with you. Nice to see you again.
1: Yeah, good to see you. Good to see you. First, can we start with the news of the day? Starmer is leaving. I don't know what the breaking point was there. There's been so many that have been missed. What does this mean?
2: Well, it means that, one, when you and I were together in London on the 16th of May, what I said about Keir Starmer's days being numbered came true. Secondly, it means that this country is about to get an even worse prime minister than the one we're kicking out if Andy Burnham becomes the next prime minister, because nobody talks about the fact Andy Burnham was mayor of Greater Manchester and was actively involved in covering up the grooming gang scandal. So it's, you know, it's a one mess to another. The frying pan to the fire is the old analogy we use here.
1: How is that possible? How's it possible that he's the guy?
2: Because Labour, like they were with Starmer 6 years ago, have gone, he's our only option. And what we'll witness sometime between now and September is a coronation of the man they used to call the King of the North, who is absolutely despised in the South, and Labour go ahead and push this agenda even further. There's an organization in the Manchester area called MEND. They are Islamist supporters. And this is a man, this is an organization that Andy Burnham, as mayor of Greater Manchester and the Greater Manchester governing body, used to do speaking tours with. They did public events together. So I expect nothing to change. What I'm expecting is this country is going to get far worse for the next 3 years.
1: Oh my gosh. I mean, I don't know how much more you have left in you. I mean, it's getting really bad.
2: I believe we're on the verge of another Cromwellian level event in the United Kingdom.
1: Explain what that means to Americans.
2: So we had a huge civil war started by the fact that Oliver Cromwell and King Charles I came to blows over the rule of Parliament, and Charles I still pushed for that supreme power of the monarch. Oliver Cromwell.

0: And ultimately, they convicted the king of treason and beheaded him. That moment for us as a constitutional monarchy was a very, very dark moment in our history, because the country went through years of civil war between the king's forces and the people's army under General Cromwell. And ultimately, Cromwell himself became a dictator when he took over Parliament. So we're on that precipice. You can feel it's palpable in this country that civil war is not just foreseeable. You know, we've got high-ranking retired military officers now talking about civil war is now inevitable in the United Kingdom. And if it happens, it's going to be fought largely on a sectarian principle, because I think the greatest pushback is going to be, you know, British citizens of every faith fighting against this Islamic agenda and a well-armed, well-equipped Islamic force that seems to be being prepared. I've just whilst I was waiting to come on the show now, I've just found out what used to be a holiday camp is now being prepared to have another 3,000 illegal immigrants put into it, and it's being kitted out to look like an army barracks. 3 weeks ago, I was on the streets of Liverpool with an organization called the Liverpool Guardians, and I saw for myself, even now, with the grooming gang scandals going on, there are still gangs of Islamic males patrolling the streets of Liverpool, looking for victims to sexually abuse and to rape, and using taxis and shops that sell these, you know, these vape cigarette things and all of this lot to actually perpetrate this agenda, because they believe it is their religious right.
1: You say sectarian. But no offense, you know this, Bishop. Your churches are dead. I mean, they're not. The king at the head of the church is King Charles, not Christ the King. I mean, you told me yourself when we met, I was stunned by this. There's seven of you that are willing to speak out in the entire kingdom. There's seven of you.
0: Well, thanks to that day that we met, that number is now starting to grow. But there are. You're right, there are only seven of us that have stuck our head above the parapets. The church has turned on us. Half of society has turned on us. I've had multiple hit pieces done in the state media and the press in the United Kingdom. I'm called Britain's far-right bishop. I'm Islamophobic, homophobic, transphobic, every phobic under the sun. I'm apparently the most dangerous man in Christianity in the Western world. I'm certainly the most divisive man in Christianity. They did me a huge favor because they put my name in every house in this country. The other side of that is, of course, that I have to deal with the fact that I live under three active fatwas. I have to have security in certain events that I do now with church and conferences. I've had no income at all since October 2024. I've had one unsuccessful attempt on my life already. This is the reality of what we're dealing with, yet I'm undeterred because, as you know, with what's coming up in the midterms in the US, we are fighting not just for a political environment, we're fighting for the very soul of a nation.
1: I hope more people are understanding what you just said. We are, thank God, we are not close to a civil war. I mean, we could quickly, but we're not there. And even for saying that in your country, I hate to say this to you, but you know this. You probably have jail time ahead of you for even saying that if things got into a civil war situation. What does that actually look like, civil war in Great Britain in 2027, 26?
0: If we get to that point, you will see the mass number of patriots in this country that are what is deeply concerned about the direction this country is going, the fact that this country is losing its identity, is losing its heritage, and that is being deliberately replaced and deliberately targeted, suddenly begin to rise up. And the driving force that so many people talk about here is, why are the vast majority, some 98% of the illegal immigrants coming into the country, all from particular Islamic countries, and every single one of them is a fighting age male. The number of females and children coming into the country, if you're talking about claiming asylum, it's it, it

0: a point of a percentage in comparison to the rest of the people that are coming. And then we have idiots in this country, and I'm not careful in my language, as you know, Glenn, but we have idiots like Liverpool that declares the city, or the region, I should say, a sanctuary city, and now they have more than 2,500 illegal immigrants pouring in per day. So the number of sexual assaults has gone up astronomically. When I was there a few weeks ago, sexual assaults is still around 580 per month taking place.
1: Oh, my and gosh.
0: The police claim that only 85 to 90% of sexual assaults actually get recorded. So if you think, if it's, let's be generous and say it's 10% and 580 are being recorded with the police, that's close to 6,000 sexual assaults and rapes taking place every month just in one city. So this whole thing that Rupert Lowe's rape gang inquiry exposed has not gone away at all. And the government, the local councils, the institutions are still active in helping cover it up, because it's far easier than to act like it doesn't exist, or let's not talk about it, than it is to be called a racist, because we've had decades where we've been told that saying anything about radicalized Islam, which is Islam in general, is a racist. And I am forever beating my head against the rocks when I cry aloud and spare not, as the scripture says, that Islam is an ideological religion. It is not a race. So it is not racist to criticize it. It is not racist to go against what they are trying to do with Islam. And fundamentally in the UK, which should be a warning shot to the flare in the sky, so to speak, for America, is the ultimate goal is the replacement of your laws and your institutions with Sharia law.
1: What can the people of America do to save ourselves that you guys didn't do? Because we are behind you. Not very far, but we are behind you. What are the things that we should be doing right now? And what are the things that we can do to help you? I mean, I'm really concerned, Bishop, about, I was over with Tommy and you, and I said to you, you know, you guys don't have a Martin Luther King example. And unless the church is leading this, you're going to get violence. You have to, before the heart of the Christian is completely closed, you have to appeal and be able to take the blows to the head and never, ever strike back. That's the only way this will break through. And, you know, there's no Christians. I mean, there's you. The Christians have got to get involved in this over in England. So how can we help you? And what should we be doing that you made the mistake and we're about to?
0: My take on the answer to that, Glenn, is quite unique, because my number one cry to the whole of America would be to simply say, to look at where we are and see where you could be heading. And whatever you do, with everything in you, do not let the Republic fail. Because if free speech, if freedom of religion, if everything that America has built over the last 250 years, the freedoms that the Western world are currently enjoying and hang on to by the skin of our teeth because of the beacon that is the United States. If the Republic fails, the Western world is lost. And you, for everybody listening, you need to understand our salvation, Europe, is once again looking to America as its salvation, politically and economically, because we cannot trust our own governments. We cannot trust our own institutions. This year is the most critical year in your electoral history, because this midterm will determine whether or not the Republic remains. And if you lose the Republic, like I said, the Western world, certainly Western Europe, is gone. When free speech goes silent in America, it dies in Europe. When liberty is restrained in America, we are borderline communism in Western Europe. And what we have been through in Britain is because people refused to actually stand up. They refused to push back against the media narrative, against the leftist liberal agenda, against the globalists that are trying to force the whole of Europe and ultimately the whole world to bow down to their wicked an evil agenda. And I would say the biggest thing you can do to help us, fight with everything you've got to stay free.
1: Bishop Duer, I'd love to have you on again. We pray for you every night. Thank you so much. Thank you. God bless you.
0: God bless.
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4: I have to tell you, you know America is on the ropes. Especially after hearing, you know, Bishop Kai, what he just said. Wow, was that a sobering message. 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We're getting, like, you're seeing soccer news and you're like, wow, that's really great. I think I might be a fan of soccer. What the hell is happening to us, America? Sober up. Sober up. We'll see you tomorrow. In the meantime, pray. 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Work hard. 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Question everything. And may God save the Republic.

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6: And greetings. Happy Monday. Welcome to The Steve Dace Show here, live and on demand. That would be me alongside Todd Erzin and Aaron McIntyre. Hope y'all had a fantastic weekend. Cannot thank my good friend, Pastor Lucas Miles there in Granger, Indiana, who's now the VP over at Turning Point, head of TPUSA Faith. Had the honor of being his guest preacher for Father's Day weekend to talk to the men. Did a nice event where we had a big crowd of men out at a barn there in outside of Mishawaka, Indiana, on Friday night. And then we had a men's conference on Saturday morning. And then got to preach in church yesterday there at Influence Church there in Granger. And just, I love Lucas to death. You guys ever met anyone in your life before? It's so weird. Lucas and I just met a year and a half ago, man. And now we're like thick as thieves. We've literally traveled over the country together. You know, that's a relationship that Charlie helped to bring together, you know, firmly before he passed. Well, before he was murdered. But you ever met someone in your life and you're just like, it's like almost an instant, like, you know, friendship connection with that person. Like there's just an instant you can see that this was, it was meant that this is going to be a partnership, a, you know, a relationship here moving forward right from the very beginning, no matter what stage of life that you're at.
7: Well, and usually requires something above and beyond who you are in and of yourself.
6: Right.
7: Because you guys aren't alike. In my experience.
6: No, we are not. No, we are not. No, we are not. Okay. No, we're not. But here's the thing. We're not alike, but we can finish one another's sentences at the same time. That's what's kind of fascinating about it. And by the way, I got to meet a lot of fans of the show out there this week. And, you guys got a lot of compliments too. I heard a lot of Todd is my favorite Catholics, favorite Catholic. I heard a lot of that this weekend. So
7: I'm holding that down pretty consistently. Yeah, I've been hearing some of that myself.
6: So, and Aaron, you got a ton of props as well. So I met a lot of fans of our show this weekend. So I came away, even though the never-ending construction on I-80, I chose to drive it because by the time you brave all the things of O'Hare and have to drive there to South Bend, Indiana anyway, it's basically an entire day. So we decided to drive it, and it gave Amy and I some windshield time anyway. We've both been very busy for the last few weeks just to kind of catch up on a whole bunch of fronts. Despite the better efforts of the never-ending construction on I-80 to ruin my time this weekend. No, I got a lot out of it. My battery, hopefully I was able by the Lord's grace to recharge a lot of people's batteries because I came out of it with my battery recharged as well. So it was a ton of fun. Really enjoyed myself.
7: Amen. But,
6: it's now good to be back here in the studio, and let's crank this out. 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All right. They are celebrating America's 250th anniversary in a big way. 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All right, coming up at the bottom of the hour, it has certainly been, it's amazing sometimes how events align. Is it serendipity? Sometimes. Is it providence? Sometimes. Is it both? Sometimes. But it just so happened that the Vice President of the United States was releasing a book and going on a long scheduled book tour right when the Iran war was coming to a head. And so, as we talked about last week, this convergence of events, well, the administration's almost like he was going to be out there anyway, then let's send him out there to defend the deal. And so we've kind of gotten, I think, maybe a test drive of what life is like with J.D. Vance as a standard bearer. We'll get into that with Bob Vanderplaats coming up at the bottom of the hour because he knows a thing or two about presidential politics. So he's going to join us at the bottom of the hour. And then next hour, we're going to get to your questions. Ask me anything questions coming your way from our followers over on X. So looking forward to those. I trust, Todd, that we have some juicy morsels awaiting us.
7: As always.
6: All right. But before we get to that, we're going to do something a little different today than Aaron's montage. There's a couple of different videos that have come out that are more longer form that I think are worthy of us commenting on. All right. Let's start with this one from our friend Brianna Morello, pointing out again that America has a real legal immigration problem.
8: I'm in Sydney, Ohio, standing behind a factory that's owned by a Chinese-based company called Semcorp. Now, Semcorp claims to be manufacturing EV battery parts here in Ohio, but there's a catch. They're hiring foreign workers to help manufacture those products.
9: Back in May of 2022, Semcorp announced they were making a nearly $1 billion investment right here in Sydney, Ohio, but that never panned out. Many locals quickly became concerned about Semcorp's operations in Ohio after witnessing alleged employees being shuffled from the local airport to places like local motels or on-site living facilities. Now, the most concerning part in all of this was the fact that these were allegedly foreigners being brought in from the airports. I've received several photos from an Ohio resident who was deeply concerned about all of this. The images appear to show Chinese nationals making their way to Sydney, Ohio. So I've reached out to a federal source to see if they knew anything about this. And they did in fact confirm that Semcorp does employ Chinese nationals and they're shuffling their way to Ohio. Semcorp recently filed for 9I129L petitions. Now those forms are used for sponsoring a foreign national for temporary employment or training in the United States. Now it's specifically for non-immigration visas. The news about Semcorp coming to Ohio was very exciting. That even Governor DeWine posted about how Semcorp was creating nearly 1,200 full-time jobs that would generate about $73 million in annual payroll. Now, because of that, the Ohio Tax Credit Authority approved a 2.095% 15-year job creation tax credit for the project. The only problem is it's been 4 years and they're nowhere near 1,200 jobs created. The worst part about it all is many of those positions are being filled by foreigners. The company has job listings on several websites, and it requires candidates to speak Mandarin. Now, as per the agreement, Semcorp told the state of Ohio it would commit to creating those jobs that it never actually created. So Ohio's Department of Development tells me Semcorp never executed its tax credit agreement with the Department of Development. As a result, the Ohio Tax Credit Authority voted on June 1st, 2026 to cancel the tax credit. Because Ohio's job creation tax credit is a performance-based incentive, companies must meet specific commitments before receiving any benefit and an agreement must be executed. Without an agreement, Semcorp did not receive its tax credit. I also spoke with Barbara Dulworth, who is the City of Sydney's Community Development Director, who tells me Semcorp Manufacturing USA has an easy agreement for a different project on a different part of land. The City Council will consider terminating the easy agreement later this year due to non-performance. The proposed development construction was not completed with the project time frame. I reached out to Semcorp regarding the jobs they've actually created, and well, they didn't seem to get back to me.
8: Why is our government allowing Chinese-owned companies to come here to Ohio, bring in foreign workers, and then take their profits back to China? It doesn't seem to make any sense, especially when you think about the fact that they're just creating competition for American-owned businesses who are hiring American-only workers. This needs to end.
6: Indeed, it does need to end. I have a better question, though, with all due respect to our friend Brianna. Why did it ever begin?
7: Well,
6: why did it ever begin? Help me understand how in a nation of 360 million people, we have to import Chinese nationals to do literally any work in the country, literally any work in the country. Why would that be required? Why?
10: So there's a very similar story. Do you remember the story last year? There's an Immigration and Customs Enforcement raid on a Hyundai, also battery factory in Georgia. Mm-hmm. Nearly 500 workers there detained, 300 of whom were South Korean nationals who, as I understand it, had a very similar story. Their visas had expired, and so that's why they were caught up in this raid. Now, the explanation that was given is that these 300 South Korean workers, they were highly skilled workers, engineers, most of them, who were just there on a temporary basis to get the plant up and running. Now, I trust South Korean companies probably more than any Chinese company, but they're still foreign companies. So are you telling me the best case scenario here, the best case scenario here is that we have to make it explicit in some of these transnational deals that not only are you creating jobs for Americans, you also have to train Americans as well. That is the most best benefit of the doubt that probably a Chinese company deserves, most benefit of the doubt a Chinese company deserves that I can possibly see here, that these were just some engineers, highly trained engineers, who came over just to get the plant up and running. Again, I spent
6: about two minutes
10: and 300 words trying to explain that.
6: Yep.
10: And the Occam's razor probably rules here.
6: Yep.
10: But it's something worth thinking about.
6: Sure. But I think we're kind of back to where we were with the Iran conversation last week. They're never going to keep a deal. I agree. So we need to keep bombing for a better deal. So you want us to keep bombing them at the expense of our own domestic political capital and our own economy to get a better deal we know they're not going to keep. It just seemed like a circular reasoning to me, right? Let me do the same thing here. AI is going to take all these jobs, right? But we don't have enough Americans, so we have to bring in Chinese nationals to take the jobs. Choose one. Just choose one then, right? We can't do AI data centers taking all our rural land. And then on top of that, Chinese nationalists are going to do the jobs. Why do we need Chinese nationalists to do the jobs if AI is just going to take the jobs anyway? Which one is it? Which one is it? So we have to bomb Iran to get a better deal that we don't keep. They won't keep a deal. Okay. Then why keep bombing them to get a better deal that they won't keep? Correct. So you want us to keep bombing them, so that really means you want a regime change. No, you're taking me out of context. That's not what I mean. Okay. So we need a better deal. Correct. This deal's bad. Gotcha. How are we going to get it? We're going to keep bombing them to get a deal that they're not going to keep. Correct. Am I wrong? Similar to the situation here. Well, we need the Chinese nationalists because it takes too long to program the Americans. But AI is going to take all these jobs and taking them all right now anyway. So we need Chinese nationalists to take jobs that AI is just taking anyway? Yes. Make it make sense, Todd.
7: Well, it makes sense when you remember that the longtime governor of Ohio is Mike DeWine.
10: Yeah.
7: That's not mentioned in this, but ultimately that's exactly why this happens. Mike DeWine is not the governor of the people of Ohio. He is the governor of the economic zone of Ohio.
10: Perfectly said.
7: And the economic zone of everywhere, and in way too many Republicans' hearts, their religion is there's just too much money. And they're working for the Chamber of Commerce more than anything else. And unless and until that changes, this is the only reality you can expect. If this isn't really about what is good and true and beautiful for people. Remember, economia from the Greek. It's about households. It's about families. It's about people. That's not how the Chamber of Commerce thinks. That's not how Mike DeWine thinks. He didn't get to be governor because he cares about what's going on in the average Ohio American household. It's way too easy just to blame a guy like him who looks like he does, who sounds like he does, who's made mistakes on COVID like he has. Ask yourself at the end of the day, when the too much money train comes and they start arguing about these things in your backyard, up until we just had the fight pushback we had with data centers, we gobble this stuff up or we're not paying attention and we don't care because we're too busy with our own false idols. So this is the only thing you can expect until you decide to take your country back fundamentally.
10: This would typically, one more thing, really, really quick. This would typically be the point where one of us chimes in with a very sarcastic comment about, hey, Ohio, it could be worse. You could have, hundreds of fraudulent businesses set up in, one particular business complex where actually nobody is going to. It's not like that's ever happened. Luke Rosiak at the Daily Wire exposed. It could be worse. You could have Haitians working at your Amazon warehouses and eating the cats and geese. But seriously, on these types of stories, you do have to look at the track record of the people running that state.
6: Yep.
10: And when the track record shows that, yeah, there seems to be some, let's call them discrepancies with Medicaid and businesses set up geared towards Medicaid, Medicare recipients. And we also have a track record of allowing in Haitians, resettling Haitians to work in the Amazon warehouse. The benefit of the doubt disappears, dissolves really fast.
6: 10,000%. Mm-hmm. Wonderfully said, both of you. As to your reference to false idols, I present now next this video from Tulsi Gabbard talking about Anthony Fauci. Watch this.
11: Before the COVID pandemic, Dr. Fauci, as head of the National Institute of Allergy and Infectious Diseases, provided millions in U.S. taxpayer dollars to fund dangerous gain-of-function research on bat coronaviruses at the Wuhan Institute of Virology, work which is now widely viewed as the source of the unintentional lab leak that sparked the pandemic. Now, in support of President Trump's maximum transparency mandate, today, on my final day as Director of National Intelligence, I'm releasing never-before-seen communications and documents that expose exactly how Fauci worked with politicized career leadership in the intelligence community to suppress the truth about his actions, the virus's lab leak origins, and his role in directing U.S. funding for this dangerous research that caused immeasurable harm and countless lost lives. Now, these documents expose Fauci's direct role in influencing and manipulating IC assessments on COVID-19 and how Fauci lied to Congress in 2024 when under oath he denied knowledge of or participation in discussions with intelligence officials about viral research. We also received testimony from multiple intelligence community whistleblowers who reported retaliation for challenging the intelligence community's manipulation of intelligence on the virus's origins, once again revealing a clear pattern of suppressing dissent, silencing critics, and burying the truth. Dr. Fauci's close relationships with the intelligence community enabled him to assume three key roles that shield him from scrutiny. First, Dr. Fauci funded dangerous gain-of-function coronavirus research linked to Big Pharma and their pursuit of universal vaccines worth trillions of dollars. Second, Dr. Fauci was the behind-the-scenes advisor who, alongside his hand-picked so-called experts, pushed the intelligence community to endorse a natural animal origin to hide his dangerous gain-of-function research that he funded using taxpayer dollars, all of this in a deliberate attempt to cover up the truth and shift the blame and attention away from Fauci's own actions. Third, Dr. Fauci became the nation's pandemic pundit, and he publicly pushed lies, disinformation, and censorship using every platform available. Now, according to hundreds of reviewed emails, which are included in this release, the intelligence community almost always incorporated Fauci's recommendations. He promoted a fraudulent paper whose publication he helped prompt as legitimate information for intelligence community consideration. Senior analysts praised Dr. Fauci not as a policymaker, but as what they called an unbiased guide to the real coronavirus experts, while deliberately ignoring experts who might dissent from Fauci's narratives. Now, Fauci didn't stop there. He blatantly lied to Congress under oath during his 2024 testimony to the House Select Subcommittee on the Coronavirus Pandemic, denying that he ever spoke to any intelligence agency about COVID. Now, the correspondence I'm releasing today directly contradicts his sworn testimony. Now, we received statements from multiple whistleblowers revealing that the intelligence analysts who dared to challenge Dr. Fauci's COVID origin conclusions faced threats of retaliation, marginalization, and many suffered career setbacks. For example, a contractor was terminated just days after coming forward to ODNI as a whistleblower. Another example, those who advocated for the lab leak hypothesis or expressed dissenting views were reminded by their managers that leadership would determine which analysts would be promoted and which would not. The message was clear: go along or be punished. Now, senior leaders also sought to undermine whistleblowers by removing anonymity, which is required in the whistleblower process, as they made their complaints, and also insisting that their managers or attorneys be present during ODNI meetings where these whistleblowers were coming forward with their testimony, obviously creating an atmosphere of intimidation. The COVID pandemic caused tremendous hardship and pain for millions of our fellow Americans and countless people around the world. Now, after years of lies and censorship and cover-ups, The American people deserve transparency, truth, and accountability. The tactics that were used to hide the truth are straight from the deep state playbook. Politicized self-serving leaders like Dr. Fauci covered up their own wrongdoing and abuses of power, manipulated intelligence, lied to Congress, and undermined a duly elected president by restricting his access to the vital facts he needed to keep the country safe. It's time you know the truth.
6: All right, so that is now former Director of National Intelligence, DNI, Tulsi Gabbard. This was her final official act as the Director of DNI, was releasing this report and that video on her final day in that office, which she resigned a few weeks ago with her husband facing, it looks like, a serious cancer battle. If you were tuned into this show at any point during that period of time, nothing she says to you there is shocking. But it does, I think, still land. It's a little bit like when your loved one goes into hospice, getting the call that this is it is not shocking. They're in a hospice, right?
7: Mm-hmm.
6: But it still lands when you get that call, right? To still see the woman who was directing national intelligence for this country connect all these dots and lay all this out. You might say a nefarious plot. It does still land. And essentially, what she is confirming, gentlemen, is really what was my working theory all along that we discussed at the time behind the scenes. And then as more and more evidence came out and that dreadful year went on, we started talking about publicly. Remember, we used to ask, what did he learn?
12: Yep.
6: What did Anthony Fauci learn? Now the article was published February 28th in the New England Journal of Medicine. It probably had to be submitted weeks in advance, right, for a publication like that. So let's say he wrote this around the end of January, 1st of February, for publication on February 28th, right? Fauci also did an interview with the Salem station, The Answer, in New York City at that time, mid to late January. We played the audio at the time. This is not going to be that serious. It will be probably for elderly people. But, you know, there's no reason to shut down the country or anything of that nature. Remember when he told the media that they could still go on their spring breaks originally. Remember that, right? What did he learn between when that article were, if you go back and look at his article on February 28th in New England Journal of Medicine, he pretty much correctly predicts and pegs what the IFR and CFR for COVID is going to turn out to be. He pretty much nails it. And so what changed between that? And was it, I'm trying to remember, was it March 11th? Somewhere in there.
7: Yeah.
6: When he did the abandon hope all ye who enter. Testimony at Congress that ended up shutting the country down, right? Okay. What did he learn? What changed? And I think what you're hearing now from Tulsi Gabbard is we have always theorized is what changed is when he realized that him and his departments had their hands on the murder weapon. That this was part of their global community partnership with our most favored nation status, the SHICOMs. Notice that we played these two things back to back. The China virus and then the Chinese nationals, that both our government is aiding and abetting Chinese taking of our jobs, and aided and abetted the Chinese taking of our freedoms, liberties, and our lives during COVID. That this was part of their overall vaccine strategy, a preemptive vaccine strategy. They therefore created this chimeric concoction in this lab. The Chinese may have leaked it for their own nefarious purposes. But our government and our researchers helped to make this virus. That's why they mapped it so fast. That's why they had vaccines ready. Because the virus is the alpha strain of the vaccine. It was their first attempt to make one. And when he realized that this is all going to point back to him and his departments, I think that's what changed. That piece of information is what changed. And that certainly connects with the dots that were just connected there by Tulsi Gabbard, gentlemen.
10: Tulsi Gabbard was also asked in the comments of this video that she posted on social media, so what about Fauci? He's not going to face any justice for this. She said, did you see what she said?
6: No, I did not see this.
10: She said, there's a path. May I somewhat briefly try to connect some dots here, what I think she's talking about. She said, there is a framework or a path. He testified in 2024. And it's true, he did. He testified in front of the House Select Panel on Coronavirus back in June of 2024. So about 2 years ago, a little over 2 years ago. I want to read this for you. Be it known that on this day, Joseph R. Biden, President of the United States, pursuant to my powers under Article 2, Section 2, Clause 1 of the Constitution, have granted under Dr. Anthony Fauci a full and unconditional pardon for any offenses committed against the United States, which he may have committed or taken part in during the period from January 1st, 2014, through the date of this pardon, which was January 9th of 2025, arising from any, arising from or in any manner related to his service as director of the National Institute of Allergy and Infectious Diseases, as member of the White House Coronavirus Task Force, or the White House COVID-19 Response Team, or as chief medical advisor to the president. So there is a coverage. I'm trying to get rid of objections here, okay? Mm-hmm. I'm not trying to, let's get past the farce of a preemptive pardon, which something tells me if a Republican doesn't win in 2028, we're going to learn all about preemptive pardons, what they can and can't do. But that's for another show. So let's get past the farce of a preemptive pardon and just look at the dates here. Biden did a preemptive pardon for Anthony Fauci from 2014 through the date of that pardon for anything that he did in his capacity as chief of the NIAID or in his capacity as the two White House coronavirus response team or task force. When did Fauci retire from those roles? 2022. When did he testify, including testimony about gain of function research, which Tulsi Gabbard just blew up? 2024. I think maybe that's what she's talking about. I think maybe the question needs to be begged is, yes, he has a pardon for any roles or any capacity as his employment as under the federal government. But in 2024, he wasn't an employee. Now, I don't know if that could hold up, but that's kind of what I think she's talking about.
12: I also wonder, what about the state attorney generals?
10: Yeah.
12: I mean, I hate to be the guy that goes to James Othmeyer in Florida and say, hey, you're literally the state AG doing everything right now, but can you add this to your list? I mean, you guys were all, the states were given all these guidelines from the feds. Why can't a state AG say, hey, I've got a problem with some kind of fraud and stuff that was committed upon the people of my state? Pardons don't, government, federal pardons do not apply to state crimes. So why not go after him on a statewide level and say, hey, these policies hurt the people of my state thusly? Why not do that? Remember, the original under oath deposition of Fauci was conducted by the Missouri State Attorney General in another case at the time. So why not have one of our GOP attorney generals go after him on these grounds?
7: Well, there's always been paths. That's the thing about this. Our relationship with our government and with healthcare / pharma should be fundamentally changed by the obvious portrayals. But we worship different gods. Anthony Fauci is clearly an antichristical figure. And listen, Steve, your timeline is exactly right. That is what I was going to say myself. And Anthony Fauci there, in the name of his good, true, and beautiful, he took up that cross on behalf of all of them, the upside down. And he redefined what the science is. I am the science. I will bear the sins of all of the money changing, the nefariousness of not being transparent with it, the mad scientist stuff in the lab that only people like me can possibly understand. Now in this moment, I will bear all those sins so we can get out clean to the other side. He is an antichrist. He has many adherents. Some people have seen the light, but most people still worship that God instead of the true God.
12: That'll preach right there. More in a moment.

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8: 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All right, let's bring in our good friend, Bob Vanderplas from the Family Leader. Good to see you, brother. How are you?
9: I'm doing great. Happy Father's Day to all you guys. We had a great Father's Day. I told Darla, we're just in a sweet spot right now. Our boys still kind of like us. The grandkids think we're all that, you know, and so, and our daughter-in-laws all kind of think we're okay, too. So we're in a sweet spot. It was a great Father's Day weekend.
8: It's wise of the Lord to let this stage of life come when you're towards the end, lest your head get so big, right?
9: Oh, God.
8: If you got a chance to endure this for 40 or 50 years, you'd think it's all about you. But it's good that he waits until the very end before we get to this stage of life, right?
9: Well, my grandchildren are still young, 6 and under.
8: I was talking about them. No, I was talking about you.
9: Exactly.
8: Yeah. And me. I'm on Act 3 now as well, so I get it as well. Now, you guys have an event coming up, your annual leadership summit this year in July.
9: Yeah.
8: All right, let's talk about for that for a second. Who's going to be there this year?
9: Well, it's our 15th annual leadership summit. It's one that always gets a lot of national press, a lot of national attention. And this year, the keynote speaker is going to be Speaker of the House, Mike Johnson. And we're really looking forward to having him. Steve, a little bit like what you experienced when you went to D.C., he kind of underwhelms you immediately with his presence, then overwhelms you with his presentation. I think he'll deliver a really, really good message to the summit attendees. But in addition to that, you've heard before, I believe, Dr. Bill Lyle, the pro-life doc, has a great message out again on the black market abortion pill, the reversal pill. He's just so good, and he's a doctor who's delivered a lot of babies. But seeing a pro-life doc do that, if you haven't seen him yet, you'll want to see him. David Barton of Wall Builders, he'll be doing the foundation of the country, what our founders were thinking, the faith that was crucial to it all. And then a guy that you've come to know a lot, Steve, Lucas Miles of TPUSA Faith. He'll be giving basically the spiritual underpinnings, kind of the condition of the culture, what's going to take for cultural transformation, speaking to a lot of the pastors in the audience. And then, of course, we always have the one and only Steve Dace right here coming in as well to fire up the crowd. Last year, still one of the most remarked about messages that we've had is about you and your mom and your pro-life journey yourself. And I think this year it's going to be more on what you experienced from Charlie Kirk, go hard and what is needed, and basically being worthy of the bullet, you know, that Charlie took for you. But then we'll be honoring Governor Kim Reynolds. We'll be introducing Governor candidate Zach Lane. We'll be introducing U.S. Senate candidate Ashley Hinson, along with all the other family leader stuff.

0: So you've had this, or we've had this interesting, and is it providential? Is it serendipity? Is it a little bit of both? But, you know, he's had this book tour planned for right now for a while.
1: Yeah.
0: All right. This has been planned for well over a year. I mean, that's about how long it takes to write one of these hardcover books. And I know that from, you know, I've written a few of them myself. He's also operating a publicity tour at a way different level than anything I've ever done before and probably will ever do. And so that also takes a good amount of time, a months and year and a year plus in advance to plan, because he also has to take time out from his official duties as VP to set aside to do this.
1: And there's a little bit going on.
0: Yeah. Well, so this idea that all this was planned is not true. But you do kind of see that the administration thought, hey, he's going to be out there anyway doing all this media. Might as well have him go ahead and run point on selling the Iran strategy to the American people. And the way that I've never seen the initial 24 hours of messaging, starting with his appearance on The View, I've never seen anybody do a messaging onslaught blitzkrieg like that, like ever. So this has kind of been almost like a test drive of what life would be like with him as a standard bearer. I really don't want us to yet discuss the merits of him as a candidate, because frankly, none of our opinions matter. Donald Trump's going to pick the nominee.
1: Mm-hmm.
0: This entire thing is a fait accompli. It's just a matter of when he decides to make that
1: real
0: pick.
1: Life apprentice.
0: Yeah. I mean, so Trump could make you and I even more irrelevant than we already are. And I, by the way, if you're listening at the White House, put me out of my misery and just make an endorsement like tomorrow. I'd happily not endure another Iowa caucus process. I'm speaking for me. Just for me, I'd happily endure bypassing that. I've done enough of that. All right.
1: For me, make it a year from now after my event, and then because I got to make the money.
0: I know, right? That's why I was speaking only for me. It's only for me. But ultimately, the president's going to decide. He'll decide when, if he endorses late, then we'll get some kind of a primary. If
1: sure.
0: He endorses early, we won't. And then whoever he endorses is going to be the nominee. So vetting him and the merits of him as a candidate now from an ideological perspective, I kind of think is irrelevant.
1: Right.
0: All right. Because the only vetting that matters is the president's. And then there's this idea that Marco Rubio is somehow going to be able to differentiate himself from the foreign policy of the administration. Because a lot of the folks that want a more aggressive tactic with Iran are online. And it's very clear that they prefer Rubio because of his previous foreign policy record. So Rubio thinks he's going to get Trump's endorsement by going out there next year and saying, I was totally against Trump's Iran deal. How would that even possibly work? Makes no sense to me. So let's just bypass those silly season arguments. His performance just as a standalone, regardless of what you think of the merits of him as a standard bearer, what about the performance of him as a standard bearer? What would you say about that in the last week?
1: Just outstanding. As a matter of fact, I watched him, or pieces of him, when he was on The View, and I thought, again, really good, very disarming, taking their bullet points away and giving, being able to give his talking points. And then later that night, I believe he was on Fox News with Gutfeld, and I thought, again, just really, really good. He can fit the audience. But Steve, I go back to when he debated Governor Tim Walz, the only VP debate that they had. And I still recall when he was taking Walz to task about how wrong Walz was. And Walz, they got a split screen picture, and Walz is shaking his head in the affirmative as he's taking Walz to task about, but he laid it out in such a way of, you know, I agree with Tim here, but let me tell you why we disagree here. And then Tim's shaking his head, yes. He's a very effective communicator. One of the best I think we've ever seen on our side. And so as far as being a standard bearer, a message bearer, it's going to be awfully hard to get somebody better than J.D. Vance. Although I would say, to the Marco Rubio comment, I'm not saying Marco Rubio is going to run against him or even has I don't know what it is. But Markle's been very, very good, too, on message of being a message.
0: Absolutely has been. Absolutely has been. So let's talk about Rubio for a second, because it ties into this conversation, too. I have not heard, like, any levels of rumbling, any levels of unofficial reach-outs or contacts at all about him attempting. He had a very strong finish in Iowa when he ran 10 years ago.
1: Yep.
0: Finished very strong down the stretch to finish a very competitive third in that race. He still has a solid block of organizational support in the state left over from that race. But I've not heard anything at all, no scuttlebutt at all.

0: about him kind of just check in, or any of his people doing any advanced groundwork or anything of that, even just, you know, a phone call or two to an activist. Have you heard anything? Because I've heard jack squat.
1: Nothing. As a matter of fact, from Marco Rubio or from his team, they have been laser focused on the task at hand. And I'm not saying I'm all that, but typically I do get contacted by people that are at least, hey, just want to check in. How you doing? Kind of gives you an idea. They've got something coming down the line. That has not been Marco Rubio, and that has not been his team. That said, there's been a lot of grassroots activists as I travel the state and get a chance to visit a lot of people going, I really like Marco Rubio. And some people saying, where was this Marco Rubio 10 years ago? Because if we saw this Marco Rubio 10 years ago.
0: Listen, if Marco Rubio never takes the stage with Lindsey Graham for the Gang of Eight, he is the Republican nominee in 2016.
1: I remember you coming from one of those events going, I think he's your nominee.
0: Cruz never runs. I don't think Trump runs. I think one of the low key pivotal moments in the 21st century of the American right was Marco Rubio doing the Gang of Eight.
1: The Gang of Eight.
0: If he doesn't do that, then he is the absolute anointed. I mean, he's our Obama, essentially. He's the anointed one. He is going to be the nominee. And I think a lot of the most, the history of the last 10 years is dramatically altered by his choice to do that one singular thing.
1: And when you take a look at Trump, and obviously we love President Trump for a lot of reasons, but, you know, the way he messages, Iran is going to close the Strait of Hormuz. Well, I'm going to blow the blank out of them, right? Well, then you get a J.D. Vance, the way he messages, Marco Rubio, the way they message completely different than President Trump. But both come at it from a different tactic, a very strong base, to where you're going, that guy could be a successor. Both those guys have that with them right now.
0: Now, here's why I bring this up, and I want to get your take on this. All right, you tell me, flat out, tell me if you think I'm wrong, okay? Because Rubio, to me, is handling this perfectly. He understands everything I just said. Trump's going to pick our nominee. Trump's going to decide if we even get to have a primary at all. So there is no point whatsoever if you're Marco Rubio and doing anything at all to get any of your shoes dirty whatsoever. You should just be, what you just said, laser focused on the task at hand.
1: You bet.
0: I mean, it's a meme. How many jobs can Marco Rubio have? Right? Marco Rubio is doing this right, which is, I'm going to serve this president to the best of my ability. And the reality is, he's going to decide if I have a path to be the nominee or not. All right? And so there's no point in me doing anything at all to get into any kind of urination contest back and forth with J.D. Vance. And I bring this up because I know you've seen this too. A lot of the folks that are upset about the Iran deal and want us to be more aggressive in Iran, and a lot of them are friends of mine.
1: Sure.
0: And people that I am more broadly aligned with on other topics like anti-Semitism, for example. Even though I don't agree with them here. But that's not the point of this conversation. What I am concerned about, though, is by constantly and not even subtly and not even passive aggressively. Like this thing went around over the weekend where a clip of Marco Rubio from almost a year ago, I think it was February, so half a year ago, a clip from February talking about Iran, you can't deal with Iran. They were out there passing this clip around like he was just saying this last weekend to differentiate himself from the administration. When you and I both know the chances that Trump will anoint Marco Rubio as the next nominee by pointing out he disagrees with him are negative and nil. And the chances of Greta Thunberg being right about it, literally anything, right?
1: Yeah.
0: I think they're doing him a huge disservice. I think if you make the reason you're for Marco Rubio is you think he's more staunchly pro-Israel than JD, I think that's, you're essentially branding him as like Israel first.
1: Mm-hmm.
0: And you're actually undermining Rubio's strategy, which is to hang back. Let the events that are not in my control work themselves out and just be available should those events work out in a way that benefits me. I'm untarnished. I'm untainted. Everybody likes me again. I appeal to every faction of the party and I can get called out of the bullpen by sitting here right now and attempting to say, well, we want to invade Iran over Israel and Marco would give us our Operation Enduring Persian Freedom. There is a segment of our base and you and I are there. Some of them may be at your event next month that will cheer that on. But in the larger context, you're branding Marco Rubio that the only reason you want him over JD is he'll have more war and more war for Israel. And I think you're stepping right on a rake and you're actually hurting Rubio's chances in 28 by doing this. What do you think?
1: I think you're exactly right. And first of all, I think Rubio's strategy is brilliant because what you said earlier, all these events are out of his control. Matter of fact, what happens in the midterms is going to determine a lot about the caucuses in 2027. I really believe that. If the midterms go desperately south, you're going to get a lot of candidates, I believe, in the 2028 midterms. If they go swimmingly well, I think what you're going to do is J.D. Vance, or Trump's going to say it's either J.D. or it's Marco Rubio. By Marco Rubio basically saying, listen, I'm just doing Trump's bidding and staying with the focus at hand. It's not about Israel first. It's about America first, and pointing out why this is about America first. Let him make that argument. Steve, the one election I did win is when Governor Branstad appointed me to a governor's council to serve people on disabilities. And that commission was about ready to elect a chair. And I told the referee, listen, I don't want to be chair. I actually think this guy should be chair. But let me tell you what you should look for in a chair. And just laid it out. And before I knew it, the guy that I said is the guy that should be chair nominated me to be chair. And then it got seconded, and then it was unanimous, and I got to be chair of the commission. It's a little bit, I think, what Rubio's saying. You know, let me stay focused here. This is what you should be looking for in the next president. And by the way, it should be J.D. But if all of a sudden circumstances are, it can't be J.D.
0: Right.
1: Boom.
0: To have people say that Trump's really doing J.D.'s foreign policy.
1: Right.
0: And if Rubio, Rubio knows the way. You do not win Trump over by saying he's a tool to somebody else.
1: Right.
0: And that somebody on his staff knows better and is better at this than him. Yeah. I think they're hurting Marco Rubio 28 as
1: well. Well, they're hurting Marco Rubio 2028, but Marco Rubio is way better than that as well. And so I think Rubio will be able to message even that, like, you know, I think what they saw I was resolved. I dealt with Iran before. I don't believe you can deal with somebody that, you know, wants to take you off the map, those type of things. But I think Rubio can message that himself. I don't think his base is the one that should be trying to promote him to that level.
0: All right, one more time. Folks want to get information about the Leadership Summit. We got about a minute here.
1: Yeah,
0: where can they go?
1: Go to thefamilyleader.com. And obviously you want to be there to see your...
0: You have to have the in there.
1: Yeah, thefamilyleader.com. You want to see Steve Dace. You want to see Lucas Miles. You want to see David Barton. You want to see Dr. Bill Lyle. You want to see the Speaker of the U.S. House, Mike Johnson. But more than anything, you want to see your friends and neighbors there, because it is just inspiring. Todd has seen it. You've seen it. To basically be like, I'm not alone. There's thousands of people right here that think like I do.
0: Mm-hmm.
1: You want to be there. It is one of the most inspiring things you will do this summer, bar none. We'd love to see you there.
0: All right. Thefamilyleader.com.
1: And one more thing, Steve, I got
0: quickly
1: to say, Logan Reiser, who's a faithful listener to this show, is producing an iconic, historic Guinness Book of World Record blown glass American flag that'll be unveiled at the summit. You do not want to miss that.
0: Well, I got a chance to get a little preview of his idea last summer, and I was absolutely blown away.
1: You're the one who handed it off to me.
0: Well, I wasn't going to say it, but since, you know, you want to give me credit for that, yeah.
1: Take the credit.
0: Yeah, take the credit. Thank you, Mr. President. Thank you, Mr. Vanderplaats.
1: All right.
0: And thank you to all of you for your questions. We're going to try to answer as many of them as we can. Coming up next, stay tuned.

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0: All right, back here with Hour 2, live and on demand on Blaze TV, radio, and podcast. 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That's at Steve Dace on Rumble. And then finally, if you wouldn't mind, leave us a 5-star review if you are a podcast host. We would greatly appreciate, or podcast listener, this podcast host would greatly appreciate that. So many of you have done that for us. Thank you very much. And then finally as well, if you guys haven't done this yet, hit subscribe or follow if you're on Apple iTunes, and that'll make sure that every time we drop one of these new episodes here, you can be insured that you'll not miss it, and we won't miss you, because we would miss you if you did. And this part of the show brought to you by our friends over at MD Hearing. I know we're getting all too used to inflation on too many other fronts these days, but you don't have to do that where your hearing aids are concerned. 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Well, you guys remember my new book came out, launched on May the 26th, called Why Independence Day, America is Great Because God is Good. We'll give you a preview of that book in case you'd forgot what it's about here in just a second. But now that we are counting down the days now till the 4th of July, we thought we'd reintroduce how important this message is, why the country needs this message, and why this message has largely been hidden and taken away from the last generation, so they could take your culture and heritage away from you as well. What is that culture and heritage? Here's a preview.
1: Every 4th of July, we light up the sky, we wave our flags, we celebrate. But if your kids asked you why, could you tell them the real story?

0: a story that starts 3,000 years before 1776. A story most people have never heard told this way. A miracle in the desert. A miracle on Christmas night. Commandments carved in stone. A constitution written on paper. What's the connection? This 4th of July, give your family the story they've never been told. The one that explains everything.
1: And I got a chance to sign several of these yesterday at Influence Church there in Granger, Indiana, so that was very cool. But you can get your copy now of Why Independence Day, America is Great Because God is Good, available at Amazon now. You guys made us the number one best-selling Christian children's book in America for 3 weeks in a row. That was absolutely incredible. Thank you guys for that. And now we're resetting the book as we get closer and closer to America's 250th birthday. I just got asked to be a part of the Make Heaven Crowded event that they're going to do in D.C., TPUSA is, for America 250. So I'll be in D.C. for that on Monday, July the 5th. And this is just a very important moment in our nation's history. We're going to bring back the Independence Day show that we've not done the last few years. We're going to bring it back for this year in America for 250. You guys might remember we did kind of the countdown to independence, the top 10 events that led to the independence of America. And now we're going to kind of count down the top 8 moments that God's providence made America possible in the first place. So Todd, give us number one.
2: Well, when Steve asked me to do this, instantly, you know, my mind goes back to all of the books that are still in my library that I get to, I mean, he's given me a gift. This is kind of a bonus he gives me just to go back and reread this stuff. I've mentioned this book many times on the show before, On Two Wings by Michael Novak. Several of those 8 will be coming from here. May 17th, 1776. President of Princeton, John Witherspoon, having hitherto opposed the rebelliousness implicit in open revolt, went over to the side of independence and expounded with a fine Scottish brogue on the meaning of providence for a young America in the light of the struggles of the people of Israel against their own kings. Witherspoon was James Madison's teacher, and the latter had spent an extra year at Princeton in a personal tutorial. In all, Witherspoon taught 1 vice president, 12 members of the Continental Congress, 5 delegates to the Constitutional Convention, 49 U.S. representatives, and 28 U.S. senators, 3 Supreme Court justices, 8 U.S. district judges, 3 attorneys general, and 1 secretary of state, 2 foreign ministers, and scores of officers in the Continental Army. He was the most influential academic in American history. His famous sermon was printed and distributed in over 500 Presbyterian churches throughout the colonies. It helped prepare many consciences for the supreme act of the Declaration of Independence 7 weeks later on between July 2nd and 4th. Using as his text Psalm 76:10, "Surely the wrath of man shall praise thee, the remainder of wrath shall thou restrain," Witherspoon lays out a vision of how providence actually works in history. Quote, "The doctrine of divine providence extends not only to things which we may think of great moment and therefore worthy of notice, but to things the most indifferent and inconsiderable." Witherspoon's underlying argument is that liberty is God's gift, and all of creation has been contrived so that it will sweetly, freely, even out of darkness and despair, come to fruition. He believes that God and civil liberties go together, and he closes his sermon thusly: "True religion is nothing else but an inward temper and outward conduct suited to your state and circumstances in providence at any time. And as peace with God and conformity to him adds to the sweetness of created comforts while we possess them, so in times of difficulty and trial, it is in the man of piety and inward principle that we may expect to find the uncorrupted patriot, the useful citizen, and the invincible soldier. God grant that in America, true religion and civil liberty may be inseparable, and that the unjust attempts to destroy the one may in the issue tend to the support and establishment of both."
1: True religion and liberty are inseparable, is what you just said, correct?
2: Correct.
1: Inseparable, I'm sorry.
2: What John Witherspoon, the greatest academic in American history, that's what he said.
1: Not what our academics nowadays say.
2: It is not.
1: No. which is why I wrote this book, why we always intended it to be the Return of the Jedi of our trilogy here, because much of this history has been taken away from you by the current academics. So if you would like to reclaim it, and we're going to have more great anecdotes and stories for you the next couple of weeks, counting down to Independence here with Todd in this segment, get your copy today, Why Independence Day, America is Great Because God is Good, available at Amazon right now. That's Why Independence Day, America is Great Because God is Good. If you got your copy and you loved it, if you wouldn't mind leaving us a 5-star review in Amazon, we would greatly appreciate that as well. So again, Why Independence Day? America is Great Because God is Good. Get your copy today at Amazon, and God bless you. And thank you guys very much for the success of this book and all of you that already have ordered a copy. So thank you. And thanks as well for all of you that submitted your questions on X over the last 24 hours. It's time to ask me anything. That's what we'll do for the rest of the hour. We'll get through as many of these as we can. What remains, we will address in the overtime today for Blaze TV subscribers at blazetv.com/day. So you guys know the drill. I've not seen any of the questions I'm about to answer. Todd has seen all of the ones, though, that you guys have submitted. He selected the ones that we are going to try to get through here on the air. Aaron has those questions, so let's get it rolling.
3: We will begin with this from Michael Pfeiffer, who says, Rob Sand, that would be the Democrat nominee for governor here in Iowa. Rob Sand's big push of lies about Zach Lane being from Kansas seems right out of Rules for Patriots and defining your opponent before they define you. Don't think it'll work? How would you suggest the Lane campaign counter it?
1: I think it is both. I think it is the best strategy that Rob Sand has. That doesn't necessarily mean it is a good strategy. But I think given what transpired in our primary, it's the best strategy that Rob Sand has. I also don't think it's anything anybody will vote on in November. I mean, ultimately, Rob Sand is running attack ads here in Iowa because Zach Lane has a blended family. He's on a second marriage. And he has children from both marriages, and so therefore, those children live in Kansas. He has the means by which to go and be a part of their lives as much as he can and go visit them as often as he can. And so he's getting attacked by Rob Sand as not being a real Iowan. This is the best line of attack Rob Sand has against Zach Lane. It is. Because Rob Sand has no other line of attack against Zach Lane. Every other line of attack that Rob Sand would use against Zach Lane would actually go against Rob Sand's branding of himself. He would have to hit Zach Lane from the left on every other triggering issue in the culture. And we don't have the demographics in Iowa to elect Rob Sand, no matter what the economic environment is in D.C. You are not getting elected in government, governor of Iowa. This Iowa, anyway. We have nearly a quarter of a million more Republicans in Iowa than Democrats. You're going to have to see, like, you know, soup lines, bread lines to get elected in Iowa statewide on trans every kid, gay every marriage, murder every baby. You're just hire every illegal alien. You're not going to get elected statewide in Iowa. That's why we've decimated the Democratic Party in the state of Iowa. And that's not the image that Rob has crafted for himself. So the problem that Rob has, he's not Josh Turek, who's the Senate candidate, has a very, very inspirational story. I think he's a 2-time wheelchair Olympic gold medalist, right? Okay.
2: I think that's right.
1: It's a very personally inspiring story. He doesn't offer any of that. He's just kind of a dorky dude that married a rich chick. That's not really much of a story. You know, so there's nothing about Rob Sand that's individually. Josh Turek will give you some reasons to vote for him as a person, the environment that we're in notwithstanding. Rob Sand offers you none of that. It's kind of a dorky lurch, you know. There's two types of tall guys, gangly and basketball players. All right, he's the former. Okay, so he's not offering you any reason to vote for him on any level.
2: He did do some European modeling, though. Apparently,
1: so. I could hostels, but sorry, I shouldn't have done that.
2: Or,
1: yeah. I was almost going to say that. I had to stop. That was me editing myself when I dropped hostel. That was me editing myself.
3: You ever stayed in a hostel?
1: No, nor have I
2: been in a Turkish hostel.
1: I was just going to go there next.
3: I've stayed in a hostel.
1: No, you guys are finishing my sentences. Yes. No, Rob offers you no inspirational reason to vote for him. He's just a dorky dude that married a rich chick. Okay. So he's not really all that inspiring. He's not really all that charismatic. I've never really understood all the mystique about him. You know, I think the mystique is that his wife's family gave him $20 million to run for governor. I think that's probably the mystique. And that's not nothing. That's a lot of money, right? And he's spending a lot of it right now. He has no other line of attack because we nominated a conservative populist. So the problem, so now Rob would have to attack Zach Lane from the left on everything. He's got one, well, Lane, where he can attack Zach on something that doesn't paint himself as a leftist while doing so. And it's this personal issue with Zach. So I just think, you know, the Republican Governors Association promised Zach, I was told, $20 million if he won the nomination. I mean, start spending some money talking about the fact he's a sixth generation Iowan, moved back home and refurbished his parents' farmhouse. That's where he lives now. He's a community farmer. I mean, they could be running those ads and telling those stories. That's all that needs to happen is a counter story. But in the end, no one that was ever going to vote for Zach Lane will have that vote persuaded 4 months from now on the basis of these ads right now.
2: Yeah, this was dealt with on the right when there were other options. So the right dealt with this. And on the left, we all know that most people are going to vote for Rob Sand would happily vote for an illegal immigrant. So how does this have traction?
1: Agreed. But again, I do think it's a good strategy for Rob because I don't know what his other strategy is. All the other issues he does, he's not going to get to nationalize the race against Zach like he would have against a congressman. He's not going to get to talk about all the terrible votes Zach's taken in Congress to fund a bunch of corporate grift like Randy Feenstra would have been if he'd have been a nom. All that has been their plan for a year. They had all that lined up and ready to go, and now it's off the table because of what happened in our primary in Iowa. And so every issue that he would go after Zach Lane on would paint Rob Sand as a leftist, which goes against his own branding. This is really the only option that he has, which is why it's his best option. I don't know how good of a one it is, but it's his best one.
3: Next, we go to John William Sherrod, who says, I'd like to know if you regret speaking at the Trash World Conference, seeing the trajectory of Joel Webbin, Brian Sauve, and Calvin Robinson since then.
1: No, if anything, everything that's transpired since has confirmed my decision to do it. And I wouldn't put all three of those people in the same block either as one fell swoop. Again, people are more complicated than just the Jews or, you know, just the reformers. I mean, it's just way more complicated than that. I mean, for example, Gene Robinson's a Catholic. Okay. Well, he's a Marianist. I don't know what he is, actually. Okay.
3: Yeah. He's kind of, wasn't he Anglican?
1: Yeah. I don't really know. Okay. I have no idea, frankly. So, but if anything, the events of the last year have only confirmed, especially given the message that I gave, that I did absolutely the right thing, which is I knew it at the time, and that's why I did it. And I'd go do it all over again, knowing what I know now, and give the exact same speech that I gave a year ago, knowing what I know now.
3: I think they had a conference recently. Were you invited to that?
1: No, I didn't even know that. Yeah.
3: I think so.
1: Oh, is this the one where Webbin and Robinson were like trying to be tough guys smoking lung darts?
3: Yeah.
1: Afterwards?
3: Yeah.
2: And also, didn't you, I'm pretty sure you said this on air, but you also got a really close friend who's been on the show multiple times from that conference.
1: I did.
2: Right?
1: Yeah. I met John Harris at that conference.
2: Yeah. Right.
1: Yeah.
2: I mean,
1: I had no idea. John was hardcore into that stuff. And then the Holy Spirit said, that's some of your complaints are valid, but none of your solutions are, you know? And so now he's actually kind of a very frequent critic of that stuff. That's how I got to know John Harris. So thank you very much. Yeah. It was basically John Harris and Steve Dace versus the world on those panels at that event. So, yeah, you're right. Thank you.
3: Brenda Carlin is next. This is a handful of times in recent days that we've had a similar question to this. Brenda asks, which translation of the Bible is the most accurate? Why are there so many versions, King James, NIV, etc.? Thank you for answering the question.
1: I would argue, given what we know now archaeologically, what we've been able to find in terms of manuscripts and translations, particularly post-Dead Sea Scrolls. I'm a layman, all right, so I'm sure some academic is going to crush me, but you're asking a layman this question and not an academic, okay? I don't believe there is like one ultimately superior version. If there were, that'd be the one I would read. Okay, we've had all kinds of accesses now to Vulgates and codexes and things that we, in modern times that we didn't have even 100 years ago, certainly not pre-archaeological era, 150 or so years ago, maybe more like 200 years ago. So I don't think you can go wrong with a lot of the most popular translations, particularly the word-for-word ones, like the New King James or the Old King James, for that matter. But the New King James takes the same methodology, but just applies it to more modern contemporary English. Then there's the ESV. That's the one that I like and use the most. That's a matter of personal preference. If there was one ultimate absolute, this is the best, then that's the one we'd use and I would recommend it to you. For me, I prefer word-for-word translations over thought-for-thought translations like the NIV. Now, I would argue there's better thought-for-thought ones than the NIV, which kind of, would you say quiet woke-ish? Is that fair, Aaron? There's been some lack of gender specificity in the NIV in recent years, I think. Is that fair to say?
4: I've heard some whispers about that. So, I guess quiet, if we're talking about
1: but,
4: whispers.
1: But to be fair to the thought-for-thought people, when you're translating Psalms, when you're translating prophecy, and a lot of that is written in Jewish apocalyptic language, I can see why you'd want a thought-for-thought translation, because when you're dealing with a language that has very limited vowels, like Hebrew, and another language like ours that has 26 of them, okay, has numerous vowels within those 26 letters, then there's not always a hard word-for-word translation from ancient Hebrew or ancient Greek into contemporary English. So I can see the value in those as well. Just don't it would be better if I told you what not to read. All right. Don't use paraphrases like the Message for Study. If you struggle and you really want to get to know the Bible narrative for the first time, that's a great way to maybe get it. That's a great, we used to call them, remember remedial classes when we were kids, the classes you had to take to prepare you to take the class. Mm-hmm. Remember that? Okay. Like I had to take a remedial math class at university because I wasn't ready to take college level geometry. So if you want to read something like The Message,
2: that's basically a children's Bible for adults.
1: Yes. And that's okay. You want to read something like The Message as a remedial class. Great. It's not, it never should be used. Never, never should be used for serious Bible study. But it's right enough that it'll give you the overall narrative so that you feel like you can kind of grasp it and then go deeper from there. Okay. But don't ever read, anybody comes to your door and offers you a New World Translation, don't read that one. But most of the other mainstream, translations are perfectly fine.
3: Reformed Data Guy is next, who asks, should church members start hiring primarily within their church to counter the DEI H-1B madness? This would counter Democratic employee persecution, like required pronouns. Starting a vocational ministry in my local church to do this.
1: See, this is the kind, these are my people. This is how Reformed people think, and I love it. Right? This is, when Aaron, I've heard you say this before. When eschatology is missiology, it looks like this.
3: Correct.
1: All right? This is someone who's carrying out an idea that they believe they're going to be here for a while, or that they're going to be here until they fulfill a commission or a calling. And so they're looking for ways, number one, if we're going to be here for a while, like the amillennialists think, then we're looking, how do we maintain? The Lord, well, we're going to be here for a while, and the Lord told us to maintain until he comes, right? So how do we maintain? What's that infrastructure look like? If you think you've got a mission to accomplish, a commission to fulfill before the Lord will return, after your work is done, then you're looking at ways to, I've got more work to do. How do we check this off the to-do list? So my answer to that question would be, we should be looking to do that regardless of DEI stuff. This is how culture is built. Absolutely. Now, if there's nobody capable in your church, don't hire them. What do I say about Patriot Mobile? I just said it a few minutes ago. I mean, we don't give jobs to people because they're in the church. We give jobs to good people, people that are good at it who are in the church. There's a difference. If there aren't people that are good at it, then,
3: start a vocational ministry in your church like Reformed Data Guy is doing.
1: Exactly. Yeah. I love this idea. You bet. This is kind of the macro. What's the name of the company? Is it Red Balloon? Is that what it's called?
2: Right.
1: Isn't this kind of like it's a national company. Yeah. But on a macro level, that's kind of what Red Balloon is trying to do is what you're describing here. And of course there are a bunch of Reformed guys. So it makes sense. That lines up with with their missiology and eschatology, you bet.
3: Patrick Hawkins is next, who says, I know you don't have time to listen to other podcasts, but I was listening to one with Ben Shapiro and Ben Dominic, where they believe that Iowa is going to turn blue because they foolishly did not vote in Randy Feenstra. Is this mainstream thought?
1: No. I mean, there's a reason why the odds that Rob Sandwiger to win on the betting markets skyrocketed right after Trump endorsed Randy Feenstra. Because of everything I just said in the answer to the first question. So I don't know that I know Ben Domenech at all. I used to know Ben Shapiro fairly well, but it's been a few years. I'm sure they're both very smart guys, but the exact opposite of this is true.
3: Next, we go to this from unvaccinated COVID survivor. Would you rather watch a women's basketball game, a gay day baseball game with gay uniforms and drag queen halftime shows or seventh inning stretches, or a soccer game between Senegal and Congo?
1: Who hurt you?
2: Man, have you seen the latest?
1: What have I done? Tell me what I did to you. I will make it right. What have I done to you that you bring me this choice? What have I done?
2: Aaron, have you seen the latest about the U.S. soccer team?
1: No, I didn't know there was a latest.
2: That's
3: right.
2: Prayer circle.
3: They did a prayer after the game.
2: Another guy affiliated with the team talking about regular Bible study. Yeah, this is the leisure arm of the One World Government. Not so much, at least on this version of Team USA. You might be getting, before the end of this thing, you might be getting a little jingoistic about this. I don't know. I mean, trust but verify. But
1: I don't know what I did to deserve this choice. I am sorry. I will make it right. But you know what? You did leave me an out. There's always a win. There's always a win. You didn't specify a WNBA game. You said a women's basketball game.
3: That's true.
1: There's lots of great women's college basketball. Lots of great women's college basketball. Lots of it. Didn't specify it had to be the Rainbow Jihad construct known as the WNBA. So I'm taking my out. You cannot Kobayashi Maru, Steve Dace. Can't do it. There's always an out, or I'll just reprogram the simulation. So I'm taking the women's college basketball and going to enjoy a good day of basketball. Because you didn't tell me it had to be a WNBA game. You got to wake up pretty early to slip one past the old Steve Dacer here. Thank you.
2: So even Jesus can't save soccer? Is this what you're saying?
3: Wow.
1: Of course he can save soccer. It's quite likely, though, that he won't.
3: Bad faith there, Todd. And then Steve.
1: That's where I counter with eternal condemnation. Yeah. So I came off the top rope.
3: Steve just completely justified the bad faith.
1: Yes, we have completely both blown our points completely out of proportion. Now we may move on. Yes.
2: It's just our way.
3: Clint White asks, do you have any advice for somebody torn between, this is a great question, by the way, torn between going to school to be a preacher versus somebody going to school to further their job, like an MBA or something similar? Lots of prayer will be appreciated, too.
1: It is a great question, Clint. I would say to you, where do you think your motivation to want to be a preacher comes from? I think I made a major decision recently you guys don't know about yet, but hopefully if things go well, you'll know about here soon. And I felt like for a while, I felt like it was the right decision. And I just had a solid feeling about it in my gut every time I prayed through it. But I also didn't think it was an obvious decision either. And that God had not made it obvious enough to me yet that this was the right decision. And so I put off making this decision for a bit because I didn't think God had made it obvious enough, even though I had total peace about it whenever I thought about the decision. And I think, and then I finally just made the decision because it's a very big decision. And I realized that anytime you make a big decision, there's going to be some angst about it. Deciding whether or not to be a preacher is a big, literal, life-altering decision. It's a big decision. So what I might say to you is, first, where do you think the motivation came for you to even consider this path? And then secondly, I would say, do you have peace about making that decision? And then, but the angst will come because you know what the decision means. Like, it's go time. You're going to do the thing. That's really what it was for me. If I make this decision, it means it's go time. We're going to do the thing, right? And so those are two different things, you know? But I would start with, again, where do you believe your motivation to want to become a preacher came from? Because I think you answer that question first, and the answer to that question determines whether we ask any follow-up questions or not.
5: I think with both of these, with either of these, I think what you need to make sure is that your motivation is missional with mm-hmm. both of these.
1: Mm-hmm.
5: That your motivation is not, well, I'm good at talking in front of people. I'm good at maybe preaching. I've maybe preached or taught, so maybe I should do that. No, your mission has to be mission. Your motivation has to be missional. Whether or not you're a titan of business, I think it's going to benefit you and a lot of other people if you still have a mission beyond just selling widgets,
1: right,
5: making
1: on.
5: Money.
1: Right on. Good stuff. Hey, if this is any indication, I look forward to seeing what questions are coming next. And we'll find out here in a moment. Stay tuned.

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8: All right, back here on the Steve Day Show. 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All right, let's continue on with some Ask Me Anything. Aaron, you may fire when ready.
9: All right, we'll continue on with Q Bain of Jean-Luc, who has this. What does biblical masculinity look like for divorced fathers? My wife is leaving me, although I would characterize it as amicable. I do not want this. I work 50 hours a week and have great relationship with my 7-year-old son. I just don't know what more I could be doing.
8: Well, I think as men, as a general rule, we should never ask what more we could be doing. But I also wouldn't necessarily say we should be asking, am I doing enough? I think that's kind of a false choice. I think we should be asking God, am I doing what you want me to do? I think that's the question we should be asking. Am I doing what you want me to do? Start there. Because sometimes you can be doing way too much, working way too many hours. And you need to be doing less. You need to be home more. Sometimes you may think, hey, you know what? I'm rebuilding this car for my kid, going to give it to him on his 16th birthday. And so I'm in the garage, you know, on days off when really he'd prefer that you were at his Little League game or his football game. So it's not so much, what more should I be doing? It's really, am I doing what you want me to do? You're the Lord of my life. You are my father. I report to you. Am I doing what you want me to do? Sometimes the answer is take a sabbatical. Sometimes the answer is take a rest. Sometimes the answer is take an extended rest, in fact. So it's not a question about how much you're doing or if you should be doing enough. It's are you doing what the Lord wants you to do? Ask the question that way. And I think that'll help to reframe the paradigm. As for your general situation, I'm very sorry to hear this. Sadly, I have heard this story before numerous times. If the reason why I framed the first question is to ask God, am I doing what you want me to do? Because it'll determine what I would say next. And if you are confident and you are convicted, I mean, sometimes things go bad. Sometimes the best of intentions doesn't matter. Your wife is a sinner too. I know we're not really supposed to say that today, particularly in the church, but women are sinners too. Right? And so, you know, I don't know your situation. I don't know what happened. You know, the proverb says one man's story seems true until you hear the other person's side. Right? So I'm sure she has her own story to tell. It also could be she's just a Jezebel and running off on you. That happens, and it's tragic, and it's possible. But if you ask the first question, Lord, am I doing what you want me to do? And then if you are confident that you are, then you're just going to have to keep doing it. Sometimes there's not a plan other than just keep doing it. The great prophet Alfred to Bruce Wayne.

0: It'll be harder without your son in your home every day, assuming that's how the outcome of this, sadly. But that's also why you need to ask the Lord, am I doing what you want me to do? Because it may require also some rearranging of priorities for you to keep being the father for your son that he needs. And most of all, it sounds like you want to be, which is good. So I'm very sorry to hear this entire story. It's not an uncommon story, though, sadly, in this era. My wife just sent me something she wrote for her own job, a curriculum that she's working on. And I've talked about this before. Whenever we get into relationship, topics, I always take the side of the women. She always takes the side of the guys, you know, and she had written something about how many women end up leaving their husbands for another guy because they start with some fictional model of what they think a man is going to be. And that's not a real person. That's not a real human. It's a fictional character, but that gets in their mind. And then after a while, they'll meet another guy who maybe isn't getting fed what he wants at home. And so he'll be that person for them, closer to the model than the man that they've lived with for the last how many years. Of course, as my wife was pointing out in what she wrote that she shared with me this morning, you're only seeing his highlight reel. You're not seeing what he was like all day long, every day, but you have this set in your mind that this will be a better offer. This is sadly a trend line we are seeing right now. So my heart breaks for you and your family. But brother, I would urge you to start first with asking the question, Lord, am I doing what you want me to do? Not what more could I be doing or what less could I be doing? Am I doing what you want me to do?
1: Next, we'll go to Walker, who says, none of you, Steve, Todd, Aaron, are dispensationalists. You all believe and know and testify that the old covenant was finished on the cross by our Savior Jesus. You all acknowledge that Jesus himself mourned that their rejection of him would bring the downfall of Jerusalem. So how is your constantly defending and elevating dispensationalists not hypocrisy in denying the truth of Jesus' sacrifice? He either fulfilled the covenant on the cross or he didn't. Are you afraid of offending dispensationalists more than you are afraid of offending God?
0: Well, I would actually say, Walker, you are the one bearing false witness. Because you're claiming that dispensationalists believe that Jesus did not fulfill the covenant at the cross. That is actually what they believe. You're not true. That you're not correct about that. And much of what dispensationalists, I don't know who Tucker was referring to. John Hagee, for like 10 minutes, 20 years ago, flirted with this thing called dual covenant theology, that Jews don't need Jesus for salvation. One of the last acts before he passed away was Jerry Falwell Sr., rebuked him, like Paul rebukes Peter at the Council of Jerusalem, just rebuked him in public, and it was never really spoken of again. That's a total red herring. There's an absolute sliver, and I don't know any other names of dispensationalists that believe you require some allegiance to Israel for your salvation beyond what Christ did at the cross. All right? So that's not what they believe, number one. Number two, I think most of what is considered dispensationalism online is not even dispensationalism. A lot of you believe, particularly if you're online a lot and you're a young male under the age of 26, you believe anybody that thinks that there was going to be a future nation of Israel, or there even still should be, is a dispensationalist. And nothing could be further from the truth. This question has been discussed and debated all throughout the entirety of the church age. I've used these examples before. I'll use them again. Jonathan Edwards. You know, he needs his movie. You know, we did a movie for George Whitefield earlier this year. It's very good. A Great Awakening. I'd highly recommend it. One of the best movies I've seen so far this year. But I would argue without Jonathan Edwards, there's no American Revolution. I mean, he's really the closest thing America's produced to an Augustine level theologian in terms of his comprehensive intellectual influence on the era in which he was from, and that it spawned a rubric that way outlived, you know, his mortality. Augustine's theological ideas are still held in high reverence, discussed and debated today, probably more so than any theologian post-canon era or church fathers era. And many of the ideals that we are trying to conserve as conservatives would be found frequently in the sermons of Jonathan Edwards. Jonathan Edwards also did not necessarily hold Judaism in a very high regard.

0: putting it kindly, maybe.
1: Yeah, Jonathan Edwards also believed, and he is a preacher. You probably don't even know who this is. Probably don't even know that he preached roughly 50 to 80 years before dispensationalism even became a thing. And he believed that for Romans 9 through 11 to be fulfilled in the future, that it would probably take some future nation of Israel. That God would kind of gather the Jews there for one final harvest. Now, someone who did preach at the advent of dispensationalism was Charles Spurgeon. And I would argue he was the greatest English-speaking preacher that ever lived. He detested dispensationalism. It came out of his own country, in fact, England. He debated it heavily. He also believed, and I know because I read out of his notes. Funny. Yeah, we read out of his notes for 2 years, did we not, doing the book of Romans?
2: That happened.
1: And in Romans 9 through 11, he thought it would be possible for that to be fulfilled, that that may require a future nation of Israel to be reconstituted in the region that was then known as Palestine. So these things are way more nuanced than what you believe, you're being told to believe. And in many respects, your simplistic defining of dispensationalism, in many respects, you are guilty of exactly what you're accusing dispensationalists of doing, which is just simplifying a lot of complicated scripture and saying we have to essentially, you know, govern our foreign policy around the fact that this is the olive tree, their fig tree, I'm sorry, the fig tree, they use both. All right, this is the olive tree or the fig tree blooming again. So we have to reconstitute our foreign policy around it. Your counter to that is actually every bit as simplistic of what you're attacking them. It's way more complicated than this, which is precisely why I would argue we shouldn't conduct our foreign policy around it. We should conduct our foreign policy around what's best in the interest of the American people. Now, I believe what's best in the interest of the American people is that Israel is among our greatest allies. But all allies are cousins. They're not immediate family. All allies are cousins. They're not immediate family. Which means there will be moments when what aligns among cousins doesn't necessarily align later. And we're in one of those moments right now. We cannot afford a prolonged war with Iran because it would really be prolonged by trying to replace the regime. It would not take much for us to get rid of them. But it would take something, some sacrifice, some blood's going to get spilled. Some Americans are coming home in caskets. Some are. Hundreds, maybe even thousands. But we would win. It would be what would come next. And notice that no one can answer that question still. Still can't answer the question of what comes next. Well, I kind of think you have to answer that question. Whenever you're about to make an existential decision, you should always be pondering what happens next, or at least what could happen next, because it helps to clarify the nature of the existential decision. So dispensationalism, though, is way more nuanced and complicated and developed as a theology. I think there's actually some evidence for it. I would not say I'm a dispensationalist, but I also wouldn't say I'm like some hypercritic of it either. I'm not really married to either theory. If you had to, you know, I would lean covenantal, but I also recognize that it was a lot of the covenantal churches of Protestantism in the 20th century that let go of the rope and gave up on the gospel. And it was the dispensationalist churches and the Pentecostals. They were the ones that actually held on to the gospel. And that's why that eschatological view has permeated so much of evangelicalism, because a lot of the denominations that held on to the competing view let go of the rope. And they're the ones that, you know, James Tallarico belongs to now. So again, this is all way more nuanced and complicated than your screed and polemic there.
3: Can I add one thing real quick?
1: Of course.
3: I know you don't like labels, but I've got one people can apply to me when it comes to these topics about eschatology. It's a different kind of dis. It is dispassionate. Because over the last 5 years, I've gone from skeptical of dispensationalism to what I would call non-dogmatic about eschatology to now what I'm just calling as dispassionate, with one caveat. Because I do believe eschatology is missiology one way or another.
1: Mm-hmm.
3: I'm dispassionate with the caveat that whatever you end up with, whatever conclusion you draw on eschatology, it ends up with urgency, accomplishing thy kingdom come, thy will be done on earth as it is in heaven.
1: Correct.
3: That is why I'm dispassionate with that caveat, because I think a lot of the times it's just used as kind of a cudgel. These conversations, yep, are just used as a cudgel.
1: Beautifully said. I won't even attempt to add to it. That's beautifully said.
3: Let's do these next two together.
1: Okay.
3: We'll go to David, who says, do you see that Vance is talking down to part of his base by erecting straw men and knocking them down? Example, those on the other side want to bomb every bomb dropped and every Iranian dead. This is what Obama did so effectively. David said, that's now what Vance is doing. Also this, Alex says, what makes you so confident J.D. Vance isn't Tucker Carlson's puppet? I watched his media tour this past week, and he sounds just like him with his talking points. Everyone knows Tucker, Don Jr., and Charlie got him the VP. Tucker has claimed him as one of his own in the past.
1: Well, on the latter, I'm not concerned about that at all, because we're going to have a primary process. And I know that those questions are going to get asked, with one exception. I mean, that Trump may just make it, may stillborn the primary before it ever starts. Might endorse JD for president January 1st of next year. I don't think there's a zero chance. I don't think there's a non-zero chance of that, right? He could just endorse JD right out of the gate.
0: Sure.
1: And that would make all these questions irrelevant. Trump's going to determine our nominee. He's going to determine whether or not we even have a primary at all. All right. But let's say he decides to delay that decision and allows some of the vetting process to happen. There are so many boomer evangelicals in Iowa and South Carolina. They're going to ask questions like this. They're going to get asked. So I'm not really concerned about that, like, whatsoever. I'm not. Because if you're right, it's a little bit like, I'm not concerned whether Israel is a prophetic nation. Because if it is, God's going to defend him regardless of what we decide to do. And if it's not, God won't, regardless of what we decide to do. That's why I don't wrestle with that as part of my foreign policy. I wrestle with what's in the best interest of the American people. And on this question, if that's your fear of that relationship, I understand why you have that fear. It's been noted. There was in the past a very close relationship there. Tucker's son was working until about 2 months ago, was working for JD. So that's why we have a primary process. If we're permitted one, the president, he's the king. The king will determine whether we have one. If we do have one, your questions will get asked. If we don't have one, your question will be irrelevant and JD will be the nominee or whoever Trump anoints to cut the process off. As to the first person, I would say quickly, I would say, I don't know. Many of the people that you're accusing JD of talking down to are friends of mine and people I'm aligned with broadly. I don't know what they want. I have no idea what they want. It's not really, like I said last week, you guys want us to keep bombing to get a better deal. We all agree they won't keep. So we're going to carpet bomb our own economy and our own electoral chances to improve a deal we know they won't keep. I don't know what they want. 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
9: And again, we often try to have fun on the show. We try to bring you, the best news and entertainment we can find on a day-to-day basis. But that, look, we're human beings. And sometimes things don't go according to plan. If you've been on the internet, you know what we're talking about. There's been a lot of controversy about it, particularly on X is where I've seen it the most, but it's really been everywhere. And I think it's important for us to address it kind of head on here at the top of the show. It has to do with something that happened on a previous episode last Thursday. Let me show it to you.
10: Thank you so much for talking to me, you guys. Yes, thank you.
9: I absolutely love these videos.
11: I'm just glad. I always thought Long Duck Dong had lived here, but
9: no, apparently not.
11: Yes, he's back. He hasn't aged a bit since Pretty in Pink. Okay, well, I'd like to point out that this is Ducky in Pretty in Pink. Mm. And this is Long Duk Dong in 16 Candles. If we could do a side-by-side.
12: Those are not the same person, Dave.
11: No, they're not. I said the wrong John Hughes movie, and I would like to apologize to the entire John Cryer fan base, who is obviously everyone, but more importantly, the entire Dong family, the entire Dong dynasty. I apologize from the bottom of my heart. I did not. We're all human, and we make mistakes, but some wounds don't always close, you know?
12: It's nicely put, Dave.
11: Yeah, and I hope that one day yours will heal. You know, hopefully that will stand the test of time. I'm very sorry.
12: I think this was an important part of the healing process, Dave, what you've just done.
11: Thank you.
12: And, you know, we don't know what the consequences will be at a network level yet, but we hope that both the Blaze, YouTube, all of the large tech companies that you know will carry content on the show will understand that these things do happen. It was not done with any malintent on your part, and that we can make it through this, and we can just all move on together in the best possible spirit that we saw celebrated at the World Cup.
11: We did, and I have lost my parking spot. I do have another meeting today, and we did lose a sponsor. So I just want to apologize again to them and the family of Dongs.
12: All right, let's just move on. And let's do the left's reflection on the reflecting pool.
11: I reflect.

0: Welcome to Stu and Dave Do America. I'm Stu Bergier along with Dave Landau.
1: Ahoy, and we meet again.
0: We do. Dave, you were, was it this past weekend? You're right, in Austin.
1: No, this weekend.
0: So this coming weekend?
1: Yes, this weekend I will be at the Mothership.
0: Oh, gosh.
1: Yes, in Austin, Texas. And then you can check me out Huntsville, Alabama, Levity Live. That's July 10 and 11, as well as Springfield, Missouri, July 17 and 18. You can get every date I have at DaveLanda.com. What about you?
0: That's where you get your tickets, too, by the way. Don't forget to pick those up. Also, Predictable. Predictable with Stu. A new episode happening today. We're going to preview tomorrow's election, which is another primary set of elections. We'll have live streams going on that day as well. And a little NBA draft preview as well, which is, there's lots of fun stuff on the prediction markets about the NBA draft. So make sure to check that out, Dave. And of course, we always remind you to join Blaze TV. It's a great family. We've got a lot of great shows here, lots of great things going on. So please join us, blazetv.com/Stu. And Dave, the coat would be Stu and Dave, conveniently. For you, you'll save $20 off that subscription to Blaze TV.
1: How was your Father's Day?
0: My Father's Day was wonderful. How about yours, Dave?
1: Well, my dad's dead. Thanks for bringing that up.
0: Well, so is mine. So I don't think...
1: Great. I went to the cemetery with cake.
0: Don't try to deflect what happened with your long duck dong situation.
1: I want you to apologize for something. That was great. I didn't do anything.
0: Yeah, I didn't do much either.
1: I took my son to see the Savannah Bananas on Friday.
0: That's awesome.
1: It was incredible. Have you been?
0: I have not actually seen them live, but I love my son follows Coach Rack.
1: Yeah,
0: loves Coach Rack. So yeah,
1: it's amazing. We got to go down to the field and meet the players and stuff. It was great.
0: Oh wow!
1: And they played the Clowns, which is actually a Negro league that like Hank Aaron played for.
0: Oh wow!
1: And it was incredible. And then, and it's like baseball without all the crap that we have to deal with baseball.
0: Yeah.
1: And then we went and saw Paul Simon, my wife and I, for like the, and my
0: son. This isn't doing nothing, Dave. This is an incredible weekend. What are you talking about?
1: It was like I've seen him 12 times. It's a lot different than the 90s when you're high, but it was still very, and he's also 84, but it was still very good. He played Sound of Silence as a solo. And it was good.
0: Very cool. I do
1: pretty sure he's not going to make it to next year.
0: Yeah.
1: If you want to put that in your prediction show.
0: I don't know if there's a death market on Paul Simon.
1: You should absolutely do a death pool. Yeah. But it was good. What did you do?
0: Well, first of all, let me just point out that I have hit that point with several artists now where it's just it now feels uncomfortable to see them live. Some of my favorite artists from back in the day.
1: Yeah.
0: I feel like I want to leave them nameless just because it's just, I love their work and there's no reason to bring up that they just look like trash at this point, which we all do, right? We all get older. Yeah. This happens. At some point, though, like as a news broadcaster, even as a comedian, I think you can get old and wrinkly and fat and it all works. Like, you know, especially.
1: Yeah, he sounded great.
0: Yeah. With a performer, though, like a musician, there's something about the style and the vibe of it. And when it looks like they're in the middle of a long note and they like hurt their back, they throw their back out in the middle and they're walking around like this trying to sing the songs. And like, it takes me out of the moment a little bit, Dave.
1: A little bit when, yes, their acoustic guitar looks like it's hurting them.
0: Yes.
1: And you can tell they can only play for about 12 seconds because of the arthritis. You can hear bones cracking.
0: Right.
1: Like it's dry pasta.
0: And they had, yes. And then they have those things where the big long high notes they used to hit all the time come up and they like bring the mic closely to them. They go like this and they go. Like the mic doesn't pick it up anymore, and the crowd's kind of more in there. They have all those little tricks they do.
1: It helps,
0: but it's just a little sad.
1: Yeah, it is. But it was still good. I mean, for an 84-year-old man, it was impressive.
0: Yes.
1: And I mean, I think he got in trouble too for like hitting his spouse 10 years ago.
0: Really?
1: And I was thinking, like, wow, that isn't, I don't remember exactly what it was, but to be that frail and short and still be able to slap a woman around, it's impressive.
0: Is that the word you want to use to describe it? Is it impressive?
1: It's
0: because he's a little man, right?
1: He's always been small.
0: Mm-hmm.
1: So you would have never, even in his prime, you don't think that he'd strike a lady.
0: Well, yeah, because I don't think he'd have that sort of like elevation on his vertical. You know, would he be able to jump up?
1: Yeah,
0: that
1: would still take the ability. He'd still have to get a little step stool.
0: Yeah.
1: Yeah.
0: Well, it'd be kind of like, you know, when Elf got attacked in the boardroom, when he ran across the table, the little person ran across the table and jumped on him. You'd almost need that scenario.
1: Yeah, it would be a Dinklage moment.
0: Yeah.
1: Yeah.
0: It's old Peter Dinklage, the one guy we all know who is that height.
1: Well, he's the one guy we all know because he's the guy who took all the roles and then demanded that the door close, but the very small door be shut behind him.
0: The doggy door? Yes. The doggy door is right behind him. So, that was, you asked, what were we talking about? I basically, honestly, yesterday sat around and did much of absolutely nothing. It was a nice little Father's Day. We did a little church, of course, did a little dinner out at night, but other than that, nice and relaxing. You know, my daughter has a gymnastics. Her nationals is coming up this week.
1: Oh, right. Okay.
0: So I'll be doing the show, but from Oklahoma. And so this weekend I was like, we're going to be driving to Oklahoma. I'm going to be running around to a million things. Let's just keep this as chill as possible. And on Father's Day, it's the one time you can actually sort of implement that. You can say, you know what? Nothing on this day. Give me this day to do nothing. And so that's what I did.
1: Good for you.
0: I feel like that's the way you're supposed to do it.
1: Yeah. I can't do that.
0: Yeah. No, you don't have to.
1: It's still like, no, we're going to do this. Yeah. We're going to go to this house, and I want to go. I don't want to do anything. And they're like, okay, so we don't matter to you?
0: Oh, yeah.
1: I go, we're going to go to a ball game and a concert.
0: Yeah, okay.
1: Oh. That's how it works.
0: Yeah. No, that's fun. That's fun, too. Look, Savannah Bananas, they're great, by the way.
1: It really is awesome. Cool.
0: Yeah. Awesome, like, awesome company. My mom used to live very close to the stadium in Savannah, and this is before, you know, they were popular at all.
1: Oh, it's like a 5,000 seater, and I saw them where the Reds play.
0: Yeah, right. Yeah, it was. It's really an incredible story, honestly. They're going to be a great documentary someday of how they put that together and all the stuff that they did. Okay, another documentary that might not be quite as impressive is going to be the renovations to the pool, the Lincoln Memorial Reflecting Pool. This has not gone particularly well. And honestly, like, so Trump wanted it to look great for the 250th anniversary. Said that they were repainting it, as he said many, many times. I know this because of my other job at Predictable. They have the mention markets, which is, well, a lot of times try to predict what Donald Trump's going to talk about, what are the things he's going to say. And one of them over and over again that kept appearing was American flag blue. And for a while, I just kept cashing in on this because he loved saying it. But it wasn't just blue. It had to be American flag blue.
1: Right.
0: He kept saying it over and over again because he was very proud about what he was doing here. And, you know, look, when it first got done, looked great, looked much better than it did before. Cost us between $12 and $15 million to do this renovation.
1: Right.
0: The left will be very, very early to tell you that this was done with a no-bid contract by somebody he apparently had some past relationship with who came in and they emptied the entire water. The amount of water they had in there, they painted it. It was formerly like a concrete gray. They painted it that American flag blue. You know, it looked great for a few days, but almost immediately they were out there like pouring little tiny bottles of hydrogen peroxide or whatever it is, chloride, whatever it was, into the water to kill the algae that they thought was starting to form. And you knew when they were doing that almost immediately, this was not going to turn out well.
1: Sure.
0: Now,
1: this isn't a pool that people swim in.
0: No.
1: But the last person to be in it, I recall, was the mentally handicapped man who spotted his girlfriend, Jenny.
0: That's true. It's a very sweet story.
1: I remember. A very sweet story.
0: Very sweet story about how he over and over again dedicated his life to be wonderful to her, and she totally trashed his life over
1: Correct.
0: And over and over again.
1: Left him with the AIDS baby, buried her in the yard.
0: Yep, and then, I know, it really isn't a nice story at all.
1: No, over it's actually the Hep C baby, but it's still.
0: It is the Hep C? I thought, I guess it would be.
1: It wasn't AIDS, or he would have got it, but yeah. People do confuse it, but it's still, she had Hep C and was like, we should make love now.
0: Yeah, that's true.
1: There's no shot for that.
0: Like, wait a minute. Now I'm thinking back at this because over and over again, he would do something incredible for her.
1: Right.
0: And then she would sleep with somebody else and or run off with like drug dealers across the country and just abandon him. And then she finally came back.
1: Guy who would hit her and then blame it on the president.
0: Yeah.
1: Yeah.
0: And then come back to him and he'd be like, oh, you're great, Jenny. Yeah. The big nice moment is him coming back or her coming back and sleeping with him one time, which again, I mean, you know, for his own, you know, he didn't last a very long time, but I feel like it's excused. No. It's an excused absence. So it's a big build up to that one. I really can't fault the guy there. So that goes over as well as you'd think it will. And then she just abandons again, right? Doesn't she leave again?
1: Well, yeah, she leaves again, but she goes, well, she dies, but she goes, what's his name? And he goes, what's his name? And she goes, his name's Forrest, like his dad. And he's like, oh, he's got a baby name. Or he's got daddy named Forrest, too. And that's the only DNA test he needs.
0: Yes.
1: Even though she's been with everyone.
0: literally the entire population. And like, we're supposed to be excited about this in some way. Okay, that's really a sidebar, but I will say that is the last time I remember someone getting into the reflecting
1: pool. And he buries her in the yard.
0: He does. That's
1: like,
0: the sweet...
1: like a golden retriever.
0: It's true. It's really not a pleasant story. This man's achieved incredible things throughout his life, and he can't get the one girl he wants until she has Hep C.
1: Correct.
0: The end.
1: It's really not the best movie in hindsight.
0: it's an interesting story. Really, that should be the way that they just summarize these movies, you know?
1: Yeah, it's really about a special needs man who becomes very rich on accident.
0: Yes, over and over again.
1: Yes, and gives a legless man magic shoes, mm-hmm. who marries an Asian woman who looks like half the people he killed during the war. It's quite something.
0: You're going to be apologizing again for Long Duck Dong if you keep going down this track.
1: Well, that one's right. I don't know if she's Vietnamese or not. It's weird that he walks up with her. He's like, look, I got one. I finally got my token. And this one's not just a necklace of ears.
0: Oh, my God.
1: So, you're just saying.
0: That might have broken the record for darkest reference. maybe. Although we've gone pretty dark before.
1: We have.
0: Okay, so... all of this to say, now that we're this far into the segment, let me give you the first headline that we're supposed to get to. Trump says vandals used chemicals to damage newly renovated reflecting pool near Lincoln Memorial. Now, Trump said it was going to last 50 to 100 years, these things. And it has not even lasted, these fixes, 50 to 100 days, Dave. Really, it's just been a few weeks. And these, like, the paint's starting to peel up and the algae's back. And, like, I don't know. I mean, this is not a pool that's designed to probably look this way. It was a quick turnaround. It had kind of looked crappy the entire time I've ever known it.
1: Yeah, there were a lot of Clinton associates in there. I mean, it was never clean.
0: It's a little bumpy for a reflecting pool as you walk through it.
1: Yeah.
0: It'd be funny if Jenny was running and she just tripped over a dead body.
1: Yeah, she's just like some point. Kind of walking on water for some reason.
0: Trump truthed this. He said the United States Park Police have arrested multiple individuals for vandalizing our nation's magnificent reflecting pool. Who would do such a thing? These are very serious crimes having to do with the destruction of national monuments. Years in jail. Work will begin immediately on its repair, President DJT. Let me ask you this. And, like, look, I think we would both say similar things. I don't want to put words in your mouth here.
1: Right.
0: But, like, I think Donald Trump's done some really good things. And there's parts of his presidency I absolutely, I'm really happy with, right?
1: Sure.
0: Secondarily, let me ask you, a question. Do you believe that it was vandals that caused the algae and the paint to rip up?
1: It could have been. That's the problem, though. It could have been because they would.
0: Right, they would. I would not put it past them at all.
1: That's why it's like teamwork makes the dream work. It could have been both, though.
0: Right, it could have easily been both.
1: So it's tough to say. It could have easily just been the fact that he threw it together in the last second.
0: Mm-hmm.
1: And it could have also been that they immediately ran up and dumped stuff in it, because there are videos of people doing that.
0: It is believable.
1: It is.
0: That they would attempt this. I don't know that I believe they're smart enough to figure out how to do it this well, frankly. Like, the whole thing's out. It's like 100% algae in a week, and all of the paint is ripping up from the bottom.
1: It's not urine in Austin Metcalf's grave. That they could figure out.
0: That they could figure out
1: very quickly.
0: Very, very.
1: If you're
0: well.
1: Offended, I think it's evil that people are doing that. I'm just pointing out that that's usually what the left does, is something horrific and very easy.
0: They're very horrible in every single way.
1: If they were peeing in it, I would go, that's more par for the course.
0: Uh-huh.
1: If it was $14 million spent frivolously,
0: Yeah, I don't know. I just feel like probably this was going to happen whether there was vandalism or not. It seems to me that they're sort of retroactively going after people that are taking big pieces of paint that are like peeling off, and they're coming in and taking them off, and they're saying, hey, you're not allowed to do that, which of course you're not. It's not a good idea to go into the reflecting pool and pull off pieces of paint for memorabilia. That being said, that's not the issue. The issue isn't that there's a 2-foot piece of paint somewhere, or that they said, because they're really talking about felony warning issued at his arrest, reported at Reflecting Pool. It's a cyclist, one of the guys. He was a former Olympian. He said he went there, didn't destroy or break or peel anything, but he was seen with his hands in the water doing something. But again, it's a big pool, Dave. It's like, it doesn't seem like just walking up there for a couple seconds, putting your hands or really anything in that water would do what's happened here.
1: Why?
0: It's just a scientific issue, right? Like, it's narrow. It's water that is shallow. It's hot. These things just are going to happen. It's just because he made such a big deal about it lasting 50 to 100 years, and then the paint's peeling. I guess this is why the left is so fascinated by it.
1: But why would a cyclist want to be put his hands in there?
0: I heard him. I don't believe his excuse. Yeah, let's see.
1: He doesn't want it. There's a lot of chemicals in there. You don't want to get ball cancer like the most famous cyclist.
0: I mean, those seats.
1: Actually, maybe you do. He did win the...
0: He's very good.
1: Gay bike-a-thon. I don't remember what it's called.
0: No, that's what it's called.
1: Is that what it is?
0: I thought I got it right. Gay bike-a-thon, yeah.
1: Yeah. What's his name?
0: Lance Armstrong.
1: Yeah.
0: He won the French Gay bike-a-thon thing
1: a couple times.
0: He says.
1: The Tour de France. Sorry. I really couldn't remember Tour de France, so I just thought Gay bike-a-thon. And you.
0: I assumed you were going. You did that for laughs. You just really couldn't remember Tour de France.
1: I really couldn't remember, but Gay Bikeathon doesn't seem that different.
0: I actually think it sounds more straight than
1: it does,
0: the Tour
1: doesn't
0: de France. I feel like if you were like,
1: "Welcome to the French Tour, Gay Bikeathon."
0: I think if you came back from like an overseas trip, and you know you're in college age, and you come back to your parents, you're like, "Mom, I went to the Gay Bikeathon in France." They'd be like, "Oh, that's nice to hear."
1: Nice. But did you get a baguette?
0: If you came back and said, "Mom, I went to the Tour de France," she's like, "Are you gay?" Like, I think they'd know right away.
1: Yeah.
0: If you went to the Gay Bikeathon, I think they'd be like, "Oh, that's just the." Yeah,
1: they'd be like, "That probably just happened around you in France."
0: Right.
1: If you went to the Tour de France, they'd be like, "I didn't know that you and Jerry were so close."
0: Yes.
1: Your dorm mate.
0: Okay. Here's the guy. His last name is Hearn. And I know Olympic cycling well enough to know his first name. I just feel like that would be too much information for you right now. That's why I did include it.
1: Oh.
0: David Hearn.
1: Oh.
0: David Hearn. In an interview Saturday, Hearn, now 67, denied damaging government property, said he had never touched a hose.
1: Yeah, he has.
0: Again, after the Tour de France or the Gay Bikeathon, you think maybe he has.
1: All he does is touch hoses.
0: He acknowledged that his bike tire may have touched one of the hoses.
1: Oh, please.
0: He says, "I didn't vandalize anything. I didn't destroy or break or peel anything. By the time I realized what was going on, I was being put in handcuffs." He said also, described his actions, he said, "I reached in there. I was able to grab the end of that flapping piece, the already peeling piece. It was still attached to the bottom. I didn't remove anything."
1: So he gave it a reach around and grabbed a flapping piece.
0: But he says he didn't touch the hose, which seems unlikely.
1: He didn't touch the hose, but he was immediately put in cuffs. So this guy likes to go to parks and just grab random things, and he's wondering why he's in cuffs.
0: This usually doesn't lead to good outcomes, as we've seen many, many times in the past.
1: This guy, it's sometimes an income.
0: Mm-hmm. Stephen King is involved in the story as well, thank God. Stephen King slams Donald Trump over reflecting pool vandalism comments. He says, "Nobody's vandalizing the reflecting pool, and Trump knows it. This is a visible example of his corruption, a no-bid contract to some crony followed by sky-high cost overruns and shoddy construction to boot. Classic Trump. I didn't F up. It was my enemies."
1: Stephen King's idea of cleaning the reflecting pool would be having junior high school students have an orgy in it.
0: Yeah.
1: It really would be.
0: He's a weirdo.
1: Absolutely, yeah. He's a guy who doesn't like Stanley Kubrick's version of his movie, so it's not exactly surprising. He doesn't realize what beauty is.
0: Mm-mm. Oh, wow. That was a deep... That was film school Dave right there.
1: It was film school Dave.
0: That was film school Dave, I've got to say.
1: And again, I'm sorry to the Dong family.
0: I'm glad you reminded, because people were still upset about this. I will say they're very upset at not only, some people are upset about the algae and the fact that the algae's broken out in this pool. Yeah. On the other side, there are people upset at those trying to kill the algae to make the pool look American flag blue again. We're talking about, yes, they exist, pro-algae eco-activists. They oppose the cleanup of the Lincoln Memorial Reflecting Pool. We have them on video here, Dave, talking about their incredibly heartfelt convictions on algae. Here's that situation.
2: Let's go, algae, let's go! Let's go, algae, let's go! Let's go, algae, let's go!
0: We really should just disconnect the life support on this nation.
1: We should. Is this... Wow. Punk has really fallen off.
0: It really has. Got a little too commercial, and now it's pro-algae.
1: Yeah, it's really awful. It's just, oh, God.
0: It's idiotic. Of course, you know, you're never surprised to see a leftist root against the country, right? Like, that's never going to surprise me. It's what so many of them actually believe, even if they don't admit it. But I don't know that I've ever heard of anyone cheering on algae before. Is that a long-standing thing, or?
1: I don't know. I'm cheering on them face down in water. If that helps. Please welcome Pond Scum.
0: Yeah.
1: Come on, everybody.
0: It's a weird thing to dedicate yourself to go. Now, look, They're just looking for attention, I suppose. And they just want, I don't know, is this an actual eco-movement, or is this just they want bad things to happen to Donald Trump? Because that's really the only, you could summarize the entire left with just that.
1: Is it a slow day? I think it's a slow day.
0: Slow day.
1: You don't know exactly what to protest that day.
0: Right.
1: And you're like, man, Juneteenth was, we didn't have anything that day.
0: Right.
1: Boy, if there's algae growing, let's go cheer on algae.
0: And not to mention, like, it was easy to just talk about Trump being too associated with the Jews, but lately he's been kind of like maybe backing off of that a little bit, being a little bit more helping out with this deal a little bit with Iran. So maybe now it's harder to say that he's too associated with the Jews. You got to go one direction. You just look, I guess, algae's the next.
1: Well, step. Yeah, they don't know if they can call him a Nazi or Semitic. It's
0: right.
1: Really confusing for them.
0: Very confusing.
1: Yeah, it's tough.
0: It's hard. Sometimes we don't think about how difficult it must be to be a leftist and just be out there every single day, not working, not having an income, and coming up with a new thing to protest.
1: And complaining about everything.
0: Every
1: and actually
0: thing.
1: Having no answer for any of it.
0: No, none of it. None of it. Just make it worse. Implement communism so 100 million people die. That's apparently their solution. And there's times where it seems like a great one.
1: I'm a pro-LG activist. Please do go on.
0: Yes. Please tell me you brought a pamphlet.
1: Tell me more.
0: Where are your pamphlets? Please tell me they're not all given away.
1: Tell me, where can I invest?
0: You'll
1: notice I'm loading a handgun. That's for me.
0: By the way, algae is a big thing on the left because it helps soak up the carbon dioxide, CO2 in the atmosphere, supposedly as well or even better than trees. So there are plans on the left to create massive farms of algae.
1: Is it true?
0: To like clean up, sweep the air of all of the CO2.
1: Well, that's good, because according to Al Gore, as we learned on Thursday, there's the equivalent of 800,000 nukes going off every day.
0: Every day.
1: Which the only way you could test is by launching 800,000 nukes.
0: Right. Which we don't even have.
1: We seem to be very afraid of launching one, but apparently there's 800,000 daily going off just by driving cars.
0: Kind of makes it feel like, honestly, it makes me not that scared about nuclear weapons anymore.
1: No,
0: it seems great.
1: It seems fine.
0: It seems great.
1: It seems like if they release one, that would be 799,999 less than we deal with on a daily basis.
0: Right. So what could possibly go wrong? All right. Well, we have, that's the big story. A freaking pool.
1: Everyone.
0: It's like, it just makes me want to die. It's like, it's such a terrible, terrible, we live in a very weird cycle. So for some reason, we're forced to talk about it's that conversation. I don't know if you have a pool, Michigan deep, cold a good chunk of the year, but like down here in Texas, everyone's
1: got
0: pools.
1: I have a neighbor with an above ground and neighbor with an underground, so we know who's doing better.
0: Mm-hmm. Mm-hmm. That's a big thing. But when every once
1: I
0: in a while, you'll be... Every once in a while, you'll be home, and the pool guy will show up, and he'll be his thing.
1: We do have a pool guy who comes all the time when I'm here in Texas.
0: In Texas?
1: Yeah,
0: it's comes weird. To your house, but you don't have a pool.
1: I just have a front ring doorbell. I see him get out.
0: Oh,
1: very built man.
0: Really?
1: Mm-hmm.
0: That's good. Well, maybe he's going to be digging the hole for the pool eventually.
1: I guess that's what he's doing. Prepping. He never, there's no hole. Well, I don't know. I guess there's, there's three in the house. Who knows?
0: Thank you for the exact number. I appreciate you supplying that.
1: Should you pay him a lot?
0: So every once in a while, you'll go out to the back of your house. And
1: I think he's Guatemalan.
0: There might be something to think about a little bit more detail off the air that we should discuss on this particular issue, Dave.
1: I'm not a detective.
0: But when you have a conversation with your pool guy, you almost immediately want it to end. because it's something about like water purity and the chemicals they're putting into it. And they try to explain to you and you just, your mind is immediately blank and you just want to exit the situation as quickly as possible, which I assume that's what it feels like watching the show today. Why are these idiots talking about algae in a pool? Mainly to just make fun of the left and the pro-algae activists. So that's why we brought that to you.
1: It's actually a very white, upper crest, Jewish neighborhood in Detroit, where a guy's kids rented the pool out to, I'll just say it, we'll call them about 100 black people. And it ended up making the news due to the amount of damage done to the neighborhood and the topless people in the pool. It's a great story if you want to look it up.
0: We maybe need to revisit that one.
1: Quite funny.
0: It sounds like fun. Okay.
1: They're trying to not look racist while they're explaining it to the police. Meanwhile, they're talking to the pool guys like, can you get weaves out of an air filter?
0: Good God.
1: It's just hysterical to me.
0: We got to take a break. We're going to have no other time to talk about anything else. One thing that I know, like unlike that story that we really want to revisit, a story you don't want to revisit at all is probably the COVID era. Everyone wants to forget about it, but maybe that's not a good idea. Tulsi Gabbard was trying to make sure that that didn't happen, talking about Dr. Fauci. We'll talk about that next.

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6: Today, on my final day as Director of National Intelligence, I'm releasing never-before-seen communications and documents that expose exactly how Fauci worked with politicized career leadership in the intelligence community to suppress the truth about his actions, the virus's lab leak origins, and his role in directing U.S. funding for this dangerous research that caused immeasurable harm and countless lost lives.
7: Stacey Gabbard on her last day in office. Gabbard spotlights Fauci, COVID origin questions, and final act as intelligence chief amid succession fight. Really kind of interesting. I mean, let go of thousands of documents that people hadn't seen before. I don't know that we learned necessarily a ton of new things, but I think some of those things that we did already know were maybe codified a little bit by all these documents.
8: Yeah, I think for you and I, it's basically like getting advice from someone that we gave the same advice to 6 years ago. And you go, yeah, I know. I told you this. but yeah, I guess the main thing that was lost on me was when she called the leak unintentional during an election year. That's like, you know, unintentionally faking the moon landing, except he really killed a bunch of people.
7: So your view is that this was an intentional leak to affect the year, or at least your suspicion maybe is?
8: He was working on a disease, it got out, and he just happened to be working on a vaccine for this disease.
7: Right.
8: I don't know, it seems mighty suspicious.
7: The whole thing is very, very strange, for sure.
8: For a guy, I don't know, if he wasn't the kind of guy who liked to cut the vocal cords out of beagles,
7: yes,
8: so they wouldn't scream as he tortured them, I might think higher of him.
7: I mean, this isn't even, I will say what you just said, not even really an anti-Fauci thing. It's a pro-Beagle thing.
8: It is a pro-Beagle.
7: We're pro-Beagle on this program. That is one of the fundamental precepts of this show.
8: Oh, he's hurt more beagles than ticks, than anything. He's killed so many beagles.
7: And the worst part about this, and I like to torture the audience with this one little fact, is the reason they use beagles in this research is because they're so loyal that they never will question what you're doing with them. Is the saddest thing in the world.
8: And I've had a beagle.
7: I didn't know that.
8: I hate Fauci with a passion.
7: Yeah.
8: Hate. And I don't use that word. Actually, I use it all the time because I don't like people at all. I like some people. I like you, the viewers of this show, unless you're watching it and your media matters. But other than that.
7: Or you're torturing beagles.
8: Or you're torturing beagles. Yeah. Or you've ever hurt a dog or an animal.
7: And that's a little, I will say, a little bit redundant with the media matters thing because they're all at home torturing beagles constantly.
8: That's what they do. Mm-hmm. I've read articles about it. Mm-hmm. So I don't know. They're the ones that write them, though, called We Like Torturing Beagles.
7: Yes. Just a weird public stance to take, but
8: it's them. Look, they like doing what they do.
7: Mm-hmm. And look, everyone's got different interests. Everyone's got a different kink, I suppose.
8: It just happens
7: to be torturing beagles during sex. It's just, it's their thing.
8: Bring in the beagle to hurt. It's my Viagra. Comes in a package. Like Blue Chew.
7: There you go. I like that.
8: No, I think, I'm getting kind of bothered by the fact that nobody is being arrested or this isn't being looked into the point that...
7: I'm pretty skeptical on the arrest thing with this stuff. I
8: realize it's for science, but I think you should be. I feel like there has got to be some proof somewhere that proves that this was on purpose.
7: I think, too, and I will say, particularly...
8: And of course, it's a theory for the sake of YouTube or whatever.
7: Yeah. I think we're okay on that. But I think there's it's hard to legally get to a conclusion that where all this stuff is proven that there was ill intent, right? Like, I think that's going to always be a tough line to get to. The other part of this, though, is him covering it up, him going back and forth on emails saying, you know, basically outing himself, him and his associates outing themselves that they were hiding this stuff at the time, that should be actionable. That being said, I mean, Biden pardoned the guy. So, I mean, it's going to be really tough to figure out, you know, how you're going to wind up putting him in jail for, I mean, I guess you could argue maybe some sort of state charge, but I don't know how that's ever going to get pulled off.
8: But he also knowingly created those arbitrary laws. That's also stated in emails that he had to, you know, come in and, you know, testify to the fact that none of that was real.
7: Yeah.
8: The 6 feet law, all that stuff. I mean, I knew it wasn't real because it was bonkers and made no sense at the time.
7: Right.
8: But, you know, the masking that people still do, everything that he did, it was all for show. So
7: and
8: how
7: even said don't do the masking thing at the beginning. I mean, we're rehashing now COVID.
8: That's true. I mean, yeah, there was part of that, yeah.
7: It isn't the whole thing from the beginning to end was crazy. And they handled it terribly and they did massive, massive damage to people's trust in institutions, right? Like that is
8: you'll never get it back ever.
7: Right, I don't think he will. No. If they were going to have another, you know, big virus like this, something that could actually happen, right? Like that is a legitimate thing that could occur. No one's going to trust a word they say.
8: No.
7: And that is that's his legacy. I hope he's proud of it. And also killing beagles.
8: And yeah, and AIDS patients galore.
7: Right there.
8: Yeah. Those are the things he's known for. COVID, the AZT cocktail that killed way more people than it helped, and the pile of dead beagles that he makes every day. Coffee.
7: But other than that, everything went pretty well.
8: Yeah, other than that, it was good.
7: It went really well. Okay, I want to tell you... Oh, well.
8: Swimmingly.
7: Another thing that went really, really well was a reporter's effort to text a politician a picture of Shrek naked. We'll tell you that story next.
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5: Ooh, a spicy journalist.
6: Yes.
5: Also known as some people are calling him a leftist blogger. So, I mean, I don't know. That may explain some of these activities. This
6: journalist is in quotes.
5: Yeah, the air quotes. He decided, so there's a Republican politician that dropped out of this race, withdrew from a state race, and I guess this guy really didn't like the Republican politician. So he did what I think is the typical thing you'd go to next, which was to... to text this Republican, Jerry Serino, a picture of Shrek nude pleasuring himself.
6: Oh.
5: And it says, and luckily we get to use this word yet again. This is different than the dynasty that Dave discussed earlier, but he texted this, Jerry Serino has seen Shrek's dong, is what the...
6: Do we have a picture?
5: Do we have a picture? I don't know.
6: Is it blurred? We don't have a picture. I saw one earlier. Anyway,
5: do you like it?
6: I just have it as my screensaver.
5: Okay.
6: No, I looked it up. It was
5: it to scale? I don't know what Shrek book size.
6: I've never seen his real one. Okay. This one's meaty.
5: Okay.
6: If that matters. But yeah, it's definitely the worst version of the horse's head I've ever seen.
5: Okay.
6: It seems he wanted to be a lawmaker, but he didn't consider this might be illegal.
5: Mm-hmm. Yeah. I mean, it's obvious, I think, to at least some people, maybe not everybody, but some people, you don't text, let's say, a picture like this of yourself to some unwanting female. We do find a lot of guys think this is a good approach, not a good approach. And it can be a crime, depending on where you are, I assume, and, you know, whatever the local laws are.
6: Well, it's why 91%, I think, of blackmailed people are, sexually blackmailed people are men.

0: because they do dumb stuff like that.
1: Mm, mm-hmm. That would make sense.
0: Yeah.
1: That would make sense. So he, this guy, reporter, journalist, says, Jerry Serino has seen Shrek's dong. And then he said, good to see you finally make your final humiliation public, young Mussolini, is what he texted to him. The politician just wrote back, I don't know who this is, but I am certain you are a moron.
0: At least they guessed who it was.
1: I like that response, though.
0: It's perfect.
1: Said, yeah,
0: yeah, you're a moron. Didn't they text from, obviously, their number? They figured out who it was. Mm. So just by watching Breaking Bad that came out in 08, I can tell you there's burner phones.
1: Right.
0: And you used your phone.
1: I mean, it's almost like he wanted him to know who it was, right?
0: Right.
1: Like he wanted to say, like, I'm dancing on your grave.
0: Right.
1: Or whatever the equivalent of Shrek's penis would be in that analogy.
0: Yeah, they don't realize that it's actually illegal to do something like that because it's a phallic symbol.
1: Right. It's not just, you're not just being annoying, I guess. He was arrested in the scandal.
0: There it is.
1: He was charged with...
0: Oh, no, it's an article.
1: It is an article without the picture.
0: Without the photo.
1: Blacked out the entire photo. He was arrested in the Shrek scandal. He spent a day in jail, was released after paying 10% of a $3,500 bail, which for mathematicians out there would be $350. They could have just put that in there. But I guess they were like, I can't figure this out. Just put 10% of the 3,500. I don't know. I don't want to deal with all the editors later on. If convicted, he could face 180 days in jail and a $1,000 fine.
0: I feel like $350 is more than they've ever made as a writer.
1: Yes. If they were a leftist blogger, then certainly that's true.
0: Yeah, they definitely called their parents and were like, listen, I'm going to need triple what I made last year to get out of this situation. How did you get their number? It's the most I've ever accomplished.
1: Mm, yeah, definitely. The best. It's funny because you get to that point where I think this stuff encompasses your life.
0: Mm-hmm.
1: Like you see this online, I think, all the time. People do horrible things to each other online because it's really all they have. Their entire life is locked up. It's like, I'm going to make this point about algae being in the reflecting pool, and I'm going to make it such a burner that it's going to, you know, this person's going to be thinking about it all day long. First of all, just think about how I always think about it this way. How badly does your opponent in this online battle own your mind if you are that excited about them thinking about your tweet? You guys might send the sassiest, best tweets ever to me. I don't even see them. I got to be honest with you. I'll occasionally check on Twitter. I like seeing your comments. Most people are really, really cool. But like, if you're going down that road of like trying to get under our skin, like, I mean, I assume you're the same way, Dave. I can't care. I can't bring myself to care.
0: Oh, no, it's a reality only you live in.
1: Yeah.
0: That you think you've won, that you've already lost.
1: Yeah.
0: You've lost so many times over.
1: Because if you are, it's like if you are letting someone else essentially dictate your actions, right? They're doing something separate from you. They have no idea you exist.
0: Mm-hmm.
1: And then you're online. And I've been in this, everybody's been in this moment at some point. I try to catch myself when I get into that moment. Because if someone's tweeting something that's pissing me off that much, and I want to get back at them so much so I can just like ruin an hour of their day thinking about my horrible, mean tweet, it's not me who wins the battle there.
0: No, it's them.
1: It's them. They're controlling my freaking life. Yes. I could be going doing something fun with my family. I could go and enjoy myself. I could sit back and play a freaking stupid video game. I could watch a movie. I can do 100 different things that would be edifying to my life. And instead, I'm rooting for someone else to be annoyed for an hour. Like, that makes me pathetic.
0: Yes, it does. No, that's the reality of it, is they have an argument where they win in their head and they believe that it's the reality of they believe it's reality in general. And that's the problem with the internet, is it's not.
1: Yeah.
0: All you have to do is put your phone down, take a breather for 3 minutes, and you realize it's in no way the actual reality.
1: It really does. It resets your entire life when you do things like that.
0: Yes, and if you're making a sign to help cheer on LG, you've lost at life.
1: You have.
0: There's
1: you're
0: no
1: doing life
0: winning.
1: Wrong, yeah.
0: No, there's no winning anymore.
1: Very true.
0: You've failed.
1: So, congratulations. You're a loser. All right, back in a second.

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5: Which is the show I do about prediction markets and how they tie into the news. 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There's New York, there's Maryland, there's Utah, and there's one other one I can't remember off the top of my head. Anyway, a lot of action going on tomorrow night, and we'll be doing live streams throughout the evening, kind of analyzing those results as they come in. So don't miss that. 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Many, many shows coming up. I mean, Texas, I'm looking at this list. Texas, Alabama, Missouri, Michigan, New Mexico, Hawaii, and Utah. You are everywhere, Dave.
6: Yes. I'm going to be Blue Note Hawaii on August 26th. Mm-hmm. It's going to be in Honolulu, Salt Lake City, Utah, Wise Guys, September 25th, 26th. They're a little ways out, but come out to those shows.
5: Yeah, don't miss it. All right, we'll see you tomorrow.
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10: That you've had a wonderful day so far. God's eternal plan of redemption, it is 100% going off without a hitch, completely and totally. Like, there is nothing that has happened that God's like, wow, that was a detour that I did not see. No matter what's going on in geopolitics, no matter what's going on in our country, no matter what's going on in your life, whether it's your own personal trial or you're looking at all of the chaos going on in the news or on social media, God's not surprised by any of it. He's not taken aback. He's not wondering what the heck happened. How did this go on? How am I going to come in there and clean up the mess? Oh my goodness, you got yourself into this trouble. Now you got to get yourself out. That's not how it works. God is completely sovereign. He's not limited by time and space. He's not checking his timeline, wondering what's going on. He's not catching up on the latest headlines or what's going viral. And the good thing about God and his work that he is constantly doing is that it typically doesn't make the headlines. It's typically not what is popular on social media. He is working through the mostly unseen and unsung acts of obedience by his children, not just here, but everywhere in the world. I mean, acts of faithfulness and courage for the faith, for the gospel that we will never, ever know about. That is how God accomplishes his work. It advances his kingdom. And we can rest assured that that is going off without a hitch. There are no roadblocks, no obstacles whatsoever. God is seeking and saving the lost, and he will accomplish his purpose. His word does not return void. And Romans 8, 28 through 30 is so triumphant for all of us that he is working all things, all means all, together for the good of those who love him and are called according to his purpose. And even those really difficult things that you're going through, that your child is going through, that you're like, I never would have picked that for myself. I certainly wouldn't pick my child to endure that. Somehow, that is in the life of the believer, creating a far greater glory for us that's going to outweigh all the trouble that we experience here in this life. It's a mystery exactly how that works, but we know it does. And at the very least, it builds anticipation for heaven. This world is not our home. We are exiles, and one day there will be no more sorrow, no more sadness, no more war, no more treaties, no more politics, none of that. Jesus will rule in perfect peace forever and ever. Yes and amen. I like to start out the week on Mondays with that reminder, not just for you, but also for myself. And I've heard from so many of you that that line, God's eternal plan of redemption is going off without a hitch, has brought a lot of peace to you. And it's just an echoing of God's truth that he gives us in his word. Read Psalm 37 today, if you haven't lately. All right. If you have not checked out my big interview with Vice President J.D. Vance, then you should go do that. Obviously, a lot is happening in the geopolitical world. And my little old podcast, Relatable, had the honor of sitting down with a VP, talking to him about faith, his book, and also just the state of our country, the state of the world. And so it really was an honor to get to do that. Go back, watch it on YouTube, listen if you have not done that already. Also, Christian women, you want to be encouraged. You're feeling anxious. You're feeling alone. You're feeling like you need to be fired up, encouraged, and equipped. Come to Share the Arrows. 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And this is our third year, October 10th, Dallas, Texas. Shane and Shane will be leading our worship this year. We'll have Elisa Childers, Rosaria Butterfield, Costi Hen, our first Relatable speaker. We've got Grace Anna Castleberry, Audrey Brogy, Natasha Crane. It is going to be so good, y'all. Last year, we had 7,000 women from all across the world. And this year, who knows how many we'll have. There will be thousands of you there. Great way to make like-minded friends and just to be encouraged. It's a no-fluff, gospel-centered, worship-filled conference. ShareTheArrows.com. All right, let's get into everything that we are talking about today. We're talking about Etsy and witchcraft. Now, those two things don't seem like they would go together. What the heck does Etsy, what started as this, you know, a place that you could go buy crafts and handmade items and some vintage goods, what does that have to do with witches and people casting spells on others? You might remember several months ago after Charlie Kirk was assassinated, there was a story circulating. Actually, it circulated right before he died that someone had paid a witch on Etsy to cast a spell on Charlie Kirk. And this was apparently very disturbing, understandably, and destabilizing for Charlie and Erica and their family, because Christians know that demonic activity is real and that witchcraft is real because Satan is real. And he works through these means that might just seem silly and superstitious, but actually are vectors and vessels of his workings and of his power. Now, before we start, I just want to comfort you, and we'll get into this a little bit more. This witchcraft doesn't have any dominion over the Christian. We are indwelt by the Holy Spirit. He who is in us is greater than he who is in the world. Romans 8, we are more than conquerors through him who loved us. That does not mean that we should be flippant about it or that it doesn't have any power. Ephesians 2 describes Satan as the prince of the power of the air, the spirit that is work, that is at work in the sons of disobedience, among whom we all once walked. So the working of Satan's power is all around us at all times and obviously can manifest itself in different ways in the world that affects us. And, you know, we still deal with sin. However, witchcraft and spells, I believe, biblically have no power over us because we are under the dominion and the protection of Christ. However, because of its evil and because of the effect that it has on culture, the effect that it has on societies, we really have to care. When it's becoming popularized, when it's becoming normalized, when it's becoming commercialized, when billions and billions of dollars are being made by people casting spells on others through a seemingly innocuous site like Etsy, we've got a problem. Like, we've got a spiritual sickness in our culture, and the gospel is the answer. So let's get into it. Let's look at what Etsy is doing and whether or not they're still doing this, because there was a recent story in Vice that Etsy actually stopped selling witchcraft. Why? So Etsy is a $6 billion arts and crafts online retailer, has a history of showcasing sellers who have offered to pay offered pay spell work, such as love spells, curses, protection rituals, money manifestations, and clairvoyant readings, so like psychic readings. And we talked about this several years ago. It might have been in 2021, the rise of witch talk and these TikTok influencers who claim to be witches and claim to have some access to special power, showing you how to manifest things in your life. Now, if you're wondering, wow, this just sounds a lot like self-help talk, new age manifestation. Yes, those things are very intertwined. Not to say that all self-improvement content is witchcraft, but the through line there really is the belief in the power of the self, and that the self has this ability and has this authority to have control over the future, control over other people, control over your fate by channeling some supernatural power that is not only out in the universe, but also exists deep down inside us. We talked a lot about this in my first book, You're Not Enough, and That's Okay. According to Vice, earlier this year, the site began pulling supernatural content such as spell vendors, despite having a policy in place since 2015 that bans these kinds of listings. Okay, so they've technically banned them, but they didn't really enforce that, because for years and years and years, we've had these witches be able to make money by casting spells on other people, or at least selling their spells. Now, Etsy's policy says metaphysical services may not be sold on Etsy. Examples of prohibited metaphysical services include Reiki and distance healing, spell casting, including attunement, binding, activation, and similar services, prayers, rituals, items that advertise a metaphysical outcome, attracting wealth, love, gambling, luck, more business, employment opportunities, or assistance with legal or relationship situations. And I am sure that there are some legal reasons for this, but when you're selling intangible things and you're kind of commercializing these spiritual abstract practices, it's obviously rife for rife with the potential for fraud and all different kinds of things, and can also be very damaging if people don't feel like they got their money's worth.
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10: And if they're not buying them on Etsy, you see this kind of stuff on Instagram all of the time. The sad thing is a lot of this stuff is by people who claim to be pastors, who claim they might not be selling a spell, but they're saying, if you declare this, if you say this, if you give me this much money, these health and wealth fake heretic ministers, then you will get this much in return. It has nothing to do with Christianity and much more to do with witchcraft, but it's really evil when people pretend that it's Christian. Here's what it looks like on Etsy. Millionaire spell, millionaire dollar spell, wealth spell, abundance spell, same day casting, okay? So you can pay your $14.70 and this spellcaster will cast the spell for you to become a millionaire that day. Fast, efficient, and great communication will continue to manifest. So if you don't see that $1 million today, don't worry. One day you will. And remember that $14.70 that you paid. This worked wonders for me, one review says. Money came in out of nowhere. I will continue to use. I am sure that that is perfectly legitimate. Next one, avoidant to obsessed love spell. Because all great relationships start with forcing someone via demonic magic to like you and to not hate you. They're going from avoiding you completely. They see you in the hallway and they're like, sick, I'm walking away from this person, to just obsessed with this love spell. Okay. $12.05. Avoidant connections, the description says, speak in quiet currents, distant, hesitation, mixed signals. I'm confused about this. Emotions that pull close and then drift away. The spell works by tuning into that hidden current, the place where desire sits behind fear and longing hides beneath silence. There are some negative reviews on this one, okay? I don't know. There could have been some positive reviews too. Some negative reviews. Not only did the spell not work, he actually got with someone else. No way. No way. You're lying. I thought for sure. And then the next one, he didn't come back. Sad. And it actually, you know, like, you make fun of this stuff because it's so ridiculous that anyone would put their faith or hope, but it actually is very sad. When you think about the desperation that someone has to have and just the longing, the unrequited love that someone has to feel, the purposelessness, the lostness that someone is embroiled in, to believe this kind of advertisement and then to pay money for it. And maybe they even paid, you know, for multiple products, obviously only to deal with the heartbreak that they could have already tried healing from in the first place. It is very, very sad. And I think all the way from the beginning, because, you know, we see in the Old Testament when God is giving his rules and regulations and laws to Israel, when he's like, don't mess with this stuff. Obviously, we have always had, basically since the beginning of time, just a desire for control. Like, how can we take this into our own hands? How can we channel the supernatural? I don't want to have to pray to God and submit to his will. I want my will to be done. I want to channel my power to be able to make this happen. It really is just another manifestation of exchanging the God of Scripture for the God of self. Okay, so here's another one. Again, very scary things going on in the heart here. Curse your enemy's hex spell. Okay, photo proof, this advertisement says. Now, photo proof of what? That's what I want to know. Fast result, same day casting. Etsy witch hex your ex. Okay, spell work is something I handle with caution and structure, especially in situations where emotional harm, betrayal, or imbalance has been left resolved. Okay, so one person, a positive review actually says, works amazingly, maybe a little too well. Uh-oh, hope he's okay. But nothing wrong with that. 10 out of 10, recommend. Wow, how different is this from Jesus, who says, you've heard it said, hate your enemies. I say, love your enemies and pray for them. Okay, so this is very popular. Those are just a few examples that I gave you of these advertisements and people actually apparently purchasing them. But people are really not happy about the ban, the enforcement of the ban that Etsy has now put in place. A lot of these Etsy spellcasters, a lot of the people who have bought their spells are very angry. For example, there's a TikToker. Her name is Carol Joy. She expressed absolute shock at being unable to view her favorite spell vendor's page. That one.
13: So a couple of months ago, someone asked me who my Etsy witch is, and I'm a real one. So of course, I went to go get her link. And when I went on Etsy, her shop was closed. I'm panicking because that Etsy witch helped me get tickets to Ariana Grande's Eternal Sunshine tour. We need her. I actually just saw that she responded a day later saying that Etsy is suspending all spell casting sellers on their platform. What do you mean?
10: Okay, so this is just one of several people who expressed this. I also saw, if you type in on X, for example, like Etsy witch, you'll see all kinds of people going back and forth saying, like, who's the Etsy witch that you use? Who cast that spell to help you to do that? This apparently is something that happens within social networks. Beatrix, who ran Celestial Craft Spells on Etsy, said this to the New York Post. On Etsy, witches had a place where we could complete our work without discrimination. Suddenly and quietly, they've removed us with no real explanations, whether it's an immediate ban or slowly taking down our listings. It feels like persecution and like we are regressing back to the Salem witch trials. Really? Because you can no longer sell your fake spells on Etsy? You could do it through another way if you wanted to. And you know, I say fake spells, and I probably shouldn't say that because I do think in many cases, like I said, there's real demonic power at work. For example, that TikToker who says, this spellcaster helped me get Ariana Grande tickets, that might actually, it could actually be true. Because Satan is a master at giving us a little bit of what we want. Like, he will, allow us to be happy as long as it steals our ultimate joy. He will give us what we want now as long as we don't seek something higher in purpose and fulfillment in Christ. And so I actually don't put it past Satan to use this means to get people to have faith in things like witchcraft, even if it gives you something that you want temporarily, as long as he can win the long-term war for your soul. Some spell vendors are still on the platform, apparently. A lot of sellers operate in this gray area by wording listings carefully. They'll say for entertainment only, or they're selling a candle with a ritual description or framing it as custom art digital files. So they're basically just lying. What I think is probably happening here is that even though Etsy has had this rule since 2015, after they had such bad PR with Charlie Kirk getting assassinated and that story coming out right before he was murdered about this person casting a spell via Etsy, they were like, it's not worth it. I don't think that the people at Etsy who are very anti-pro-life and who are very pro-trans and pro-abortion, I don't think they have moral qualms with witchcraft. I think they don't want to be on the hook for the potential of fraud. They don't want to deal with the customer service issues of people not getting the outcome that they want. They don't want to deal with another negative PR campaign. I bet they got a lot of backlash for allowing someone to buy that kind of service and try to curse Charlie Kirk. So they're like, it's just not worth it. And so that's what I think is probably happening here. There are other sites that sell spells, Witchly. Fiverr sells spells, spell work. There's one on Fiverr. This person says, I will do black magic spell removal, bad spirits curse, witchcraft on a monthly basis. You've got all kinds of services that people will sell online, tarot card reading and things like that. Now, why is this so successful? Like, we used to, you know, drive by those psychics in a strip mall, and I would always just think it's really sad. Like, it's just really sad looking. It just, there's nothing ever appealing to me about that. Maybe because I always understood that there is a real battle between good and evil. Light and darkness really exists. I was aware of spiritual warfare. But even beyond that, it just gave me the ick to look at these psychics, and it made me sad to think of the desperation that someone would feel to try to go to a medium or go to this random person who you have been convinced is endowed with a good kind of power that you want to employ. I just never wanted to mess with something like that. But it's extremely popular among Gen Z, probably because of TikTok, maybe because of Etsy, but it's kind of the chicken or the egg thing. Why did Gen Z become so interested in this supernatural world?
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10: It's clear that many young women are still being led astray by influencers glamorizing witchcraft. This is a woman who shared her testimony of supporting Etsy witches. She purchased two spells and said that the outcomes were pretty astonishing. Satu.
13: I paid two Etsy witches to cast spells for me within the past 2 months, and this is how it went. Within
17: 8 days, I received word that I was inheriting money, and it was unexpected. It wasn't an astronomical amount, but it was enough for me to pay off a credit card and put the rest in savings for a delicious rainy day. Literally 2 weeks later, I received three emails offering me partnerships and approval of proposals. First two emails were approved proposals that I sent out a month ago that I thought they ghosted. I have two of those meetings set up next week.
10: Okay, a couple things. She doesn't come across as genuine. She comes across like she's acting. So I actually don't really believe her so-called testimony anyway. But again, even if it is true, that is just proof that Satan will give you a little bit of what you want. I think he's happy to give us some money because we read that the root or the love of money is the root of all kinds of evil. A lot of people, even people who profess to be Christians, assume that all prosperity is a blessing, that all success and all monetary gain is a sign of God's blessing for you. That is not necessarily true. There are a lot of rich, evil people in the world that God does not approve of. You know, I've seen artists before, or even, you know, OnlyFans people. I talked about this on social media saying, you know, if God didn't approve of what I was doing, he wouldn't give me so much success. He wouldn't allow me to make so much money. That is absolutely not true. All kinds of things can crowd out our affections and rule our hearts. And that includes money. I would say especially money. And there is no correlation whatsoever between that and God's approval of you. There's no biblical foundation for that whatsoever. Prosperity can be a blessing, but it has to be stewarded for his glory, not used for our own selfish ambition and sin. There was a survey by the Springtide Research Institute that found that their survey was of 13 to 25 year olds, and they found that 51% of respondents were participating in tarot card reading and fortune telling. 13 years old. Within that percentage, 17% were practicing daily, 25% weekly, 27% monthly, and 31% less than once a month. The survey found that divination practices were even common among young people who identified specifically as Russian or Greek Orthodox, not surprising at all. You can be mad at me for this, but there is a lot of voodoo, a lot of superstition within those traditions, because a lot of people, not everyone, but a lot of people who identify as those have inherited those beliefs and really have no true authentic faith to speak of. And there is also something like within the aesthetic, I think, of those traditions that seems to dovetail for some people with witchcraft. And that is also why Roman Catholics in Mexico, in South America, also practice witchcraft in the name of Catholicism. There is a lot of connection and overlap there in those countries. Also, Mormons, that was a big group, apparently, according to this research institute, that also practiced witchcraft, and people who identified as Jewish. But Russian or Greek Orthodox the most, then Mormons, then Jewish people also practice these divination practices. And it's like, okay, Jewish people, you were the first person to get the commandment from God. Do not do this. This is bad news. Witchcraft is a practice, not necessarily a religion. So it's not exclusively practiced by pagans and Wiccans. However, it is a sin no matter who practices it. Many mistakenly believe that you can be a professing Christian and practice witchcraft. I actually remember when I had my book club going several years ago during COVID, there was a woman who seemed really nice, and she left a comment about, you know, one of the books that we were reading, saying, I'm a witch and a Christian. You can totally be those at the same time. Actually, apply my Christianity to my witchcraft. No. That is not the case. I've heard people say they're Scientologists and they're also Christians, that you can be a Scientologist and believe and worship in Jesus Christ. No. What fellowship does light have with darkness? None. One respondent to this particular survey by this research institute said, there is such little ownership over a religious belief system that you're just told all the right answers to. These other spiritual ways have a more personal connection, these personal aha moments. This person also considers themselves to be Roman Catholic. Again, that is not something that is very surprising to me. Now, none of the wonderful Catholics I know would ever support practicing something like this, But in a lot of these traditions, there are a lot of people who are actually just secular and actually just superstitious and still identify loosely with being Catholic or being Orthodox or being Mormon. And I think that's part of the thing there. There's a Vogue article that was titled, "I Know a Good Etsy Witch, Why Gen Z is Turning to Witchcraft." A spiritual coach named Zeta Weber explained the popularity of social media witchcraft like this: people are craving clarity. That is spot on. That is absolutely true and actually extremely insightful and profound, because people are craving clarity. That's why we talk all the time how pastors need to be as clear as possible, what a gift the word of God is, because people, and I think Gen Z especially, they are craving clarity. Like, tell me what is true. That doesn't mean Gen Z or anyone is ever going to like the truth, or that they're always going to like the truth. But I do think people just want to know what is really going on. I don't trust the media. I can't trust my professor. I don't trust what is going on social media. Everything is filtered. Everything is PR-ified. Tell me what is actually true. And people believe that they need to access something that they cannot see, something underneath the surface, to really give them that clear insight. And so I get it. I think that's a desire that all of us have. But we also have the desire, as we read about in the garden with Adam and Eve and the serpent, to be like God. Do this and you will be like God. You'll know the things that God knows. You'll have the power that he knows. You will have the knowledge of the difference between good and evil. That has always been a temptation there. And so, yes, I do believe people want clarity, but they want divine-like power and knowledge too. It goes all the way back to the garden. The intention to seek an alternative point of view has always existed. We all grew up knowing the eccentric aunt who went to the psychics. Thankfully, I did not. Thank you, aunts, for not being that way. But what's changed is the level of uncertainty people are facing, particularly since COVID, but also economically. It's pushed people to explore guidance that feels deeper and more intuitive. They want to feel connected to something that can help them make sense of what they're experiencing. I think that's true. Like, she's not writing from a Christian perspective, but I think that's true. This reminds me of Ecclesiastes 3:11. God has made everything beautiful in its time, and he has also put eternity into man's heart, yet so that he cannot find out what God has done from the beginning to the end, and yet we want to. And so many people, instead of reading the word of God, which gives us the best roadmap for that, which gives us the best understanding of who God is and where everything comes from and why we're here, people want something else. And I think one of the reasons why people will turn to psychics or to witchcraft rather than the word of God, rather than to Christianity, which offers true insight and wisdom and peace and understanding, is because we have to die to self in Christianity. And a witch tells you, or a psychic tells you, do what you want to do. I'm here for you. I'm here to manifest your dream. I'm not here to tell you that your desires are wrong. I'm not here to tell you to repent from your sin. In fact, everything that you feel is just an indication of what you really want, and I'm here to give you what you want. Who else tells us that throughout scripture in our lives? It's Satan. And so Christianity, to a lot of people, they think that it's a bigger burden, that I have to, you know, I have to live a certain way. I have to do all these things. I don't want to do that. I don't want to give that up. But really, it's the sin that's the burden, and you don't realize that. It's your constant distraught desire to want to be your own God that's really burdening you. Jesus's burden is light. Being a slave to sin is actually what's really hard. The choice to participate in witchcraft is an act of rebellion against and rejection of God. So it's not possible to be both at the same time. It's not possible to weave your witchcraft in to any semblance of your Christian faith. Superstition has no place in the kingdom of God. It has no place in the heart and the mind of the Christian. And this is why I'm also so adamant about things that sound Christian, but are really more new age and witchy. Like, oh, I found this thing outside and I knew that it was God telling me this one thing, because that doesn't foster peace and clarity. It fosters anxiety, because you are putting yourself in the driver's seat of determining what God's specific will is in that situation. That's God's job.
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10: There are lots of laws that draw distinctions between how Israel, God's people, how they're supposed to act and how the outside world acts. Leviticus 19:31, do not turn to mediums or necromancers. Necromancers, people who try to talk to the dead or to seek out the dead. Do not seek them out and so make yourselves unclean by them. I am the Lord your God. Okay, Long Island medium. These TLC shows, or they used to be on TLC when I was younger, these podcasts that claim to be able to talk to the dead. Don't mess with those. It's not that they're always wrong. They may be sometimes right. That's the scary part of things, because it is a satanic power. Don't do it. God doesn't say, oh, there's no power in these things. He says it's bad for you. It makes you unclean, he says to his people, Israel. Don't seek them out. Don't try to conjure up dreams of the dead. I see that a lot by Christians. Like, they're wanting to be visited by the dead in their dreams. And like, I understand the feeling of loss and wanting that connection and wanting messages from the other side, because again, you think it's going to give you insight or it's going to give you comfort. And I believe this verse is telling us, don't seek that out. And yes, this is Old Testament law. We're not under all the Old Testament laws as Christians today, but we have to look at the principles in each law and ask ourselves, is this still true today? Is the reasoning that he gives still true today? Deuteronomy 18, 10 through 12. There shall not be found among you anyone who burns his son or his daughter as an offering. That was inextricably intertwined with those who practiced these pagan practices of witchcraft. Anyone who practices divination or tells fortunes or interprets omens, or a sorcerer or a charmer or a medium or a necromancer or one who inquires of the dead, for whoever does these things is an abomination to the Lord. And because of these abominations, the Lord your God is driving them out before you. So this is sickening to God. He hates it because of channeling a power that is not good and that is not his. We also see in 1 Chronicles 10, 13 through 14, so Saul died for his breach of faith. He broke faith with the Lord in that he did not keep the command of the Lord and also consulted a medium seeking guidance. He did not seek guidance from the Lord. Therefore, the Lord put him to death and turned the kingdom over to David, the son of Jesse. That's how serious God is about this, how dead serious God is about this. Don't seek guidance from anyone else except for me. We see in Malachi 3:5, then I will draw near to you for judgment. I will be a swift witness against the sorcerers, against the adulterers, against those who swear falsely, against those who oppress the hired worker and his wages, the widow and the fatherless, against those who thrust aside the sojourner and do not fear me, says the Lord of hosts. I think it's very interesting, the category there, that those who practice witchcraft, those who are adulterers, having sex outside of marriage, liars, those who mistreat the hired worker, don't pay him what he's owed, that is just as much, it seems, an abomination to the Lord. Those who oppress the widow, those who oppress the orphan, the vulnerable without a father, makes me think of the forced fatherlessness that we are pushing upon children today through the name of love is love, against those who thrust aside the sojourner and do not fear me, says the Lord of hosts. Those are evil in the sight of the Lord. And it's not just the Old Testament. We can go to the New Testament. One example, Galatians 5:19-21. Now the works of the flesh are evident. Sexual immorality, impurity, sensuality, idolatry, sorcery, enmity, strife, jealousy, fits of anger, rivalries, dissensions, divisions, envy, drunkenness, orgies, and things like these. I warn you, as I warned you before,

0: Those who do such things will not inherit the kingdom of God. Again, so interesting, all the things that he lumps together. Sexual immorality, enmity, strife, jealousy, fits of anger, rivalry, dissensions, divisions, envy. I just want you to take stock of the people that you follow. If any of the people that you follow, the podcasters that you listen to, the authors that you read, if they are defined by those things, not the fruit of the Spirit, enmity, strife, jealousy, whether or not it's true sorcery or necromancy, calling upon the dead in dreams, don't follow them. They're leading you down a bad path, an evil, demonic path. And God is really clear that people who do these things will not inherit the kingdom of God. Scripture also shows us examples of believers repenting of witchcraft publicly as a testimony of the power of the gospel. Acts 19:18 through 20. Also, many of those who were now believers came, confessing and divulging their practices. And a number of those who had practiced magic arts brought their books together and burned them in the sight of all. And they counted the value of them and found it came to 50,000 pieces of silver. So the word of the Lord continued to increase and prevail mightily. And so people who came to the Lord, they repented. They had to give those things up before following Christ, or because they were following Christ. So witchcraft, Christianity, they can't go together. Christians are protected from the power of witchcraft. We are not under the authority of Satan, so we don't need to be paranoid there, but we do need to be really clear. And we need to make sure that the things that we are consuming, whether it's called New Age, whether it's called self-love, whether it's called self-help, whether it's called manifesting, that we're not playing around with that. It's really serious to the God who loves us and the God who created us. If you are a parent, allowing your kids to be entertained by a Ouija board or entertained by tarot cards, it's not innocent. And I think we're seeing more and more of this in literature, teen entertainment. We're seeing it all across social media. And it is a danger. It is a danger to the heart and to the soul. It's certainly something that destroys societies. If you look at the nations that are filled with voodoo and witchcraft, like Haiti, like many countries in Africa, you see their fate. Those things, I believe, are very connected. I believe that Haiti's obsession with witchcraft and voodoo, I'm not saying that it is like all of the despair that they're going through is necessarily a judgment from God because of that. Like, I don't think that the children who are suffering and all of that, that they're bearing the consequences of the adults, but they are the natural consequences to being a pagan nation that is following these evil practices. It just leads to disorder. It leads to chaos. It leads to hopelessness. It leads to immorality and violence always, every time. And God wants something better for us. If you want to know what's really going on, if you want real insight, if you want real wisdom, go to the Word of God, because he has given us those things. In the book of James, we are promised that if you ask wisdom of God, he's faithful. He's going to give it to you, okay? And maybe there are some things we just don't need to know. Have we considered that? Like, maybe there are just some things that we are really trying to know, just some things that we're really trying to control that we don't need to try to know or control, because if we knew those things, if we tried to control those things, it would be really bad. It would give us anxiety. The outcome actually wouldn't be good. We don't always know what God is up to. I remember reading this analogy by Tim Keller in Reason for God, that like if a child can't understand, you know, your child, you try to give your child medicine, maybe it's antibiotics or something that they need. They fight you. They don't want to do it. Or you got to take a splinter out of their finger and they're freaking out. They're running away. They can't even be reasoned with when you're telling them, hey, this is good for you. It's going to hurt for a second, but I promise you want this splinter taken out of your foot.
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5: In favor of a constitutional amendment which would ban female pastors from the denomination. Not only the role of the pastor, but also really the function of the pastor, which is exercising biblical authority over men by teaching scripture in the congregation, in the local church. This was already a part of the Baptist faith and message. This is making it a constitutional amendment put forth by Dr. Al Mohler, president of Southern Baptist Seminary. And it has to be voted on again next year in Indianapolis for it to actually pass. But I'm guessing it will. It passed with a 75% vote. But then you had a lot of people who are Christians pushing back against this. Here is a pastor who says, look, you know, in response to this, yes, women can be pastors, his position is, and he claims it's the Bible that gives him the support of that position sought for.
7: For the record, I do believe that women can be pastors. And the reason I believe that is because scripture shows me that. I study the scriptures and I actually see that Apollos, who Paul compares himself to later, was actually taught by a woman. Read Acts 18. In Acts 21, four unmarried women prophesy in church. In Colossians, Nemoha was the pastor of the church and it met in her house. Chloe, same thing in 1 Corinthians 1. Romans 16, 1 and 2. Phoebe is a deacon. 1 Corinthians 11. Women prayed and prophesied in the church.
5: Okay, not a single one of these examples is of a female pastor. And I see this a lot. Oh, this woman taught this person, or this woman corrected this person's theology, or this woman shared her testimony, or this woman was told by Jesus to go share what he had done for her. I do believe that women are called to preach the gospel. I do believe that women can correct someone's theology. I think women can talk about theology. I think women can love the Bible and teach Bible studies. I think women can have podcasts talking about, you know, biblical ideas. But none of the examples that were given were of a woman leading a church as a pastor. Even the passage about women prophesying or the Holy Spirit coming upon men and women to prophesy has nothing to do with women being pastors. Now, in another part of this sermon, he talks about the verses that command women to be silent in churches or to not preach in churches. And he says that those don't really apply to today. Here's the next clip.
7: They take two verses out of context, 1 Timothy 2:11 and 12, and 1 Corinthians 14. Here's the problem I have with that, just so you know. In 1 Timothy 2, you have to understand, they're worshiping a goddess named Artemis, who is the goddess of fertility. What happened, if you continue and you go to read Acts 19, they actually declare in Ephesus, "Great is Artemis of Ephesus." What was happening? Why did Paul give that instruction to Timothy? Because they were worshiping a goddess who said that women were greater than men, and they were disrupting the church service and trying to exercise authority over the one preaching. Now, 1 Corinthians 14 says women should be silent in the church. What's he talking about? Same thing. Women were interrupting and trying to take over the service with empty philosophy. How do I know that? Paul just said in 1 Corinthians 11 that women prophesied, preached in the church. Last time I checked, scripture doesn't contradict itself.
5: Okay, there's so many things to respond to in that one clip. I do just want to say what he says at the end, that in 1 Corinthians 11, we read that women are preaching. I read 1 Corinthians 11 and I don't see that. I mean, what I do see for example, but every wife who prays or prophesies with her head uncovered dishonors her head, since it is the same as if her head were shaven. For if a wife will not cover her head, then she should cut her hair short. And then it goes on and on. And we can have another conversation about head coverings. I don't see anything in 1 Corinthians 11 about a woman preaching in a local church. Now, let's look at 1 Corinthians 14. So in 1 Corinthians 14, it says, as in all the churches of the saints, the women should keep silent in the churches. So that's the verse he's referring to. But they are not, for they are not permitted to speak, but should be in submission, as the law also says. If there's anything they desire to learn, let them ask their husbands at home, for it is shameful for a woman to speak in church. Okay, so when we're looking at a verse, we have to say, what follows it? What follows the command? What is the why that is being given? Because there are some dictates in scripture that do seem to be culturally exclusive based on the reasoning given. But Paul does not say here, in this one particular church, this strange thing is happening. It says, as in all the churches of the saints, every single church, no matter the culture, no matter the pagan worship around it, not just the church in Corinth. He says, as in all the churches of the saints, the women should keep silent in the churches, for they are not permitted to speak, but should be in submission. Why? Because they are doing something weird with their theology and this pagan god and Artemis. No, as the law also says, if there is anything they desire to learn, let them ask their husbands at home, for it is shameful for a woman to speak in church. There's nothing here about disruptions. There's nothing here about pagan worship. There's nothing here that says because they are acting in this way, they must not speak. He goes all the way back to the law. He says this is universally true in Christendom, that women should keep silent in the churches. And then also he references 1 Timothy 2:11. Paul writes, let a woman learn quietly with all submissiveness. I do not permit a woman to teach or to exercise authority over a man. Rather, she is to remain quiet. Now, what this pastor could have done is he could have highlighted that Paul is saying, I do not permit a woman to teach. I've heard some egalitarians try to make that argument, that that caveat somehow, you know, allows for women preaching within the church. But again, this passage has nothing to do with interruptions or disruptions or anything culturally going on at the time. How do I know that? Because of the verses that follow. For Adam was formed first, then Eve. And Adam was not deceived, but the woman was deceived and became a transgressor. So there's a lot there that we could unpack. But the point is that Paul goes all the way back to creation. If it was cultural, he wouldn't go back to creation. He's going back to something that is true and that is always true, that Adam was formed first, then Eve. So if it was something specific to that time and space, then he wouldn't have given the creational reasoning. That is what we see actually in every example. Even when Jesus goes all the way back to creation, he's saying, this is true, this is always going to be true because it's been true from the beginning. So I'm sorry, but people who make this kind of argument, you are banking on your congregation not reading the passage for themselves. That's it. It's not even, I saw someone in these comments say, oh, that was so textual, that was so scholarly. It's not at all. It's banking on you not reading scripture for yourself. Okay? So that's what's going on here. And you can think that that is somehow oppressive or that is anti-woman. The truth is that women are just as made in the image of God as men. Is that we have been given gifts, we have been given talents, we have been given a voice, we have been given the opportunity to be a part of the body of Christ, to minister to the saints. There are many women that Jesus recognized in his ministry that are recognized and honored in the epistles, even in the Old Testament. The genealogy of Jesus includes these incredible and faithful women. The Bible is not an anti-woman text, but it is an anti-egalitarian text. It is an anti-men and women are the same text and are called to the same function and purpose. We are not. Men and women are not interchangeable. And because we're not interchangeable, because there is something innately different about us and have been since creation, we're not called to the same things. We might be capable of some of the same things, but we are not called to the same things. I'm a communicator. I like to communicate. I love scripture. I am capable, technically, if I wanted to, of delivering a sermon, but I am not called to do that because I'm a woman, because I'm called to different things. I don't see that as stealing something from me because it was never mine. God is the one who gives rights, and God didn't make a mistake when he made me a woman. And he has chosen to allow me to channel my communicative skills in other ways. And it's not from leading a church. It's how I feel about Ephesians 5, that wives submit to your husbands as to the Lord. Husbands, love your wives. Husbands have the much harder calling in that. Husbands have a much higher and harder role. Pastors, men have a much harder, higher, and more sacrificial role in being the shepherd over a flock that I thank God that I'm never going to have. So I don't really understand the desire as a Christian for women to vie for the same roles and responsibilities that men have instead of just being grateful for the calling that he has placed on our lives, which is different, no less valuable, but different. So read the Bible for yourselves. That's what I want to say. Read the Bible for yourselves and don't allow a pastor like that to bank on you not reading the following verses.
6: Balaji, you've been a longtime friend of both Rufo and Lomez, separately now together. And a number of weeks ago, you got into a very sprawling multi-day debate with a pseudonymous Twitter account called Roman Helmet Guy. You were advocating a vision of Indian internationalism. Roman Helmet Guy was advocating a vision of American nationalism. Can you just walk us through this debate? Give us the basics of kind of what it was about, and then talk about your position now after some reflection.
8: Well, sure. So first of all, I was actually arguing for the internet, not really in that context for Indian internationalism. But let me just give some color here, okay? So essentially, everybody's positions have been misrepresented. So just to show you this, 3 years ago, here's Roman Helmet Guy. He's saying U.S. policymakers should be working as furiously as possible to get those numbers up to 100%. This would arguably depress my own wage. I don't even care. It's so good for the country. In reference to the fact that only 36% of the top 1,000 scorers on the IAT exam have come to the U.S., like there's 64% missing, right? He's like, you know, top engineers and scientists are modern equivalent of elite mercenary soldiers. It's a huge arbitrage opportunity for the first country to figure this out, right? And at that time, you know, what am I doing? I am going on India's largest podcast to basically say, do not come to America, right? And literally, it's like, you know, you can play this clip, or I'll give you the exact time for it. It was some silly ad. Once this loads, you will see me basically saying, do not come to America. And the reason was, at the time, CC, when I say don't go to America, I was there. Don't go to Stanford, I was there. All those things have lost their luster. I was very clear, do not come in 2023, right? So basically, the entire thing, Roman Helmut guy chose to fake his own history and mine. His history of pushing for mass immigration, and my history of saying, actually, don't come. And instead, you can build up India, or build up the internet, or build up in Dubai and Singapore. Way before anybody else was saying that, number one.
4: Okay.
8: And just to show you, it's not isolated. Here, he's thinking of India as like a military ally of America. Okay. Here, he's saying, you know, in 2022, right, when Indians were still useful to him in some geopolitical game, Indo-Greek kingdoms thrived along the Indus River. Oh, wait a second. Does that mean like people of Indian origin and people of European origin could work together for mutual benefit, and that all Indians aren't like parasitic, subhuman, you know, protocols of the Elders of Mumbai or whatever the hell he was characterizing it as, right?
6: The Aryan.
8: Of course.
6: The Aryan race.
8: Yeah. Yeah. Yeah. Look, I believe neither in supremacy nor inferiority, but equality and in a handshake and a fair deal. There's 1.4 billion Indians. It's like saying Europe or Eurasia. It's a gigantic place. I can't say every single person there is good or bad, but I can say that it was a giant civilization, and it did actually contribute a fair amount to humanity, and it is contributing again. And Roman Helmut guy was aware of that in the past, right? Now, by the way, he's not just, you know, Roman Helmut guy. He's also Chinese Helmut guy, right? By the way, he's like, look, how did Hercules and the Buddha wind up on the same statue? See, back then,
6: we're getting far afield here.
4: Okay, so all right, let me recap.
8: This is
4: the deep substructure, the backstory.
9: Okay,
4: but recap the
9: precise like back and forth is actually not that material. And I, Balaji, I know you. We know each other, and I know you actually have like real, serious, earnest, genuine concern and care for the American people, and
8: yes,
9: you know, care for the white American,
8: agreed,
9: people, like heritage Americans,
8: yes,
9: and all of that.
8: Yeah, sure.
9: And I can tell people, and without giving out details, I can vouch for the fact that that's not just talk. There's like material interest behind that concern. And so like people should know that your actions demonstrate real, serious, and like genuine care and concern. So I know you're not acting out of some like, you know, selfish, purely ethno-narcissistic consideration or something. Okay, this is important. I also know Roman Helmut 100%. Guy. He's like a mutual on Twitter, and he's a good guy, and I think he's really smart, and says like all sorts of interesting things, and he's worth paying attention to. Oftentimes, this is like typical of Twitter interactions. There's some like, you know, failure to sort of properly understand each other, communicate across like a clip from a show from some time ago, and then you're having to explain the precise statement in the clip. And okay, people can misspeak.
8: Way, that, yeah. I just want to say it's a little bit more than that.
9: Okay.
8: Because, and I can show you, what he posted as a quote and a clip was 7 different text segments and
9: yeah,
8: 3 different video segments mashed together for a fake quote and a fake clip.
9: Yeah.
8: I just want to say it was a little more than just a misunderstanding.
9: Okay.
8: But what I will say is this. I think he's actually, I do think Roman Helmut guy is an intelligent person. And it was because I had seen his videos on TikTok and his videos on other platforms. By the way, what's funny is, just one more point. He's like, oh my God, Balaji pro-CCP slop. I post plenty of criticism of Xi and the Communist Party. I fund Zcash. I fund Bitcoin. I find all these technologies that resist communism around the world with open source and decentralized systems that are the opposite of the Communist Party of China will allow in China. Roman Helmut guy, however, was posting pro-CCP slop. He has 1.7 million followers on TikTok, right?
9: Mm.
8: So every accusation was a projection, all right? And I've never been a big TikTok. I've seen it from time to time. Point is, though, I agree the guy is a smart guy. That's why I actually engaged with him.
9: Mm-hmm.
8: I hadn't realized that he had shifted so much My, you know, after actually thinking about it, because I was surprised at how hostile, you know, he was. Just to recap, what was the conversation? Because we're dropping people right in the middle of it.
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9: That issue, this what is the interesting Blaze question Network. That this debate is sort of orbiting around? And it's whether or not there is a legitimate conflict between the interests of the billion Indians who live in India and the diaspora, the Indian diaspora, who are at least at the highest levels in competition for the top jobs, tech jobs in the world, and in direct competition in some sense with American workers, and whether or not a commitment, as your claim here seems to suggest, that as an Indian, you have a special interest in supporting fellow Indians. And if we are to have a coherent and meaningful sort of civic life in America, we want to allow a mass of people into this country who might carry those preferences with them when they get here, make preferential hiring decisions, bring in more of their ethnic kinsmen into the country to further displace Americans. That's the zero sum picture of this that I think a lot of people are operating on and are concerned about. And I guess it's a question to you. Is that a legitimate concern? Is that a legitimate conflict that Americans should be worried about?
8: Okay. So So there's my position, and then there's like what's happening in the world and so on and so forth. So let me say about myself. I would consider myself minimum necessary Indian in the sense of like, yeah, I'm genetically of Indian origin, but I'm about as Indian as like Bob Salvatore, born in America, is. And he goes back to the old country and he's like, whoa, Italians are putting up all these skyscrapers and stuff. There's some energy happening here. And basically, I'll explain kind of how I think about the world, which is, I will cooperate with anybody who cooperates with me, subject to it being a long-term game. I'm not going to cooperate with them to rob a bank, subject to scarce resource. I don't only have 24 hours in the day, and subject to that cooperation not causing conflicts with my pre-existing commitments. Mm-hmm. Like if I invest in company X, company Y might be mad at me, right? Subject to that, I try to have the maximum amount of peace and friendship and trade with everybody. I even talked to Taylor Lawrence the other day.
9: That was a good conversation, by the way.
8: Well, yeah. Because there was at least a point of alignment on internet freedom, right? And we could disagree on other things. But I try to genuinely find the best in each person. And, it's if you must map it to Indian background, like Hinduism has nonviolent dispute resolution. You know, it's like lots of people are in an area. How do you get along despite all of that and so on and so forth? Okay, fine. So, but I would say that I think if you really want to know where I'm at least me personally, where am I coming from? And then let's talk about the world. I'm internet first, right? I am you can much more consider me as a representative of my class than my race. There's many Indian socialists, Mamdani or like Nithya Raman, that hate everything that I and that my friends and my people stand for, right? So my class, my group is basically global techno-capitalism, right? Which is similar to, you know, think about how big a group capitalists were in the 20th century. That was basically billions of people, capitalists versus communists, right? So technologists versus, you know, the far left and the far right. I look at technology as a decentralized center. And if you look at Network School, you play that clip that I've got there, you can see people, we have people from 100 countries here, right? What is my true social network? Most of the people here are American or European. By the way, I did, just after this whole stupid thing, I did a diversity report, but MAGA, to make sure that I didn't have, you know, hidden biases and Indian privilege in my hiring practices, right? I called up one of my friends who's a heritage American. He happened to have his 23andMe at the ready. And I said, John, you know, have I ever discriminated against, you know, like white people? Right? He said, no, you know, and like, I mean,
9: you're doing the work, in other words.
8: Yeah, I'm doing the work.
12: You're the Indian Robin DiAngelo. That's what you're doing.
8: Yeah. No, exactly. That's right. So look, I have, you know, like the percentage at Network School, it's like 19% Indian. Okay. Out of 1.4 billion Indians in the world, that's like, it's 81% non-Indian. Okay. Now it is true that I think to be that said, while I am minimum necessary Indian, I would consider myself a internationalist, a capitalist, a technologist. And I advocate for trustless systems so that you don't have to trust people of other races or religions or nationalities or whatever. I recognize that a lot of that trust is dissipating. So you put out the source code and there's people who are good at code from every culture and every language. There's Persians and Russians and, you know, white Americans and Europeans. And then we can trust without having to trust. That's why I think the code-based order is the truth on the other side of this. Like everything we're actually doing, where are we now? Are we having a discussion in America or Singapore? No, we're having a discussion on the internet. This is being viewed on the internet. The internet is actually the primary thing, the primary driving force of everything, but it's not properly conceptualized. Now, when I made the quote about Indian internationalism, that's what I was advocating to Indians in India on India's largest podcast. And by the quote was cut. What I said is, don't be a narrow Indian nationalist. Don't be like someone who thinks, oh, the rupee will be number one. Don't be someone who thinks, oh, there were nuclear weapons in the Mahabharata. What does that mean? That's like kanging. But for Indians, you know, there's Indians who kang and are like, oh, we had a great civilization in the past. And by the way, there's a lot of truth to that. Mm-hmm. But who cares, right? The point is pick pieces of the past that work and then build a future, right? And a lot of people of Indian origin are receptive to that message to their credit, right? The country is... it's two steps forward, one step back, but I can show a bunch of graphs. It's a distant number two to China, but it's a real number two. It's like, it's going to produce more electricity than the EU. It's number two in steel, number two in cement, number two in all kinds of things. Basically, the improvements are obvious when you get there. So they're not total losers is what I'm saying. They're definitely rising.
12: I want to reiterate the point and it to make you the face of kind of Indian chauvinism is completely ridiculous. I've known you for a number of years. You don't think that way. You don't act that way, but I think your point that you might have been trying to make is a correct one. And I remember, actually, I spent a summer in India years ago, and I remember on the flight back, I sat next to a Indian guy in his 50s, and he was telling me, he says, you know, it's a hard trip for me because I was the one from my little group who went to America, who got the graduate degree, who's working at a big company. I've been successful. Now I come back home to India and my friends who are running industrial, selling tires, doing these other kind of more physical businesses and infrastructure building are now an order of magnitude wealthier than me. And I thought going into it that I was going to be the one that was the most successful. And so, how does this dovetail in the American context? I think why some people on the right are frustrated, and I'll give the facts without my own analysis for now,
8: please.
12: Is, wait a minute, it's harder than ever to be a white man competing for the limited number of high status, high pay jobs, university slots, big tech slots, consulting job slots. And then we're having a group that is successful, that does have some nepotism, some self-dealing, some kind of chauvinistic sub-organization within firms that is making it even harder for me. And there's maybe a sense of inferiority, a sense of anxiety, a sense of fear that it is a zero-sum competition for so many slots. And so maybe what you're saying is actually not even in conflict. It's saying actually there's opportunities for Indians in India, and maybe America is one of many, and maybe it's a sorting that has to change, and some of these anxieties might play out in a future in a different way than the zero sum game that is imagined on both of these factions.
8: Okay. All right. So let me make a few specific points, and then I want to show some graphs or general points. Okay. So the first is, I don't believe it's a zero-sum game. And the reason I don't is, imagine you're on an island and there are 1,000 apple farmers there, and a new island arose out of the ocean and it had 1,000 orange farmers there, and you could trade apples and oranges back and forth, right? Everybody would have more apples and oranges. If you have more productive people in the economy, you have more goods and services for wealth as opposed to status. Granted, status, maybe those 1,000 people suddenly start taking ranks on some global ranking. But I'll come back to that. I think we need to have 1,000 cities with different status rankings as opposed to one global status ranking that everybody wilds out on. That's how it used to be. You could be the pillar of your own community rather than trying to compete with everybody on X for one single global ranking. But leaving the status part aside for now, at wealth creation, it's not a zero-sum game, mm-hmm. right? That's why I'm a capitalist. That's why I'm an internationalist.
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8: Market economy now. A lot of people like Vietnam, let's say, is a friendlier example. Their market economy. A lot of people in India were just basically under socialism, just like the Poles were, just like Russians were. They were under communism. You know, Pastor Chris actually done a lot of stuff on the disaster of communism in Russia. Socialism didn't get as bloody in India, but it was pretty bad. A lot of smart people basically had their lives and livelihoods crushed under this, you know, oppressive state. So now, like a spring, that's actually coming back. And the reason I say coming back is there's not enough history to understand, or many Americans don't know enough history about the rest of the world. You know how, like, just to show you this graph, right? But actually, first, let me motivate it. You know how people will say, like a lot of conservatives will say, oh, libs don't have a theory of mind for conservatives?
9: Yes.
8: Right? You've heard that? Yeah. So the similar thing I'd say is many Americans, conservatives, don't have a theory of mind for non-Americans.
9: Mm-hmm.
8: They just don't think about them at all. They don't model them, right? Beyond basically fundamentalists or primitives or third world. There's a few cliches or caricatures. But let me show you one important graph, which is maybe the single most high signal graph. Do you see this graph? Yeah.
9: Yeah.
12: Describe it for those who are listening.
8: Okay. This graph shows the trajectory of the geocenter of the world economy over the last 1,000 years. It basically summarizes the trajectory of billions of people and trillions of dollars across 1,000 years. So it compresses enormous amounts of data into one visual. And what it shows is that from the year, 1000 to roughly 1820 or so, the center of the world economy was roughly in Eurasia. That's because the Mongols and the Huns, were able to invade Europe. You know, the Arabs were able to take Andalusia. That's why Marco Polo sought out China. That's why Columbus risked his life to get to India, because the Turks had blockaded the path to India, and India was a center of maritime trade. That's why Native Americans are called Indians, because India was an economic center that they wanted to trade with enough to finance venture capital for another path to India. That's why basically Europe, while it was always, a thing, obviously the Roman Empire was a thing, the Persian Empire was also a thing, the Chinese Empire was also a thing. So there was rough military economic parity across the Eurasian supercontinent until the Industrial Revolution. And then you can see the world economy rockets out to Europe. Then they blow each other up with all their guns. The Eurasian supercontinent is basically leveled from, France all the way through Russia, all the way to China and Japan, bombed, nuked, under communism, under socialism. The only place in the world that has a maximum amount of peace and coordination is North America. Mm-hmm. So the U.S. writes the rules of the post-war order, because it's got the UN and the World Bank and the IMF. And so then it's basically got to fight the Soviet Union for the next 40 years. And then after the Soviet Union collapses, you've got the unipolar moment in 1991. And then because the Russians, the Eastern Europeans, the Indians, the Chinese, the Vietnamese are no longer communist and socialist, the world economy rockets back out much faster than it came. And in 20 years, it does what took almost 1,000 years beforehand. Okay. This graph shows many things. First is it shows MAGA is infeasible. That's to say, 1945 is the most unusual moment in human history when everybody else is bombed and poor and under communism and socialism and nuked, and only America is intact. The entire concept of the post-war order as the way things are supposed to be, when a high school grad could have a house and a wife and kids in America without anything, that is meant, the reason that's so you know, it's like the peak of all time, peak America of all time. It's like pricing a stock at the absolute zenith that's ever been and thinking that's the normal, right? And the problem is that's being presented as the way things ought to be. And in fact, much of the world, because they've been raised as English-speaking elites, so many heads of state, by the way, have been trained at Harvard. The Kennedy School alone has like 20 heads of state. You could actually call the world to take the, you know, the right-wing concept, American occupied government, right? So the world, because it's got all of these people who are trained in American universities, has had its mind rewritten as to what the past actually was. Yeah. The past was not something where the US and the West was this dominant. And so the point is, this is not like some random thing. This is like the return of great civilizations that were never supposed to fall prey to communism.
9: Let me try to push back on this a little bit. And it's not even pushing back on the sort of descriptive case. It's pushing back a little bit on the normative case, which is just because in this analysis, you know, this moment of peak zenith, you know, North American wealth, prosperity is unsustainable over the long term. Basically, we all kind of grew up, if not precisely in the window of like peaks, you know, North American or American luxury, just in the shadow of that. So we're walking around with this kind of false sense of what's normal and this false sense of what's possible, and that we need to recalibrate our expectations for a return to some kind of more durable equilibrium from a sort of economic standpoint, resource standpoint, from being the sort of center of gravity of the entire world. Okay, maybe. I don't totally agree with you on that, okay? But that's not really my point. I'm willing to sort of just take that as a given for the purposes of this conversation. Right. Where I want to push back is then, what are the implications therefore? And the implications to me are still that America is not then some kind of just global economic zone in which the rest of the world just gets to come in and out without making any core commitments to the nation, one, and then two, from within. It is still a imperative of our government, of the people who we have put in charge and rule our institutions and so on, that their first responsibility is to the well-being of the American people, not to those citizens of the world who want to make use of this sort of economic zone. And frankly, it's not for the Indians, it's not for the Chinese, it's not for the Mexicans, it's not for the Europeans. It's firstly and primarily for the well-being of the Americans. And whether or not you can return to the fortune of this post-war kind of, you know, golden era, okay, nothing gold lasts, pony boy, or whatever the line is, okay, I'm well aware of this. Nonetheless, this is, that's the aspiration. That is the North Star we're pointing to, which is what can we do to best preserve the wealth of the American people? And then that gets into the question of what is it that we want? And who exactly is making that determination? Well, you know, then we get into the social negotiation of what democracy means and how we're sort of determining well-being. Is it just GDP? I don't know. Okay, that is another separate question.
8: But I want to contest two premises there with graphs, okay? So the first premise I want to contest is the idea that it's not an economic zone, okay? And let me explain why. The U.S., at the time of this map, 750 military bases in at least 80 countries around the world. You look at this map. Does this look like the posture of a people that simply wanted to humbly sit behind their own borders?
9: No, it's an empire.
8: It's an empire. Okay, great. It is the greatest empire of all time.
9: And it's going to continue to grow, actually, I think.
8: Hold on, hold on. Okay, yeah. Wait. So it is not a democracy because did the people in Iraq get a vote? Did the Germans really get a vote? Not really.
9: Wait, no, there are satellite, you know, countries,
8: that's right.
9: Okay?
8: But Wait.
9: Okay,
8: Okay. It's not a democracy and it's also not a republic. It's an empire. It's the greatest empire of all time. But it's a hidden empire, okay? But crucially, it didn't just happen by accident. This is very important. There's a good book by Stephen Wertheim that has all the memos. And fundamentally, until 1939, 1940, Americans were smart. And they're like, let the British go and do the stupid empire stuff because that's super expensive, right? We're just going to chill at home and build up our industrial plant. After the fall of France, then the Americans realized, wait a second, if we don't empire, then the Germans will, and they're going to cut off our supplies, and then later the Soviets will. So they set up the American empire on purpose because they didn't want a Nazi empire or a Soviet empire. It was actually a defensive empire. But the thing is, you don't get to global number one in everything by accident. America decided to go for global number one in everything. And because it was the greatest empire of all time, it basically achieved that. Then, once it achieved global number one in everything, including defeating the Soviet Union, what happened? There's only one group left to fight, and that was other Americans. And so you see the polarization of Democrat versus Republican start to increase. And now it's not even coherent to talk about America. It's like saying Korea. There's North Korea and South Korea and the Korean diaspora. And now there's blue America and red America and the American diaspora. So the fundamental terms, that's why I disagree with the fundamental terms. Just to recap, A, it is an economic zone, the greatest economic zone of all time, because the American empire set up that economic zone. All of these people are here because there was a bipartisan agreement over decades, set military bases, trade agreements, diplomatic agreements to make the U.S. dollar the global reserve currency, to train heads of state of all these different countries at the Kennedy School of Government, to export U.S. values, democracy and capitalism around the world. To so many ways, in so many ways, the U.S. was trying to convert every single person in the world to democratic capitalism, just like the Roman Empire did in its own way, converting people. And then it's like, you know, the movie Memento, right? Mm-hmm. Actually, you kind of look a little bit like Guy Pearce.
9: Thank you.
8: Right?
9: I'll take that as a compliment.
8: You'll take that, right? So many movies in the 90s were like Memento, Eternal Sunshine of the Spotless Mind, Truman Show, The Game, right? Dark City. They're all almost like our collective unconscious waking up and realizing, hey, we've been given a false history, right? And so much of MAGA to me is guys who like wake up and they think they're like, it's like just a country and why are all these foreigners here and so on and so forth. When they forget that literally they, like their ancestors, recent ancestors, not even that far back, set up the greatest empire of all time. And, you know, like that Roman helmet guy thing from just 3 years ago, he's like, bring in all the Indians here. And then he wakes up 2 years later with a gun. He's like, why are all these people here? Blam, blam, blam. Get the hell out. But for the rest of the world, it looks totally schizo.
9: Okay, go ahead, Chris.
12: Here's my question or critique. So I think you're right. The general trends that you're describing are true. India is a rising economic power. China is a rising economic power. You know, Russia is still a kind of large economic player. The Middle East, you know, Latin America. Yes, you're having a multipolar economic world that is going to be the successor to the American empire. I think that's true. You have Ricardian economics. And so like your islands with apples and oranges, in theory, we could arrange some kind of fair regulated trade with other parts of the world that would make us all wealthier. So your premise there, I actually mostly accept, but the conclusion, I think cuts against it. If we're going to have a more difficult, a more challenging, a more competitive international system, I don't think that you can then make the inference that therefore we should have a more competitive within our own nation system to say we're going to take as many people as necessary from all these other parts of the world inside the metropole rather than the colony and make this kind of intranational competition even more fierce. I think you could just as easily arrive at the other conclusion, which is to say if we're going to have this multipolar competitive economic world, we actually have to have more cohesion, more solidarity, more opportunity for our national members. And therefore, the Ricardian economics requires our nation, as Adam Smith would have argued, to have some kind of protectionist barrier or immigration moat in order to ensure our position within this more competitive global system.
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8: clear
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8: At the most important level, I want your guys' well-being. So it all comes from that. It's kind of like, think of what we're doing is, in my view, differential diagnosis. Okay. If someone has a cough, is it bacterial or viral? What is the cause of that cough? And once we agree on the cause of that cough, we can move to the solutions of the cough. So I don't disagree that there's a cough. I don't disagree that we want a solution. I do disagree on the etiology of it, and that's what we're having a debate on. And then maybe I can show you a few more graphs and we can discuss a path forward. Okay. So by the way, just to anticipate some things, I'm not a naive comparative advantage guy. Of course, you know, it may turn out that apples and oranges you can trade, but perhaps apples and silicon chips, this is too core to your infrastructure. So you have to have some of that locally, right? So you always have a build versus buy trade-off. Supply chains exist. All this stuff exists. I recognize all that. Still,
12: let me just make a finer point on it to bring up the question in relation to India. And as you know, I actually really like India. I spent quite a bit of time in India. But isn't the conclusion, if India is a rising power with a rising economy, couldn't you just as easily say, okay, let's have a good trade relationship with India?
8: Sure.
12: Maybe skim those 1,000 top engineers off the top, but do we need Indian truck drivers? Do we need Indian, you know, convenience store clerks?
8: I'm not an advocate. I want to just also, I don't think anybody should be emigrating to America. In fact, for 13 years personally, I have actually said, like, you should emigrate from America. And in fact, actually, I don't know if you saw the Wall Street Journal article recently, you can bring this up. The American diaspora is surging. Do you know that?
9: Yeah, but it's still a relatively small number.
8: No, but it's all the high income people.
9: Well, all, I don't know about all.
8: Well, not all the high income people, but let me show you this here.
12: The California diaspora is probably more significant.
8: Yes, but look, the Americans are leaving the U.S. in record numbers. More citizens
12: from a small base, though. What's the actual number as a percentage?
9: Yeah.
8: Oh, it's okay. I can't give you, well, they actually have numbers in here, but it is at least in the tens of thousands, actually probably in the hundreds of thousands. There's like, Bruno Mackay's reports there's 150,000 in Portugal alone. Okay.
9: Yeah.
8: And go ahead.
9: There, well, you know, look, we know a lot of the same people and a lot of the same circle of people who are making this choice. And a lot of it was COVID driven. A lot of it was driven by a really bad period of just insane runaway progressivism that gave rise to DEI and all sorts of pathological social conditions. A lot of it is just seeking tax havens for, you know, crypto and other high net worth individuals. I don't think it's a bet against the United States. And in fact, like when Peter Thiel, there was all these news stories. Oh, he's moved to, Buenos Aires. Okay, well, you know, he was like back in the States like 2 weeks later. I mean, people just like, I think people over-index these like high profile incidences, you included. I want to say one thing. Let me just make one point, because I don't think it's necessarily a disagreement about etiology here. We both recognize that the move to American empire poses serious risks to the integrity of the American nation. And the great debate when like Trump really was in office, the great foreign policy debate that has been ongoing for the last, really the, from the post-Cold War till now, was whether or not that transition from

0: job, that was their position, that we were all global citizens, that we had the same moral commitments to the poor guy in some village in Africa or some village in India as we did to the poor guy in Appalachia. And that's what I hear you sort of rearticulating. And I just think that's false.
1: I don't think
0: that necessarily flows from empire. I still think we ought to preserve and can preserve our priority commitment to the guy in Appalachia.
2: Okay. So on this topic, right? So first is we're kind of unpeeling an onion here, right? So the first thing I wanted to just contest was that, oh, MAGA, you know, just kind of woke up in this economic zone. What happened? And so on and so forth. I think that empire was constructed. It was constructed on purpose, and it caused enormous benefits for American citizens for a very long time. In many ways, they were the upper class of the entire world. They could travel anywhere, eventually bomb anything. Everybody wanted to marry them. Everybody wanted to, you know, right? So there were enormous benefits to American citizens for American empire for a very long time. When did that start to break down? I would argue it was basically you can say the exact moment. I would argue it was 2008 with the financial crisis. Okay. Mm-hmm. And let me show you just a couple of graphs that show why. Okay.
0: We're getting graph mogged, Chris.
3: We're getting graph mogged. Chris, I'm gonna up my graph game. Bring some graphs. Screen sharing, graphing. I got to be throwing out. Data tables
0: so hard right now.
2: All right, well,
3: I'm going to be programming R code live on the show next week, Lomez. You're going to get absolutely clawed mogged. It's going to be extreme.
2: Okay, great. No, you guys, you can do better than me, I'm sure. But
3: no, here. We can't. There's not a chance, dude. Yeah.
2: Okay. Well, so
3: we're literary guys. That's what we are. Yeah.
2: Okay. So first of all, so take a look at this one. This graph shows that in the late 2000s, right after the financial crisis, China disrupted the Republicans on manufacturing and then eventually military. Okay.
0: Yeah.
2: Right around the same time, right after the financial crisis, this graph shows here was US media, and notice how it crashes. Okay. Right around 2008, 2009, and Google and Facebook and so on take over. Okay. So fundamentally, China disrupted the Republicans. Bang. And the internet disrupted the Democrats.
0: Yeah.
2: China took the military and manufacturing might, and the internet took the media and the money. That's why you guys have a show, right? That's why crypto works, because legacy Democrats lost to the internet. Indians are just part of the internet. That's like my mental model, right? They're a new group that wasn't really part of the world economy, you know, in the 20th century, but they are equals on the internet. I'm not saying dominant. I'm not saying inferior. I'm saying a possible engineer or partner or investor or co-founder or something like that, you know, within the internet ecosystem, right? Whereas China is just one vertically integrated thing that disrupted the Republicans. Okay. So when you have that model of China, the Republicans, the Democrats, and the internet, that four-faction model helps, in my view, to make a lot more sense of the world. It is because media got disrupted over here that wokeness then started about 4 years later. Go broke, go woke was the actual chain of events. All the NYT.
3: Correct.
2: Right?
0: Correct. Yeah.
2: Okay.
0: I agree. And yeah.
2: You agree
3: the newspapers,
2: with that, right?
3: the legacy media in collapse, and then they had
0: the best canonical example of this is Gillette. If you guys remember Gillette, like people stopped shaving, people kind of stopped using razors, like men don't shave as much with straight razors. And it was only after that the business was failing that they like moved away from their classic ads. And it was this like very like sort of woke advertisement. It definitely is that order. Okay.
3: Nike,
0: sorry.
3: Just same thing.
2: That's right.
0: Yeah.
2: That's exactly right. So here is quantitative evidence. New York Times word usage frequency, 1970, 2018, all the stuff in toxic masculinity, mansplaining, all of that happened basically right after Obama's reelection in 2013. Why? Right before Obama's reelection in 2012, tech was still an ally of the Democrats, at least officially. Remember Steve Jobs and so on, you know, like Facebook and Google were considered to be helping. You know, there's an Atlantic article from late 2012, the nerds go marching in, right? So the internet and Democrats were allied, but the internet was just supposed to be like another Democrat interest group, like unions or Puerto Ricans or something. It wasn't supposed to come and take the entire enchilada, right? We weren't supposed to go and take Madison Avenue and book publishing and all this kind of stuff.

0: So after 2013, after the internet disrupted the Democrats, then they did a few things. First, they started writing a lot of stories painting tech guys as villains, the tech lash. Second, they developed wokeness, and all of that went vertical with an editorial decision right in mid-2013, as those graphs showed, and with the NYT being basically pouring this toxic sludge top-down. Gawker and others had prototyped it pre-2013, and NYT scaled it in exactly 2013. The third thing they did, and this is very important, is the Democrats built the homeless industrial complex, right? So all of that stuff grew out of Occupy Wall Street in part, okay? And basically, the way that worked is Occupy Wall Street, they found that the tents actually attracted a lot of attention, okay? But the activists didn't want to sleep in the tents themselves. So what did they do? They realized, oh, we can just give these REI tents to the homeless. There's actually a book on this thing. There's Roots of Progress, or not Roots of Progress, Roots of Power, something like that. I'll find the exact citation, but there's an NGO guy who admits it. Anyway, because the Democrats could not make money in the market, the state became their startup. With wokeness, they were able to capture the state, allocate themselves. Look at that homeless budget. Zoom. Right? They found that they couldn't compete in the market, so they had to compete in politics. That's why it became must-win for them. Politics became a religion, right? Mm-hmm. Since they couldn't just be chill and they couldn't beat us in the collection, dissemination, and presentation of information. So instead, they basically went full political, okay? And this is the surge of the homeless industrial complex budget. And there's many more budgets like it, right? For example, there's the $100 billion California Train to Nowhere, right? That, which is a union jobs program. There's Podesta's $370 billion climate fund. That's also another Democrat giveaway. Essentially, the economic shock of the internet drove the Democrats to ideological radicalization, and all of the abuses, the reason they went totally crazy was because of scarcity. With me so far?
1: Yeah. And isn't the implication there that we can just starve them politically? And because they don't have now a safe haven in the private market, then that's the end of the road for them.
2: Well, we tried, though. This is what Doge was supposed to be.
0: Here's the thing. It succeeded
2: as the prototype, but then failed to actually go through and rigorously
1: defund that
2: machine.
1: Look, I'm a long-term thinker, maybe, or more optimistic, or I don't know, maybe I'm in a good mood or something. But, you know, we're speaking about like Doge as if it's a past tense. Like you said, it's a prototype. 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
0: Like, I know.
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8: This is the Blaze Radio Network.
2: And Trump is really the kind of last president to maybe manage this with the perception that it's not happening. But we're starting to understand that the American empire is unsustainable. Our financial balance sheet is not looking good. Our appetite for this kind of empire maintenance or colonial maintenance is not looking good. Our ability to kind of internally assimilate from the, you know, colony to the metropole is destabilizing our internal politics. And there are rising other powers that are, you know, contesting this order culturally, technologically, socially. And so, and maybe Lomas would disagree with that, but I think this is the kind of looming question underpinning all of this. And more than anything, it's like, well, we can't afford it. We don't have the appetite to do it. We're not even honest with ourselves about what it is.
0: Yes.
2: And so perhaps the question is that we should surface is, well, let's actually talk about it in a real way. And
0: yes.
2: And like a conflict with Iran, I think this particular flashpoint with Iran is so indicative because in my view, Trump was the kind of last grasping at the American superpower dominance, first Iraq war, Russian, blow everything up, everyone submits to America. And in fact, the Iranians didn't even negotiate. They negotiated through proxies and this latest MOU, to me, at this point, you know, pending, you know, inevitable changes in the future, seems like the American empire is exhausted. We don't want to do it anymore. This is a half-hearted attempt to reshuffle the globe. And now we're saying, retrenchment, reconsolidation, is the name of the game. And in a sense, it feels like, we are now going to have to talk about that. And we can't live under the illusion that, you know, our Navy SEALs, as amazing as they are, can order the globe. It seems like that moment is in serious jeopardy. And as much as I know Lomas and I want to return to the 80s action movie, Foreign Policy, where we can just send Arnold and a couple guys with, you know, camouflage tank tops around the world. You know, Is that viable? Lomas, you, because you're going to defend it. Is that viable? Is tank top nationalism the way forward?
1: Okay, let me just, the framing is a little wrong here as far as I see it, because while I sort of love the kind of optics of that, it was a moment that was specific to the Cold War. And we're just not in that geopolitical context anymore. And the idea that we're going to return to, like, you know, Rambo, Arnold Schwarzenegger, like Top Gun, is just anachronistic. It doesn't map on to reality as
2: but
1: it is in 2026.
2: But the new Top Gun movie was about a war with Iran.
1: But, well, yeah, I mean, it was. And that's, you know, some propaganda that, you know, we saw unfold in June of 2025. and was the predecessor to the current conflict that you and I said from the very start was based on some pretty wrong assumptions and actually based on 20th century assumptions. Whereas Venezuela, for example, which was a success and did demonstrate a kind of new way of posturing ourselves from a geopolitical perspective, was based on a 21st century, not just understanding of geopolitics, but a 21st century understanding of, you know, military tactics and strategies and what we can achieve through force and how we should achieve things through force versus, you know, like what we did in Argentina, for example, trying to improve the market position of Argentina through, you know, complex financial maneuvering. That's what the 21st century looks like. That's what empire looks like in the 21st century. And I think actually it's totally wrong to observe what's going on in the world right now and take from that that America is in decline. Relative to what? I mean, look, I've seen all your graphs on China, Russia,
2: Iran, Latin America.
1: You think Russia is in a better position than we are right now? You think
2: relative to the past, relative on a time basis, not a power basis.
1: So do you think, again, relative to peak of Cold War industrial might, Russia, is Russia
2: I'm saying relative to the baseline of 1991, which is what we're all talking about.
1: Okay, well, maybe, so that's all, like taking Russia, that's taking Russia at the absolute nadir and taking America at its absolute peak. And by the way, even then, who is in control of the most powerful tools in the world and maybe in the history of human economics, of human industry? The United States. Our current AI infrastructure outpaces everybody and is going to perhaps even single-handedly preserve and cement our position as the geopolitical hegemon in perpetuity. I mean, I don't want to get too far ahead of ourselves.
2: All right, apology. I want to believe the Lomas vision of techno superiority into the future, financial superiority into the future, but
1: and human capital.
2: I want to hear from you.
0: Wait. I just need to show some things. Some graphs.
2: Artificial intelligence and the dollar. I want to know about AI. I want to know about the dollar. So that's going to be it for part one of our interview with Balaji Srinivasan. Please come back tomorrow for part two. It's going to be an incredible conversation. We're going to talk about America's money printing addiction, the war between China and the United States in terms of quality of life, and we'll get into the trials and tribulations of America's tank top nationalism.
8: I regret to inform you, Kamala Harris has been drinking again. Or maybe she never stopped, but her Juneteenth celebrations got a little lit. I thought black people were supposed to have rhythm. Anywho, on with the show. Welcome back to Sarah Gonzalez Unfiltered. I am Sarah Gonzalez. You can find me all over social media at Sarah Gonzalez TX. 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No, don't be scared. 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So a topic that I find that we can't talk enough about, especially after we talked last week about the very heavy, heavy gang report that came out of the UK. I'm over here trying to sound the alarm here in this country. Specifically here in the state of Texas, hey, the Islamification of Texas is happening. The Islamification of this country is happening. They're doing it right before our very eyes. And by the way, they're using our laws, our rules, our regulations, our freedoms, and weaponizing it against us so that they can come take over. And if you thought that they were just like, if they ended at the water park debacle, you remember the slip and slide that we got canceled? We were like, oh, that's so cute. You think you're going to take over a taxpayer-funded slip and slide park? No, no, No, you can't do a Muslims only slip and slide park event. It wasn't just that. They didn't stop there. You're going to be shocked to hear this. They didn't stop there. They're trying in all aspects that they possibly can, trying to take over with Sharia and Islam. They didn't stop there. Now they're coming for cemeteries. I got a tip from someone who I don't know if this person wants to be made public, so I will keep this person anonymous because, as we'll get into, they tend to come after you. This mob tends to come after you if you speak out against them. Fortunately for you guys, I don't give a shit. So, Denton, Texas. This is Denton County, actually. It's the Denton Muslim Cemetery. Now, I realize, as we're discussing this matter, and I believe, by the way, the city is Crum, Texas. It's in Denton County, Denton Muslim Cemetery. I realize, before we get the comments from the keyboard warriors, like, oh, did you know that there are Christian cemeteries, too? There are Catholic cemeteries, too. There are Jewish cemeteries, too. So I know. I got it. I'm not retarded. That's not the issue. The issue is when you dig a little bit further on their website for the Muslim cemetery, which, again, I feel like I can't overemphasize the fact that this cemetery is built and is operating, is able to be operated in Crum, Texas, which is pretty damn rural, should tell you everything about how we have allowed, how this country has allowed, how this state has allowed the influx of Islam here. The fact that, like, they have enough people to operate a cemetery in that rural area is incredibly terrifying. So when you go down their website, you look, they have a bunch of rules. Okay. The first of which I was a little shocked to see. It says Islamic laws govern all matters concerning this cemetery. Oh, okay. Well, here's the problem. Islamic law can't supersede the laws and constitution of the United States of America. Islamic law is actually incompatible with our country. Islamic law is actually incompatible with our American laws. So I don't know. I think that this is kind of a problem that they feel emboldened enough to put in broad daylight on a public-facing website that Islamic law governs all matters concerning this cemetery. I think maybe the authorities should do a check-in on this. How far do you extend? They say all matters concerning this cemetery. It goes on. The rest of it is about what you would expect. Only Muslim male, female, and their children are allowed to be buried in the cemetery. By the way, with the Catholic argument, I don't, what I've looked into, that's not the case. Like, you can be buried in a Catholic cemetery if you are non-Catholic. But it goes on. The deceased or family has only interment rights to be buried. However, they don't own any part of the cemetery. Visitors have to respect the privacy of occupants of the graves, avoid making noises or walking on top of the graves, walking, standing, or sitting on top of graves is prohibited. The rest of it is pretty standard. Burial at the cemetery is prohibited at these times at the Muslim cemetery. Sunrise, sunset, at high noon, and at night. And they cannot be buried in the cemetery without being bathed and prayed for. But when you look at how you could extrapolate this, Islamic laws govern all matters concerning the cemetery, I would be curious to see how this relates to medical examiner restrictions. Because if bodies aren't released in time to adhere to their quick turnaround to bury bodies, what happens there? The washing of the bodies. And I got to say, like, I've already been receiving some tips about the way in which Islamic law says that you have to handle the dead, that they are actually skipping over very important, like, if you thought someone had been murdered, you wouldn't be able to call the police. You'd have to, like, very quickly just take them directly to the mosque, and then there would be no evidence to go through. You see where this could get very hairy very quickly. So I'm just wondering, like, why are we inviting this in? Why are we being welcoming to this? Why are we? It's like we're doing it to ourselves at this point. And the fact that they are emboldened to go out there and put this on their website should tell you everything you need to know about how it's going for them. How is the conquering of America going for Islam? Actually, it's going quite well. It's going quite well. You see, a Hollywood heavyweight actor has apparently, I guess, converted to Islam while filming a movie in Saudi Arabia. This is Giancarlo Esposito. You probably know him as Gustavo Fring from Breaking Bad. He was a fantastic actor. I hate that this is the case because I hate it when the actors that I like get involved in this, and then I don't want to see anything that they're in. I can't remove myself from the like the person. I can't be like, oh, but that's the person. That's not this film. I can't do it. So then I just don't want to see anything that they're in. So it's really freaking annoying that he has decided to, you know, sleep with the devil. He's also the same guy who called for a revolution on the United States, saying it's time for a revolution. This is the headline here, as Trump's White House fuels a feeling of civil war in the streets. Okay. It's kind of strange that all of these people who are very quick to shout about President Trump and about how bad and terrible he is. I would love to hear them on the Muslim rape gang report in the UK. You think that Donald Trump, mean and orange man bad, he's a meanie, he tweets mean things. I don't know. They're curiously silent on the 250,000 native UK young girls who were raped, abused, tortured, in some cases murdered. Quiet on that. Isn't that so interesting? So now, apparently, this bonehead is singing the praise of Islam.
9: Well, it deepens me to come to a country where people have devotion. For me, devotion is everything. To be devoted and understand that there is one God, one Allah. You know, in your country, Muhammad is everything. For me, it's the same. I feel the same way in a country that has a devotion to goodness, grace, and God energy. So it's changed my life. For me to understand how a different culture worships and lives and makes film is very important to uplift me as a human being. For me is you are a mirror for me. All of your people in Morocco are a mirror for who I am. You grow me, you uplift me, and if I'm really looking, I'm seeing the truth organically and beautifully. So it's a great sharing, and I wish more people from America could come here and really understand the fabric and the beauty of your people. Peace comes from within. If you become peaceful, the world around you becomes peaceful. You can start to affect a larger and more equivalent peace by being around people who yearn to be around you. So if we don't have peace inside, we'll never have peace outside.
8: Like, okay, I can string words together too and make them sound really special. Like, okay. All right. I get it. You fancy yourself a very famous actor and you love listening to the sound of your own voice, but you didn't actually really say anything other than I'm simping for a terrorist ideology. That's really all that I got from that. And I don't understand how these people are willing. I mean, even let me just give you this. Even people on the right, you know what really gets me are the people on the right who call themselves conservative. I don't know if they are. I don't know their inner, you know, inner thoughts, but they don't really seem to be, because I posted about this Islamic cemetery issue. And I highlighted that they said Islamic laws govern all issues concerning the cemetery. And I said, that's the problem. I'm not saying that they can't have an Islamic cemetery. I realize that other faiths do that. I'm saying there is no other cemetery that is faith-based that you can point me to that says Catholic laws dictate all matters of this. Jewish laws, Christian laws dictate every single issue of this cemetery. You can't point me to that. I actually would welcome it. I couldn't find it anywhere. This is the only one that does that. And so when you look at how they are doing that, when you look at what Islamic law is and does, and you look at the same people who are simping for this ideology, and you find out what really fuels them, what outrages them. And I just have to ask, like, you're going to go to Muslim majority countries and you are going to be more outraged about what Donald Trump's tweets. Stephen, let me just ask you. You are a, you know, you're a standard American white male, right? You tell me, what is more outrageous? Donald Trump tweeting mean things, or the fact that in Muslim majority countries, they still have honor killings where females are actually murdered by their male family members to make sure that the family is still honorable if she sleeps outside of marriage or, you know, in some cases is sexually assaulted and that still counts. And then they have to kill. Like, what outrages you more?
10: Is that even a real question? Add that in top of the all the stuff that's the gangs from the UK.
8: I know.
10: It's not. It's just you like. They're not even real people. It's a joke.
8: I'm like, I don't understand how this is real life. I don't understand how I have people in my mentions who are like, well, Sarah, your freedom of religion is for everyone. Like, that is such weak ass energy. I'm so tired of it. You guys are the dumbass simps that they are weaponizing to conquer because they're relying on you being like, but will we have to give them freedom of religion? This is so much bigger than a religion. They said it on the website. Islamic law dictates all matters here. It's not.
10: That's not freedom of religion.
8: That's not freedom of religion.
10: That's the exact opposite.
8: That is a form of governance. That's not freedom of religion. And that's what I keep trying to tell people. It is so much more than that. And you stupid idiots who are trying to reduce it to a freedom of religion argument, and you are giving them cover and you are defending what they're very obviously doing in broad daylight is unbelievable. Unbelievable to me. Is completely unbelievable to me. So there was a nurse. She is not a nurse. They thought she was a nurse because she was wearing scrubs, but she's not. I was so encouraged over the weekend when I saw this video hit my ex account. There was a woman who was at a grocery store in Texas. And she now, you know, it's like mid interaction, so you don't get the beginning of the interaction. But she confronted these women who were wearing, hijabs or whatever at a grocery store. And you know what? She just was dropping truth bombs everywhere. Here is what this woman had to say in this now very viral video.
11: Out of here. You're really not welcome in this state or this country.
12: You are wearing scrubs. You work with
11: it
12: people.
11: It doesn't matter. What matters is that you worship a terrorist who is a warlord, a pedophile, and Islam is a terrorist organization.
12: Yeah, not because a religion. You're not educated.
11: Not
12: about
11: a religion.
12: It.
11: I'm very educated on this subject.
12: No, because you're obviously
11: you need to leave. You're not welcome here.
12: We are.
11: This is not a Muslim country. This is a Christian country.
12: Stop
11: you need
12: looking
11: to leave.
12: At her like that, please.
11: You need to leave.
12: You need to leave.
11: You're not welcome here.
12: We have citizenship here.
13: Why do you work
12: here?
13: In healthcare if you're like
11: you
13: this?
11: Need to leave. You need to go back to your Islamic country where you came from. Okay?
12: No.
11: Everybody's aware of why you're here.
12: No.
11: Okay, so don't think that we don't know and don't think you're going to get away with it.
12: I'm pretty sure we're kind people, but you're not being kind, so you can get out of here. You're not welcome.
8: I'm pretty sure we're kind people. Okay. Like that's fine. I love this argument that like, oh, but there are peaceful Muslims. Okay. Then they're bad Muslims. I don't know what to tell you. Like if you are a peaceful Muslim, you are not following your religion very well. And by the way, I'm very grateful for that because I don't want you blowing me up, but your religion very clearly dictates that you kill the infidels, that we are to submit, convert, or be killed. And might I just refer you back to my previous argument of the 250,000 young girls in the UK who had unspeakable things done to them by Muslim gangs because these men came over here and decided that their religion, their ideology dictated that they were just allowed to treat young white girls that way.
10: Saying unspeakable is not even doing it justice. People need to read what happened to these girls.
8: I mean, I don't know, Stephen. I like, yes, but like, you can't unread it, and it's a very difficult thing to carry. I don't necessarily disagree with you. It's also, you know, leading to Keir Starmer resigning, and he's like crying about it. I'm like, where were your tears for all of these women as your government, as you and your government just ran cover for these people. Anyway, the woman was, of course, the left has to always come out, come for you. If you speak truth, if they're uncomfortable truths, if they can manipulate the situation at all to just make you lose everything, they will. She has a give, send, go. They, I believe, are almost at $100,000. And I have more on this story tomorrow for my Come and Take It episode. So make sure that you check it out on my YouTube channel at Sarah Gonzalez Unfiltered. We've got more details on this. But it's they do it all the time, right? Like, they do it all the time. They tell you who they are. And she's speaking out about this, and I'm reposting it. And then because I repost it and I say this woman is an unsung hero, I get this message, one of many, from a man by the name of Jad Alam. I hope you get to death. It's like, I don't know. You're kind of proving my point. You're proving my point. Why would we want your kind in this country? This is like your thing. This is y'all's thing. Like, a Muslim with a fetish is the least shocking thing ever. This is what you guys think and feel. That's how you feel about women. We know. Like, duh, I know. It's like, I don't know, yawn. I'm bored with this conversation. Look, another Muslim in my comments telling me they hope I get to death. Wow, it's just another day ending in day. So make sure you watch my my episode tomorrow, my Come and Take It episode. That is my Texas-based podcast that you can find only at this YouTube channel, if you're watching this on YouTube, at Sarah Gonzalez Unfiltered. Make sure that you subscribe and go check that out. We will have more on that tomorrow. The episode drops at noon Central Time. Want to thank our sponsor, Preborn. So Preborn is there for young, well, I guess they could be old on unexpecting mothers. You could be old. I shouldn't have said young. They're for everyone over at Preborn. And the beautiful thing about Preborn is that they're not like the Planned Parenthoods of the world. They're just going to show these women the truth. These women are scared. They don't think they can do it. They're worried about doing it alone. Their friends and family have told them that they can't afford it. They're going to go broke. The baby's going to have a terrible life. I mean, they're filling their head with lies. And then they step into a clinic that associates with Preborn, the Preborn Network clinics, and they just see the truth. That is their baby. They see it on ultrasound. They hear the baby's heartbeat. And in that moment, it becomes very clear. They have a sense of clarity. This is my baby. Of course, I can't get rid of it. Preborn is doing God's work. 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
4: Off of Friday. This every time, like Network. Clockwork, something big happens and I can't talk about it because I'm not here. We had a pre-taped show Friday. I know I told you guys I had a football tournament that I was with my son for. But my friend, Brianna Morello, we were texting. She's like, I'm digging through all of these documents. I didn't even know what she was talking about. She's like, I'm pulling all the stuff that Tulsi Gabbard got on Anthony Fauci. And I was like, wait, what? And so it turns out there is a bombshell confirmation of something that we have been, of course, saying all along, that Anthony Fauci was responsible for the COVID pandemic and then lied to cover his own ass. Here's Tulsi Gabbard on that.
5: Before the COVID pandemic, Dr. Fauci, as head of the National Institute of Allergy and Infectious Diseases, provided millions in U.S. taxpayer dollars to fund dangerous gain-of-function research on bat coronaviruses at the Wuhan Institute of Virology, work which is now widely viewed as the source of the unintentional lab leak that sparked the pandemic. Now, in support of President Trump's maximum transparency mandate, today, on my final day as Director of National Intelligence, I'm releasing never-before-seen communications and documents that expose exactly how Fauci worked with politicized career leadership in the intelligence community to suppress the truth about his actions, the virus's lab leak origins, and his role in directing U.S. funding for this dangerous research that caused immeasurable harm and countless lost lives. Now, these documents expose Fauci's direct role in influencing and manipulating IC assessments on COVID-19 and how Fauci lied to Congress.
4: Now, I want to play another clip that kind of breaks down how he did all of this. But I just want to take a second here to express how demoralizing it will be to those of us who got it completely right from the beginning. Hell, even those of us who maybe just decided to come around later on. It's fine. It's fine if you bought into the bullshit at first. I didn't. And if you were watching my show at the time, which was a different name, but it was still me, if you were watching this show, you probably heard the truth very quickly because we were saying all of these things on day one. They were talking about bat soup and we were like, I don't know, guys. I think it's much more likely that that Wuhan Institute of Virology down the street, that it came from there. And also that Anthony Fauci was like, we already knew all of these things, but it's going to be completely demoralizing for those of us who have been trying to sound the alarm about this. If nothing happens, okay, if this guy isn't held responsible for anything, not only will that be demoralizing to us to go out and seek and then speak the truth, but it will also just enable and embolden the bad guys like Anthony Fauci who think they can get away with it because they can if nothing happens. So I want to play Tulsi Gabbard kind of breaking down all of this. And then I want to talk about potential consequences for the bastard.
5: Dr. Fauci's close relationships with the intelligence community enabled him to assume three key roles that shield him from scrutiny. First, Dr. Fauci funded dangerous gain-of-function coronavirus research linked to Big Pharma and their pursuit of universal vaccines worth trillions of dollars. Second, Dr. Fauci was the behind-the-scenes advisor who, alongside his hand-picked so-called experts, pushed the intelligence community to endorse a natural animal origin to hide his dangerous gain-of-function research that he funded using taxpayer dollars. All of this in a deliberate attempt to cover up the truth and shift the blame and attention away from Fauci's own actions. Third, Dr. Fauci became the nation's pandemic pundit, and he publicly pushed lies, disinformation, and censorship using every platform available. Now, after years of lies and censorship and cover-ups, the American people deserve transparency, truth, and accountability. The tactics that were used to hide the truth are straight from the deep state playbook. Politicized self-serving leaders like Dr. Fauci covered up their own wrongdoing and abuses of power, manipulated intelligence, lied to Congress, and undermined a duly elected president by restricting his access to the vital facts he needed to keep the country safe. It's time you know the truth.
4: It's just, you know, it's like both vindicating and enraging at the same time, like having to relive that as she was speaking, I felt like I have PTSD. In fact, maybe a lot of us do. Maybe we do. Living through what we lived through and watching this happen and being like, guys, they're clearly doing this because they're developing a vaccine. Guys, they're clearly not they literally, never forget this. They literally, purposely, intentionally let people die so that they could have an emergency mandate for a vaccine. They literally pushed like ivermectin out of the way, vitamin D. Remember, we were hearing there was a study that said if you had high vitamin D levels, you were less likely to get COVID. That was all bullshit, according to them. Natural immunity was not a thing. The rules all changed so that they could get everyone in America to inject themselves with an experiment. Never forget that. If you had a loved one who died in the hospital, I did. I had a loved one who died in the hospital from COVID, who never got the chance to take ivermectin, who never got the chance to take these drugs that were already available, but they didn't want you to have access to that because they wanted to make sure that they had a vaccine. And if you have an appropriate, you know, remedy for a virus, you can't get the emergency license. So they had to let your loved ones die for the greater good or something, right? Like all of that is at the feet of Anthony Fauci. And the DOJ needs to go full throttle on that piece of shit. They say that they're weighing a criminal case. I'm like, I don't know what you're weighing. Here's a New York Post headline. DOJ weighing new criminal case against Dr. Anthony Fauci despite Biden's auto pen pardon and statute of limitations running out. Just do it. Do you think that the Biden administration gave a shit about auto pen pardons or law or anything? They just did whatever the hell they wanted. This would actually be doing that nobly, I would say. The statute of limitations, by the way, runs out in 2029 for lying to Congress. So, hello, we all know he lied to Congress. We have enough receipts. If you get him on that and just, I don't know, like put the pardon thing to the test. You can do both at the same time. I just don't know why are we wasting another day not going after him on the things that we can go after him for? It's beyond me. I don't get it. Especially because Donald Trump would actually be vindicated if he did go after him. Because as I said, Stephen, do you remember me saying this all along? I said this a million times. It would be so easy for Donald Trump to say, I trusted the experts. I did what I was supposed to do. I was president of the United States. I trusted my top experts. They're the ones who lied to me and they lied to you. And they should be ashamed of themselves and they should get the book thrown at them. Like, that is an easy out for Donald Trump, is it not?
6: Yeah, you didn't have to say anything about the vaccine. It's just, I trusted these people. Burke on this as well. You haven't mentioned her. She was the handpicked part of this. Just throw them under the bus and for everything they absolutely did.
4: Rightfully so. I want to make clear, throwing under the bus, rightfully. Like, it's not like he's just like using them as an excuse. It was actually them. Like, they were the baddies the entire time. So Tulsi Gabbard, as I mentioned at the beginning, Brianna Morello was going through all of the documents that she dropped. Like, she dropped receipts. Those were not just props that she had on her desk. Well, maybe those were props, but they actually dropped a bunch of receipts that, yeah, look at the stack, the size of those. I mean, that's not an exaggeration. It was a lot of documents. And so independent journalists like my friend were going through it. But do you think the mainstream media covered this? Well, let's look. Let's have a look-see. Oh, no, sorry. Actually, they're just choosing to ignore it once again to run cover for the little golden boy. You're going to have a 404. Sorry, 404 error. File not found. It's not like this is Alex Jones releasing it. This is the head of the Office of the Director of National Intelligence. Nothing. Nothing to say, New York Times? Nothing to say? Oh, actually, over at the New York Times, the last thing that comes up on their website when you search Anthony Fauci was an article back in May about a Broadway play about Anthony Fauci, which ironically was talking about fake news. So it's fitting that it is sitting there on fake news New York Times website. Now, the irony shouldn't be lost on anyone that over the weekend, they were able to publish this article about the Kennedy Center, a literal cover-up. What is the Kennedy Center hiding behind those tarps? The Arts Center says it pulled President Trump's name from the building front, but the result remains hidden behind tarps. It's hidden by tarps, prompting questions and speculation. So their big news is not that you were lied to by the man who made more money than the President of the United States of America. Anthony Fauci was, remember, the highest paid federal official, more money than the president of the United States of America, and he conspired to lie to you, and that resulted in the death of your loved ones. And nothing there, nothing on the New York Times, nothing. I don't know why anyone reads that trash anymore. By the way, the Washington Post, just as bad, if not worse, because instead of covering this, which was obviously extremely important information for this country, they ran a hit piece on Tulsi Gabbard instead. Why not hit her as soon as she's about to leave? Tulsi Gabbard, her guru, and the mysterious messages that helped shape her political career. I obtained hundreds of confidential memos detailing policies and policy guidance for Gabbard from her years in Congress, then embarked on a quest to identify who was behind them. Okay. That is the most self-important headline and subheader I've ever read. Embarked on a quest to identify who was behind them. Okay. So they were, this was like this whole thing accusing her of being a puppet for like a Hindu cult master. It's actually like, again, the left has no bottom. There's no floor. You think that they can't get any lower, and they just prove that they can. Every day, the floor becomes a little bit lower with these people. They don't want to report to you that your government officials were lying to you. They were lying to Congress. They did it all on purpose, and millions of people died. That is like one of the most important stories of our lifetime. They don't want you to know.
6: Hey, Sarah, I do want to correct you, though. They do have a bottom. It's Don Lemon.
4: That's fair. That's a power bottom, though, Stephen. That's a power bottom.
6: Playing semantics, you know.
4: Power bottom, Don. They do have a bottom. It is Don Lemon. But other than that, they don't. They do like bottoms, though. Children's, really, if we're being honest. And so when you look at this, it's like, once again, Donald Trump was right. Donald Trump was right. Donald Trump was right. There is great anger in our country caused in part by inaccurate and even fraudulent reporting of the news. The fake news media, the true enemy of the people, must stop the open and obvious hostility and report the news accurately and fairly. He said this back in, what is that, Stephen, 2018?
6: Yep, 2018.
4: 2018, and everyone lost their damn minds. Everyone lost their damn minds, and every single day since he said this the first time, he has been proven correct. Totally vindicated every time they cover anything, or I'm sorry, don't cover what needs to be covered. He is proven correct. I don't know how those websites are even still a thing anymore. Anyway, I want to thank our sponsor, MD Hearing. So listen, I was completely shocked. 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
5: In the audience, while most fathers, most Americans, I should say, celebrated Father's Day this weekend, 13% of the population celebrated Juneteenth. Now, it's very interesting, kind of a weird coincidence that Father's Day and Juneteenth fell on the same weekend. But hey, with the addition of Juneteenth, at least, you know, Black families had something to celebrate this weekend. Did that go too far, Stephen?
6: No. How was your Juneteenth? Was it well?
5: It was terrible, actually. It was terrible. Let me tell you why. It was terrible because my husband booked me at a hotel in Waco, Texas, that was literally right next to the entire town's Juneteenth celebration.
6: Yeah, we've got video of this, too. And I wish we could.
5: No, I already deleted it off my phone. I was sending him video after video after video. I was documenting.
6: I felt so bad. Now, of course, I had no idea.
5: I was laying in bed. I had gotten up so early and I was outside all day. Like, it was a long day and I couldn't go to sleep. And I kept sending him videos from the bed it's just like videoing the curtain. And I was showing him the music that was playing and how loud it was. And I was just like, what am I supposed to do with this? And the Cupid Shuffle was played. Like, it was not good. And then they played Brooks.

0: But remember, this was not a federal holiday until 2021 when Joe Biden or whoever was playing the role of Joe Biden decided to make it a federal holiday. It's just not a real thing. We don't need another federal holiday. Okay. There was a funny poll that was taken on X that said which holiday is more real, Kwanzaa, Juneteenth, or Toyotathon. And Toyotathon, like, ran away with it. 88%, only 4%, no, almost 5, says that Juneteenth is a real holiday. And I just, like, why? I get it. Slavery is bad and we should never go back there again. But everyone who was out there celebrating Juneteenth, like, they didn't have to ever, they were not slaves. They were not oppressed. In fact, in some cases, I think you could argue that they have more rights than, like, white people today. So it's not good. I'm reliving Friday night where I kept going, like, I was like, what is this? There's a stage set up and I was trying to get to my hotel and
1: there was construction.
0: The road was closed.
1: Like, what is going on here?
0: Yeah, the road was closed. There were a bunch of food trucks right outside my hotel. And I was like, what is happening? And then I kept seeing, like, it was only black people that were, like, walking past me as I was getting out of my car. And I was like, what is this? And then there was an old black man that walked past me with a shirt that said Juneteenth on it. And I was like, oh, fuck. No, this isn't good. So, and by the way, I do mention it was only black people. It really was only black people because black Americans have been very clear on this. Juneteenth is not for white people to enjoy.
2: Yo, happy Juneteenth. Today, I better not catch a white person enjoying this holiday. Y'all ass need to go to work and be getting that money so that y'all can pay us our reparations. Okay, so if I catch a white person enjoying today, I'm on your ass. I better see every white person at work getting to that money so they can pay us our reparations. Okay, besides that, all black people take off today. Don't go to work. Enjoy this holiday. This is meant for the white people to work today so they can give us our reparations. And we get to go have fun and enjoy our day.
0: I mean, the fact that this man feels compelled, feels emboldened to post that, like, with his actual face is incredible. I think it speaks volumes. It's kind of what is on his face, actually.
3: I feel bad for him. He can't even afford a full pair of sunglasses. It's just the...
0: what is it? First, I was like, does he have a Breathe Right on? And then I was like, no, that's not what Breathe Right is.
3: We were discussing,
0: like,
3: back here. No one has any idea.
0: Okay, well, he's got way bigger issues than Juneteenth and whether or not white people celebrate it. I am having a lot of trouble figuring out what in the world that is. But the point is, you know what? That's fine. I actually don't want to go. I don't want to go to your Juneteenth celebration, especially because Juneteenth seems pretty dangerous, especially in Chicago. 8 people died. 39 people were hurt during Juneteenth weekend. I don't know. Maybe we should be paying more attention, less attention to slavery that happened all that time ago that doesn't affect black people today in 2026. But no. We should probably focus more on black people dying in the streets of Chicago every single weekend. Chicago Mayor Brandon Johnson, actually, he did address it. But he didn't blame the people who were responsible. Instead, he blamed Richard Nixon.
4: So, yeah, it is personal. Black death has been, unfortunately, accepted in this country for a very long time. We had a chance 60 years ago to get at the root causes, and people mocked President Johnson, and we ended up with Richard Nixon.
0: Okay.
4: I'm going to work hard every day to transform this city. That's what it takes to build a better, stronger city of Chicago, and everybody step up.
0: Wait, can we go back to why you're so mad about Richard Nixon? I'm having some trouble understanding. We need to figure out the root cause.
3: You didn't get that?
0: Yeah, I'm not connecting the dots.
3: Richard Nixon.
0: Is it just me?

0: know. I feel like I'm pretty clear on, like, the root cause is that you guys keep killing each other in the streets. And your policies are not working. Your soft on crime policies not working. I think we could, like, that's pretty obvious. We could address some of that. But no, Richard Nixon or something. Richard Nixon or something. The Republican president right now, right now, right now, says, I will help. I can help you. Let me help you. Help me help you. No, he doesn't want to. President Trump said lots of killing going on in Chicago. 22 people shot, at least 4 dead. Why isn't Governor Pritzker calling me for help? I could make Chicago a safe city in 1 month. In 1 year, it would be one of the safest. D.C. went from one of the worst to one of the safest cities in the U.S., President DJT. Let me send in the National Guard. I'll help you. They don't want to. They can't do it. They'd rather their citizens die than admit that Donald Trump has something with that. I mean, I could keep going. Massive drive-by shooting occurred on Chicago's South Side on Juneteenth. At least 12 shot after SUV pulls up and opens fire on a crowd. Those are war zone numbers, which tracks since people have nicknamed the city Chirac. Now, again, instead of actually trying to protect Black lives, Brandon Johnson, here's what he's declaring. Here's the state of emergency that he's declaring, okay? For far too many transgender Chicagoans, the sense of belonging they deserve in their city has been denied by exclusion and barriers to opportunity in spaces that should feel safe and welcoming. Since declaring a trans femicide state of emergency, our administration has strengthened the city's capacity to support LGBTQ+ Chicagoans. This framework builds on that work by centering the voices and lived experiences of trans Chicagoans to chart a path toward a safer, more connected city. Wow. It's so touching. I'm about to cry. Oh, wait, that was just a cough. Trans femicide. You know what? I sent that to my producer. I wish that I remembered exactly what I tried to type trans femicide and my iPhone just auto-corrected it to something else because that's not a word. That's not a thing. It's just totally made up. Black people are dying in the streets of Chicago every single weekend. What was it? Transgenic use. That's what it autocorrected it to. Is it, because even iPhone was like, wait, what the f- is that?
1: What was that other word?
0: Transgenic use? Even iPhone was like, huh? I don't know what the f- you're saying. That's not a word. We're going to correct this for you because I know you're not that dumb. You're not retarded enough to try to write trans femicide as if that's an actual word. No, I was just quoting Brandon Johnson. By the way, he is very, very unpopular. Last year, Newsweek asked, is this the least popular politician in America? Chicago Mayor Brandon Johnson has seen his reputation collapse with a 6.6% approval, one of the worst showings for any major political figure in the country's history. And remember, I warned people when we had that election. I warned people, who was it, Lori Lightfoot? Was that the previous mayor?
2: You never would have thought that you missed Lori Lightfoot.
0: Right?
2: Yeah, that little troll thing.
0: Yeah, but yeah. when the election was going on, I'm like, people were like, oh, Brandon Johnson. I'm like, if you think that he's going to be any less weird and radical, you're wrong. He just has different packaging because he doesn't have the butthole eyes. So it's a little bit more palatable. Still crazy.
2: Wait, can you repeat that again, please?
0: Well, Lori Lightfoot has the butthole eyes. She has a.
2: It might be the best thing that Chad Prather ever.
0: Yeah, my running inside joke with Chad Prather is that, like, you look at a picture of her, and she just has butthole eyes. So
2: don't do a side by side.
0: Do a side by side right here, please. Control room, get it done.
2: Wait, what do you want to use as this?
0: We'll be right back, Stephen.
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0: Look at that. So on the surface, it looks like an upgrade because the one on the left has the butthole eyes. And the one on the right does not appear to have the butthole eyes. But it's not an upgrade. It's just in a shinier package. Just a little more shiny. It's not like he's like, whoa, you know? But no, it turns out you're getting the same crazy, crazy stuff. Just not with butthole eyes. Which I guess, I don't know. Would you call that an improvement? Maybe. Are you happy that you don't have to look at Lori Lightfoot anymore? Probably. But the city of Chicago is still a shithole.

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4: Great to have you with us. 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Pat Unleashed on Twitter. If you'd like to participate in the show during the course of the day, the Iran situation continues to be, confusing, at least, and just out of control at worst. I guess it doesn't seem like we know exactly what's going on.
5: JD's on it.
6: Yeah, it's been a calm 24 hours, right?
7: Oh. They don't know what the f*** they're doing.
5: Except I think, they do. They do. We're good. It's over.
4: Is it? For
5: yeah,
4: sure.
5: It's over.
4: It's just over.
5: Fine.
4: Okay.
5: We're working out the little intricate details.
4: Great. We've been hearing that for a while, though.
8: Yes, we have.
4: A while now.
5: Yes, we have.
4: But JD Vance talked about his meeting with Iran.
9: Well, again, I feel great about the progress that we made over the last couple of days. Mm-hmm. Looking forward to going back home. It's been a very long day. I know the reporters had a long day as well, so I appreciate you guys. But look, the fundamental thing we got is, number one, we set up the mechanism to ensure not only the Straits of Hormuz are open, but will stay open. We saw, we think about 15 million barrels of oil come out. That's one of the reasons why oil is so low right now. Obviously, that means lower gas prices, and gas prices are going to keep coming down. Number two, we actually set up the right mechanism to ensure the regional ceasefire to manage the inevitable conflicts that will come up. We feel great about that. We're working with our allies from the Israelis to the Gulf Arabs to make sure that sticks, and we feel very, very good about where that is. We have the Iranians allowing weapons inspectors, nuclear inspectors into their country for the first time in a long time. We're obviously going to bolster those inspection regime to make sure they can never have a nuclear weapon.
5: A lot of words.
9: And finally, we continue to make progress on these technical negotiations. We left a lot of our team, the Iranians left a lot of their team at the resort there to keep on working at. So all in all, a very productive 36 hours. We're going to have to keep working it. The last point that I'll make is, as I told you all this morning, this is laying a foundation for what could be a truly transformed Middle East. But we haven't built the house yet. We're going to have to keep on building, and that's what we'll do.
4: Hmm. They've been building for a while, though. Have they not? Maybe it's just me.
6: Since February 28th.
4: Yeah. Seems like it's been being built for a while.
5: Well, I mean, you don't just build a house. You got to lay the foundation.
4: Yeah.
6: Well, okay. If there's a lot of oil coming out of there, might need to send it over to the Strategic Oil Reserve since we're at our lowest point since 1983.
5: And Yeah.
6: That's a little concerning.
4: Mm-hmm.
6: So if that price does fall like a rock and we've got a lot of oil that's been supply that's been backing up, let's fill up the
4: Reserve again.
6: Yeah.
4: For a rainy day. for an emergency, but for a military action, something.
5: Yeah, that's all good and well, but you know, we need gas prices down to about $2 a gallon. $1.80
4: That'd be great. That would be great.
6: Well, you remember how we've talked about the Trump prediction? I was flipping through here because I kept looking over here when I think you brought it up, Pat, about a month ago, and I said, "Yeah, I got this." So I actually posted a post-it note surprise in July, so it's for next month because during the campaign, Trump did say between 12 and 18 months. So I was giving him the benefit of the doubt. Said that the price would be cut in half, which would put our gas at $1.57 a gallon, a little bit lower than what Jeffy's requesting at $1.80
4: Okay,
5: okay, good. Go.
6: That's where we would be on July 20th if he gets his.
5: I mean, it was $2.95 at Sam's yesterday.
4: Oh,
5: so
4: pretty good.
5: Yeah,
4: pretty good. People who don't live in Texas are probably a little pissed off because they're paying, what, $4 a gallon?
5: Still, what is the national average? Sam's Club.
6: What is our national average now?
4: National average would be, I'm guessing it's in the threes, though, now.
5: High threes.
4: Yeah. Yeah. Yeah. So, I mean, it is coming down.
5: Yeah, it is.
4: It is coming down. And that'll help prices at the grocery store. $3.92 nationwide. So.
5: Yeah.
4: Okay. He had more about the deal with Iran.
8: These negotiations that you've like always, you believe that people are not always acting in good faith. Have things changed over the past 36 hours during your meeting with Iran and the other mediators?
10: No, all I mean is, look, whether good faith or bad faith, you can't trust anybody's words. You have to trust what they actually do. Letting in the inspectors is a big deal, but again, we're going to see what they actually let the inspectors do once they're in the country. That's going to continually be a part of our negotiation. So my point is not that I trust or distrust anybody. My point is that I trust actions. And what the president has asked us to do is verify what they're doing, focus less on what they're saying.
4: Yeah, because hopefully we've learned that their words mean absolutely nothing. They're completely worthless. Totally meaningless. I mean, they'll use any excuse, you know, or no excuse. They don't really seem to need one to attack anybody. I mean, what are they doing attacking UAE and Saudi Arabia?
5: Right.
4: And why? Why are you doing that?
5: Just because they can?
4: Just because they're near us?
6: And that's where our bases are.
4: Yeah, but they were hitting places that were not U.S. bases in those countries. I mean, some of them were, but they also hit just, I mean, like in the area of Dubai, they were attacking. We don't have a base inside Dubai. They're attacking Dubai.
6: They actually attacked oil fields, too, at one point, which was concerning.
4: Weird, which is weird. And so, I mean, they just don't care.
6: No.
4: They don't care. They're just nuts. And that's the problem. And how do we know who to deal with? So I trust that they do. I hope that they do. But
5: sounds like we're dealing with the right people now, though.
4: Maybe. I hope so.
5: I mean, it's worth it. If not, I mean, we're spending a lot of time at whatever resort we're at in Switzerland.
4: Yeah. Yeah, yeah.
5: For you know, getting the right mechanisms going.
6: There you go.
4: Yeah. I'm glad these are all luxury locations when they do these deals. They have to be.
5: Okay, well,
4: yeah, you're right.
5: We expect them just to have a
4: what do you want them at a Motel 6?
5: Right.
4: No.
5: Table? No.
6: The conference room's not big enough at the Motel 6. They didn't look at that originally.
4: Did they?
6: Yeah.
4: They? Okay.
5: Yeah. Right. Maybe for the reporters.
4: They probably could get a continental breakfast at like a Hampton Inn or something,
5: right.
4: But that's not where they are.
11: That breakfast, man.
4: Nothing wrong with that. Nope.
11: But maybe stay in the plane, J.D. Vance. It has a bed.
4: Yeah.
5: Yeah, that's true.
4: Mm.
5: That's not going to happen.
4: So President Trump talked about Marco Rubio and J.D. Vance because everybody wonders and wants to make something out of that, I guess. Here's what he says.
6: This is fun.
12: I think that they're doing a fantastic job. Our secretary is fantastic. I think he's maybe going to go down as the best ever.
6: Yeah.
12: And I thought J.D. Vance this morning was fantastic. I watched his news conference and from Switzerland. He's a very smart guy. Did a great job. You know, when I look at the Democrats, I call them the Democrats. The Democrats. When I watch that, where one of them thought it was World War XI. She said World War XI. She meant World War II. You know about that, right? This is one of their potential leaders, Ilhan Omar, who married her brother to get into the country. But when I watch AOC, have no idea. What a simple question. what happened when she was over in Switzerland, which probably never went there before, but she was. And then I watched somebody like JD or Marco. What a difference. Mm-hmm. What a difference. What a difference a brain makes.
4: Yeah.
6: What a difference a brain makes. End quote.
4: When were those people in Switzerland?
5: I don't think they were.
4: Oh.
5: I'm not quite sure I followed him.
4: Yeah, I don't.
5: Because then he ended that with, probably never were.
6: I think she was asked, what I picked up, because I was trying to decipher that too. It was a simple question. And so I think he was saying that she was asked, what do you think about what's happening in Switzerland?
4: Okay.
6: And she didn't know. And he's like, she's probably never even been. She's so dumb.
5: Plus, the Alana Mar thing, we've debunked that.
6: No, we have not.
4: No, we have not.
6: Are you kidding me? We've done the opposite of that. What are you talking about?
4: Did she marry her brother?
5: No, no.
4: What?
5: No, the World War. The World War.
4: No, we didn't debunk that. She did say it.
5: We did debunk
4: it. She corrected it after, but she did say it.
5: Yes, she did say it.
4: World War 11, because she didn't know the Roman numerals meant two. It's unbelievable. Is that the first time in your life you're ever seeing it written down that way? Come on. How is that possible?
5: I don't know. What?
4: I don't either.
5: When you're busy trying to get your brother into the country and then having to marry him, you're not looking at World War II notes.
4: Of course, then the other major problem in the world right now that the press is all of a sudden really concerned about. They weren't during Obama. They weren't during Biden. But, man, are they concerned about the reflecting pool right now.
5: It's unbelievable. It's unbelievable.
4: It is. It is. Well, here's President Trump talking about the vandalism going on.
12: We had vandalism. We have I think 290, 300 foot slit right through it. Probably a box cutter or a knife of some kind. Or we had people lifting up the basic, some of the, but it's not a lot of damage, but it's, we'll probably have to let the water out and refix it. They went in there with a knife. I was just told by the people over at Parks, they have five people are arrested and five people are under investigation right now. And it's a sad thing. In addition to that, we put brand new, beautiful grass all around. They put these massive letters on the grass. You probably know about that, right? And they said 86-47. They probably got that from the dirty cop, Comey. You know he's a dirty cop, don't you? Dirty cop. He's a crooked guy. They destroyed the grass. So that's a big thing. But we're going to get it back very soon.
4: Okay. Got some breaking news from the Babylon Bee, by the way. The algae from the Lincoln Memorial reflecting pool surged ahead of former Vice President Kamala Harris in polls for the Democrat Party's 2028 presidential nomination. There's a look at the poll. The Washington, D.C. reflecting pool algae at 32%.
6: Far and away.
4: Kamala Harris at 24%. And then Newsom at 14, and the rest, as you see there.
6: Man.
4: Yeah.
5: That, you know what? That absolutely could be real.
4: Well, yeah.
6: They love their algae, I hear.
4: Democrat voter Kelsey Waters said, I like that stuff. I'd vote for it in a heartbeat. Mm. It knows how to stand up to Republicans, and it seems to really be able to get the job done. Kamala was good, but I think the algae would do a better job leading the country. I think you're right, Kelsey.
5: I mean, I watched videos of people talking to the LG at the reflecting pool yesterday.
6: Does it talk back?
4: Really?
5: Yeah. And that's for real.
6: Wait, hold on.
5: They were out there because they were protesting Trump.
6: Hold on.
5: They want the LG to grow.
13: Oh, I got you, Jeffy. I downloaded that audio.
5: Holy God.
14: LG is doing good today, honey. Everybody's proud of you. You are single-handedly doing more to fight fascism.
5: There's serious mental
6: illness. Yeah. Oh, my goodness. These people are mental.
5: Yes.
6: They are mental.
4: Mm-hmm.
6: But I would say that the algae is smarter than Clip 16, algae's biggest rival in the 2028 Democrat election. I'll play that.
15: I really, truly believe this. We each have light inside of us. And we need to know that that is what inspires our hope as much as anything external to ourselves. And when we feel that and not allow an election or an individual to dampen that light. And instead light, let that light kind of carry us, in particular through moments of darkness, that we not only act on that hope, but we inspire that hope in each other. And in particular at this moment, it is so important that we not only have hope, but that we understand that that should be a verb.
4: What?
6: Okay, so now algae versus that. I mean, algae.
4: I'm going to algae.
6: You see why
4: algae
6: is in the lead.
5: Yeah,
4: you
5: algae
4: do.
5: Yeah. Every time. Even Don Lemon is, who is looking more and more like I'm not, I don't know, weird. But keep going.
4: He has no idea what she's talking about. Nobody does.
6: Nobody does.
4: Nobody does.
5: Who's Don Lemon looking like? Oh, RuPaul. He's looking a lot like RuPaul these days. Just saying. So it's not a bad, good or bad thing.
4: I'm surprised the LG is not further ahead than 32-24.
6: after those back-to-back clips?
4: Yeah.
6: Yeah.
4: Yeah. It's kind of surprising.
6: It is. Need to get it together, LG.
4: Man. I mean, it's new to the campaign, granted, but still should be further ahead than it is right now.
13: Maybe we could get the amoeba to interview the algae.
4: Oh, yeah.
5: Oh, that would be awesome.
4: That'd be fun. That'd be fun. Probably be watching for that.
13: Yes.
4: Will probably happen now. Chris Wright talked about Trump and the quantum executive order.
6: Yeah. Big quantum.
4: Yeah, cut five.
6: Thing.
16: Yes, thank you, Mr. President. So 141 years ago, Albert Einstein, 121 years ago, Albert Einstein published a paper.
17: Nobody on cares.
16: Good point.
17: I never go back. And usually they won't catch you.
16: Published a paper on the photoelectric effect, recognizing the quantum behavior of light, that it came in quanta. 40 years after that, President Trump's uncle, John Trump, was a pioneer in applying light radiation and the reflections of it to develop radar at the MIT Radiation Lab, critical in D-Day, critical in the end in winning World War II. That's the parallel of quantum innovation. 40 years after that, John Martinez, down there, pioneered taking quantum effects and building them into a device to capture that behavior.
6: Getting this, Jeff?
16: He was awarded the Nobel Prize in Physics just last year for that discovery, that breakthrough. But 40 years, quantum phenomena are tough to harvest and tough to work with. But here we are, thanks to President Trump's leadership in the first term with Director Kratsios, to launch a major national effort on quantum. This is taking it to the next level.
4: Okay.
6: Did you get all that?
5: Yeah.
4: Of course I did.
6: Okay.
4: Yeah.
6: There's a quiz later,
5: going to the next level.
4: Quantum's going to the next level.
5: Yeah.
4: Well, quantum computers have gone to the next level.
5: Right.
4: I mean, they're doing things that took supercomputers millions of years to accomplish in 5 minutes.
5: In part,
4: it's incredible.
5: What the Nobel Prize guy was doing was bringing those lights together for that quantum computing. But, I mean, President Trump obviously is leading the forefront in that.
4: Yeah. Oh, of course. Obviously. Obviously. I mean, there's so many things going on right now, technologically speaking, that you just don't want to get left behind on any of it.
5: Sure.
4: From quantum computing and quantum research of all kinds and quantum mechanics to the AI situation that, you know, you can't leave to China. And that's why nobody will pause and reflect for a minute and make sure we've got guardrails for AI, because nobody wants to slow down.
5: Right. We can put the guardrails in later.
4: And we may pay dearly for that. Yeah, I don't think you can later. I think it's got to be done now or it isn't happening. And it's just going to be out of control eventually.
6: Yeah.
4: Then what?
6: And that's, I don't understand all the aspects of the two quantum-related executive orders signed yesterday, other than it's supposed to position the U.S. to be superpower,
4: a leader in
6: that realm, and then the other is the security aspect, which is very important.
4: Big time. Yeah. So many things you use that for, and it's just opening up entire worlds to us that weren't opened before. So, I mean, it's a really valuable area to explore, and so I do want to be on the cutting edge of that. I'm glad he's, you know, considering all of this stuff.
5: Yeah.
4: It's good. It's really good that he's doing that. Now, as we turn our thoughts to 2028, because the algae has surged into the lead over Kamala Harris on the Democrat side. On the Republican side, who are we going to have to vote for? Well, obviously, J.D. Vance. I mean, there, you can't tell me he's not going to run. That decision has been made.
5: Yes.
4: A while ago. Whether Marco runs or not, I don't know. I think it might be too hard for him to resist. I think he might be running. I don't know if Ron DeSantis is going to waste his time.
6: Oh, no. Oh, no.
4: Because I think I might be his only supporter now. I don't know. He doesn't have many.
5: Well, not for president.
4: Not for president.
5: He's got support to go run another state.
4: Yes.
6: Come to Texas, please.
4: Yes.
6: Begging you.
4: But then, every once in a while, you'll hear the name Tucker Carlson tossed out there.
6: And the way that they posted this video, they kind of interspersed the odds are, you know, and so they have an arrow pointing at Tucker Carlson and is up to 5.4% as the, I think, Republican nominee. I'm not sure.
4: Okay.
6: So anyway, there you go. That's a setup.
4: But he's talking about how he's going to vote future.
6: Yeah.
18: I would not support the Republican Party. There's no chance I would support the Republican Party. I'm not going to support the Democratic Party. I don't know what I'm going to do. But at this point, you know, how could I or any American voter support a political party that's not loyal to the United States, that puts the interests of a foreign country above those of its own citizens? Like, it's not possible to vote for people like that. And I'm not going to. And I think I voted Republican.
4: Pause it. Obviously, that's Israel, right?
5: Yeah.
4: He's not talking about Ukraine there, which, you know, you could almost make a case for Ukraine. I guess you could kind of make, I don't know that you can make the case that we're putting Israel above us on the priority scale, but
5: no. He
4: thinks so, apparently. Anyway, he had more.
18: I'm not going to, and I think I voted Republican my entire life. I worked at Fox News, CNN, right. MSNBC. I've been a consistent defender for 35 years of the Republican Party. I mean, very consistent defender. But there's no defending this because it's immoral, and it's exactly the opposite of what a political party in a democracy is charged with doing, which is representing its own voters, its own citizens, its own nation. And they're not doing that. So, no, I'm out. And if I'm out, then I think a lot of other people are out.
4: Oh, okay. There you have it.
11: So you're out, Pat, right? Because
4: no.
11: He's out.
5: He
11: did
5: say that he wasn't going to vote Democrat, too. So
4: I mean, I already don't have allegiance to the Republican Party.
5: Right.
4: That's been a forever thing for me. I mean, do I vote for them normally? Yes, because they're closer to my values and principles than the Democrats, obviously. But who else is there?
6: Yeah,
4: this is the problem.
6: I think the concerning thing is that the Republican Party is fractured right now on multiple fronts. And if a Tucker Carlson does decide to run, does he take enough support away as an independent? Does he take enough support away from a J.D. Vance, like you mentioned, or a Marco Rubio or a DeSantis or whoever the Republican nominee is, which empowers the Democrat that's running?
4: He could be a spoiler.
6: Right, he could be a spoiler. And then before you know it, you've got the algae is your president, which, I mean, I'm willing to take that for a spin. but it is terrifying to think that a populist like a Tucker Carlson could do enough damage as an independent. And the next thing you know, you've got a Teddy Roosevelt taking support away from William Taft, and you get Woodrow Wilson as your nightmare for 8 years.
4: Mm.
6: And we need to avoid that at all costs.
4: Yeah. Yeah, we do. Because the Democrats are so radical, they can never again hold the highest office in the land. They can never. We can't afford another Democrat in the White House. We can't. Look at this party. There's a story about Mamdani in New York backing this congressional candidate who doesn't even want to deport criminal illegals. She says it's wrong to deport anybody at all. Her name is, she's running for New York's 13th Congressional District.
6: Yeah.
4: Darielisa Avila Chevalier.
5: I love Gary.
6: I'll say it again.
4: Darielisa. Yeah. Darielisa Avila Chevalier.
6: The vote today is in New York, in fact.
4: So she was asked, if we're saying all deportation is wrong, though, that would seem to also include people who are convicted of breaking U.S. criminal laws. The deportation wrong for those people, too? Yes, she said. I've been clear about where I stand on this. So I guess all 8 billion people on this earth have a birthright to live in America?
5: Boy.
4: The only person who could be for something this stupid is a person who's trying to destroy America. There's no other explanation for this. They are trying to destroy the country. And it also serves as yet another example of how radical and crazy, just bat crap crazy, these Democrats are. They can't hold office anymore.
6: Right. Yeah.
4: We can't allow it. Wow.
6: No, it's frightening and telling to see all of these Marxists attain power.
4: Mm-hmm.
6: Right there in New York City, just like you said, and looking to add more today. They have the primary. But I thought Anna Paulina Luna posted the map yesterday, called it the Secretary Rubio effect. Once he cut off the corrupt USAID slush funds, she says, look what happened. Can we get the maps? There you go. There you go. So it's gone from...
4: Look at that.
6: Half of the... So on the right side is June of 2023. All right. So you have 10 left-wing governments in South America, 3 right-wing governments. June 2026 is on the left there. Now we're up to, we've gone from 3 to 7, quote, right-wing governments, from 10 to 6 left-wing governments. The transformation.
4: Because we stopped funding the crazy radicals in South America. And look what happened. Huh.
6: Yeah.
4: Fascinating.
6: And that looks like less than, less left-wing governments than she tweeted out. Because she said 6. I only see 3 countries up there, unless I'm missing some.
4: Those are really tiny little countries, and they're connected there.
6: Yeah. Anyhow, but look, I mean, that's a red wave.
4: That's pretty amazing.
6: While there are pockets of the U.S. that, you know, we've imported the third world.
4: Yeah.
6: And so we're getting third world results.
4: Yeah.
6: Again, look at New York City.
4: Mm-hmm.
6: Look at Minneapolis. Look at many other places.
4: Seattle.
6: Right. There's pockets in New Jersey and Michigan.
5: Boston.
6: Right.
4: Austin.
6: And meanwhile, the transformation in a part of the world where Marxism has taken root before, you cut off that money, as she suggests here, from USAID, where they... And there's a story today about what Obama was doing in Cuba with the fake Twitter thing that he set up with USAID slush funds. When you leave the people and you stop manipulating them like that, look at what kind of governments they're giving themselves.
4: Yeah.
5: How many people died? Because they weren't, there's no longer U.S.
6: And let's call Bono and
4: ask him. Oh, well, 4.5 million.
5: Money.
4: 4.5 million children, right?
5: That's what I thought.
4: That's just the children. I don't know how many adults. Probably double that in adults.
6: Who locked that warehouse in Houston?
5: Money? No, you said money. They're all dead.
4: They're all dead.
5: They all died.
6: But you remember, there was a lock on a door in Houston.
4: Yes.
6: That Bono was freaking out about.
4: That's right.
6: Food's rotting in there. Well...
4: And there's no way to get into a locked warehouse. You can't.
6: Call a locksmith.
4: You can't. It's
19: not possible. It's not possible to get in.
4: And where does their radical government, where has it ever worked in the history of the world? It's never worked anywhere, and yet they desperately want to do it here.
5: They keep trying.
6: Well, I think they realize how destructive it is. And that's why they want to do it here, because they want to destroy America.
4: Yeah.
5: I don't think... I was listening to some pundit talk about your girl there in New York.
4: Daria Lisa?
5: Whatever her name is.
4: Yeah.
5: Saying that she's not going to win. And I was like, okay, good.
4: Oh, she then better
5: I,
4: not.
5: I want to believe.
6: We'll find out tonight.
5: Yeah, I want to believe.
4: Yeah.
5: She's not going to win. Because she's a community organizer and...
4: Wait, so was Jesus. Remember that?
5: Oh,
6: when
5: yeah.
6: Barack told us. I was going to say, so was Barack Obama. He became a president for 2 terms. I don't put it past the voters in liberal cities.
4: We used to mock the whole community organizer thing, and then one became the president of the United States. I don't think that's necessarily mockable anymore. Cool. That didn't work out well when we mocked that before. So, I hope Daria Lisa doesn't win today, though. That would give you some hope that maybe there's some normal Democrats left.
5: Yes.
6: Oh, there's not.
4: I don't know.
6: Stop it.
4: Yeah,
6: that's
4: I don't know.
6: That's a fairy tale.
4: Jeez. I mean,
5: she's not going out to her constituents and preaching what she preaches.
4: Well, you can't. You know, I mean, who would be for that?
5: No.
4: Yeah, I don't even murderers, rapists. Yeah. I don't even want to deport them. It's wrong to deport them. What?
5: It's a nice house you have here.
4: Insane. Yeah. Yeah, you would never treat your house that way.
5: Right.
4: But you will treat the country that way. Mm. Hmm. All right. That's interesting. After a rough weekend in Chicago, we didn't mention this yesterday. We just had so many things to talk about, but they had. Was it 8 killed, I think, and something like 40 wounded in shootings over the weekend? And President Trump, once again, offering his help. He said, why isn't Governor Pritzker calling me for help? Yeah, like that had happened.
5: Never going to happen.
4: I could make Chicago a safe city in 1 month. In 1 year, it would be one of the safest. So I guess that call should be coming any minute now. J.D. Pritzker.
11: Don't hold your breath, though. You can wait. Just don't hold your breath.
4: Yeah. It's,
5: I mean, there's no way.
6: I do like.
5: Between Johnson and Pritzker in Chicago?
4: No way.
6: I do like what the Trump administration is doing, threatening to withhold tens of millions of dollars in DHS funds if they don't clean up their voter rolls. I mean, look, if the Senate's not going to do it with the SAVE Act, then you know what? Threaten them with the money.
5: A judge will overturn that soon enough.
6: Fair point.
4: Yep.
6: Yeah.
4: Yeah. You got that going for you.
20: This is Pat Gray Unleashed.
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4: All right, we got some tweets. The pickled squirrel tweets, referring to that incoherent Kamala Harris clip. I don't speak drunk Marxism this early in the morning.
5: No kidding.
4: Can you wait till 7 a.m.? Thank you for your attention to this matter. Love how everybody's
5: wasted. I could just amazing.
0: We all have a light inside of us, Jeffy. Okay,
5: it's unbelievable.
0: Don't let an election make that light go out.
5: She's so smart. She's just sitting there drunk out of her mind.
4: From Jimmy Dimples, Tucker Carlson, a spoiler, toe dipping into the election. The algae spoiled waters badly enough already. Yeah. Pick a pool, the unleashed Pokemon. Why is Trump spending all that money to clean the algae? All he has to do is declare how much he likes the algae. And out of reflex, the TDS afflicted will do everything they can to eliminate it.
5: What a great point.
4: Yeah.
5: What a great.
4: It's about right.
5: I want it green. I like it cut up like that.
4: Uh-huh.
5: Leave it.
4: Yep. Yep.
5: What a great point.
4: It would be gone the next day.
5: Yes.
4: Uh-huh. Arizona Democrat Joanna Mendoza has just backtracked on her financial disclosure. She revised her net worth down 93%. So she said she was worth about $5 million. And now I think it's down to, no more than $100,000. So
6: was it a rounding error?
4: Yeah, she obviously has the same accountant as Ilhan Omar.
5: I was just going to say, what does she have? She's got the Omar disease.
4: And how do you check the financial statement that your accountant came up with? You okay it, and then after it's already been published, you're like, no, what?
6: Wait. Yeah, you try that.
4: Whoa, we don't have millions of dollars. I thought you were talking about pesos. You didn't say I had 5 million pesos? Oh, wow. Yeah, that's, we got to fix that. I mean, Ilhan Omar's husband went from a $30 million valuation of his company to something like 200. Was it $200?
6: $200.
5: I think,
4: from $30 million. To $200?
6: A rounding error. Try that, though.
4: How is this allowed? Are there no consequences to any of this? Man, it's amazing. It's unbelievable. And yet, as usual, nothing will come of it.
6: That's a fact.
4: Something will come of the Fat Five, though. I'm pretty sure Jeffy has that for us now.
5: I hope so, because the Patriotic Pack, the dozen or half dozen of Shipley's donuts from yesterday through July 5th. You can purchase the festive donuts in half dozens, full dozens. Shipley donuts, welcome to the Patriotic Pack.
4: Oh, you're looking for the door to open and the Shipley donuts to come in.
6: Chris left the studio and I thought,
5: Shipley's donuts.
1: I wonder if he's going to go get donuts.
5: Shipley's donuts.
6: And then you waved your arms and I thought, I think Chris is coming back with donuts. And then Chris walks in and I'm checking it.
4: And he's not. No, he's not coming back with donuts. He's got no donuts.
11: Why would I come back with donuts?
4: Because it's donut day or whatever.
5: Patriotic Pack Day.
4: Patriotic Pack Day.
11: Did you send them the email?
4: You're kidding, right? You're kidding. You knew about this.
11: No,
4: I did not. You've been planning for it.
6: So can I just ask you this, Chris? All right. And remember, when you answer, we're looking for truth here.
11: Okay, go for it.
6: What would Jesus do here?
11: Okay.
6: When you left the studio and headed that direction, were you going out there looking for donuts? Please say yes.
11: No, I was. I messed up with Perry, so I'm trying to make it better for him.
6: All right, never mind. Yeah.
4: Okay.
5: Heard. We heard.
6: Let's talk about this.
11: No, we're not. No,
6: it's a scandal.
11: We're not going to talk about this.
5: But this is the final week of National Donut Month, and guests receive one free donut with every purchase.
4: Wait. They share the month with the Pride people?
5: Yes.
4: The people who are proud of their sexuality?
5: Yes.
4: What? Really?
5: Yes.
4: That's not okay.
5: I think it is.
4: I don't think it is.
5: You bake something big and round with a hole? Yeah, it is. It is. I didn't know that Chipley's was based out of Houston.
4: Oh, wow.
5: Go ahead. You can laugh. You know you can.
4: No. You know I don't even know what you're talking about. You know I don't know what I'd be laughing about.
5: You want to.
6: What a weird segment.
4: I don't. It was really strange.
6: So strange.
4: Anyway.
5: Simply moving on. In Houston.
4: Mm-hmm. I didn't know that.
5: In 1936, yeah. And they claim to be the nation's largest brand of handmade fresh daily donuts and collages. Okay.
4: Mm.
5: I guess if that's...
6: Wait, why are you doubting them?
5: It I don't know. Like I just, it's quite a distinction, the brand of handmade fresh daily donuts and collages.
6: Well, somebody's got to have that title, right?
5: Yes, absolutely. Absolutely. They have 300.
4: Who do you want it to be? Yeah, who do you want to have?
6: Who are you working for?
4: What is your prejudice against Shipley Donuts?
5: I just feel like they're too small to do that.
4: They're all over
5: like
4: the place.
5: 390 locations.
4: That's pretty good.
5: Yeah.
4: Do you have 390 locations?
5: No, I do not.
4: No, you do not.
5: No, I do not.
4: No, you don't.
6: Technically, Jeffy does.
5: No.
4: On the web, sure. But let's not go there.
5: I don't have any. I don't have any actual storefronts or franchises.
4: Right. And they do.
5: And it is Amazon.
4: Look at that! Look at that!
5: That is what I'm saying.
4: Yeah. Look at that.
5: That's what I'm saying. That's about freaking time. Oh, my man. That's what I'm saying.
6: I just felt that in the air.
4: But I'm going to. Thank you.
6: Yes, please. Thank you so much.
4: Well, they're still warm. Yes, or did you warm them up? Did you put them in the...
2: They just came out.
4: Yeah.
6: Wow. All right.
5: All right. It's Amazon Prime Day as well.
4: It
5: runs today through Friday. Amazon usually It's a sales event. It's usually in July, but Amazon said we're moving the event a month earlier this year for a better matchup with consumer spending habits around the World Cup and the 250th anniversary of the U.S. independence. So that was nice of them. Happy buying on Prime Time.
4: Mm-hmm.
5: If you get Amazon Prime, you got it. I mean, let's purchase it. I mean, it's Jeff Bezos changed the world.
4: Hmm.
5: We've talked about it several times on this show.
4: He did.
5: But he changed the world.
6: He's out there talking about taxes. Too.
4: Changed the way we shopped.
5: Absolutely.
4: Changed the way books are sold.
5: Changed the way we watched.
4: Changed a ton of things.
5: Right.
6: It's
4: incredible.
6: He's running for office of some sort. You can just tell. The way he's talking about taxes and tax rates and
4: he might just be trying to protect his business because people are so ugly about it.
5: Yeah.
4: And they hate billionaires now and it's ridiculous. Yeah. Like he shouldn't make money for changing the world.
6: Jeez. It is the ultimate.
4: All right, put him back on minimum wage. Yeah, he changed the world, but he's only worth $15 an hour.
5: So I'm out here promoting algae.
4: Yeah.
5: Okay.
4: Right?
5: This guy changed the world. We hate him.
4: Yeah.
5: I know.
4: Yeah.
5: There's also a big heat wave happening in Europe. And France has stopped trains,
4: it's like a serious
5: concerts,
4: one for them.
5: Sports.

0: no air conditioning in Europe. So when it gets up to 100 in one of these rare heat waves, because normally their summers are like 70 degrees is a hot day for them. So if it's 100, you know, they're out of luck. That's why people die over there.
1: Yeah, well, I mean, they've canceled all these events. They're cracking. They're saying no alcohol drinking in public. They lost, sadly, four teenagers drowned over the weekend. They were looking for, you know, a place to swim.
0: Shoot.
1: You know, so it's a red alert. Europeans, like you said, that are not in the United States for the World Cup, wish they were.
0: Yeah.
1: There's no question about that. So they've deployed 4,800 police officers and the gendarmes, and along with firefighters and a number of, they're all red alert and just be ready. Schools are closed. Big heat wave. It was incredible that they don't have AC.
0: Yeah, here's the thing. Get it. Yeah. You know, this happens too often to just keep complaining about it every year. Get air conditioning.
1: Also, plus,
0: have some American companies come over, Carrier, Train. I don't know. Ooh, just have somebody come over and install air conditioning. How about that?
1: I mean, they're
0: not that hard.
1: Schools, other schools I read have modified their classroom hours. Yeah, that's the thing. How about have class, you know, when it's not hot? Yeah, and whatever. You know, you're right. The air company, AC companies, window AC companies, fan companies make a fortune right now. No question. People have been upset at Elmo, and I didn't realize this since the NBA Finals. He posted a social media clip that he wanted both teams to have fun, and Knicks fans were unhappy. He put this, Elmo wants both teams to have fun and with the basketballs, and the reaction from the Knicks fans were like, Sesame Street has long been associated with New York City. Hey, Elmo, one of the franchise's most recognizable residents, should have been firmly in the Knicks corner. This isn't time for sportsmanship, Elmo. These streets ain't Sesame, the one fan wrote. And others are accusing the character of not supporting their hometown team. Elmo, you're from the city. Pick a side, man.
2: That is awesome. I love this.
1: So he posted a video about the World Cup.
3: Just to be clear, Elmo wants Team USA to win. But Elmo loves everybody. Just to be clear.
1: Let's not make this a thing.
3: Don't make this a thing. Thank you. Elmo loves you, and Elmo loves you.
4: Yeah, we love you,
3: and Elmo loves you, and Team USA. And everybody who's playing.
2: That's good.
1: Really funny.
2: Just to be clear.
1: Good for him. That's all. Speaking of the World Cup, I see where Lionel Messi just set the record. All-time goal scorer in the FIFA World Cup history. Scored right here in Dallas yesterday. I should say record goals. I love the post from FIFA. They posted when he scored two goals yesterday. And that first one broke the record. May 17. So they posted a big, they posted on all the social medias, 17 World Cups, 28 appearances in World Cup matches, and he's played in, six World Cups. And so then
0: he's 38 now.
1: He turns 39 tomorrow.
0: Wow.
1: He scored until 17, and then not long after that, he scored number 18. So they posted the 18 with a little piece of tape on it. The next post from FIFA just posted a written 18 with a little piece of tape waiting for him to score again. Really funny.
0: Because he probably almost certainly will.
1: Oh, yes, absolutely.
0: He can't be stopped.
1: Absolutely. And the first opportunity he had for a goal was a penalty kick that he missed.
0: Oh,
1: I mean, it should have been that. That should have been the record. And then he missed it, which he went high, which he was bummed about. But and he became the first player ever to find the back of the net in five separate World Cups. So that, I mean, he scored the goals in five separate World Cups. I mean, he's
0: pretty good.
1: The man.
0: Yeah.
1: Yeah. Lionel Messi. Yeah. He is pretty
0: good. I just watched a highlight reel of all the goals he's ever scored in World Cup competition. Pretty impressive.
1: Yeah.
0: Guy's amazing.
1: Yeah, he is.
0: Yeah.
1: He is. Absolutely. I see in our Never Too Old to Rock segment today, Metallica guitarist.

0: Kirk Hammett is okay. His body and ego are intact after he took a tumble off the stage while performing in Ireland. The band was playing Seek and Destroy, and he just kept playing, and he finally climbed back up on stage, and then he posted a video afterwards saying that, yeah, I'm fine, appreciate it. It's no longer Seek and Destroy, it's Slip and Destroy. But he was lucky. He was 63, and he was lucky. But, you know, we have the 81-year-old Rod Stewart. Remember a week and a half ago or so, he canceled a show in San Diego, less than an hour away from Showtime, blaming a sinus infection. Doctors say that he had some upper respiratory infection that caused laryngitis. But then he felt well enough to jet off to the World Cup game in New Jersey.
1: Yep.
0: And then a few days later, he postponed his shows at Red Rocks in Colorado. Well, this past Friday night in Utah at the First Credit Union Amphitheater in West Valley, Utah, he was still on his one last time tour. It was almost the last time. He fainted on stage, had to grab the sides. Then they brought him out oxygen on stage, and he doubled over. He said that, wow, the show must go on. I nearly effing fainted. You don't mind, I'm going to sit down for this one. And then they brought out the oxygen tank, and then he remained seated the rest of the show.
1: Mm.
0: So you're never too old to keep on rocking. And then Serena Williams, speaking of never too old, she's, you know, 44. She is now not only going to be in the doubles at Wimbledon with her sister, she's going to be in the singles at Wimbledon.
1: That's exciting. That'll be fun.
0: That'll be fun. She accepted a wild card invitation.
1: Wow.
0: So good luck. Good luck to Serena and Venus at the doubles and at Wimbledon. Mm-hmm. So that's your Chewing the Fat, Fat Five. 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
2: Pat Gray returns.
1: In addition to all the Anthony Fauci stuff that we heard from Tulsi Gabbard, she also released some files on CIA mind control. We got to read those files.
0: We do.
1: Because some pretty interesting stuff that she releases now on her way out the door. I'm surprised that, I don't know, everybody, she was allowed to do that. I mean, President Trump obviously gave her the green light, and so she's going for it.
0: Transparency, right?
1: Yep. I mean, this is the kind of transparency, though, we normally don't get.
0: Know.
1: So check these out. I mean, especially the Anthony Fauci stuff, but also the CIA mind control might be a tad interesting to some people. Since they denied that for, I don't know, 50 years. More coming up.
2: Pat Gray Unleashed.
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1: Missed that first couple of notes of the open there.
9: Oh,
1: wow, Chris.
9: Buckle up, Chris.
1: Sheesh. I mean, it's late again.
9: thanks for the donuts, though.
1: But thanks for the donuts, yeah. Frank Johnson's alter ego says, try as you will, Chris, but all the donuts in the world can't give them back the seconds they have lost at the beginning of so many shows.
10: Oh, no.
1: Thank you. Thank you, Frank. Thank you.
9: Wow.
1: That's exactly right.
10: Wow.
1: That's just remember exactly
9: that.
1: Right.
9: Who was that again?
1: Frank Johnson's alter ego.
9: Yeah. Chris won't forget that. Frank Johnson.
1: From Huckleberry. Let's not scream for Europe to get AC too loudly. Something tells me American taxpayers will also be picking up that tab as well.
9: No way.
1: But no.
9: No, how about no?
1: But no, yeah.
9: No.
1: Paco D, when is National Kexi Month? That's a darn good question.
0: That is a darn good question. When do we have the red, white, and blue
10: All-American? Right?
1: Yeah, that box happens tomorrow, actually.
10: Yeah, it starts.
1: Yeah.
0: So we didn't already have it.
1: No, we didn't already have it. It's coming tomorrow.
10: It's coming tomorrow.
1: Yes, the boxes arrive tomorrow, and so then we start our big 250th celebration
0: box.
1: Awesome. Yeah.
10: How about you shut up?
1: Thank you, Chris.
0: Is it a holder of six or a dozen? I mean,
1: why don't you wait and see? Okay.
10: What the hell?
0: How about you don't worry about a woman?
9: I was not consulted on the design. That was a direct quote.
1: Yeah, that was a direct quote. Yes.
0: I was not consulted on this. How about you just go out and let's get into America?
10: Oh, no.
1: Did you think for a second that came directly from his mouth? I know. If you hadn't have been looking right at me, you would have thought Jeffy was speaking then, wouldn't you?
10: I was going to say, like, how can he speak twice? Because he's speaking on top of himself.
9: Ventriloquist.
10: Yes.
1: Yeah.
10: How is that possible?
1: I don't know. It's weird.
10: It's very
1: weird.
10: It's a good phenomenon.
1: He can throw his voice.
10: He can.
1: So, especially when he starts with, how about you do it? So, there's that.
10: And he can laugh and talk at the same time. Mm-hmm. That's pretty good.
1: It's weird. It's weird, but he's got talent.
10: He
1: you know?
10: Does.
0: Just wanted to know about the Kexi box.
1: Now you do, right?
0: I know I do.
1: Okay,
0: I
1: good. Know. Good. Yeah. Hey, it's the 20th anniversary of An Inconvenient Truth.
0: Oh.
9: Oh, is that right?
0: Congratulations.
1: Yeah,
0: 20 years.
1: The movie that Al Gore said he wouldn't do any interviews if you don't watch it. So I went to this stupid-ass movie, and I watched it.
9: You're never going to get over that, are you?
1: And then he still wouldn't do the interview.
0: And he still stiffed me.
1: No, I'm not going to. That's something I can't let go.
0: 20 years ago.
1: Holy cow. Yeah.
10: Got to let it go.
1: I was 14 when that interview would have happened.
10: No wonder he said no to you.
1: I know, I guess.
10: Who wants to get interviewed by a 14-year-old?
1: So anyway, some of his predictions that, of course, didn't come true. In fact, none of them came true. But the Arctic sea ice, remember that? Supposed to be gone completely. Anybody remember that prediction?
0: Yeah, Dr. Maslowski's.
1: Yeah. It was
11: some of the models suggest to
1: Dr. Maslowski.
11: Yeah, 75%
1: chance
11: that the
12: entire North Polar ice cap, during summer, the summer months would be completely, ice-free within the next 5 to 7 years.
1: That's actually from
10: 20 years ago.
1: An Inconvenient Truth. 20 years ago.
10: So that was 20 years ago.
1: Wow.
10: From 5 to 7
1: so
10: years.
1: So you might notice if you look, the polar ice caps in the Arctic are not gone.
0: Oh,
1: they have not disappeared.
0: They're not there.
1: They are there. They have not disappeared.
0: Huh.
1: How about the melting glaciers and the snows of Kilimanjaro? the snows of Kilimanjaro. Still there. Film highlighted the rapid retreat of the snow on Mount Kilimanjaro and that the glacier National Park glaciers would be gone.
0: Yeah.
10: And those are gone.
1: They're not.
10: Oh,
1: no,
10: damn.
1: They're still there.
10: Darn.
1: They're still there. In fact, in Montana, where the park is, they used to have signs that read, "These are disappearing soon, so make sure you enjoy and take a picture." And what they finally took the signs down in 2020 because it wasn't happening. I love that.
0: That's unbelievable.
1: So incredible. The sea level rise and catastrophic flooding. Remember, it was supposed to completely make the West Side Highway in New York disappear. It was going to be underwater.
0: Well, the Superstorm Sandy did that, right? Did the Superstorm Sandy?
1: I don't think it took away the. I don't know if it took the West Side Freeway, the highway.
0: At some, I mean, just.
1: But it was.
0: I'm talking about just at some point.
1: Yeah, at some point.
0: It didn't disappear.
1: No.
0: People are still using
1: it. But there was water, and they said that was proof.
0: Yeah, Florida, too, that there was, you know, fish would be swimming in the streets. Well, yeah, that happens when it floods in Florida.
1: Right.
0: That happens.
1: Right.
0: But the roads, guess what, are still there.
1: But what he was talking about was a permanent situation. And a 20-foot sea level rise. 20 feet! if I'm not mistaken, I think he also used the word there were going to be climate refugees.
0: Absolutely, they did.
1: Well, the reality is the West Side Highway is still there. The sea levels have not risen 20 feet. In fact, global sea levels have risen 9 inches since 1880.
10: Wow, we're going to die. We're dead.
1: That's 1880.
10: We're dead.
0: That seems like a lot, actually.
1: Does it? 9 inches in 146 years?
0: Yeah.
1: Yeah, it happens. I mean, it goes in cycles. That's what happens sometimes. Okay. But right now, there's gradual retreat occurring rather than rapid city sinking inundations of these places. In other words, what's happening is the opposite of what he predicted. The opposite. The sea levels are actually receding now. So they went up 9 inches in 146 years. Now they're starting to recede. Because, again, that's what happens. Carbon dioxide and emissions. Remember him on the scissor lift in the movie? He climbed to the top of a graph that projected a rapid, unchecked rise in atmospheric CO2 levels past the 500 parts per million mark. That didn't happen. Still hasn't happened. Hurricanes will be more frequent and more intense. Keep in mind that right before An Inconvenient Truth came out, in 2004 and 2005, we had a bunch of really bad hurricanes.
0: You know, we've talked about it, but I mean, I was in Tampa at the time. And it was never ending.
1: You had four in one year in Florida.
0: It was never ending.
1: I forget if it was 04 or 05, but one of those years you had.
0: Every time we turned around, there was another hurricane.
1: Yeah.
0: It was incredible.
1: Yeah.
9: And did you just ask us if we remember the scene where Al Gore was on the scissor lift? No, we don't, because we didn't go watch the movie like you.
1: Yeah.
9: Thank you for taking
0: that
9: for
0: the hockey stick graph, though.
9: Oh, okay.
1: Yeah.
0: That was remembered as the hockey stick graph.
1: Right. And it was shown on clips a million times. But we had three major hurricanes. Major are categories 3, 4, and 5. So the three hit the U.S. in 2004. Four major hurricanes in 2005, including Katrina, which caused, you know, all kinds of damage. There were several other lesser hurricanes that made landfall during those 2 years as well. So 20 years later, does anybody remember last year's catastrophic storm toll? What did we have? 37, 38 disastrous hurricanes decimate our country? Wait, no. We had zero hurricanes last year. None that hit the continental United States of America.
0: Right.
1: In fact, the hurricane frequency and intensity was supposed to be dramatic, according to Al Gore. But in fact, the truth is, global data since 1980 has shown a slight decline in the overall frequency and total global energy of hurricanes. It's actually gone down since that pathetic movie that he put out where he was hysterical about everything. And he won an Oscar for it.
0: Sure,
1: and he won a Nobel Prize for it in 2007. And he got virtually nothing right. Nothing. It's really, it's amazing.
0: The man has made a fortune.
1: Yeah,
9: I have a fortune.
1: He's worth $350 million yeah. now.
9: I have a follow-up to something that we just mentioned. You talked about those climate change signs saying you better soak in the glaciers you're looking at here because they're going away. And so they took the signs out, and I surmise from this article, because you said that was in 2020, I surmise that the Biden administration must have put them back during their administration.
1: Oh, my gosh.
9: Then the Trump administration said, screw you, we're taking them out again. And okay. These were signs about climate change, diversity, and all sorts of bullcrap.
1: Garbage.
9: Yes. And so so they did this in May of 2025. Guess what just happened last week? A federal judge said, you got to put those signs back.
1: You got to be kidding me.
9: And you got to put them back by 4th of July. And so the Trump administration and the National Park Service is appealing.
0: It's out of control.
9: It's got to stop. You've got to start defying these judges. This is unbelievable. Yeah,
1: that's.
0: I don't know. I don't know what to do with it other than just say, no.
1: No, we're not doing it. What are you going to do about it? We're not doing that.
9: This is the National Park Service underneath Donald Trump.
1: Wow.
9: If the executive branch says, hey, we're not putting up your freaking signs.
0: Don't put up the signs.
9: We always hear elections have consequences. Mm-hmm. Well, this is one of them. So you're going to have to suck on it and leave the signs out of the parks for 4 years. And then if you get your freakish leftist president back in there, then you can put them back. But right now, this is out of control, man.
13: So you have that judge, right? I just got a judge that says the Trump administration cannot ban SNAP recipients from using benefits on sugar drinks and candy. Oh.
9: Okay, this is...
1: Good golly!
13: Hold up, Pat. I got another one for you. I got another one. Here is another judge born in Trinidad and Tobago that just blocked the Trump administration from using a Social Security database system to verify voters' eligibility.
9: Oh, yeah? Hey, hang on there, Chris, because I have a judge here, a federal judge, that haunts the Trump administration effort to subpoena Tim Walz in immigration enforcement probe.
1: Yeah, I saw that yesterday.
9: It never ends.
1: It's unbelievable. Unbelievable.
9: Gotta stop. You gotta just...
1: But we do want that really important global warming information put back up at the national parks because the hysteria has been so, so accurate, hasn't it?
0: Oh, yes.
1: And listen to this lying sack of a buffoon, Al Gore, claiming in an interview that he gave just late last week. Here's what he said about his dumbass movie 20 years later.
14: When you see the film, do you feel like it still holds up?
15: Unfortunately, yes. And the scientists were dead right on all the important elements of it.
1: Right.
15: It really is insane that we are continuing to use the sky as an open sewer.
1: Okay, I can't. I can't.
0: Oh, my God.
1: That's enough. That's enough.
0: So Good Morning America goes out to his ranch.
9: Yeah.
0: And that's probably where Tennessee,
9: I think.
1: Yeah. Probably.
9: Where he keeps the lights on all night and wastes electricity and ruins the environment with his footprint.
0: I mean, Al.
1: Come on now. Wake up and join us in reality here. Not only has he not been held accountable for the hysteria and the fear-mongering and just the outright lies that he's been telling for 30 or 40 years and the lies that he continues to tell. He actually doubled down on all of the BS in his movie and claims he and the other climate scientists were dead right.
0: Which is amazing.
1: Dead right. It is the exact opposite, and it's proven. It's not speculation. We have the receipts. I mean, it defies logic. It defies reality. Think of the damage this guy has done by spreading these bald-faced lies to a gullible generation. It just takes his word for it. They just lap it up. And then they believe that we're literally doomed to extinction on this planet.
0: They're putting up signs. We're arguing over signs that say the world is going to end. Enjoy this park because it's not going to be here next year.
1: And it's no wonder that the young, this millennials and the Gen Z, it's no wonder they don't like capitalism because it's all blamed on capitalism. Mm-hmm. And they think that capitalism is destroying the planet. And so we got to switch to socialism because that will make us all poor and we won't be producing anything anymore.
0: Boy, our sky is a sewer.
1: Meanwhile, he himself has benefited, as you brought up,
0: greatly,
1: to the tune of $350 million. You know what he was worth when he entered office? It was under, $1 million or something when he became a vice president. He was worth, I think, from $1 to $3 million. Now he's worth $350 million. That's all from climate change garbage.
9: Yeah, and remember, mister, I love the earth and the environment so much, I'm going to sell my TV network to an oil-producing nation.
1: That's right. And for $500 million.
9: Right. And as much damage as he has done with his propaganda, shout out to Florida in the year 2000 and 537 of you.
1: Yeah,
9: you know
1: right.
9: who you are. You kept Al Gore out of the White House by voting for Bush.
1: Imagine how bad that would have been.
9: So as much as we complain about George W. Bush, as we should.
1: Right. And we should.
9: Could have been so much worse for America. Worse.
1: And again, there we were choosing between the lesser of two evils. I didn't think so at the time. I thought George W. Bush was a pretty good option. All right. If you're a homeowner in America, you need to listen to this. The FBI has been warning about a type of real estate fraud on the rise called title theft, and your equity is the target. 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

0: hearing now about the second ransom note for Nancy Guthrie, clear back in February, informed the kidnappers admitted they accidentally killed her.
1: Yes.
0: They killed her and buried her. Weird.
2: Really weird.
0: We didn't. They didn't share that part.
2: No, they didn't. And what's his face? Levin on TMZ. He shared a bunch of stuff yesterday as well. And he was saying that the FBI had ghosted him the last couple months. Mm. He seemed to believe he had a pretty good working relationship. And then they just went away and weren't answering any questions of what was going on. He said that they had put a couple $100 into the crypto account, see if they could track it. They couldn't. They talked about the first one was something about life saving, and the second one was no, you don't need to hurry. There's no worry about life. Mm. No worry about life. And I'm just really strange that they didn't pay some money to get her.
0: Barry,
2: I really don't understand that at all.
0: The initial ask was $4 million to get her back. And they said if the ransom wasn't paid by February 9th, that would increase to $6 million or else. Then there was an apology note, which came from the same IP address as the first one. It said that Guthrie had been accidentally killed and offered to deliver her body back to the family for $4 million. Wow. Really weird.
2: Yeah.
0: How do you...
2: The whole thing is really sad.
0: Accidentally kill somebody. I don't know.
1: They
0: really strange.
1: Leave her medication behind.
2: Yeah. Yeah. They didn't know about... They didn't know how sick she was.
0: Mm. Wow. Very, very sad. And, but the family must have known pretty much right away. I mean, the second note came a long time ago.
2: Right. And so,
0: they had to know. We didn't know, but they had to know.
2: And that's where you got to believe that's why they weren't paying the money.
0: Yeah.
2: They figured, look, she's already dead.
0: Mm-hmm.
2: But there's no point in paying the money to bring her back home because she's already dead.
0: And I guess maybe they clung to some kind of hope that maybe she wasn't dead, even though they said she was, but apparently not. What's it been, 130 days?
2: February 1st, yeah.
0: Been a long time.
2: Long time. I stopped keeping track. I was keeping track of it till I got up to 100.
0: So it's like 5 months, going on six.
2: Right.
0: Going on 6 months. It's a long time. Yeah. Jeez.
2: And it's amazing that it happened in today's world. I mean,
0: nobody's been caught.
2: We've got the President of the United States telling us we can read name tags going into going into a bunker in Iran.
0: Right.
2: But we can't find Nancy Guthrie? Come on now.
0: I know. With all the cameras we have, with all the surveillance that's being done on us.
2: Not in Arizona.
0: With all the Ring phones, or Ring videos, with everything available to us. They still haven't caught the perpetrators of this.
2: No.
0: That's amazing.
2: It is.
0: And really a shame. Wow.
2: Yeah. Yeah, it's sad.
0: Then there's a coffee shop that is denying service to Jewish lawmakers. They claim that they don't serve genocide enablers.
3: Okay.
0: So, cafe in New York City said Sunday it has barred U.S. Representative, he's a Democrat, by the way, Dan Goldman, because it does not serve genocide enablers after he stopped at the coffee shop. And I guess he stopped there because his daughter had to go to the bathroom. And so while he was there, he didn't want to just go use the bathroom and not get coffee. So he got some coffee, and they're pissed that he did. They posted a photo of Goldman on social media writing, "We see that you stopped by our shop today for a coffee. Do you see how it doesn't taste like genocide juice?
3: Wow.
0: We don't serve racist, fascist, homophobes, genocide enablers. Too bad we didn't recognize you right away, or we would have turned you away."
1: Wow.
0: Jeez, the hatred, the anti-Semitism.
2: So a place in New York City is throwing away Jews.
0: Mm-hmm. Huh. Yeah. Interesting.
2: Weird how that's happening.
0: Isn't it? They say, plus they've got on their website, it says that we don't treat you as, whoever walks through the door is treated with unconditional dignity. Not as a customer, not as a transaction, as someone who arrived and deserves to be welcomed. Unless, of course, they disagree with your opinions. Then, of course, they're going to treat you like dog crap.
3: Oh, man.
0: Wow. That is insane. There should be some kind of investigation there, right, of discrimination? You can't do that in this day and age. You can't discriminate against people for their beliefs.
1: But to the Jews? Oh, yes.
0: Yeah. Apparently you can.
2: Yeah.
0: More coming up.
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0: we got more from Candace Owens. That's always fun.
1: Oh, yeah.
0: Because she's great.
1: She's wonderful.
0: Wonderful is a good word.
1: I don't understand her problem with pronouncing
0: with words. Yeah, I don't either.
1: I have issues with words. I get it.
0: Yeah,
2: so do I.
0: But, I mean, there's too many. There's too many words that she has a problem with.
1: Absolutely.
0: And they're not difficult words.
1: And people,
0: you know?
1: People have
0: been... And I don't care if somebody else is writing her stuff. They're not hard words. They're not hard. Read it. Come on.
1: And then... these videos that we're showing you, mm-hmm. she does it multiple times. Mm-hmm. No one in this process went, "Hey, Candace,
0: you're mispronouncing the word."
1: That's not how you say it.
0: I know.
1: We have comedy bits.
0: Do you only have yes people around you?
1: Comedians,
0: how does this work?
1: Like, Candace, that's not the way
0: right.
1: you say this.
0: And apparently, nobody can say that to her. Her husband can't say that
1: not.
0: To her. Candace, you're pronouncing that wrong. And you're going to get mocked.
1: But here's another one.
0: All right.
3: And we allowed them to create a caricature of a Republican.
4: Caricature. There's this caricature of Candace Owens out there.
3: The idea that Candace Owens is super hard now is more of a media caricature.
4: Because maybe you've fallen for a caricature of it. You'll be caricatured.
3: And the absurd things that the press will do and try to caricature certain people.
4: The media did a very good job of creating that caricature of me, trying to defame you, trying to caricature you as an unhinged, crazy, loony person. I just saw you as a caricature. It's caricature. Girl, I have been maimed, fired, caricatured. I'm watching right now. The media will attack you and caricature you, and it's always been that way.
0: Okay. And it's always been that way.
5: Well, she mixed it up that one time, though.
0: Yeah, she did.
5: Caricature. Weird.
2: And one thing I think is clear that she's listening to her people, her audience, she's listening. Mm. Because this next clip I'm going to play with you, we talked about her trip that she looked different. And we asked the question, could she be, you know what? Just play the clip.
4: You guys. Happy Monday. I hope all of the fathers out there had an amazing Father's Day weekend. All the dads that are actually good fathers, I should say. If you're a bum, you don't count. You have to do better. Anyway, I would like to formally announce at the top of the show that you guys were correct. I am with child. I'm expecting another child. A lot of you guys had sussed that out. Genuinely, within the first 4 weeks of my pregnancy, I actually found out, I am not kidding, that I was pregnant from you guys. You guys were in the comments. You were asking questions. You were like, Candace has a very unique attitude that she's known to have when she's pregnant with a boy. It's kind of sus. I think she's pregnant. Yes, you were correct. I learned from you. And then I found out that that is indeed the reason, as it always is, that I grow sort of increasingly violent. When I am, for some, something about growing a boy inside of you that makes you want to aggress. That's how I feel. I don't understand it, but I want to physically fight people. The more pregnant I become, I want to physically fight people. There's nothing I can do about it. It's a condition.
1: Oh,
4: and
1: okay, then.
0: Yeah,
4: a lot
0: it's fine.
4: We're going to unpack today, but
0: it's
4: I wanted to get that done at the top of the show.
5: Chris.
0: So, yes. All right.
5: Chris, okay.
1: Well, congratulations.
5: So is she currently 4 weeks pregnant?
2: According to her.
5: Well, then how does she know it's a boy yet?
2: Because she gets angrier.
0: I see. Yeah, because she wants to beat people.
1: To be a girl. Well, people have already told her that you look like you're pregnant with a boy. So she knows.
2: Yes.
1: I mean, wow.
0: Are we sure that's not just a caricature of her? Are we sure?
2: It is possibly
0: a caricature.
2: But this show called it once again because she looked pretty heavy in those pictures in Russia.
1: Yeah, she did. Yeah.
0: Did she?
1: Yeah.
5: I wanted to be a girl so badly now.
2: All right. Mm-hmm. That'd be great. Well, there's your major announcement. Kendall is pregnant.
0: There you go.
5: Yeah, right.
0: Major announcement. That's exciting.
1: We sussed it out, though.
0: Yeah.
2: We did suss it out. Yes. So she is listening to her audience.
0: That's good.
2: And she's reading the comments. So how about you listen to how to pronounce words correctly, Candace?
0: Yeah,
5: does her audience call her out on that?
2: I guess no one calls her out on that.
0: Apparently not.
5: Honestly.
0: Not. Although she knows people are saying things about it.
2: Yes.
0: Yeah.
5: This audience, I'm going to encourage you to go to YouTube and just copy and paste the links to, you know, they have little things where you can learn how to pronounce words.
2: Yes.
5: Mm-hmm. And just put those in the comments for her. Maybe she'll see those.
0: Okay.
5: I'm helping out. That's all I'm doing.
0: Yeah, you're a helper. That's nice.
5: Thank you.
0: That's really nice. We're concerned about
2: her word usage.
0: Yeah. Mm-hmm. Wow. All right. So we also have some fascinating audio from Rosie O'Donnell.
5: Oh, yeah. Yeah.
0: Who is talking about Trump's America.
5: Yeah. She's got a message for those that maybe are losing hope.
0: Okay.
6: But I think he will have some sort of crisis, whether it's an assassination attempt or a terrorist bombing.
0: There Pause will it for be just some a second. Is she alive? Her coloring is... Can we go back to her?
1: Well, she's been living in Ireland. I don't think they get sun there.
0: Look at that. Holy cow. That's... Well.
2: Yeah.
0: She looks like she's been dead for about 6 weeks. That's really... wow!
2: While in Texas, the sun moves 3 miles from her. Yeah.
0: Wow.
2: In Ireland, no,
0: it's 93 million miles.
2: Yeah. Yes.
5: So she's obviously talking about
0: that's your problem
5: Donald
0: right there.
5: Trump. And I have, maybe it's breaking news to Rosie, but the president actually has had assassination attempts, not in quotes,
0: mm-hmm.
5: Rosie.
0: Mm-hmm.
5: She is just despicable.
0: Ugh. And there's more.
6: Event, and he will say there will be no elections. That is what I think is going to happen, because if you read Project 2025, you would have not believed that they wrote down exactly what they've done to our country and America didn't notice. If you don't think that they would take away our right to vote when they've already done...
0: What have they done?
6: The Voters' Rights Act. When they've already set up concentration camps. We are past the precipice
0: Wait,
6: of America.
0: Pause it. And where are the concentration camps that are set up?
1: I may be for them.
0: Do you remember the FEMA thing back in the day?
1: That was Katrina.
0: Yeah. That was the wild conspiracy theory that was so outrageous. Now they're saying that there's concentration camps?
1: I think that was Katrina, right?
0: Come on. It was around that period of time.
5: I've got news for Rosie. We actually have had concentration camps in this country.
0: Yeah, and it was done by Democrats both times. Mm-hmm. Both times. In fact, almost every embarrassment in the history of this country has been done by Democrats.
7: All the things!
1: Yeah.
0: We're continually apologizing for things the left has done in this country. And they're the ones who are constantly screaming about it. What they leave out is, they did it! All right, let's hear the rest.
6: Everyone needs to believe still. Believe you have hope is the last thing to die, people. We have to believe. I am very thrilled for how the Democrats now seem to be doing. But if I read one more text from a senator saying what he did and not doing anything about it, well, what they can't, Rosie, they can't because they're the minority. You know what? There were many minority groups that stood their ground and saved our nation before.
0: Okay. All right.
5: That's the power. I mean,
2: did you noodle that?
5: There's nothing
2: that
5: you noodle.

0: Yeah, I'll do that. Okay, because yeah. I don't want to embarrass myself again.
1: Thank you.
2: Did she move back? Is she still in Ireland, or did she move back?
3: She's still in Ireland, but she's been traveling back and forth quite a bit lately.
2: Yeah, she has. Yeah.
3: She was here for the Tonys, and she's going to be coming back again in the next couple of months, because I see where Jimmy Fallon is taking the next 2 months off.
2: Is she hosting?
3: And she's going to be one of the hosts.
2: Oh.
0: Fallon's taking 2 months off?
3: You know, in the story, it said that Fallon has taken his traditional 2 month summer vacation. And I thought, I need a traditional 2 month summer vacation.
2: Pat, wow. Can we start this tradition in this program?
3: No doubt. A traditional 2 month vacation.
2: Can we do a traditional 2 month vacation?
0: I think you've already done it.
3: Hey, yeah, thank you. That's absolutely true.
0: Yeah.
3: Yeah.
0: Those
3: days have already accumulated under your name.
0: Yeah. Mr. Bruce. So you're welcome.
3: Yeah.
0: For the 2 months off.
2: 2 weeks. Okay.
3: But so she'll be in town for that, which will be
0: that'll be great. It's
3: Goodness.
0: Always good to have her back.
3: Yeah, it's always
0: you
3: good.
0: Just feel better you in do. The country you when do. She's there.
2: I feel
0: right?
2: like a better American when I see her on the TV.
0: Over at The View, they're still hashing out the J.D. Vance visit because apparently Joy liked him, and that's verboten.
3: Oh, yeah.
4: This is fun.
5: I actually heard what you said to him, right? Because he was sitting in the middle. Yeah. You were here. Yeah. I was here.
6: Right.
5: And you said to him, I mean, it was a backhanded compliment. You said to him, you know, you're pretty good. For a Republican.
6: Yes.
7: And then I sat over here and was like, what about me?
6: You don't even seem, because that's like a MAGA Republican.
5: No, but
6: it's a different.
5: He also came in, listen, he came in strategically prepared to disarm us with niceness. He came in being affable and laughing easily and being very nice. I mean, it worked on you, didn't work on me.
6: It didn't work on
7: me
6: either.
7: I have to say, I've
6: it
7: dismissed.
6: It did not work on me. Anna.
8: I think it did.
6: It did not. I respect the office. I'm a civilized human being. When someone comes on my show,
7: that's true.
6: Then you treat them like a human being.
8: Well, Barbara Walters did say that.
6: I learned under Barbara Walters.
8: Yeah, Barbara Walters told me that
6: physically,
8: when I was.
6: She was on top of me.
8: when I first started coming on the show as a guest co-host, she told me when someone comes to your house, you treat them well.
7: Yeah.
8: She did tell me that.
7: Yes. I have to say, though, I've been
0: happened?
7: A little bit dismissive of J.D. Vance as like his political ambitions, because I personally think Marco Rubio is a more formidable candidate. But I have to say, after having him here, I do think that he's more of a political heavyweight. Because I watched him at our table play nice. He dodged questions. I mean, you were grilling him. Everyone's grilling him. He dodged.
6: He didn't answer anything.
7: He kept his cool for an audience that's not
0: answered
7: particularly
0: everything.
7: Friendly. Then he goes on Fox and a kind of different J.D. Vance comes out. So there's this chameleon aspect to him that can be helpful when running, or it can look disingenuous.
0: She's supposed to be the Republican in the group. The conservative in the group. Wow.
2: And she spews conservatism.
0: Oh, yeah. That was...
3: I mean...
0: Wow. You mean...
3: That show.
0: I'm
3: struggling to...
0: I know. I know. I know. It's a real struggle to even make heads or tails of that show, because they're so stupid and they are so wrong on everything.
3: And if, you know, if they were hot, that would be another thing.
2: Now, easy, buddy.
0: Now, would it be another thing?
3: Yes.
0: Okay.
2: Yeah, Whoopi's hot, bro. Chill.
0: Oof.
3: Yeah, she's looking better.
2: Yeah, she's looking better.
0: And where was she yesterday, by the way?
3: She takes
0: the day before.
2: She's busy.
3: Traditional.
2: She doesn't come down
3: part
2: to
3: of her contract. She's not
2: level.
3: There every day.
0: Yes. No, okay.
4: Okay, so Marco Rubio was mentioned in that clip there. What is this clip of him on the July 4th event?
3: He's inviting me. I thought he was just inviting me, but I guess he's inviting everyone.
4: Oh, really? Okay.
9: In the summer of 1776... a small group of patriots signed a document that defied an empire and forever changed the course of the world. I am personally inviting you to the National Mall for the Salute to America celebration on July 4th in Washington, D.C.
0: Thank you.
9: We are coming together to honor that sacred heritage with a night of world-class music, entertainment, and a record-breaking fireworks display that will light up the sky. 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
0: World-class music? Is
3: world
0: that
3: class
0: true?
3: Music.
0: Who's
4: Vanilla
0: providing?
4: Ice. Vanilla Ice.
2: Vanilla Ice.
4: He's still going to be there.
2: No, gotta be kidding me.
3: Lee Greenwood.
0: Okay. All right, so Lee Greenwood and Vanilla Ice, or
3: I think we're just Lee Greenwood for the night.
0: Okay,
2: I just got the schedule, so you do your thing, Pat, and I'll get you the schedule for because I literally just got released.
3: Okay, because I see where Trump had said that we're getting a big July 4th flyover.
2: Yes, we are.
0: Yeah, we are.
3: Well, I mean, flyover of everything.
0: Yeah,
3: they're all.

0: coming.
1: Mm-hmm.
0: Which will be great.
1: Who's all coming?
0: Everybody. They're all coming. Every flying thing that,
1: yeah. Oh, every
0: that
1: flying,
0: we have.
1: Every flying thing
0: every flying
1: we have?
0: Thing we have is going to be over our
1: wow.
2: And it was
1: That's
2: all
1: impressive.
2: Of the generals.
1: Yeah.
2: They wanted to do something special. They wanted to get it done for the 250th year, the anniversary. We have America's 250th, and that's coming up in a little while. And I think I can say that we're going to do a flyover like no flyover.
1: See?
2: This is going
1: like no
2: to lead
1: like none.
2: A group of many, many planes. I do love the F-22, I have to tell. Does anybody like the F-22?
1: I do. I like it. Yeah, I like it.
0: Yeah, me too.
1: I like the F-16.
2: I say, why aren't you putting F-22s? They're putting F-35s. They're going to have the 35s. They're going to have the 60s. Mm-hmm. They're going to have everything. But this will be a flyover on July 4th. I think I can say the likes of which we've never seen before, General, right? Spending a couple of bucks extra for a little fuel. We own the plane, so all we need is a little extra fuel, right? And we have every pilot wants to do it. Those pilots are all fighting to do it. So
1: yeah.
2: We're going to have a lot of planes flying over the Capitol and over the White House. And,
1: okay.
2: And maybe I could ask you to do a return trip, too, because, you know, they fly over and they go fast. When they're going slow, they're going fast, right? And as I understand it, this is going to lead the brigade.
1: All right.
0: See?
1: Like we've never seen before.
0: All the things.
1: All right. This year, Kexi is doing something big for America's 250th birthday. To celebrate, we're running our biggest sale ever.
0: Awesome.
1: 25% off our standard blue cookie boxes. 25% off the big, you know, dozen cookies. You get 25% off that box. And because one celebration just wasn't enough, we're also launching a special 4th of July themed cookie box packed with very American inspired flavors. There's only going to be 250 for a 250th. So once they're gone, that's it. We won't have any more. So get them quickly. And that's still not all. We also have a brand new summer treat, the Hawaiian coconut loaf. It's a soft, buttery loaf loaded with sweet shredded coconut, a touch of crushed pineapple, and tropical summer flavor in every slice. I don't even like coconut, and I thought this was a lemon bread.
0: Yeah,
1: that I absolutely love those, and so I bit into it, and actually, it's delicious. Even if you don't like coconut, it is really,
3: so
1: really
3: you're a coconut
1: good.
3: Fan now, welcome
1: yeah. So
3: to the party.
1: At least with this one, it's great with your morning coffee after dinner, or. Really, whenever you decide bread counts as a snack. The Hawaiian coconut loaf will be available periodically throughout the summer. 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
4: Pat Gray is unleashed.
1: All right, so Bill Maher had another message to Democrats, which he's been, you know, say what you will about him, and we do, and there are plenty of things to disagree with him on. But on a fairly regular basis lately, he's spoken some common sense.
0: Yeah, plenty of things to agree with him as well.
1: It's just that Democrats are so out of control.
0: Yes.
5: And yeah, he's trying to reel them in.
1: Yep. Yep, but they're not coming. So here he is, clip 18.
6: If we are ever going to get back to the old America, that's got to be the Democrats' part of the bargain. Stop coming up with radically new and often terrible ideas, and then in the next breath, insist there be no debate about any of it. That if you don't see it right away and go along, you're bad, stupid, and deplorable. As if you were saying, duh, 2 + 2 = 5, isn't that obvious? Yeah, it's obvious you can't add. You can't just say math is racist, queers for Palestine, looting is cool, healthy at any weight. If the men's football team played the women's team, it would be a tie. You can't just say
1: And yet, they do.
0: They do.
1: Mm-hmm. They do. He talked about traditional dads.
6: This is why the traditional dad, the trad dad, needs to make a comeback. Not all the way back to the 1950s psychopath who never said he loved you and hit you with a belt, no. But just back to the dad who believes that because I said so is a perfectly legitimate answer to any question a child has. Just back to the dad who would never say anything as stupid as, my kid is my hero, or where do you want to eat dinner, or... One more story, and then we really have to start thinking about going to bed, okay? Trad dads don't negotiate. They say, you will apologize to your mother. Don't make me turn this car around. Mm-hmm. Some things just happen because life is unfair. Clean your room. Be quiet. The adults are talking, and it's not all about you. Mostly, a trad nice. Dad knows he's your parent, not your friend. Mm-hmm. He isn't your emotional support animal. He's simply a guy who understands the job to raise an adult who can survive in the wild.
1: Wow.
5: Amen.
1: Wow.
0: Like that.
3: I think he was at my house last night. All that happened at my house.
1: Did it really?
3: Yes.
1: Wow. That's a lot.
3: Just because I said so.
1: Okay. He also had some statistics on on cops.
5: Yeah, this is
1: as well.
5: I don't know how old this clip is, but he was on another show, and I just thought, as long as we're doing Bill Maher stuff, this thing popped up on my feed.
1: Throw this one out too.
5: Good, and I fact checked these already. This is good stuff. Yes.
7: How many people do you think the police shoot a year? I don't know. See, so you're talking out of your ass. Tell me. 1,000. They shoot about 1,000 people a year.
8: Okay.
7: Mm. And? How many of that are white people?
8: Tell me.
7: So, again, we're having this discussion, but you're so sure of yourself, you don't even know the stats.
8: But why does that stat affect
7: Because you're
8: me?
7: Talking about what you're talking about how much you have to worry. Mm. About. I'm
8: Not
7: saying,
8: I have to worry. My friends who are black, who are raising, who are married and raising kids.
7: Right.
8: Here's what I, this is Absolutely. What I, my personal experience. My personal experience, when I took my kids out and they got their driver's license.
7: Right.
8: I was worried about them driving safely and
7: right.
8: those are the discussions I had.
7: Absolutely.
8: Don't speed and don't take somebody. My black friends have to have an added discussion
7: I agree.
8: That I've never had with
7: Absolutely.
8: My kids. If you get pulled over by the cop, make sure that your hands are there.
7: Right.
8: Don't reach for anything.
1: I've had.
7: Okay.
1: So isn't get that out of
8: privilege?
1: Here.
7: Okay. Again, no. Let's not talk about. Let's. I like the word advantage better. There's something about privilege that just is. Mm-hmm. It bleeds into something that gets a little ridiculous.
8: Advantage, I think, is a harsher thing.
7: I think it's a realer thing.
9: I think you guys are talking about the same thing and
7: kind
9: you don't
7: of.
9: Want to use it because
7: of
9: the connotation of it that's attached to it.
7: Okay, but let's get back to the police.
1: Okay.
7: They shoot about 1,000 people a year.
1: Okay.
7: Right?
8: Mm-hmm. Right.
7: Now, in a country of 340 million people,
1: mm-hmm.
7: a lot of whom are crazy mm-hmm. and a lot of whom are armed,
1: mm-hmm.
7: I don't know if that's like a ridiculous number. There are some people the police do have to shoot.
1: Mm-hmm.
8: What percentage are white?
7: 3/4.
8: More white. Wow.
1: Yeah, yes!
7: Since blacks are only 14% of the population, that's almost twice the percentage of what it would be.
8: Right.
7: Okay.
8: So there's a problem.
1: Okay.
7: There's a problem. But police also have many more encounters with black people.
1: Right.
7: So you have to figure in all these things.
1: Yes. Yes. Hello.
0: Yeah, Bill is-
1: Jeez, I'm so glad that we didn't pay him the $40,000 that it cost to go on his stupid show when he's...
0: Right.
1: I didn't realize he was such a buffoon.
5: You're talking about Howie Mandel.
1: Yes. Yes.
3: Well, the audience doesn't know what you're talking about.
1: Well, that's true. That was an off-air...
3: That was off-air conversation.
1: Yeah. Yeah. Well, they offered us a chance to give them $40,000, and then he would endorse our product.
3: Yeah, Kexi.
1: No, thank you.
3: Not Pat Groundley.
1: Yeah, right. brother. I didn't realize he was... Apparently he is, though, somewhat liberal, or maybe flamingly liberal. I don't know.
0: Pretty close.
1: I haven't taken the opportunity to listen much to his podcast. Mm. I haven't gotten to every single living organism's podcast yet, but that's on the list.
3: But the amoeba, you're still on that one,
1: yeah,
3: right?
1: You're like, still.
5: Yeah, Gary the amoeba.
1: Yeah. Sure. The amoeba in Pocatello. Yeah.
5: Go to rowdymade.com and get all of that.
1: Right. Right.
5: Amoeba merch.
1: All right. We got overtime coming up, and we'll see you back here middle of the week tomorrow.
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11: Hey there, welcome to the 4 Minute Buzz. I'm Hillary, and we are sharing good news stories all week long, and here's a few more. Now, most Saturday mornings, Hunter and Jenna Perrin of Temecula, California, they start their day quietly, watching TV, doing yoga. But this past April, their morning took a very different turn. At around 8:30 a.m., their home security camera pinged with a motion alert in the backyard, and then came a knock at the front door. A neighbor was standing there with an urgent message saying, quote, "They just landed in your backyard." Well, Hunter's response was, "What do you mean?" And the neighbor's reply, "The balloon." The couple rushed outside to find a full-size hot air balloon, basket and all, carrying roughly a dozen passengers sitting right there on their lawn. The pilot had been forced to make an emergency landing after the winds died down mid-flight, causing the balloon to hover and then run out of fuel. Jenna said it looked straight out of Pixar's movie Up. At one point, they positioned it so well as it was coming up, it looked like our house could just go with it. Well, miraculously, they missed the tree, cleared the fence, and landed without a scratch to the property or any of the passengers. The whole operation, refueling, reinflating, and then floating the balloon back over the house to its transport truck, it took about 2 hours. Neighbors came out to watch, including plenty that the parents had never even met before. And Hunter said, quote, "We're just glad we can all laugh about it now." As for whether they'd ever ride in a hot air balloon themselves, yeah, they said that they'll pass. Also, politics, it doesn't often give us much to laugh about these days, but Harrisburg, Pennsylvania has a secret weapon, and his name is Ravi. Ravi is a 10-year-old, 7-pound Devon Rex cat, once deemed too scrawny as a kitten to compete as a show cat, who now serves as the only feline presence in the Pennsylvania state capitol. His person is State Representative Jessica Benham of Allegheny County, and while the office sign technically bears her name, a visitor walking in, yeah, they might think otherwise. The office features cat-sized bow ties, a cat-sized decorative fireplace, and perhaps most importantly, a cat-sized podium, complete with a presidential seal and microphone. Ravi's life at the Capitol began out of necessity during the pandemic, when Representative Benham struggled to find reliable cat care. And it was supposed to be temporary, but she quickly noticed something. Every morning, Ravi would walk confidently into the building on his leash, and every evening, she'd have to carry out one very disappointed cat. "He's definitely sadder the weeks we're not in Harrisburg," she said. Now, these days, the front desk staff greets Ravi by name before they even greet his owner. Representative Benham has accepted her role accordingly. She said, "The folks at the front desk say, 'Hi, Ravi.' What about me?" She says, "I'm just cat transportation." So Pennsylvania has 102 Democrats and 99 Republicans in its House of Representatives and one Democat who sleeps through the votes but shows up every single day. And finally, here's one for the animal lovers and the philosophers. A new study from a university in Finland has proven that bumblebees can figure out how to get an out-of-reach reward through active problem solving on the fly. Pun intended, in real time. The research shows that bees don't just operate on hardwired instinct. They can assess a new challenge, try different approaches, and adapt until they find a solution. This level of cognitive flexibility, previously associated almost exclusively with primates and corvids, is now being documented in tiny insects with brains the size of a pinhead. Bees have fascinating cognitive flexibility, allowing them to adapt to new situations, which is a crucial trait when environmental conditions and food sources change rapidly. Additionally, studies reveal that bees can learn complex multi-step tasks by observing other bees, and they've even been observed playing with balls just for enjoyment. So the natural world just keeps reminding us intelligence comes in every size. I'm Hillary. That's your 4 Minute Buzz. And now here's a message from Glenn.
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2: Hello, America. Welcome to the Glenn Beck Program. We have just taken another giant leap for mankind. Kind of. Giant leap for mankind. The president yesterday signed an executive order that America will lead in the quantum tech race. What does that mean? Oh, it means everything, and we'll get into that here in just a second. Also, the president is floating a trial balloon about taking pieces of the AI companies. Let's not. I'll explain why this is actually something that Hamilton was for, believe it or not. The founders, you know, people like, they could have never seen this coming. No, but they saw a lot of things that are exactly like today, and I'll explain. Alexander Hamilton saw AI coming? No, but he saw this problem coming. I'll explain in a minute. Here first, let me tell you about Rush Tax. 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You know, leaky faucet, you fix it. 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That's right. All right, so let me give you a couple of stories here. Trump has just signed an executive order to lead the quantum tech race. It's the first order that pushes for a U.S. quantum computer at a national lab by 2028, plus sensors and networks in 5 years, while expanding training and supply chains across agencies, energy, commerce, and NASA. Quantum computing is something you're not going to have access to. Quantum computing is everything. Quantum computing coupled with artificial superintelligence changes the entire world. The problem with all of this stuff is you're not going to have access to it. The government will. The government, you know, we're in this catch-22. The government has to have control of quantum computing for their own sake, because there will be no secrets. Your bank account will be gone. The minute we have quantum computing, any country can destroy the other, because they'll just wipe out bank accounts overnight. They just wipe them out. There's no secrets. There's no national secrets. You'll be able to go into hack into our codes to launch missiles. There are no secrets. There are no doors that have any locks once you have quantum computing. That's the biggest problem. And that's the second post that he did for the executive order. And that is, we have to have by 2030, 2031, encryption that is quantum that will stop any kind of quantum attack on encryption. So we have to have it. I just don't like the government having access to things that the average person can't have access to. And I don't want access to encryption, you know, technology, et cetera, et cetera. But this is much more than that. And you combine it with the other thing that was floated yesterday. J.D. Vance said yesterday, the president is supportive of the United States owning these big AI companies. He likes the idea sort of as a sovereign wealth fund idea. Okay. That's good. I understand the sovereign wealth thing, and I understand where Trump is coming from on this. Where he's coming from is he believes that the nation needs to be strong. You know, this is the same argument that was made back in the colonial era. Let me tell you a story about an argument, okay? Because it just walked into the room with a new face, but it's the same argument. It's the winter 1791. Two men are sitting in the same cabinet, and they can't stand each other. They can't stand what the other one wanted to build. Alexander Hamilton, he was an orphan, he was an immigrant, he was a genius. He was the first secretary, treasury secretary, and he looked at this fragile, broke, barely stitched together republic and saw what America could be great someday. We could be a great power. He saw way over the horizon. But he believed that to get there, the government had to do something really, really bold. It had to partner with the biggest power on earth. And that wasn't government, that was money. He wanted a national bank. The federal government would assume the state's debts. In his report on manufacturers, the open argument that the state should encourage industry directly through tariffs and subsidies and a thumb on the scale. He said, we can build national champions. We'll fuse the strength of the government to the muscle of commerce, and you get a giant. And he's right, you would. But that philosophy seems really familiar, doesn't it? Now, across the table was Thomas Jefferson. And Jefferson looked at his blueprint and was like, oh my gosh, this is poison. This is slow-acting poison. His argument was not that it wouldn't work. His fear was it would work because Jefferson understood corruption the way the Romans understood, not a bribe, you know, in a briefcase, but a marriage. You just marry people off. The moment you wed the government to moneyed interest, you create a class whose fortune depends on the state. Listen to this carefully. You create a class whose fortune depends on the state and a state whose appetite depends on that class. So those two grow together. By the way, you're not in that marriage. Okay, you're not even a child in that marriage. That marriage will be between AI, high tech, quantum, and the government. You're not in that. And they grow bigger and bigger quietly until one day you look up and you find out I've been squeezed out of my own republic. Nobody even fired a shot. I'm out. This is Thomas Jefferson's argument. Okay. The argument got settled a little bit. They decided against the bank. But the actual argument, it just keeps changing clothes. The bank war. That was this argument. Then the railroads put these clothes on. And they were like, we're too important. The New Deal, same argument. The 2008 bailouts, same argument. And now we put on the newest suit it has ever worn. Because the vice president said out loud that the president is supportive of the United States owning the big artificial intelligence company, a sovereign wealth fund. That's the idea. A stake in the people's most important technology of the age. Now, Donald Trump is doing it because America first. He believes, you know, that America can be strong exactly the way Hamilton did. Okay. When I first heard this, the first word that jumped into my head was fascism. And I've been saying this is Italian fascism. I want to tell you why this is a losing argument, okay? It's not entirely wrong, but I, you know, in doing my homework, we want strong arguments. Here's the thing about Italian fascism, okay? Italian fascism is not German fascism. Mussolini's economy didn't seize the factories like communism does. The owners kept their names on the door. What the state took was not the title, it was the steering wheel, okay? The company stayed private and ran at the pleasure of the regime in service of the regime. Everything within the state, nothing outside the state. That's Mussolini. So, yes, the government that owns a piece and steers it rhymes. I'm not going to pretend it doesn't. It rhymes with fascism. But here's why I want to correct myself. I want to correct myself because it's important that I do, and you can hold me to that. But it's important because people always think of race hatred. You associate race hatred with fascism. That wasn't the engine of fascism. Mussolini didn't pass his race laws until 38, and that was under German pressure, not from his own doctrine, okay? Anti-Semitism was essential to Nazism, not essential to fascism. So fascism without the race hatred, you know, doesn't reveal some secret core. It just describes early Italian fascism pretty accurately. Hatred is not required in it. But that nobody's going to listen to that, okay? The part that really takes the word away from me, the government holding stake in a private industry, doesn't make a country anything. What Donald Trump is saying is Norway. Norway has the sovereign wealth fund. It owns roughly 1.5% of every company on the face of the earth. It took stakes in the banks and the car makers in 2009. We did. And then it gave it back. Singapore does this. If state ownership equaled fascism, then Norway's a fascist state, and that's just ridiculous. Okay. What makes fascism fascism is the politics. The one party, the leadership worship, the boot on descent, the deliberate solving of the dissolving of the individual into the organic nation. Economics was a part of this. The reason why I'm afraid of this is it's more than just state capitalism. That's a better word maybe than fascism, state or mercantilism. The thing that the kings did, it's worse than that, because what this actually means, is more than what Hamilton was talking about. It's because of what the state would actually own. Hamilton's bank would just move money. The railroads moved steel and grain, and you can see them and you can argue with them. But artificial intelligence doesn't sit downstream of your life. It sits upstream of your thoughts. That's the real danger here. And I don't want the government anywhere near that. It's becoming the thing that answers your questions before you finished asking the question. It drafts the email. It suggests the word. It frames the choice. It decides what you see and what order you see it in and what it leaves out. It's quietly becoming the surface on which free people do all of its thinking. And this is, I need you to think on this. There has never in human history been a tyrant who got to own the tool people use to form their own decisions, choices, and minds. Every despot before had to wait for you to think the thought and then punish it. He had to come after you reasoned it out. But for the first time, the temptation on the table is to put the state's hand on the instrument before the reasoning, on the thing that shapes the question itself. That's not censorship. Censorship is crude. You can feel that. This is gentler and worse. This is grooming. And a mind that has been groomed doesn't feel oppressed. It feels helped. So let me try to be the guy that you want me to be, trust me to be, I guess. A guy who's not just yelling at the sky and yelling at you that the sky is falling. This does not need to be a death knell of freedom of choice. I'll tell you what we can do. There are three things that have to stay true. Otherwise, it's bad. Let me give you those three things here in just a second. First, let me tell you about our sponsor this half hour. 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negotiations, the inspections, the paperwork, the timing, and somehow we're supposed to keep all of this straight while you're also packing up your entire life and figuring out where you're going to 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
2: I'm actually, in doing my homework, I'm actually for sovereign funds, the way Norway is doing. You own 1.5% of everything that's on the market. You buy it. I'm not for our country just owning this tech. And I have a problem with this tech, a real problem with this tech. But I think to solve it, you don't get the government in bed with it. I think that's the worst thing you can do. So three things. If these three things stay true, we're okay. First, it has to be ownership in daylight. On a balance sheet, it has to be named, not laundered through some agency that nobody can find. Sunlight is the whole game. Jefferson's marriage only kills the Republic when it's a secret one. Second, the door swings both ways. We took the car makers in 2009 and we gave it back, which proves the stake is not a sentence if the people insist on an exit. Third, this one matters the most, that you keep the one thing no government can vote you back, the ability to reason for yourself, to hold a thing in the light and decide. I don't think that one can be done. Once the government has power to manipulate you, they will manipulate you every time, and they will never reveal it, and they will never give that power back. We have walked past this cliff a dozen times, and every single time, the thing that saved us was not a law or a court. It was a citizen that could think his own thought and ornery enough just to do it. I am not afraid of a machine. I am afraid of people who forget how to argue with a machine. I trust you. I trust the American people completely for exactly as long as you can still reason your way through your own conclusion and tell the state to keep your hands off the lever of your mind. As long as that ability is still existing in everybody, then we have a firewall. This thing, they've tried it with the banks, the railroads. They did it in 2008. And it was an argument that started between Jefferson and Hamilton. Guard this, because every other freedom is downstream of your freedom of thought. And that's what we're actually talking about the government owning. I don't know how to solve this problem, but I am wildly uncomfortable with tech having this ability to control your thoughts. I'm wildly uncomfortable with the government having the ability to control your thoughts. And those are the only two players in it. Nowhere are you. And if you think we have a representative government, let's talk about the SAVE Act. The day you can no longer tell whether the thought in your head is yours, no vote will save you. And those days are coming. And when you realize that, well, maybe I was manipulated here a little bit, you'll have done that. You'll have given that over to the government feeling like you were helped. So think out loud while it is still entirely your own thought. I want to talk to Jason here for just a couple of seconds. Jason, talk to me about your concerns on the quantum mechanics and the quantum computing for security.
5: Well, that's clearly one of the biggest concerns that the administration has here, and I think it's the second order goes directly towards standard encryption. And I guess one of my biggest concerns is I feel like they don't even really know, once they unleash this beast, what's going to happen with
2: it.
5: That's one of the biggest things of concern. It's just like AI.
2: Yeah, this is the problem. There's no good answer to this. I haven't found an answer that I'm comfortable with in any direction. I don't want the private sector to have it. I don't want the government to have it. You know, I don't know how to solve for this one yet. All right, let me tell you about SuperSure.
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0: We're just talking in the break about how impossible it is to solve this problem. You know, and I don't know people. I don't know if people really understand what is coming yet and how close we are to this. And, you know, the real question here that I have on all of the fronts of the AI and quantum and everything the president did yesterday or is talking about doing, you know, can you regulate power that you don't possess? And if you have to possess it to regulate it, then who regulates the regulators? That's the real problem. And I don't know how to solve that, because every time you give power to a group to regulate, you're giving power to that group. And that group can easily be co-opted by the power of the AI. It seems like one of those knots called the Gordian knots, where you just can't ever figure out how to get out of them. So let me go to something that is closer to my pay grade. Let me tell you something that happened on a podcast about a week ago. Tucker Carlson was on a podcast, and here is what he said on the podcast.
1: I would not support the Republican Party. There's no chance I would support the Republican Party. I'm not going to support the Democratic Party. I don't know what I'm going to do. But at this point, you know, how could I or any American voter support a political party that's not loyal to the United States, that puts the interests of a foreign country above those of its own citizens? Like, it's not possible to vote for people like that. And I'm not going to. And I think I voted Republican my entire life. I worked at Fox News, CNN, right. MSNBC. I've been a consistent defender for 35 years of the Republican Party. I mean, very consistent defender. There's no defending this, because it's immoral, and it's exactly the opposite of what a political party in a democracy is charged with doing, which is representing its own voters, its own citizens, its own nation. And they're not doing that. So no, I'm out. And if I'm out, then I think a lot of other people are out.
0: Okay. So let me just take this, what he's saying. If I am out, then I think a lot of other people are out. That's the really important part. And you can think about what you want about Tucker Carlson. I'm not here. I'm not going to canonize him. I'm also not going to bury him on this. That's for others to take on if they want to. I'm not going to get into the mud. If he's building a third option, which he didn't say he was, but if he is, or recommending a third option, then I'd like to know what that third option is. You know, and we'll take that, because I'd like to know what his political solution is to holding back tyranny, besides Israel bad, Iran and Russia not so bad. MAGA, you know, everybody's saying this is a split of MAGA. MAGA was born out of the Tea Party, disaffection with both parties, but pragmatism ultimately delivered Trump via the GOP vehicle. It was working the way it was supposed to. So let's just look at him saying, I cannot and will not vote for another Republican again. Who hasn't said that as a Republican? Why is this bothering people? I think it's bothering some people because, coming from Tucker, a lot of people, and I think rightfully so, are worried about where are your loyalties here. But if we today just deal with the words that he said, you know, I can't vote for, I can't blame him. I genuinely can't, because I understand that. I've said that. I understand the feeling of being asked to keep playing a game with people who have no intention of ever letting you win. Okay. I'm not playing that game anymore. But here's what the press and everybody else wants you to take from this. It's a fracture in MAGA. No, it's not. It's a crack up on the right. No, it's not. A movement eating itself. Axios, the rest of them. Growing fractures inside the broad coalition. That's not what this is. And don't let anybody sell you that. That's not what this is. This isn't the movement breaking. This is the movement, I think, actually completing the last. This is the death throes of the GOP as we know it. This is what happens to a party when it tells its voters yes at the microphone and then governs no behind the closed doors. That's been happening for years. The base hasn't fractured. The base fractured a long time ago and said, we're not putting up with this. Have you noticed where the Republicans are? The Republicans are much better than the Paul Ryan Republicans, okay? This is merely the distance between what you're promised and what you were given. And that gap got finally wide enough that a man with 35 years invested looking at it stepped over the edge and said, I'm not going to do it. So let me talk past you for a second and talk to the people in Washington, okay? Let me talk to them, to the men and women in Washington, D.C. with an R after your name. Stay with me because this concerns you, but this part's for them. I told you this would happen for years. I have said this. I said the day would come when your own people would stop defending you, when their loyalty would run out, when the other side is worse, doesn't work anymore. And you all rolled your eyes. I mean, I had Orrin Hatch say, I'll just do a flag burning amendment and that'll bring them all back. Oh my God. Nope. Now it's real. It's here. Your inaction, or worse, your unwillingness to understand that the days of Paul Ryan are over. I mean, look at the people coming in. They're not like you. They're not. And I'm not sure exactly what MAGA actually is. I know everybody wants to make it about Donald Trump and just being a racist, but that's not what it is. I think MAGA is about common sense things that make us strong as a nation again. Donald Trump and MAGA, he was just the first major candidate that said, you know, we're not done as a nation, and I'm not going to manage the decline. That's what people want. A healthy and common sense driven country that doesn't destroy their faith and their family and their freedoms. That's what they want. Now, before I say another word to Washington, when this happens, when somebody like Tucker walks, when the next one walks, and there will be a next one, people are going to come and say, circle the wagons. You've got to defend the party. No. No, now's not the time. The stakes are too high. Hold the line. If we can just get the White House and the Senate and the House and a supermajority, don't rush to defend the GOP. Don't do it. Not because you owe them, you know, or the other side anything. You don't. But because every time you defend them for free, they teach you that betrayal is survivable, that they can ignore you and keep you. The only language a comfortable incumbent understands is the sound of the door closing behind a voter who's done. Yes, we have to stop the authoritarian and crazy left. Yes. But we need to find the Republicans or whatever that stand for something. Stand for something. Not just to burn it down. Not to go, Jews bad, Russia good. Mm-mm. Washington, listen to me carefully. I'm trying to help you. And almost no one around you is. You're not going to survive this. I don't mean a tough cycle coming your way. I mean you are building with your own hands a movement aimed directly at you, and you deserve it. And there's exactly one way to take the power out of a movement like that. Actually, you know, there's a couple of ways. First of all, you don't outspend it. You don't out-message it. Cornyn just outspent his challenger nearly 9-1 in Texas, and the voters retired him anyway. 30 years of seniority gone in a single night. Money didn't save the establishment in Texas, and it's not going to save you either. Now, there are two ways that I can think of you take the steam out of a movement where people are like, I'm leaving the party. The first one is the obvious one that every politician in power will jump to immediately. And that's silence the people who are saying it. That makes you a fascist, an authoritarian. And I know people on the left are trying it, and I'm sure people on the right will try it. And you'll lose, but so will the Republic. The other way to go is to simply remove the reason it exists. And the only way to do that is to start listening to the people who sent you there and then actually do the thing they sent you to do. That's it. That's the secret in the sauce. Listen and respond. Be a mirror to what your own voters are telling you instead of a wall. I want the GOP to win, because I don't want to start a whole new thing. And it's just, I don't want a third party. God, look at France. I want you to win. America needs you to win. But not who you are. Not as who you are. I don't want any of that. What I'm telling you right now is I'm describing the natural consequences of you ignoring the voter. So let me give you a test. This is a simple one, okay? It'll cost you nothing except courage. Put the SAVE Act on the floor. Do it. Do it. Proof of citizenship to register to vote in a federal election. Do it. That's the whole thing. It's not a 50-50 issue you get to hide behind. Roughly 7 in 10 Americans support it. Independents support it. Half of Democrats support it. And among Republicans...

your name is on their yard signs, it's not even a question. It's a settled matter. So put it up. You don't even need it to pass. I pray that it does. But all we need really is a roll call. I want the vote recorded. I want every name on the board lit up green or red. That way the whole country can see it. Because when something has 70% of a nation behind it, 70 plus people among the people who elected you, it's complicated. It's not complicated. There's no nuance here. It's really simple. Did you vote for what your people said you should vote for or not? And that's the real reason. That's the real reason why it never comes to a vote. Not because they'd lose, but because you'd be seen. You'd have to stand in the light. And you'd have people watching what you choose and then judging you. So you bottle it up in a committee. You blame the filibuster. They tell you, we need a supermajority. Yeah, right. And you know damn well, if we handed you 60 seats tomorrow, you'd discover suddenly we need 67 seats. When a man has to hide his position from the people who hired him, he's not a representative. He's an incumbent. And government, this one is full of incumbent weasels who don't want to tell you where they stand. That's a representative government, by the way, but you've turned it into a performance. Cast the vote. Put it on the floor. Find out who's in, who's out. The ones who sit down, America, show them the same frickin' door Texas just showed Cornyn. Back to you, Washington. Let me tell you where this ends. If you don't change it, because you should be far more afraid of the truth than anything said on a podcast. Somewhere out there, this party does exist. Not yet, but it does. Call it whatever you want. Call it the 80% party. A party built on nothing but the things the vast middle of this country, left, right, exhausted, already agree on. Lower the price of health care. Balance the budget. End the forever wars. Stop the deficit spending. Secure the border. Zero tolerance for fraud of any kind from any party. And show the people line by line exactly how you're spending our money. I don't think that's a fringe platform. I think that's the kitchen table of the entire country. And if ever somebody builds it, it doesn't dent you. It'll gut you. It guts both of you, left and right, because it walks straight up the middle and takes 80% that you've both been ignoring while you fight over the angry 20%. That should scare the hell out of you. Not the guy who said on the radio, the thing that everybody, every Republican is thinking, I can't vote for another Republican again. The warning, and I'm aiming it exactly at one target, and it's not Tucker, and it's not the voters heading for the exits, not at the other side of the aisle. It's at you, the ones with the R. Be bold, be real, be a mirror to your own people who are telling you what they need. When an issue is close, okay, room to interpret, fine. But when an issue has the whole country standing behind it, when 70% and climbing, you don't get to deliberate. You act. You act now. Well, there's still a choice, and that choice is not between winning and an obituary. Because I'll tell you, plainly, the way I see it, I look at the GOP today, I don't recognize the party of Lincoln, not even a little bit. You still have time to be a party worth defending, but you're running out of time. And you're running out of people and voices that will defend you, except the ones who are defending you because you're paying them to defend you. And that's not a base. That's a service with a receipt. Back in a minute. All right, let me tell you about our sponsor. It's Byrna Launcher. According to FBI statistics, less than 0.01% of altercations require a lethal response. Think about that for a second. Spent a lot of time talking about self-defense in terms of the most extreme scenarios. But in most of the time, what people really need is a way to stop the threat without using deadly force. 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They've created a powerful, less lethal self-defense option that gives you the ability to protect yourself and your family without the legal, financial, and emotional consequence that comes with pulling the trigger. The Byrna Launcher. It fires kinetic and chemical irritant rounds up to 60 feet and can incapacitate an attacker for up to 40 minutes. It doesn't require a permit, no background checks, legal in all 50 states. And maybe most importantly,

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0: Let me just make one final button on that monologue. 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Or are they exploiting your grievance? 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
10: Hey there, happy Tuesday. I'm Hillary. This is your 4 Minute Buzz, and this hour we're taking a look at some good news stories. Archaeologists have uncovered 1,700 years of history under the Notre Dame Cathedral. In 2019, a structural fire broke out in the roof space at Notre Dame Cathedral in Paris, causing significant damage and the complete destruction of the roof and spire. Well, after extensive restoration efforts over the next several years, the cathedral was eventually reopened to the public. And a piece of Notre Dame's forecourt has now become an excavation site. Lucy Altenberg, a conservator with the Paris Archaeology Unit, said that the excavation is a, quote, rare opportunity for us to work on something that's tangibly going to make a difference to the history of Paris. Altenberg also said that, quote, the hope is that we're able to go back in time even further than we've ever been before. Among the items discovered at the site were old coins with the image of Constantine. The Roman emperor ruled in the early 300s AD. The team also found a Roman doorstep that was taken from a much bigger building and turned upside down and laid in a road as paving. The teams also found fully intact jugs and cups, as well as broken plates and animal bones. Archaeologist Valentine Berlow said that it's rare to find complete ceramics so neat. Also, a NASCAR crew member went viral last month for possibly saving the life of a reporter and others. Donovan Williams, a crew member at Dover Motor Speedway in Delaware and former football player for the UConn Huskies, was severely injured after he used his body to stop a 4,000-pound pit box from rolling down a slope into a crowd of people, including Fox Sports reporter Amanda Busick. Williams and Busick ended up being pushed between 5 and 10 feet before the cart struck a fence and a stack of tires. Busick said that Williams took the impact of the cart, and Busick added that, quote, Donovan is a former D1 athlete. I wouldn't have been able to take that cart head on. It would have been a much different story for me if he had not been there. Busick added that, quote, I don't want to be overly dramatic on things, but I truly don't know what would have happened to me if Donovan wasn't in front of that cart. Busick visited Williams in the hospital after he was treated, and the two became great friends. Williams said that, quote, that was some real trauma for the both of us, and she has been amazing, coming by to see me, check on me at the hospital, meet some of my family and my teammates. NASCAR has since confirmed that they are reviewing pit road equipment protocols, safety procedures, and handling guidelines for large, heavy equipment to determine whether stricter rules are needed. Now, as for Williams, he said he is taking recovery one day at a time, working with medical staff to heal and regain mobility. And finally, a gray wolf has been spotted at Sequoia National Park for the first time in more than 100 years. Gray wolves are listed as endangered in California by the U.S. Fish and Wildlife Service, and they were completely wiped out of California by the 1920s. It wasn't until 2011 when gray wolves started to naturally reintroduce themselves into the state. In 2023, a female gray wolf known as Bay 03F was born to the Bayam Seo pack. In 2025, she was separated from her pack prior to livestock conflicts where several members of her pack were lethally removed by the California Department of Fish and Wildlife, or the CDFW. Well, in May 2025, Bay 03F was spotted on a camera in the zone of the Yaoluni pack. That's when she was captured and collared for tracking before being released. CDFW has since tracked her movements throughout California and has reportedly traveled more than 370 miles from her pack in Plumas County down into Yaoluni territory, and then further south in Los Angeles County, and now through Sequoia National Park. Ecologist and president of the nonprofit California Wolf Foundation, Susan DeWar, said their movement highlights both the species' resilience and the need for continued conservation efforts. I'm Hillary. That's your 4 Minute Buzz.
0: Turning 65 feels like you've been dropped into a constant stream of mailers and calls and ads telling you something different about Medicare, and most of it just makes things more confusing. But because this is not a small decision, it's your health care, you need to know you can see the right doctors, you need to get the care that you have to have, and not pay for a plan that doesn't fit your life. This is where Chapter comes in. They don't just hand you options. They look at your doctors, your prescriptions, your needs, and they help you find a plan that actually works for you. Over the last year, they have helped people in this audience save $1.5 million just by finding better-fitting plans. And it's really sometimes not even about the money. I heard about a guy named Mark. Chapter stepped in, helped him get the care he needed. He said they were absolutely spectacular. So give him a call. The call is free. They've helped thousands in my audience, and they can help you too. Dial pound 250. Say the keyword chapter. It's pound 250, keyword chapter.

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1: Glenn Beck is on!
2: Hello, America. Welcome to the Glenn Beck Program. It's Election Day in several states. New York is one of them. They got a full-fledged socialist that is running in New York. I wonder if the people of New York will reject her. Not. We'll get into this here in just a minute. And five stories I want you to look at from today's news. We'll do those in 60 seconds. First, let me tell you about Z Factor. You know, people always say, let me sleep on it. Nobody ever says, let me stay awake until 3 o'clock in the morning thinking about it. But that's what we all do. If it's important, we're not sleeping on it. We're lying awake. You know, what's really frustrating is there are lots of non-important things that I just lie awake at night thinking, tossing and turning. 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All right. I had a big change in my life when I sobered up. What a surprise. In case you don't know, I'm a recovering alcoholic. I screwed up my life, blah, blah, blah. And I was, whoa, whoa, for me. I've got all of these problems. And why does this stuff keep happening to me? I love that. I laugh at myself now because I was such an idiot. Why does this stuff always happen to me? Well, it's happening to you because that's life screaming at you, stop doing that. Okay? You're causing, in many cases, you're causing your own problems. Why do I always find a man that is abusive? I don't know, but there's something that is in you that is calling that up. Okay? Not always the case, but if it keeps happening to you, it's calling it up. You know, why do I keep finding all of these people? I keep finding all these people and they just keep breaking up with me. It probably is you. I know when they break up with you, they say it's not you. If they're all kind of saying the same kind of thing, it is you. It is you. Life screams at you sometimes. Okay. Stop doing that. So I'm looking at the news. I look at it every day and I think, what is the news screaming at us? What is the thing that we're like, okay, this is the universe saying, stop, America. Let me give you five stories and see if you can spot the thread here. Okay. Story one, Supreme Court this week decided to take up a gun case out of Washington, D.C. Man named Dante Carter. He was stopped by police. A lower appeals court had thrown it out, you know, said the stop was unlawful. Fine, courts do that. But listen to the part of the reasoning. The court leaned on the fact that Carter was, in their words, a black man in a heavily policed area. His race was folded into whether his Fourth Amendment rights had been violated. Two justices, Samuel Alito, Clarence Thomas, looked at that and said, wait a minute. You can't build a man's constitutional protection on the color of his skin, even when the results help him. You can't do that. They wanted the court to hear it precisely because the racial logic cut in a sympathetic direction. That's story number one. Hold on to that one. Now, story number two comes out of Texas. Democrat running for Senate, James Talrico. Talrico said of his own ability to understand the world that his imagination is limited by his own background and identity of being white and a male. Now, he offered this as some sort of humility, okay? is, you know, I guess, let's be generous. Take it as a man who says, I have blind spots. I just can't see everything. Okay, whatever. But notice the mechanism of the claim. The limit isn't experience or his reading or his choices. The limit is his category. The category of his race and his sex set that is putting the limit and the ceiling on what his mind can reach. Wow. I mean, think about how racist that is. If I said, you know, Talrico, let's say he was African-American, and I said, you know, well, his imagination is limited because he's black. I mean, that's clearly racist, right? Okay. Story three. Joy Reid, talking about the 4th of July. She's not excited about it. What a surprise. She said, Black Americans are not excited about the 4th of July, that to Black America, Independence Day is Juneteenth. Okay. I guess there is a clear, honorable point buried in there, you know, when freedom actually arrived for whom. And, you know, let's not wave that away, but I'll bet you Joy Reid had no idea what Juneteenth was. Most Americans had no idea. Most Black Americans had no idea what Juneteenth was until recently. But I don't want to argue this. I want you to look at the shape of the sentence here. She didn't say, I feel this way. She said, Black people are not excited. Oh, okay. All right. So there's one holiday for one category and another holiday for another category. The nation's birthday has to be sorted by skin. Hold on to that. Let me give you story four. We're doing five stories. Let me give you story four. Across the ocean, Great Britain, teenager, Henry Nowak. He was murdered. You know it. It was the, you know, the guy stabbed him. The Brits now say it was example of two-tier policing. The accusation, the law comes down harder and softer depending on which group you belong to. Since then, a senior police chief, Greater Manchester's own top constable, came out and said the race guidance given to officers should be rewritten, that the social engineering language baked into how police are trained was feeding the perception that justice isn't blind. So a man inside the system is asking to take the category back out of policing. Hold that one closest to all. Let me give you the fifth story. Church in Virginia, historic, mostly white, congregation, generations ago, owned slaves. Its members took part in a black-led walking tour, a slave trail through Richmond, and confront and atone for that history. Now, examining our own history, honestly, that is absolutely not just acceptable, it is also commendable, okay? As a Christian, I think it's kind of required, but watch what's being atoned for, and by whom? Not the men who did it. Because they're two centuries dead. The living are doing the penance for an inheritance of guilt. Guilt assigned by not anything they did, but by the group they were born into. Five stories. A gun case, Senate candidate, TV host, British murder, church walk. Left, right, American, foreign, legal, and religious. What's the thread here? Identity politics is the easy way, okay? You have Thomas and Alito blowing that apart. They're conservatives, and the racial logic in their case helped the defendant. A partisan would cheer for that outcome. So why did they refuse to? Why? Because the thread running through all five of these is not left or right. It's this. Every single one of them swaps the category for the person. Don't look at it as race. Look at it as categories. You cannot create categories over individuals. When the man becomes his race or his disability or whatever, over who he is as an individual, there's trouble on the horizon. The citizen who becomes his demographic before he becomes an American. The believer that inherits guilt by bloodline rather than by his own deeds. The mind has a ceiling that's set by their skin. In every single case, the individual has disappeared and the group steps forward to stand in its place. And that's why I dragged a Supreme Court dissent into the same room as a guilt trip church walk. Because Alito and Thomas are warning you about the principle and not the politics. The exact same logic that helps Dante Carter today is the logic that harms the next man tomorrow. Because once you agree that the category decides, you're no longer arguing whether to judge people by their group, because you've already lost that. You're only haggling over which groups get which treatment. So, to me, here is what the news is shouting to me today. Go back and read the worst chapters of human history. Every single chapter. The camps, the purges, the Trail of Tears, the massacres. Not one of them began with a monster announcing, "Hey, everybody, come on over here. I'm evil. Let's all be evil together." No, it began with a clerk or a teacher or a kindly reformer training ordinary people to stop seeing the man in front of them and start seeing the category he belongs to. Dehumanization is always step two. Step one, de-individualization. Quiet, bureaucratic, often dressed up as fairness, as repair, as safety, as justice long overdue. It never arrives wearing the face of cruelty. It arrives wearing the face of correction. And the single most radical thing the founders in this country ever did, the idea that took mankind thousands of years and gallons of blood to even reach, was the individual. One soul equal before the law, judged on what he did, not his tribe, not his father's sins, not his skin. That idea is the American firewall. It is the entire firewall. And right now, we're prying bricks out of it from five different directions. Five different directions, five stories today. I didn't reach back over weeks. Those are today's headlines. One brick at a time, taking that out of our firewall. And each of us certain that our brick was the unfair one. And we are always, always astonished when the wall comes down and the rubble looks exactly like the thing we swore we would never build again. So here's the lesson, the one that history is writing on the chalkboard and screaming at me because the class keeps failing the test. Category is the first step toward the camp every time. And you either train yourself to see the person, the one, the soul, the man with a name, or you will eventually relearn the hard way in the dark why your grandfathers bled to make you stop seeing the group. So today, see the person. It's that simple. And it's that hard. But it's the whole ballgame. Back in just a minute.
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2: So we have this unique way of disagreeing about everything. The reflecting pool is driving me out of my mind. We argue about absolutely everything. And part of that is a good thing. It's a byproduct of liberty. You know, we love to debate, okay? I have a right. Yeah, okay, I got it. That's why it is so shocking to me that there is one amendment in our Bill of Rights that we have never fought about. No quibble. I can't find anyone making a case against it. Like, you know, this shouldn't be a right. I'm not. Do you know which one it is? We've never argued about it. I call it the invisible number three, the Third Amendment. Not one single Supreme Court debate on it. We're all pretty cool with not letting the government quarter soldiers in our homes without our permission. Okay? But we should not forget about it. Even though we don't argue about it, we shouldn't forget about it because, you know, quartering of the soldiers, that was one of the beefs that the government, you know, that the people had with the government of Great Britain. They were just sending people in and just saying, go find something. Just go live in their house. You'll find something on them. I mean, it was really bad. It was really bad. But when we put that in there, we think no quartering ever. No. That's not what that amendment says. You can quarter soldiers. You just have to vote on it. You have to pass a law about it. So what are the conditions where the government could say, yeah, you've got to have some people stay at your house? Because the Constitution is clear. All they have to do is pass a law and they can make people stay in your house. Did you know that? So we've put together, can we play just a little bit of the song behind me as I'm talking about this? This is a third song. It's about the forgotten number three.

0: So this is part of the summer of 250, and it's the quiet number three. And you get with each amendment song and each amendment, you get something you can go over with your family. And this one is kind of actually fun because we're asking you to have the conversation with your family. And there's no right answer on this, no wrong answer on this either. What would have to happen? Make a case to quarter soldier. Make a case that the government can say, yep, they're going to stay in your house. What could possibly happen where that law could be passed? Kind of a fun exercise you could do in your car or whatever with your kids as you're traveling this summer. But get the whole understanding of the entire Bill of Rights, because a lot of people don't even know what number three is. A lot of people don't know what the Fourth Amendment is. I mean, do you know the amendments? Do you? Because I barely did. And I started doing, you know, this exercise about 8 months ago to try to get this ready for you this summer. And I learned a lot. You can't defend the things that you don't understand. So Quiet Number Three in the study guide with the lessons, the stories, the activities for all ages is out now at torch250.com. 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But anyway, get your kids thinking about the principles of this country. 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If we want another 250 years, we got to do some things to remind our kids what they're fighting for. Do we still have the OnlyFans thing that we played yesterday? There's a clip from this podcast.
1: I can stall because I was going to say I felt like an OnlyFans model learning about Quiet Number Three. So, but now that I've read it, I feel smarter than an OnlyFans model, and you will too.
0: Well, yeah, you were never an OnlyFans model. Here, play it.
2: What country did the United States gain its independence from?
3: Europe.
0: Oh boy.
3: I can't.
2: Who was the first president of the USA?
3: He had a top hat. Yeah.
0: Oh my gosh. Okay. Stop. It only goes downhill from there. It really only goes downhill. Don't let your kids be like that. Don't be like that yourself. Know what you're trying to defend. Know your history. And there's all kinds of ways that we make it really fun to learn history as a family, as an individual, or as a kid. Just go to torch250.com. By the way, Torchy, the insider, asked that we give them all of the lyrics to the song. So we listened. It's up there now. All the lyrics for all the songs are up there. And each week we release a lesson plan and a new song for all 10 amendments. We're up to amendment number three, the quiet number three, at torch250.com. More in a minute.
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Glad you're here. Thank you so much. I hope you don't mind. I'm fascinated by our 250th. I remember when I was a kid and it was the bicentennial, and I remember thinking 250 years. I'll be dead by then, won't I? You know, when you're a kid, you just think like by 30 I'll be dead, because 30 is really old. But here we are at the 250th anniversary, and I'm fascinated at how we are not really celebrating it this time around. The bicentennial was everywhere, everywhere. And, you know, we were proud of it, and we're not. And I think it's because we've lost our stories. And I'm looking for stories to tell you every day, you know, this month, and try to get you a little interested in American history. And not the names and the dates and all of that stuff, because that doesn't matter. It's the stories. And I found a story yesterday that happened 250 years ago this week. So it was right before we signed the Declaration of Independence. I didn't even know we were at war. Did you know we were at war before we declared our independence? They had already sent ships over. We were already at war. We were fighting them. Okay? And so it was like, you know, why might as well. We might as well. But the ships were in our harbors. The British ships were in our harbors. And I found a story that I just... Wait until you hear the end of the story. Who are we, really? Okay? Who are we? We are people that, when the experts have written us off, we are the ones that just keep standing. Now, maybe it's because we're too dumb. I don't know. But what created us is that we don't run from things. We run towards the trouble, not away from the problem. And then we are like, we can solve it. We can solve it. And then, you know, when we can't really solve it, somehow or another, a miracle always saves us. Okay. So let me take you to a sandbar. It's June this week, 1776. And you're standing on a low, hot, mosquito bitten island in the mouth of the Charleston Harbor. There's a fort here. And I'm being very, very generous when I say it's a fort. It's a square pen of palmetto logs. They're 16 feet apart, packed in between with sands. Two walls are finished, okay? The back of it is open, you know, entirely. It's half built. It's the kind of thing that if you saw that on your own property and somebody came by, you'd be like, yeah, that was a project I meant to get to and I never really did it. Okay. Out past the bar, coming for it, is the most powerful navy in the history of the world. 9 British warships, hundreds of guns. And on board is a guy named Sir Peter Parker. You'll remember that name because he's Spider-Man in a white wig, okay? Peter Parker has crossed the ocean to put down a rebellion. And behind him, a few thousand redcoats and their spider senses are tingly, okay? General Henry Clinton waiting to come ashore and finish whatever the cannons would start, because they're just going to blow everything up, okay? They've done the math. Everybody's done the math. And the math says, oh, that little pen of logs. Yeah, that'll be gone in about 10 minutes, okay? And Charleston will be gone by supper time. So the American general in charge of the whole Southern theater agreed. Charles Lee was his name. He wrote out, he looked at the thing. He said, that's your defense? These two little walls of logs? Are you kidding me? This is a slaughter pen. He's like, get out of there. Get out. They'll knock it down within a half an hour, abandon the place, pull everybody out. Okay? But that's not the American way. He's like, don't die for a sandcastle. But the colonel inside that sandcastle, he's a planter. William, I think his name is Moultrie. He's not famous. Not a man you've ever heard of. But you've seen the result of what he did in a couple of ways. So what did he do? He didn't give a big speech or anything. He just declined to leave. He was like, nah, we're going to stay. He had about 435 men, some South Carolina regulars, out on the far end of the island. Men were dug alongside 30 native warriors. And the fort had been, you know, raised in part by the hand of enslaved Africans who hauled and stacked the logs in the heat. They were there as well. The whole thing improvised. I mean, it's an unfinished collection of human beings that are not somebody that's going to stand up, okay? And they decide to stand on a position the smartest man in the army had already said, get the hell away from that thing.
Now, here's the thing that nobody knew. Not Parker, not Clinton. I don't even think Moultrie knew this, okay? Palmetto, it's not oak. When you fire a 32-pound iron ball at an oak wall, what happens? We've seen this in all of the movies and everything else that ever show us fort getting attacked. The wood splinters, and it becomes shrapnel, and it kills all the people behind it, and that's how a fort dies, and it dies quickly. But palmetto is soft. It's spongy. So the British, they open up the fire that morning, and they're expecting 20 minutes. We'll be on the shore in about 30 minutes, okay? And they hit it with everything. I mean, thunder that you could feel in your chest across the water. And the cannonballs hit those palmetto logs, and the logs just take it. The whole wall, it was like jello. It would just quiver and swallow the ball and then hold. And the shot sunk into the sponge and then just stopped. 9 or 10 hours, the greatest Navy on earth hammered the half-finished pen of logs, and the pen wouldn't break. The sandcastle was standing. It was crazy. It's crazy. The men inside were doing something, you know, with their cannons that the British, they weren't expecting this, okay? They expected that to be over in 20 minutes. But those palmetto logs held, and so they had time to aim slowly and carefully. They were low on powder. They couldn't waste a single shot, so every ball that they sent back had to go into the ship. So they needed patience, and it was almost cruel. The fort that was supposed to die in half an hour, 10 hours in, was tearing the fleet apart. And then came the moment where we make statues of these people. A British round caught the flagstaff and cut it clean. The flag was Moultrie's own design. It was one of the first flags that we had for the Revolution. It was blue, and it had a white crescent up at the top corner. And when the staff was cut, it fell down. Now, I didn't know this, but, you know, if a flag falls in a fort, the men firing on that flag, they immediately look at that and go, they've surrendered, okay? When it falls to the ground, that's what happens, okay? Flag going down means that, surrender, it's over. A sergeant named William Jasper, he looks out at the fallen flag laying out there in the killing ground, outside of the walls, okay? He didn't think about the math either. He climbed up onto the rampart, full view of every gun in the British fleet. He jumped down outside of the wall. He walks out in the open. He picks that blue flag up off the sand. And because the staff was gone, he tied the flag to the rammer of a cannon. You know, it's a sponge on a pole. And he climbed back up and he planted the flag back up on the wall. He held it up so every ship out there would understand the answer is still no. No, no, we're not moving. They started in the morning. It's now nightfall. It's in the summer. It's been a long day. The fleet pulls back because they're bleeding. They're hemorrhaging. They're beaten. It was the very first time that in war, Americans stood toe-to-toe with the Royal Navy and won. And it happened 6 days before the Declaration of Independence was even signed. Governor of South Carolina took the sword off his own belt and gave it to Sergeant Jasper. And that tree became kind of important. They didn't build a statue of this. That's the South Carolina flag. It has the crescent moon up at the top. I'm sorry, South Carolina, for just discovering this. You're all rolling your eyes going, yeah, hello, dummy. Most Americans don't know this. That's why the palmetto tree is on that flag. That unimpressive spongy wood that everybody overlooked goes on a South Carolina flag, still flying today. The state made an emblem out of the thing the enemy underestimated. So why is this story important today? Every wise voice has told these people the position was indefensible. Abandoned. Get out of there. Be reasonable. Cut your losses. Had they listened to the smart money, Charleston falls, the South open up, and the whole story of America bends in a completely different direction. The Republic has always been the half-finished fort
that experts have always written off. Right now, somebody is doing the math on you. You, in your own life, or on your town, or on your faith, on the whole idea of self-government. There are millions of people now saying it's a sandcastle. It's naive. It won't hold. The forces against it are just too big, too modern, too sophisticated. Be reasonable. Walk away. Don't walk away. Don't walk away. Be palmetto. The soft wood that takes the blow and doesn't splinter. It's like Jell-O. I'm built for this. And when the flag goes down, and it will go down. Some days it goes all the way down into the sand. Be the one willing to climb over the wall in front of everything and put it back up. On any pole you can find, put it back up. We keep the republic by holding the ground that clever men have already surrendered. We're seeing it saved by miracles now and by people standing up and doing the right thing. They had already surrendered this nation to the global elite.

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3: 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No one does. 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
3: You know, Jason and I were just talking during the break with the insiders about gas prices coming down. They're not here in Idaho. They're still up over $4.50, and that's ridiculous. And it's got to stop. It's got to stop. Now, gas, oil, you know, when oil was, went from $80 a barrel to $120 overnight, we felt it at the gas pump that day. Now it's in the 70s and 80s. It's back down to where it was when we had $3 a gallon gas. And somehow or another, the prices, you know, in some parts of the country, the prices just aren't coming down. Why is that? Why is that? I'd like to know. I mean, I know you had to make your money because of what was in the ground. So I have no problem. I have no problem with that. But how long does that last? How long before all that gas is gone? And how come you raised the price when you didn't bring the new tanker in? You raised the price as the price of oil was going up. So you made all that money. Shouldn't it be the other way now? The gas, oil prices are coming down? Because oil prices are falling. Donald Trump just tweeted that what was it? 19 million barrels came out of the Strait of Hormuz yesterday. It's a record. It's a record. Why is my gas still so high? I'd like to know. And I don't want your bullcrap answer either. I really am tired of your bullcrap answer. You can, you have to explain why they went up when you still had gas in the ground that you had paid a low price for. Why did the price go up? You explain that to me, then you can explain why it won't come down now when the price of gas. Why am I paying the gas price for the future? And I'm not paying the future gas price now. I don't understand that. Who's making money on this? It's despicable. It really is. Aren't we all in this together? Do you have to gouge our eyes out every single time? And it's not the local gas station's fault. I mean, it might be sometimes, but it's usually not the local gas station's fault. It's the oil companies. And, stop treating us like we're imbeciles. Why does everybody insist on, it's like Apple with the damn short cords. Why do you insist on making us hate you every time I try to go plug my Apple product in? Because I hate you every time. Every time there's a short cord, I'm like, nope, couldn't make it. Couldn't make it a normal length. Could we, Apple? I mean, I have that argument in my head every time. Couldn't do it the normal length. Could you, Apple? It's the same thing that's happening to you oil companies. And you're not enemies of the people. You provide a great service. You power the world. You make our heat and air conditioning and our cars work, and it's great. Can you stop making us hate you, please? Jeez. I don't understand it. What is the price of gasoline now in Texas, Jason?
4: It's like right at $3. And some gas stations have gone down below. I know. I'm looking at the insiders now. 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And it seems like the norm is $3.50 and above. 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
4: No.
3: Ricky, what are you paying?
5: Oh, we are coming down. Like, we're in the mid threes right now in South Florida. And South Florida is typically more expensive than Central and North Florida.
4: Mid threes.
3: I had to drive. I drove 6 hours down almost to Vegas and then back, and I didn't pay under $4.30 a gallon anywhere. Just 2 days ago. I mean, I think we're getting ripped off here. Just a little bit. I think we're getting ripped off. But anyway, it is coming down. There is relief coming at the pump. And just, I mean, not you, California. I'm sorry. I didn't mean to include you. There's no relief coming for you. But everywhere else, relief is coming.
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9: Hey there, I'm Hillary. This is your 4-Minute Buzz. And this hour, we're taking a look at highlights from one of our Blaze TV shows. This hour, we're shining the light on Unashamed with the Robertson family. On a recent episode, the Robertson family discussed the biblical meaning of first fruits and what it means to be complete.
10: I think this is like the goes back to the garden, too, that when they ate that first fruit, right? Like, thinking, what was so wrong about that? Like, what was the big deal about eating the fruit from the knowledge of good and evil? One of the ways that I think you can see it is their sin was that they did not receive that particular tree as gift from God. And they ate it for the sake of itself. They said, oh, there's a tree that we can go eat of that wasn't given as a blessing. It wasn't given as a gift. And so we're going to go eat that one. And there's some kind of blessing in that tree. right? That was, but it's a blessing that was not given as gift. Because God said, you can eat from every tree in the garden except for one. Don't eat from that one. If you eat from that one, you surely die. They said, well, that's the one we want to go eat of. But that's not the one that was given as a gift. And so when you get here, you think, well, what's the real nature of sin? And we talked about that progression of sin. That leads to death. It's ultimately, he contrasts it with, he says, don't be deceived, dear brothers, that every good gift and every perfect gift, it doesn't come from your own evil desire. That's what he's saying. It's not, it doesn't come from that tree. It comes from where? It comes down from the Father of lights, with whom there is no variation or shadow due to change. Of his own will, he brought us forth by the word of truth, that we should be a kind of first fruits of his creatures. Well, now we're talking a whole lot about what Jace just mentioned. What does that mean? You are, you're telos, you're to be complete, to be made who you were made to be, is to bear the image of Christ. It's to smell and to look like Jesus. Jesus was the firstborn, but right, we are the first, but we're kind of first fruits of his creatures. So we're created to actually be like, we're created to be, to participate in the divine life. And so when you read this, this is not, these aren't like some kind of like little lessons that he's given us. James is actually unfolding the very nature of reality for the reader, for us to see how do we actually participate in that reality.
11: And it's the same process of growth and maturity. It's like the I love to quote, I call it the great theologian Robert McCall of Equalizer 2, when he's about to just put a whooping on this guy, and he says, there's two kinds of pain, pain that hurts and pain that alters. Yeah. And he's given this guy a choice. And I think we all have that choice in pains, whatever it may be. When I was about 6 years old, me and my cousin Mark were over in Ida, and we thought it was a good idea to take rocks and throw them at a full nest of purple tail wasp, you know, at a distance where we could hit it. Well, one of us hit it. And then we found out that was a terrible idea.
10: Bad
11: because
10: idea.
11: Then the purple tail wasp descended on us, and they taught us a lesson. It was pain that both hurt and altered. And I never threw a rock at a wasp nest again. In fact, I avoid them at all costs or kill every one of them I can find on my property. And that's what he's talking about here. He's talking about the idea, you know, no matter what we go through, whether it's self-led, which really gets into temptation, or whether it's done to us, which is certainly the context in James's life, what was happening to the church. It's pain that alters you to understanding, and that's how you grow.
10: What a-
9: Well, make sure to check out the full episode of Unashamed with the Robertson family on Blaze TV or on YouTube. Lots of great shows to see there. You don't want to miss it. I'm Hillary. This has been your 4 Minute Buzz. And now we'll head to Glenn with a sponsor.
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1: Glenn Beck is on.
2: Hello, America. Welcome to the Glenn Beck Program. It's Tuesday. There's a lot to cover in the news. We have, from U.S. Intel, what a surprise, this has just been released, proving the coronavirus research in China, even as Fauci was denying. I think they need to bring him in front of Congress again. You just need to ask him, just like you to testify, is what you said to Congress true, yes or no? They can't do anything about it unless he lies again. But he'll be forced to say, no, I wasn't telling you the truth. Whatever. So at least we'd be on record. He'd have to admit that he lied. And I would guess you could get him into more lies because he's too arrogant to tell you the full truth. He's just too arrogant. And then he'd finally go to jail, and I think that should be done. Also, the asylum seeker who made the craziest claim on why he wasn't the rapist of this woman. Wait until you hear this story. It is, I mean, you think you've heard nuts things before? Nah, you haven't even scratched the surface. We have more nuts for you than you can possibly imagine. We'll get to that. Also, Donald Trump is thinking about raising the price of admission. You know, if you want to come in and you want to be a citizen, well, it's going to cost you a little bit more. Good. I say raise it to $1 trillion. Whatever it takes. Just stop all of this. Stop this until we have it under control. When we have it under control, then fine. But, admission here should not be free. It shouldn't be free. All right. More in just a second. We have Tim Barton coming in with us. He has just written with his father, David Barton, a new book about the 56 signers. I've been reading about the signers. I have not read this book yet. I have to get it. But I've been reading about some of the signers, and I am learning so much. These guys were incredible. He's got the receipts on it. So we're going to talk to him on this here in just a second. First, let me talk to you about Chapter. One of the strangest things about getting older is that life gets more complicated right about the time you're hoping it would get simpler. You know, when you're young, you expect confusion. It's pretty much par for the course. I mean, you're still just figuring things out. The very beginning of building a career and starting a family, you make mistakes. You know, all the fun stuff. Believe me, you will look back on it as fun. But there comes a point where you're like, okay, I've been doing this now. Things should get easier, right? Then somebody hands you a stack of Medicare options, and you're comparing plans and network coverage and prescriptions and costs and trying to figure out which choice actually makes sense for your life. You're like, can somebody make this easy? Yes, Chapter did. And the reason why they did it is because the guy who started it, his parents got screwed by somebody saying, no, I'm doing all of the comparisons for you. He was only there making money, okay? Most of these guys are only making money because they go with the plans that pay them the most. And most of them can't compare all of the plans. Chapter can. They have it now. They have the system that can compare everything. They listen to you and they find the one that's right for you. I want you to go to Chapter. Go to Chapter right now. The address is, it's a free call at #250. #250. Say the keyword Chapter. #250, keyword Chapter. See, they already made that easy. Tim, my man, how are you?
3: I'm good, Glenn. How are you?
2: I am great. I'm excited to read the book about the 56 founders. It's called Lives, Fortunes, and Sacred Honor. How long you guys been working on this? How many books? You're writing like 400 books. How long did you write this one?
3: In fairness, this is one we've been writing for 20 years because we've been studying, maybe even 30 or 40, right? We've been studying these guys forever. You and my dad for 20 years have been studying and telling their stories. And we finally said that this seems like the optimal time for people. Right. If we're talking about the 250, like, hey guys, let's have a place we can go back and not just have a general conceptual understanding where you and my dad, again, for like 20 plus years have been working on helping Americans understand this, but have a place where instead of just learning the general story of them, let's get some specific details. And so this has been a labor of love really for the entire time my dad's been doing this, for the entire time I've been with them. But we focused on this probably for 8 or 9 months hard, trying to get all the stories lined up and writing and getting it ready to come out this summer.
2: That's great. I have to tell you, Paul Harvey wrote a book on the 56 signers. And it was a very thin book. It wasn't like what you've just done. Tell me what you found that surprised even you, that you're going through and you're like, people have got to know about this guy.
3: So some of the stories, some of the guys we already had a general understanding of, but then when you do a deeper dive, you're like, this guy's even more impressive than we realized. And Glenn, we talk about it all the time. Like, it blows up all of the narratives we think, right? Like, you know, John Witherspoon, who was the president of what became Princeton University, trained more founding fathers than any other individual. We know that he was a pastor, but when you start looking into the fact, oh, so he was a Presbyterian revivalist preacher from Scotland, and you start studying some of his background, you're like, this was far more of a fired a Christian pastor than even maybe a general surface understanding would give you. You look at guys, stories that might be more surprising, that actually one of the ones that got me, William Whipple, a signer of the Declaration, his father was a merchant trader and so had lots of trade ships, which is not surprising. And his family actually engaged. One of the things they did was engage in the slave trade. And of like the 100-something voyages he took, it was like 12 or 13 voyages that had they transported slaves. So it's not the majority of what they did. But he grew up in a family that literally they were slave traders. And he becomes a guy who his father gives him a slave. He goes to fight in the American Revolution. He signs a declaration. He becomes then a soldier in the Revolution. He took the slave his dad gave him, but he's an abolitionist. And he's like, this is dumb. And at one point he was talking that the individual that was a slave is known as Prince Whipple. Now, Prince was not an uncommon term for a lot of slaves back then, and the last name was often the last name of whoever the slave master was. But he tells Prince, he says, Prince, we must be men of courage and stand our ground. And Prince tells William, he says, I would be a lot more courageous and I'd stand my ground a lot better if I had freedom. And William says, you're right. Well, then you're free. And literally on the spot says, you are free. Please continue to fight with me. And Prince fights for the rest of the revolution. When the revolution is over, he gets the official certificate that he gets his freedom. William closes the family slave trade business. So you have a kid who grows up in a family business where they are slave traders. He becomes an abolitionist, frees his slaves, stops the slave trade for the family. And again, like, you start reading these stories and you're like, not only are these guys a lot different than we realize, they're so much more honorable. One of my favorite stories, Thomas Nelson Jr. was a signer of the Declaration from Virginia. He and George Washington were really good friends. And there's actually some really fun letters from George Washington to Thomas Nelson Jr. about how God's hand was all over what they were doing in the American Revolution. God showed up time and time again to save the military. But Thomas Nelson Jr. is a commanding officer at Yorktown, the last major battle of the Revolution. And Thomas Nelson Jr. was also a very wealthy guy, but he used all of his wealth to fund the military and the endeavors of what the Continental Congress was trying to do. So he gave it all for the cause of liberty. But because he's a wealthy guy, he was in Yorktown. He leaves Yorktown to be part of the military. The British have taken over Yorktown, and he had the nicest house in Yorktown. So the officers make that the place where they're going to stay. And as the men surround Yorktown, the Continental Army, Yorktown is under siege. He's with an artillery unit and they're firing cannonballs into Yorktown and they're driving the British back. And he realizes they fired on every house except mine. And that's literally where the British officers are. So he goes to the guys firing the cannon and says, why aren't you firing in my house? And they said, sir, we know, like, who's paying our check, right? Like, we know who you are. There's no way we would fire in your house. And so that, like, the old historic accounts, they said that he pulled out his checkbook and he says, I will give a 5-pound guinea like this. I will give money for every man that the first man that hits it with a cannonball, he gets the first one. But then every cannonball after that, I will literally pay every man. Well, to this day, his house still stands in Virginia, which is amazing. People can literally go to Yorktown and see it. And there are cannonballs in the side of his house to this day, that record says he literally was paying the men to fire on his own house to drive the British officers back. And Glenn, these are the stories that when you read them, you're like, these guys are amazing. It's so fun stories.
2: How many of them were wealthy and died poor because of this?
3: So I would say that the percentage is small, but I would say probably There were probably 10 or 12 or 15. And right, I mean, obviously wealth, there's different standards.
2: Out of 56. Sure.
3: But when you talk about wealthy guys, they're John Hancock, very wealthy guy. Thomas Nelson Jr., wealthy. Charles Carroll, there were some very wealthy individuals, but it was not the majority of them. And you do have a great disparity from like the John Hancock. One of John Hancock's best friends and running buddies was Sam Adams. Sam Adams is the poorest of all those guys. And yeah, you know the story. But right, Sam Adams, growing up at 14, goes to Harvard. He graduates when he's 18. His dad wants him to be a lawyer. Mom wants him to go into business. His dad gives him a loan because he decides Sam is going to go into business. And Sam fails, lost all that money. The dad dies, leaves Sam's the business. Sam runs a business in the ground. They go bankrupt. Sam has to find another job, becomes a tax collector, which is super funny to think about. Sam gets fired from being a tax collector because he refused to take in all the taxes that were demanded. Because he would go to people's houses and he's like, wait, you owe how much? That's crazy. Give me like half of that. And so literally Boston is going in debt because Sam Adams is not collecting enough taxes. But I say this because as you get to like the stamp back tax, Sam doesn't even like really look for another job. He's so fired up for the Patriot cause. So he spends all of his time trying to rally other Americans. And by the time the Continental Congress comes around, Sam's been doing this for more than a decade. And his people say, that's the guy we want to represent us. He understands this the best. He's been writing all these essays, making these speeches. He started the Sons of Liberty. This is the guy we want. But they were embarrassed of the way he looked because he only had one suit and it had holes in it. He had one pair of stockings with holes in it. And so the town took up a collection. One man brought in a tailor that made him a tailored suit. One man bought him six new pairs of stockings. One man bought him a wig. Somebody wrote to John Adams and said, hey, will you loan him a horse? Because we don't want him to have to walk all the way to Philadelphia. So literally, Sam Adams is going because he's this incredible voice, but he's also incredibly poor because not only was he a failed businessman, he spent all of his time trying to rally patriots. And so when you look at the disparity of like a John Hancock, who's this uber wealthy guy, to a Sam Adams, you had people from all walks of life coming together. Some that had been doctors or teachers, some that were farmers, some that were like a Sam Adams, just a patriotic voice, some like a John Hancock, very wealthy. But it was all people who understood the vision. And then when they signed their names on the line, the reason we chose Lives, Fortunes, and Sacred Honors is there is not a single person that signed the Declaration of Independence that did not pay to some extent with their life, their fortune, or their sacred honor.
2: Tim, I was reading up on doing something later this week on Caesar Rodney. And he's the guy who had to break the tie. Mm-hmm. For Delaware, and so they've told him, you know, you got to get here, we vote tomorrow, and you got to be there. And it was like a 3-day normal ride. He rides hard all night in the rain, et cetera, et cetera. Mm-hmm. What I didn't know about him was that he was so riddled with face cancer, mm-hmm, that I think it was John Adams who said, not in a joking way, his face was like the size of an apple. He said it was so distorted and so rotted away. By the time he was riding all night, the doctor's like, don't, you'll die, you'll die, you'll die, don't do this. And he wore a veil most of his time because I didn't know that about him. Suffering beyond.
3: Everything you're saying is correct. It's also something that like, even though they're founding fathers, there were times that people noted that because of the rotting flesh on his face, it also smelled terrible. And so he was so dedicated to be there because he believed in the cause, but he had to keep it covered because it was unsightly and then it smelled bad. But these were people, to your point, who literally were like, I don't care what it costs me. I care that we are doing something for the rising generation, for our kids, for our grandkids. There's a really, really great letter from John Adams to Abigail in 1777. Where as he's a diplomat, at this point, he's already signed the declaration. He's a diplomat over in Europe and he's frustrated. And John Adams was dramatic at times. So this is not like super unusual, which we also cover some of these stories in the John Adams bio in this book. But John Adams writes Abigail. He's so frustrated. He says, Abigail, I don't think I don't think people even fully appreciate that. They don't understand what we're doing. They don't fully appreciate what we're doing. He said, I wish I could just gather all of the kids around, like all of the college students, and I wish I could just tell them something. And here's what he said he wanted to tell them. He said, posterity, you will never know how much it costs this present generation to preserve your freedom. I hope you make a good use of it. If you do not, I shall repent in heaven that I ever took half the pains I did to earn it. And this is the sentiment that I would say, even looking back today, most Americans, because we don't know their story, we have no idea the cost that was actually paid for us to be able to be free. And so, Glenn, this is something that we've been for years advocating for people. Go back and learn the story. And honestly, we didn't feel like maybe there was the best resources out there to do it. And so we said, look, and kind of like the Wall Builders fashion, we want to be the storytellers. Let's tell the story of these guys where we talk about some of their faith, their family, their accomplishments, even some of their positions for the abolition movement or for the, some of them that actually maintained that slavery position. We tell the good, the bad, and the ugly. But we think every American needs to understand, especially on the 250th, who these men were and the sacrifices they actually made for independence.
2: Tim, as always, good to talk to you. The name of the book is Lives, Fortunes, and Sacred Honor. It comes out today. I can't recommend it highly enough. I mean, these guys have looked at the documents and taken the actual letters from the founder. This is not scholarly people coming back, you know, 200 years later and saying, I think what they meant. They take the actual documents from the time. It is accurate. It is great. And they're both really good storytellers. Lives, Fortunes, and Sacred Honor. Tim Barton, say hi to your dad. We'll talk to you again. Thanks.
3: Sounds great. Thanks, Glenn.
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2: 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Tomorrow, don't miss the next episode of the American Story podcast. It's episode 11, Mapping America's Future. It's Lewis and Clark and the Louisiana Purchase. The episode picks up with Thomas Jefferson. He's president, now faced with an opportunity to potentially double the size of the United States. It's the Louisiana Purchase. Most Americans don't even begin to understand the chain of events that led to the largest land deal in history. It also tells the story of Lewis and Clark and their amazing 8,000-mile voyage. I mean, these guys went off. They didn't know where they were going. They had no idea. And they wanted to get all the way to the West Coast. It is a story of ambition, survival, discovery, and complicated growth of the Continental Nation. Summer 250 travel season. Perfect time to experience this kind of series. If you've already gone through the 15 or where are we up to 11 episodes at Torch 250. If you've already gone through the 11, we also have the first two chapters of Chasing Embers. This one's a dystopian fiction, but it's all based on a country, America, that lost its way. It went into big tech, kind of took over, corporations took over, suppressed all the history. History has been erased. These people don't know who they are anymore. And there are some rebels that are trying to piece history back together and figure out who they actually were at one time. And it's a great young adult fiction novel that I wrote a couple of years ago. It was a New York Times bestseller. And now it is a great audiobook you don't want to miss. That is also up. The first two chapters are up at Torch 250. Just become a Torch member and support the efforts that we're doing now. I'm going to be in Washington, D.C., what, next week? Gosh, there's one day I'm giving three speeches in one day, three different organizations. We're going to be on the Mall. 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We're everywhere, and we would love to see you, and we'd love to help you teach your children and your grandchildren American history the way it truly is and a way that they'll enjoy learning it. 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

0: sick freak.
1: Welcome to the Glenn Beck program. You know, I can't believe it's taken me this, it's taken me almost the entire show before I could get to the real issue of the reflecting pool. Good God almighty. I think I'm going to lose my mind. What is wrong with these people? Seriously, what is wrong with these people? How many times, can you look this up, Ricky? I think Obama worked on the reflecting pool, and I think Biden also did, and it's not been repaired correctly. Right? Is that right, Ricky?
2: I'll look that up.
1: And it's, look it up for me. When's the last time they did any kind of improvements to the reflecting pool? And it's my understanding that they have worked on this and worked on this and worked on it and never get it right. So Donald Trump gets it, you know, and he's trying to repair it. I'm not saying that they got it right. I don't know exactly what's going on with the reflecting pool. I know the surface is coming up, but I know some vandals got in there. People were picketing for the algae. I mean, they're for the algae destroying the reflecting pool. What is wrong with you? And by the way, I mean, if it's a reflecting pool or algae, I go with a reflecting pool. If it's Kamala Harris or algae, I vote for algae. Maybe that's just me. Here's Donald Trump talking about how vandals slit the reflecting pool. Listen to this.
3: We had vandalism. Vandals. You know, we have I think 290, 300 foot slit right through it. Probably a box cutter or a knife of some kind. Or we had people lifting up the basic, some of the, but it's not a lot of damage, but we'll probably have to let the water out and refix it. They went in there with a knife. I was just told by the people over at Parks, they have five people are arrested and five people are under investigation right now.
1: I'd like to see, I mean, the one thing I don't like about this is there was a no bid contract to fix this. But, you know, Donald Trump is a builder. He knows how to fix. And it's my understanding that he was also on the phone with the construction workers, like at 4 o'clock in the morning, saying, are you doing this? Are you doing this? So the guy was on it. And, you know, he knows how to build a pool. But I can't take, everything is about, why do they make everything about Donald Trump? Everything. I swear to you, if the Democrats win the White House, they will dig those flagpoles up and they will take those flagpoles down. They will never build the East Wing back, the ballroom. They'll never build it. At least they will build it to look entirely different than what he did. I mean, there's nothing this guy can do that is right for them. They have to destroy everything. It's really a sickness. It's really a sickness. Do you have that answer for me, Ricky?
2: Yes. Reagan tried to fix it throughout the 80s. And by 86, the structural system was still failing. And Obama, over a two-year period, tried to do significant intervention. I think it's important to note that it cost $30 million as opposed to, I think, Trump $16 million. And yeah, we should also point out that the contractors who are going to go in and fix it again, including the vandals' destruction, they're doing it under warranty.
1: Right. They're doing it for free. They're not paying for this. It's incredible to me. Did you even know that Barack Obama took 2 years to redo the reflecting pool? I didn't know that. This is something that is so far down. You know, they're actually talking, I think it was Joy Behar on The View that said, was it Joy? That said that people should sue Donald Trump and the federal government because that's a national landmark. And how dare him go in there and do stuff to it? You're kidding me, right? You're kidding me. It needed repair. I swear to you, these people would rather have all of our monuments dirty and urinated on and everything else other than Donald Trump being able to fix it. Look at the two pictures we have side by side. One is a blue reflecting pool. One is a green reflecting pool. The green one is because of algae. Okay? It's dirty. Have you been there? It's awful. The green, the blue one is because it's clean and it's reflecting the surface on the bottom. You know, water is supposed to look blue when it's clear outside. You know, when it's cloudy, it looks different. But when it's clear, it reflects the sky. That's why you put the blue there. My gosh. And these people, I actually heard interviews with people who said, green looks better. No, it doesn't. I mean, that's a Rorschach test. It really is. That's a test. You should hold those two up. And, you know, assuming you know who Donald Trump is and you say the green looks better, that's a sign you need some medication. You need some medication. Or you need just a nap. Get a nap in. Okay? You've made everything into this Trump derangement syndrome. And by the way, and it is feeding off of some of the most radical people. Look, Joy Reid from MSNBC, she's never been straight in the head, okay? She's always been a radical anti-American. But now this is spreading into mainstream society. Here's what she said, cut four. Here's what she says about the 4th of July.
0: There's a duality to 4th of July that is hard to reconcile if you think about it too much. It's like indigenous people on Thanksgiving. Like, they're like, yeah, but, you know, y'all are celebrating that, but this is actually our Nakba. Okay, you're celebrating the destruction of all of our lands, and y'all think all we did was give you corn. So they're like, you know, it's not cute to us, but so y'all go ahead and celebrate your Thanksgiving. We're not giving thanks, okay? And the black people feel that way about 4th of July. Whereas Juneteenth, to me, is the real thing that 4th of July is, because we really were not a democracy until we ended slavery.
1: No, we were a democracy. You're such an idiot. You don't even know what you're saying. You weren't free until Juneteenth in Texas. You were actually free, but it was the South and the racist that kept it from you until Juneteenth, until a Union soldier came in because of Abraham Lincoln, which you don't want to even talk about. Abraham Lincoln said, Emancipation Proclamation, and then the war is over. And it was Juneteenth that they finally told the slaves in Texas, the war is over, you're free. But I bet you, Joy, that you don't know about one of the best friends of Abraham Lincoln. You know, one of his best friends was Frederick Douglass. Which brings me to Frederick Douglass then to say, did you know that Frederick Douglass once hated the Declaration of Independence and the Constitution? He felt like you did. Then he read it. I recommend it. Then he read it and he realized, wait a minute, this is not an instrument of oppression. This is the greatest slave-ending document of all time. The same conclusion that Martin Luther King came to. Black people were not free until the Civil War. And it's the first time in history white people fought for the freedom of black people and got slaughtered. Slaughtered. And I know my family's fought for the North. They fought for the North, not for the South. They fought for freedom. I don't understand why I'm an enemy. I don't understand why my family has anything to repent for. We fought for the North. And by the way, you can't hold people responsible. I mean, it just goes nowhere into theology. What kind of collective God do you serve where you're not judged for the mistakes that you made as an individual? What kind of lousy ass God is that? Where he's like, you know what? I know you didn't have anything to do with it, but 75 years before you were born, one of your ancestors mouthed off to me, and I'm still a little pissed off about it. What? I had nothing to do with that. What kind of God judges you as a collective or for the sins of people you didn't even know? God doesn't judge me for what my children do, I hope. I mean, unless I'm personally responsible because I dropped the ball on a few things, which, Lord, just hear me out on this. But anyway, that's not God. That's not God. 4th of July, yes, black people were not included. But do you know, Joy, that the three turning points, the Revolutionary War really started with the death of a black man. Okay? Crispus Atticus. I can't remember. Crispus, that guy. Kentucky Fried Chicken, I think, is extra Crispus Atticus. Anyway, so he died at the Boston Massacre. Black man. It was Prince Whipple that actually, in the middle of the war, saved us from being completely annihilated because of his bravery. He steps up and he shoots the commanding officer, which takes the British by surprise, and they scatter for a minute, gives us a chance to escape. So a black man saved the revolution. And then it was a black man that ended the revolution because he was a spy for George Washington. So, you know, blacks played a very important role. Now, I would ask why. Because there were abolitionists, the majority of our founders were abolitionists. They didn't believe in slavery. Some of them, complicated past. Some of them were absolute racists. Some were not. Let's not judge people as a collective. Should people call you a Nazi because you're in the same business that I'm in at the same time?

0: industry at the same time. We must have all been Nazis. Blacks had their history erased. I have a book. Oh man, it's got to be 300 pages. And it's from the early 1800s. And it's called The Colored Heroes of the American Revolution. Well, what happened to that book? What happened to that book? Why was that book out everywhere in the 1800s, but strangely in the 1900s, you can't find it anywhere? I'll tell you why, Joy. Progressives. That's why. Now, that's history you don't like to hear, but I don't think you hear any history except your own made-up history. There's a lot of bad things that happen in America. A lot. A lot of your grievance is true. Not against me. I didn't have anything to do with it. But you can look at the past and say that was wrong. But then you should look at the people that changed it. The people who fought and died. And say, you know what? Really bad people. But there were some really good people too. And I can't judge the past from today's seat. Because I can't even... They had to crap outside all the time. Wipe themselves with leaves. I can't relate to how they thought about anything on any subject. But I can look at them and say, you know what? They weren't all scumbags. A lot of them were great. A lot of them were really great. And they got it. And then I can look at history and I can put it in her proper place. And I can say, what does this teach me about how I, as an individual, should behave? What I can do to make things better. But Joy, I know you're not interested in that because you're on, I don't know, a communist kick or whatever it is you want to turn the country into. That's fine. We're just not going there. Because there are millions of Americans who actually know that what the founders did on July 4th or July 2nd, 1776, that document is the most freeing document ever written by any man at any time. It has set more people free than any other document of all of human history. We know that. And we understand that you're disgruntled and you're angry and you're misinformed. And that's okay. But we're not gonna let that document slide into obscurity and let the world slide into the darkness that you damn communists never see coming. You bring it on every single time. You're like, yeah, but this time it's different. It's not different. It's never different. More in a minute. Let me tell you about Mercury One. As we turn 250 years old, I think that raises an important question. What exactly are we handing to the next generation? Not in terms of money or buildings or technology. I mean the story, the understanding of who we are, where we came from, and what we believe, and why this country matters. This is so important in the last chapter of my life. We have to preserve the story or someone else will rewrite it. And that's happened far too often in recent years. And it's one of the reasons I'm so excited about the American Journey experience. Let me tell you this. We are opening next year a brick and mortar museum. 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

0: 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You don't want to miss anything. Now, there's a lot of crazy stories that we did miss on today's show. And I would usually say, well, we'll get to those tomorrow, but we can't because there'll be a whole nother list of crazy stories that we won't be able to get to tomorrow.
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6: We're away, brought to you by Yes, No, Up and Down. Negotiations with Iran apparently continue in Switzerland, but it's unclear whether Iran is actually taking part. The big news yesterday morning shared by Vice President J.D. Vance is that Iran agreed to let nuclear inspectors from the U.N. back into their country to make sure they're not enriching uranium at weapons-grade level. This morning, Iran says that's not true. Over the weekend, Iran said they were closing the Strait of Hormuz once again over the Israel-Hezbollah conflict. Yesterday, Trump said,
7: "You took in more oil yesterday than has ever gone through the Strait. You probably see that. We have an oil gusher. The Strait is totally open. You know that. And we're negotiating. We'll see how that all goes."
6: Also yesterday, Treasury Secretary Scott Bessent added that because of the progress made with Iran, the U.S. is allowing the sanction-free sale of Iranian oil for the next 60 days. Clear as mud. Good. Back at home, a federal judge has blocked the Trump administration from using expanded government databases in its effort to purge voter rolls of foreigners. U.S. District Judge Sparkle Suknanen said the government trampled on the privacy rights of Americans and risked wrongfully purging voter rolls of Americans legally allowed to vote. Judge Sparkle, yes, that's her name, is a Biden-era appointee who was born in Trinidad and Tobago, and she discussed her ruling during a press conference yesterday.
8: "NISA proposed that the Senate give immediately emergency powers to the Supreme Chancellor."
6: Another federal judge has quashed a set of grand jury subpoenas targeting Minnesota officials, including Governor Tim Walz, Minneapolis Mayor Jacob Frey, Attorney General Keith Ellison, and others, ruling the Department of Justice was attempting to harass Minnesota leaders into enforcing immigration policy. The subpoenas stem from January, when they were reportedly part of an investigation into alleged conspiracies to coerce or obstruct federal law enforcement during the Department of Homeland Security's Operation Metro Surge in Minnesota. The federal judge in question is U.S. District Judge Patrick Schultz, a George W. Bush appointee. Major League Baseball is backing down for the San Francisco Giants' so-called Pride Night. You'll recall a handful of Giants pitchers decided to write down the scripture reference to the Noahic Covenant on their rainbow-themed hats. That pissed off all the right people and even prompted a sternly worded letter from the MLB about other players doing similar things, which in turn prompted a letter to the MLB from Missouri Senator Josh Hawley accusing the sports league of religious discrimination. While the MLB backed down yesterday, telling Senator Hawley they will not punish or fine any player who writes scripture on their uniforms, all this because a few dudes decided to take 10 seconds before a game and be a headache to all the right people. And finally, we go to our backyard once again of Iowa, where a newly resurfaced clip of Democrat gubernatorial nominee Rob Sand is making the rounds. This clip is about 8 months old and comes from the YouTube account Southeast Iowa Today with John Bain, who asked Rob a very simple question. Here's the exchange in its entirety.
9: "I got one more question, and people have asked me to ask you this, but I'm asking because I want to know, too, how many genders are there?"
10: "I'm pretty sure that that's something that nobody has asked about. Nobody has really thought about for a very long time. This isn't something that I thought about growing up in Decorah. You know what? You know what numbers I'm focused on? We're 49th in economic growth. Mm-hmm. We are number one for cancer growth in the state of Iowa. I think that those are real issues that most people are focused on.
9: Okay.
10: And we have clear answers on."
9: "Well, you gave me a response, but you didn't answer my question."
10: "Yeah, well, I think that there's two. If there's more than two..."
6: All right, I know that's probably something less than crystal clear, so let's break this down beat by beat. Let's start with Rob's initial response.
9: "How many genders are there?"
6: Let's stop there. The dead-eyed laughter. Is that Rob Sand or Ralph Wiggum?
9: "How many genders are there?"
11: "I'm in danger."
6: Moving on, Sand eventually meanders into his non-answer answer.
10: "I'm pretty sure that that's something that nobody has asked about. Nobody has really thought about for a very long time.
12: And we need to know that that is what inspires our hope as much as anything external to ourselves. And when feel that
13: the pancreatic philosophy of your book has syphilized the chef,
12: and instead let that light kind of carry us, in particular through moments of darkness,
10: I think that those are real issues that most people are focused on.
9: Okay.
10: And we have clear answers on."
6: When pressed, Rob finally provides his official campaign position on gender.
9: "You gave me a response, but you didn't answer my question."
10: "Yeah, well, I think that there's two. If there's more than two..."
14: "Sometimes I'll start a sentence and I don't even know where it's going. I just hope I find it along the way."
6: In case that still wasn't clear, I made this helpful graphic for the Sand campaign. On gender, Rob Sand's official position is that, quote, "I think there's two, if there's more than two," end quote. And that's followed by a nervous swallow. Hopefully that's all cleared up now, and that's what happened while we were away.
15: We don't get a lot of opportunities to do this. So we may spend the entire opening monologue on a positive example of what happens when men act. We'll get to that more here in a second on the Steve Dace Show. And greetings. Happy Tuesday. Welcome to the Steve Dace Show. That would be me alongside Todd Erzin and Aaron McIntyre. 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Code Steve10 for 10% off. All right, coming up on today's show, we have, I think anyway, a rollicking edition of Idolatry or Not. We've not played Idolatry or Not in a while on the show.
16: All right.
15: All right, so we're going to play that coming up next hour. Pop Culture Tuesday, we'll get into that as well. It just looks like they're just not going to learn. I mean, maybe you just can't. Again, one of our sayings on the show: no one can rise above their own worldview, right? And is it Millie Alcott? Is Acock? Is that her name?
16: Yeah,
15: is playing Supergirl. She's in the Game of Thrones spinoff show. I've not seen that one, but I think it's Millie Alcock or Acock or something like that.
16: No, I think you're right the first time.
15: Well, she may have cocked and loaded a gun at her own feet in her own movie, which just keeps happening with these films over and over and over again before anybody even gets a chance to see them and helps more people to not see them. So we'll get into that coming up in Pop Culture Tuesday, bottom of the hour. Chase Davis is going to join us. Had a chance to speak at an event with Chase last year. Enjoyed getting to know him and his team. Author of the new book, Offensive Christianity, Restoring the Strength of Men in a Feminized Age, which has an endorsement and carries an endorsement from yours truly. So he's going to join us at the bottom of the hour. But that is just providential timing. Because we've had Chase booked on the show here for a couple of weeks. We actually had to reschedule him.
16: Yes.
15: Right? And it got scheduled to this day, not having any idea the event we were going to talk about, because the confluence of events that we're going to discuss are a perfect segue to the conversation we're about to have with Chase. Right? Maybe some of you remember the old saying, half of life is just showing up. Right? I spent the last 3 days speaking at, or I spent a 3-day weekend speaking at Pastor Lucas Miles, head of TPUSA Faith, speaking at the church that he himself pastors in Granger, Indiana. And Lucas took me aside before I went to speak at the men's cookout at a barn on just outside of town there. And he said, hey, I'm kind of concerned that the men our age and older are just kind of coasting here. And their wives are way more likely to get involved in the church, way more likely to... You know, he's like, the name of our church is Influence Church. You know, we're trying to have some cultural influence here. Okay. You know, and I just see the women way more motivated than the men. So, you know, and he goes, I don't know what you were planning on talking about. Knowing you, you didn't have any notes. I didn't. But he said, you know, could you kind of maybe give them, you know, a kick in the pants, so to speak. So on Friday, we talked about how when I spoke to the men on Friday, this ended up just being like a trilogy of messages. I didn't intend this. I had no plan at all because I almost never do. Every now and then, I'll jot some stuff down, some bullet points on my phone. But, you know, and Todd can tell you because he's done a few of these with me now on the road around the country. I typically just go get prayed up and let's just see what the Holy Spirit kind of has to say. That's kind of the way I roll, you know. So I got up there on Friday and I talked about the fact that as men, we have to act. We have to act. God initiates. All right, so men, follow me. All of you listening to us around the country right now, follow me very closely with what I'm about to tell you, okay? God initiates, and then we act. God initiates, and we act. God opens doors of opportunity. God sets divine appointments. God gives you opportunities to meet people you otherwise would not get an opportunity on your own to meet. Gives you skills and talents, ambitions and drives you could not give yourself. God initiates, and then we act. And as I pointed out to the men that I spoke to last Friday night, what is the first book of the Bible after the Gospels conclude with John? What's the next book of the Bible?
16: Acts.
15: It's called Acts.
17: Not sits.
15: Not the sits. Not the thoughts. Not the posts. Not the blogs of the apostles. The Acts of the apostles. So what happened? God initiates. When the time was right, God sent his son. Not when you figured out the puzzle. You got the secret knowledge. You achieved a certain amount of holiness and righteousness on your own. Is that what the Bible says? No. It says when the time was right, God sent his son. God initiates. God initiates. God initiates. But then we act. So God sends his son. It becomes paradigm shifting news, quite literally. He sets aside for himself a remnant of close followers called apostles or disciples. And after God takes on human flesh, the incarnation, the apostle John is the first one, as far as we know, to use the term Antichrist anywhere in the early church. It's towards the end of the New Testament in one of his letters. Who does he refer to as antichrists? Those who deny that God came in the flesh, those who deny the incarnation are the antichrists, Paul John says. That God became a man. So God becomes a man. God initiates, enters into our sphere, our time and space. God initiates. And then what do the apostles do after God initiates? What do they do? They act, which is why the very first book of the Bible that's about them, after it talks about the first four of the New Testament are about Jesus, God initiating. The apostles, for the most part, are passenger princess for those four gospels, are they not? They're just kind of learning. They're along for the ride. God is initiating. God initiates. Then we act. God initiates, then we act. This pattern, I said, repeat over and over and over again until you're dead. God initiates, then act. God initiates, then act. So that's what I talked about on Friday. On Saturday, I talked about the rules of engagement of what righteous action looks like. What's it mean to be meek, to wield power under control? What's that look like? Power. Does it say to wield sedentary under control? Is that what it is?
16: It does not.
15: How about wield comfort under control? Is that what it means?
16: No.
15: Prosperity under control?
16: No.
15: Convenience under control?
16: No.
15: No. Dopamine hits under control? Is that what it means?
16: No.
15: What's it mean? Wield power. Power under control. Wield power under control. Make sure you're staying with me because I'm going to tie it all into this story in Aaron's montage. We're going to check all three of these boxes. And so that's what I talked about with the men on Saturday, what it means to wield power under control, what that looks like. What are the rules of engagement for that? What are the examples that Christ himself, for example, when he gets angry and he fashions a whip of cords? Does he just indiscriminately just start waving the whip around? Does he just start doing that?
16: No.
15: No. That would be a tantrum, not righteous indignation, correct?
16: Right.
15: He might strike children. He might strike innocents. He might strike women who had nothing to do with this. So on Saturday, I talked about what it means to wield that power under control. When we act, what are the rules of engagement then that God provides us for what that looks like and how Jesus modeled them all? Jesus told stories. Jesus was compassionate. He was righteously indignant. He healed. He confronted. He loved. He cried. He did the whole gamut. Pretty good example of what it means to be a man is to try your best to learn from what God did when he was a man. Fair?
16: Yes.
15: Pretty good example to cite. And then on Sunday, we gave a very specific example of someone who fulfilled all these things. And even though the book is not necessarily named after him, in many respects, it's about him. And that's Boaz in the book of Ruth. His name literally means strength or in strength. He has compassion. He has initiative. He works hard. He has honor. Doesn't take advantage of Ruth when he has an open invitation to do so societally. And he's shrewd. He outwits the kinsman redeemer ahead of him in line for the hand of Ruth. And how does God reward all this? Well, they have a son. It's the grandfather of King David and shows up later in the New Testament in the line of the Messiah. Now, all three of these things that I just talked about last week at Influence Church in Granger, Indiana, all played out in one story in the last week. And that is the Major League Baseball players who put the references to the Noahic Covenant on their hats or refused to wear the pride hats, refused to bow to the chocolate bunny. It started there. First of all, God initiated. For you are saved by grace through the free gift of faith. So God initiates. Is there anything to have faith in if God does not initiate and bring Christ to earth? Is there anything that you could salvific to have faith in if God does not do that?
16: No.
15: No. So God initiates. God initiates. Now men must act. Your job comes to you. These are lucrative jobs. Your job comes to you and says, hey, you have to now worship our God. They say no. They don't back down. They attempt now, the league does, to punish them some more. They don't back down. You want to know why Aaron never had a press clipping to put in the montage of these guys backing down just to disappoint us? Because they never back down. By the way, what team did several of these guys play for?
16: Giants.
15: Yeah, the San Francisco Giants. The place that gave us Harvey Milk and is the birthplace of much of the rainbow jihad that is the lamentation of our nation at the moment. And then Josh Hawley steps in as a U.S. senator. Part of the in the majority party, part of the body that would oversee things like the antitrust exemption that Major League Baseball has granted in order to conduct its affairs. And he confronts. He confronts. So the players confronted the spirit of the age. Josh Hawley confronts it directly. What ends up happening? Spirit of the age backs down. And it all started because number one, the men acted. It wasn't even a lot of men. Guys, how many players was it? 4 or 5?
16: Right.
15: That's all that it was. Could you imagine if, I mean, what are there? Is it 24 players a team? That's what it was when you and I were kids. What's on a major league team now? Do you know?
16: Yes, I'm sure that's...
15: Let's just say a nice round number, 30 teams, yeah. 20. We'll get the number wrong, but 30 times 20 is roughly 600.
16: Right.
15: All right, so there's at least 600 players active on a Major League Baseball roster, a handful of them. Just imagine if like only 10% of them. You're talking anywhere from 60 to 80, right? Instead, it was just a handful. You know, like Daniel's three friends in the fire. Just three guys. Were they the only Hebrews taken slaves by the Babylonians?
16: No.
15: But they were the only three that said, you go and throw us in there and you triple the heat if you want. Because we're never bowing down. And if what is their next line? If our Lord, we think our Lord will save us. But if not, well, It's better to alienate you and let you fry us to a crisp than to alienate him and have him have that happen to our souls for all of eternity. So we'll take the heat. Just three guys. They were hardly the only Hebrew slaves that were brought back from the Babylonians. Just those three guys. Just a handful of guys here. Just a handful of guys here. God initiates to give them salvation, to give them gifts that they can exploit to even get into Major League Baseball, right? And make all these millions of dollars, right? So God initiates. They act. And then look what happens. Then they act righteously, right? No tantrums were thrown. Nobody went out there and said, Major League Baseball is a direct outlet of Satan, because then you start doing stuff like that. And then you might have another layer of player who probably has the same beliefs you do, but maybe not the same courage, and you'll force them to maybe come out against you. You'll isolate yourselves. They acted under control. No, we're just not going to comply. Nothing personal, man. Nothing personal, but you're just asking us to do things that God says we can't do. So we're not going to do it. They exercise power under control. They don't overact. They don't act out. They don't do anything that leaves the spirit of the age, anything to come back and go at them with, so that could make it anything about the issue at hand, right? They leave them with nothing. Nobody gets busted slapping their wife around last weekend or drunk driving. They leave them with nothing. They've got nothing. They exercise power under control. And then the third stage is Josh Hawley steps in. He's the Boaz of the story. He's the man with authority. He's the man that's wielding real earthly power here. And just like Boaz says, when he sees Ruth, he says to his servants under his authority, don't touch her. I know she's a foreign woman, but don't. Treat her with dignity and respect. Steps in, puts himself between her and the spirit of the age. This is what Josh Hawley just did. He steps in and says, hey, those guys, they're with me. And I'm the one that wields the power here. You guys report to me and my committee. This is not going to go the way that you think. Josh Hawley loses his mind, drops 75 F-bombs.
16: No.
15: No. Just said, hey, I'm going to summon you. That's not how we do business around here, at least not with me in charge. So, what you doing? All three of those boxes I just preached about last weekend are checked in this story. And what is the end result? This is the first time I can ever recall any kind of construct of popular culture publicly backing down on something like this. I can't remember the last time this happened, or if it ever has. Maybe we see them do it kind of passive aggressively, right? Like we've all noted the last few years, the grocery store or the department stores and the Targets and the Walmarts, right? They've kind of done the Homer Simpson kind of quiet back into the bushes on Pride, right? Okay. The section was in the front of the store 4 years ago and everywhere. Okay. Then it kind of got moved to the back, and then it got smaller and smaller. Now it may not be there at all, right? Okay. But they're not issuing any proclamations like, hey man, our bust, we did that wrong. They're just, you know, they're just kind of quietly, you know, going with the flow. So no one admits any defeat. No one looks any weak. The spirit of the age doesn't have to give us a scalp to claim or, a pellet to put on the wall. This was a beatdown and a very public one. And it all happened because a handful of guys, none of them like even star players, by the way, just a handful of guys said no, refused. And one U.S. senator said, I got you. The one who wields real power in terms of changing the destiny of Major League Baseball. That's it. That's all that happened. And baseball's like, you know what? It's already June 23rd anyway. Right? Pride month's already over. Let's just go ahead and call this when even mistakes were made and play ball. Okay. It's amazing what happens when men act. God initiates and we act. What's also amazing, as an amazingly tragic, is when you go a generation without men acting. And that's why we are where we are right now. Because we did that collectively. So the good news is, if we're the problem, it also means we can be the solution. So Steve, what would you have me do? Act. Act. I still have friends of mine who haven't returned a call or text from me. because of what I did on the final 3 days of the Iowa gubernatorial primary to win. But I did it because I had the ability to influence the process. I was a bit of the Boaz here. I had the platform. I had the power to initiate and to act and to influence the outcome in a meta way. So I did. I'm not happy that some people don't want to call me back or don't want to text me back and want to burn me behind my back. I'm not ecstatic about that. I mean, you guys see me over here bragging about it off the air. I'm really happy about some of how those relationships went, right?
16: No.
15: But was it worth it given what the alternative was? 10,000%. Yes. That's why I did it. I acted. All the talents and abilities I have to recall, to remember, to talk. I have no college degree. I got thrown out of college for trying to major in Super Tecmo Bowl and cereal boxes. Okay. So everything I have, God has given me. It's not mine to hoard or protect or defend. It's his to use and exploit. So in this particular avenue, I'm the Josh Hawley in the story. In this particular avenue, God gave me real power and dominion here to exercise to make a difference. I could have hoarded it. I could have said the cost is too high, may not work anyway, so why risk these relationships? But nope, I did it. And that's what Josh Hawley did here. End result is Zach Lane wins by 1,652 votes. End result is Major League Baseball says, thank you, sir. We will not have another. Back to the games. Thank you. Appreciate it. Appreciate that. We're going to back down here. Act. Can't guarantee you're going to bat 1,000 when you act. I can guarantee you, though, you're going to bat 0 when you don't. I can guarantee you that. Gentlemen, you have any thoughts?
16: Oh, I have lots of thoughts. But the next course of action, I mean, I'm absolutely struck, and having had a chance to meet him, Lucas Miles calling you to his church in the shadow of Charlie's assassination. We're still not even close to being a year out from that. And he has to, everybody at his church, I think, probably knows, you know, the amount of acting Lucas does to live up to his faith and then the legacy of Charlie Kirk. And yet the mission he has to send you on there in his own backyard is this. And I think one of the reasons that keeps happening is we are not serious about having the conversation. After you say this, very specifically, do what your old friend Jonathan Narsa says, a forensic audit. Why don't men act? Not in a general sense, we're all sinners, it's a fallen world. Why, in this age, what are the idols of this age that cause men not to act? And that's really where we don't want to go.
17: This story with the San Francisco Giants pitchers is my favorite of the year. And I think, Steve, spending the last 20 minutes laying that out, I couldn't say it any better than myself. But I just add one particular thing. Did these guys contract some sort of survey or polling agency to see, hey, we need to just, okay, what will the reaction be? What will be the positives and negatives? What will be my favorability rating if this goes? We'll take a couple of months to do this, okay? And then after that, we'll have an executive meeting. We'll get together. We'll pray really, really hard. We won't come to a decision, but we will agree to meet again in 2 more months. And then at point, we will make a final decision. No, they took 10 seconds. There it is. No, 10 seconds. How long does it take? What is the exact? Is it Genesis, Noahic Covenant? That's Genesis 9. Okay, Genesis 9. It didn't even take 5 seconds. 5 seconds to write it on their hat.
16: Yes. This is the difference.
17: It took, though, what it really took, it wasn't really the writing on the hat. It was them deciding in a split second. I'm just going to be a headache.
15: Yep.
17: To all the right people.
15: I'm going to push back. Let's just see.
17: And I'm totally fine.
16: And that's the fundamental difference between sports and sports bro. Action versus passive. There it is.
15: That'll preach right there. Chase Davis is going to join us. We set it up for his book. If he can't sell any books in this interview after the intro we just gave him, that's going to be a you problem. All right. Next, stay tuned.
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15: 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Well, the name of the book could not be better segued after the conversation we just had about what went down with Major League Baseball in the last week. Offensive Christianity, Restoring the Strength of Men in a Feminized Age. J. Chase Davis is the author. He joins us now on the show. Man, it's good to see you again, Chase. How are you?
21: Great to see you, Steve. Thanks so much for having me on. I'm doing pretty well.
15: You bet. And the book does carry, by the way, his book does, an endorsement by yours truly, but please don't let that deter you from checking the book out. But what's happened in the last week with Major League Baseball? We're just a handful of players, none of them really stars, several of them playing, by the way, for the San Francisco Giants, deciding they will not comply like Daniel's friends in the fiery furnace. They're not going to bow to the chocolate bunny, Chase. They're not going to say yes. They're not going to comply with the spirit of the age. The spirit of the age comes back with a decree. Yes, you shall. And then you've got Josh Halley moving in here like a little Boaz, you know, and saying, no, that one's mine. You don't get to do that. They belong to me. You don't get to do that. I have the power here. And my committee has power over things like your antitrust exemption, Major League Baseball. You might want to rethink that position. And Major League Baseball is like, you know what? You're right. Besides, Pride Month is almost over anyway. Let's go ahead and play ball. That entire exercise where, what, at a most, a half a dozen men just acted and didn't back down. And we got to see something I don't know that we have ever seen. A major institution of pop culture admit in public that it was wrong and it's backing down. That is literally your book fulfilled. That's your book incarnate right there, Chase. Right there.
21: Yeah, I wonder if any of the players have actually picked it up and read it, because that's exactly what I'm talking about. You also saw the minor league team forfeit a game in Pennsylvania. Mm-hmm. And what I try to get into in the book is advocating for this kind of offensive posture, accepting that you're going to receive the ire of the world. We're not greater than Jesus in this regard. If he came before us and he told us that we would be persecuted, then it's probably going to happen. And so we should just embrace it instead of avoiding it. And too many Christians are too afraid of man to please God, and ultimately they're going to be found out to be cowards. And so what we need to raise up are godly men, and that's what I get into in my book, is what's happened over the last at least half century. I pin it back over 300 years. That's been going on to where the thumos, the power, the vitality of man has been erased. And it was a very brave act by these baseball players to simply write a Bible verse. I mean, consider how crazy it is that we're in times where you write a Bible verse on something and that's considered offensive. But such are the times, and we need more men like these. It would be great if we saw this in every sport, kind of a national display. And I'm so thankful that we have an administration that's willing to have the back of these players, because you know it would be different if someone else was in charge.
15: No doubt, no doubt. How much of our situation, I mean, listen, you're a pastor, you're into theology. I'm a theo nerd, okay? But how much of the situation we're in right now as a people in the West just comes down to, particularly in this country, you could maybe give some slack to what's left of the remnant of in Western Europe, where they are a scant minority. The church has, we could argue, either retreated or Jesus has come and taken its lampstand away of much of Western Europe, right? Okay, but they don't have the agency. You know, if you're a male believer in Germany, you don't have the agency that we have in America. You don't have the agency in the UK that we have in America. So how much of our situation here stateside, Chase, is a fulfillment of one of my axioms, which is we're not a nation of laws, and we never have been. We're a nation of political will, and we always will be. Given, especially what you said there at the beginning, they were willing to put up with the blowback. How much of this has really just been collectively the men of the last generation just lacked the will and weren't willing to put up with the blowback? Is it just that practical?
21: It's pretty practical. And yeah, I would say a lot of it has to do with agency and will. And for so long, Christians and the evangelical church has been unwilling and unable to even muster the strength to exercise their power and authority. There's so much capital that we still have in America to spend. And instead of dispensing it against God's enemies and defending God's bride, the church, and advancing the lordship of Christ, oftentimes they settle for a therapeutic faith. And this is what I get into in the book. When you go into these low-T churches, these therapeutic churches, which really just are like group therapy sessions, the pastor might as well be a counselor or a therapist, kind of helping you uncover your father wounds. Instead, what Christian men need to be taught and encouraged in is righteousness and righteous agency, advocating for God's ways in all of life. And that doesn't have to look extravagant or anything like that. It can look very simple. But I go into kind of three key aspects of how men need to exercise their agency, mainly home, church, and society. And so I talk about each one, and particularly in the home, for example, how a lot of Christian men have been sold a bill of goods that's ends up being a lie. They've taken and contorted a concept like servant leadership that just turns them into doormat husbands that worship the emotional state of their wife any given day. They've been given platitudes by older men in America, happy wife, happy life, and end up making the wife's happiness kind of the end-all be-all of their marriage. And, you know, every good Christian man I know wants their wife to be happy, but that shouldn't be the God that we worship. And so these are the kind of practical things I get into in the book, but agency is a big one. And really, Christians haven't really conceived of how can we impose our way of life. You know, we've been so hung up on don't tread on me, you know, please don't harm me. And we just kind of ghettoize ourselves and retreat from the public square. And it's time to go on offense and really remember the men who came before us. What would they do in the face of these, you know, perversions and corruptions in our society? They would speak truthfully, honestly, from the heart and from God's word.
15: So I don't want you to give the whole book away. One, we don't have the time. Two, it's a terrific book. And so I want people to buy it from you. Okay. But give us one thing right now. Every man in our audience, within the sound of my voice, from 18 to 88, one practical thing they could do right now, regardless of their status socioeconomically, health-wise, etc.
21: The biggest thing that men need to do is kill resentment. Bitterness and resentment only corrupt and corrode the good that God has given them. And resentment and bitterness are kind of the supply that is being fed to a lot of men through media and other narratives. And instead of giving in to kind of this bitterness and this ungratefulness, we need to be grateful to the Lord for whatever he's given us, whatever our station in life, whatever power we have, whatever wealth or lack of wealth, wherever we are, we can be grateful and we should be grateful to the Lord. That's going to be hard. You're only going to find that kind of opportunity in Christ Jesus when you trust in him, repent of your sins, and trust in him for salvation. But ultimately, that resentment is going to ruin your life. Bitterness does not produce good fruit. It produces bitter fruit. And so if men, especially Christian men, could learn how to do battle with bitterness and not just rest in some ethereal therapeutic way in Christ. We're not talking about a passivity where it's like we don't see what's wrong in the world. We don't have any energy or righteous anger against that. But instead of giving into bitterness against that, and whatever the forces we're facing, think about our European Christian brothers that are facing overwhelming odds, it seems like, do not give into bitterness. Give in to gratitude and focus on bringing God glory with whatever he has given you. Down to the last drop of agency you've got, dispense it, utilize it, leverage it for the glory of God and for the good of your neighbor.
15: Why is it, given the way we're wired as men, why is that so important? Why is that the fundamental first thing that you said we all had to start at that point? Why? What is it about us that's the answer?
21: I think men have a unique disposition for dominion, which means they kind of have insights and perspectives on the world where they want to make it a certain way. They want to leave the world differently than they found it. And so we're hardwired biologically with our testosterone levels, with different spatial reasoning capacities in our brain, that God designed us, he fit us for dominion. And when we see things going haywire, when we see things not going our way, when we don't have the agency that we desire in life, it's easy to give in to bitterness. Many men today live in virtual reality, whether that's through pornography or video games, places where they can easily exercise agency because they don't feel like they have a lot of it in life. And of course, we don't want to steer men towards those at all. We want to steer men towards Christ, towards his glory, to productivity. And the reason bitterness is so tempting for many men today is because they feel, whether it's market forces or a dating environment, whatever it is, they feel like life's unfair. And when we get in that headspace as men, it taps into this deep desire that we want to change things. We want to make our lives better. We want to be competitive and outdo one another. And so there's a great deal of temptation on this side of the fall to give into kind of this bitter spirit instead of having a spirit of joy in the Lord and everything we do.
15: What you just said, and I don't know if you intended this or not, so don't let me put words in your mouth, but what you just said, I think, is the off-ramp. I mean, these were conversations Charlie and I had quite frequently before he was murdered, right? How do we stop the next generation of young men from going off into nihilistic groiper abysses? How do we do that? What is the message, okay? Because, and I think what you just touched on is that message, Chase, and this is why I endorsed your book, that we cannot feed another generation of young men and the sisters of the perpetually furrowed brows, the convent of Mike Pence, and that mamby-pamby evangelicalism, where the most testosterone Mike Pence has demonstrated in his political career has been like in the last year, coming after people like us. Okay, when he was in

0: was there over religious liberty during the Final Four in his own state, he could have stood up and did to them what Josh Howley did to Major League Baseball this week. Instead, he punted and capitulated and got out of the way so they could have open season on us, on his own people. But he's good at lecturing us, though, whenever we organize any kind of you're not allowed to do it like that. You have to do it like this. And when I realized after I addressed the Groypers at AmFest this year, and a group of them waited for me after my talk, and I had this theory, but this was confirmed. A lot of this is Nick Fuentes and these guys just sound tough, and they just don't want to be another generation of wimps, right? And so they don't have that. It's like my own son came to me before we changed churches and said, "Dad, could I go to a church where I don't think I could beat up the pastor?" Right? That kind of a thing. And that a lot of it is, and because that innate desire to be strong has not been fulfilled with the right masculine role model, you don't think critically as a guy where that's concerned, right? And you maybe fall into voices of bitterness and resentment, and you don't critically think and stop and say to yourself, "Hey, this guy's never been married, never having had any kids. Those are the two deepest desires I have as a man. Why does he have anything to offer me about what the future, what my future may look like?" But if you're racked with the resentment and bitterness that you're talking about, you don't critically think your way through that.
1: Yeah, and in the book I detail, there is a lot that's going against young men. And so, you know, for an older generation that might be hearing this and picking up the book, it's really important that we lend our ear and we understand what young men are up against. I pastor in Boulder, Colorado at the Well Church. And I can tell you, because a third of our town is college students, the young men are not entering into a world which is favorable to their success, both in the dating market and the economics. And so what we don't want to do is dismiss their concerns and kind of turn a blind eye to the way things are going in society. Instead, we want to invest in them. We want to listen to them, help raise them up in maturity. And so it's going to be really important that as we disciple, reach, develop, mature, strong men of agency that can take back our nation and glorify God in doing so, that we're doing so addressing key problems and not ignoring them, not giving them kind of those old platitudes that they're used to hearing, but saying, "Look, I see what you see, and I can tell you that bitterness is not going to help you find a wife, that bitterness is not going to help you find a job. But here, let me make some introductions for you. Let me give you some opportunities myself." And so it's important that we love them in that way instead of doing what we have done in the past, which is kind of ignore them and ignore their concerns.
0: All right. Looks like Chase is cutting out on us, but that's all right. We're kind of to the end of the segment anyway. That's just that's a great stop off point to kind of get you guys now into the rest of the book. I think it is absolutely something that would bless you if you checked it out. It's called Offensive Christianity: Restoring the Strength of Men in a Feminized Age, from J. Chase Davis. And another buddy of mine wrote the foreword of that book, Michael Foster, who's a great dude and been on our show as well. Chase, man, good to see you again, and appreciate this book, and I hope you sell a ton of copies. America needs this kind of a message right now.
1: Thanks so much, Steve.
0: You bet. God bless. All right, what do you guys think?
2: Yeah. A great launching point for people to get deep into a discussion that we must have for existential reasons. Listen, he's really, the resentment comes, though, because the world on its terms is forcing men to fast in those two big areas where they don't want to fast. They want to be made whole with a significant relationship with a woman and economic significance of the kind of like I'm doing a job, a task that has value. But here's the thing. Fasting is commanded by God himself. It is good for us. But here's the problem. We haven't owned it. We're being forced by the world on its terms to fast. We need to take it back, become much leaner, much tougher, mind, body, and soul. Get used to not having so much or expecting so much at the outset. Get used to not have so many passive comfort pursuits. And then that psychology, that theological psychology, will change. But not until we can. He's so right to bring up video games. You know, I do it all the time. If men keep going there to get lost with an excuse, they will never, ever rise to the challenges that God has for them.
3: There were two things that stuck out to me, and they kind of went back to back. But this whole concept of a ghetto of our own making,
2: yes,
3: in Christian conservative political,
2: yes,
3: circles, that's very important. And what's going to keep you in that ghetto forever is the resentment that I spent so much time talking about. Because, yes, you can see out of the ghetto.

0: you can see one of the people in the clips we're about to play here in about 10 minutes or so. You can see people like that saying, no, you deserve to be in this ghetto. That's what you deserve. And if you let resentment take hold, you're never going to escape that thought, that ghetto of your own making. And we're talking about, of course, in the worldview arena here. And there's a lot of reasons for this ghetto existing, and I have my own theories, but it's very much true. On the right, we have definitely kind of cloistered ourselves into a hole, into a corner. And it need not be that way. And what should happen is that a new generation of young men see the ambition that God has given them, see the talents that God has given them, seeing the opportunities to use that talent and ambition for his kingdom and not be held back, but using them in a restrained way. That's the way forward. And I think the first step is putting down the shovel and letting go of the resentment, as earned as it probably is in most cases, putting that aside for God's glory, because that's what he asks of you.
1: Beautifully said. Listen, I was very resentful of the way that I was raised. I ended up being a drunken loser, nearly died in a car accident, and had to realize, though, that I could not let Dave Dace determine the rest of my life, that I was going to be responsible for my own life, right? And so I get the resentment and the temptation, given what you're inheriting, but you're still going to be accountable to God for what you do with the life that he gave you, regardless of the era in which you're born. Hour two is now.
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0: All right, back here with Hour 2, live and on demand. I'm Steve Dace, he's Todd Erz, and he's Aaron McIntyre. Let us know what you think about what we think via the SteveDace.com inbox. Take advantage of that by emailing the show, steve at SteveDace.com. That's D-E-A-C-E. That's D-E-A-C-E. By the way, I just got an email from Chris Danielson, who was on our show last week. He was our guest on Theology Thursday about his book that he co-authored, The Bible Sidekick. He told me they had over 200 people contact their ministry to make the donation to get a copy of that book. So, you guys, again, incredibly generous. So, thank you guys so very much. You can email us, steve at stevedace.com. 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And then finally, if you are a podcast listener, if you wouldn't mind, hit the subscribe, or if you're on Apple iTunes, hit the follow button to make sure you never miss an episode of the show. Thanks to the many of you who have. And then you can also leave us a five-star review, as tens of thousands of you have. Those are all very appreciative as well. So thank you for that. And thank you to our friends over at Raycon. Someday I might get to enjoy my Raycon earbuds again. But today is not that day. In fact, it hasn't been that day in well over a year, because they constantly get confiscated in my home the minute they arrive. And I can't say no to my kids. So I'm a victim here. I'm a victim of Raycon's greatness, and then my children as my weakness. But their Everyday Earbuds Classic, they are my children's go-to for daily listening. They rave about them. Take their word for it. I can't tell you much. It's been about a year since I've had one of those in my ear, maybe longer. Right? Maybe you can get these for your dad, because you've been ganking his all this time too, right? 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Well, speaking of generous, you guys have been just incredibly generous for the release of my new book that started about a month ago, leading up to Independence Day, America's 250th birthday, called Why Independence Day, America is Great Because God is Good. Here's a preview.
1: 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We wave our flags. We celebrate. But if your kids asked you why, could you tell them the real story?

0: It's a story that starts 3,000 years before 1776. A story most people have never heard told this way. A miracle in the desert. A miracle on Christmas night. Commandments carved in stone. A constitution written on paper. What's the connection? 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
1: 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And if you got your copy and enjoyed it, please leave us a 5-star review on Amazon as well. And as we count down now to the 4th of July, we're looking at the top 8 moments that Providence made America possible in the first place. We started this off yesterday. Todd, today you've got number 2.
2: Well, whether he was a general or a president, George Washington was about, in his own life and then doing his duty in leading and teaching others, about finding how in the details you cooperate with Providence. Providence is not just some magic out there that is randomly happening. It is relationship, and it is our duty to cooperate. There's an old saying about how you make your own luck. Well, the guts of that theologically is doing the detailed work daily without a necessary expectation of how it's going to play, of cooperating with Providence. Here's how he did that. When George Washington became commander of the amateurs without uniforms, who became the Continental Army, and began immediately to steel them against the adversity to come, to stand with swollen chest in a straight line beneath snapping flags to the music of fife and drums is one thing. To hold your place when the British musket balls roar toward you like a wall of blazing lead is another matter altogether. Thus, Washington knew his only hope lay in a profound conviction in the heart and daily actions of all his men, that what they did for God and under God's protection. His only hope lay in fashioning a godly corps, whose faith lay not in instant signs of encouragement upon the field of battle, but in total confidence that their Creator willed the ultimate vindication of the rights with which he had endowed them. Therefore, Washington gave orders that each day begin with formal prayer to be led by the officers of each unit. He decreed as well that all profanity be banned and all conduct that might offend the citizens upon whose support they utterly depended. He promised dire punishment to any who uttered oaths that would offend God or man. The men of the Continental Army must secure God's blessing on their efforts every day, by every means within their power. Nothing else could guarantee success. There was no other hope. Thus, on July 9, 1776, Washington issued a circular order that the colonels or commanding officers of each regiment are directed to procure chaplains, persons of good character and exemplary lives, to see that all inferior officers and soldiers pay them a suitable respect and attend carefully upon religious exercises. Then, 8 years later, in 1783, upon becoming president, a circular address to the states, General Washington later invoked a kind of brotherhood theology, asking God to bind the nation together and to grant its citizens the social and personal virtues necessary for the country's survival. These words have often been reprinted as the prayer of Washington for this country. Quote, I now make it my earnest prayer that God would have you and the state over which you preside in his holy protection, that he would incline the hearts of the citizens to cultivate a spirit of subordination and obedience to government, to entertain a brotherly affection and love for one another, for their fellow citizens of the United States at large, and particularly for their brethren who have served in the field. And finally, that he would most graciously be pleased to dispose us all to do justice, to love mercy, and to demean ourselves with that charity, humility, and pacific temper of mind, which were the characteristics of the divine author of our blessed religion. And without an humble imitation of whose example in these things, we can never hope to be happy nation. Once again, the providence that comes just on this show, how much what George Washington just had to say with Steve's conversation with Chase Davis, is everything. Take it to heart.
1: And that's, I mean, that's a great summation of everything that the book is about. So get your copy today. Why Independence Day? America is great because God is good. We only have a few thousand of these left. And then they're gone. So get your copy today. Why Independence Day? America is great because God is good. And please, if you already have yours and you enjoyed it, those five-star reviews really do help us there at Amazon. So over 100 of you guys have already submitted those. Thank you. We could certainly use hundreds more, and we would appreciate those as well. All right, you guys ready? Great job, Todd. You guys ready for some idolatry or not? All right, I've got five clips prepared is what we're going to lay our eyes upon here over the next 20 minutes or so. Is it idolatry or is it not? Here is clip number one.
3: I would march into the Oval Office and say to Trump, like, knock it off. Like, this is ridiculous. This is the opposite of what we ran on. What are you doing? And you either stop doing it or I'm going to give a press conference every single day from my house and explain to the world what you're doing and why. And I'm going to attack you. I don't want to, but I'm going to.
4: Well, that's pretty much what you've done.
3: Terrible for the country.
4: That's what you've sort of done.
3: Well, no, but I'm saying if I were vice president.
4: Yeah.
3: And I wouldn't get anything done. I'm not sure. What I'm saying is that I'm not sure that that's the right thing to do.
5: Right. Mm-hmm.
3: J.D. Vance, and this is obvious if you watch him, has a different personality where he's always trying to make things better. He doesn't throw up his hands in rage and say, you're too disgusting, I'm not dealing with you. He says, I disagree with this, that, and the other thing, but what can we improve? And that's a different way of operating in the world. It's a way that I respect. I respect him for that. I always have. You know, and I'm the guy who's like, you know what? You make me sick. I'm out.
5: Of course.
3: They're making decisions on the basis of other criteria. What's best for this company? What's best for Israel? What's best for our donors? I mean, you know, that's, I just want to say again, that's unacceptable. That's not just like they're off in the wrong direction. Like, that is unacceptable. That's treasonous.
1: So that's Tucker Carlson on another show I had never heard of. He is clearly, by the way, just a little sidebar, he's clearly cherry picking his spots and is doing everything he can to avoid any place that would give him some actual serious pushback. This has got to be the third or fourth show he has been on I had previously absolutely never heard of before. Anyway, what you just watched, do you guys think it's idolatry or not?
2: Oh, yeah, it's idolatry, and it has everything to do with what you just said, because if he was really that guy, I'm different. No, I will tell you to your face. Why is he cherry-picking shows then, Steve? Why isn't he going everywhere and just winning this argument? Really, why isn't he coming on this show, any show? Go everywhere. You are so...
1: It's not that he hasn't been asked by you, by me.
2: You are so confident in this, Steve, Tucker. Why aren't you taking it far and wide? Here I stand, I can do no other. It's just such boring 15-year-old boy. I'll show you. Let's go out to the parking lot. Screw you, Tucker. You wouldn't last 2 seconds in the parking lot.
5: This is I think it's idolatry. I almost said fake news or not. This is what's
1: But you repeat so yourself.
5: Weird and mysterious to some degree, or maybe it's not. About Carlson, because of what you guys just said, it's obviously not that he is just completely lacking in self-awareness, because if he was completely lacking in self-awareness, he would do what every now and then? Go on shows where he's not sure what the host believes, or he would just go on any show and just say the same stuff. So he's obviously got enough self-awareness to know that this, what he's spewing, is not going to hold up in every single venue. See what I'm saying? That it's not that he's crazy. It's that he's seems like, at least in this one narrow instance, he's not. Because if he were crazy in all things, down at the core, he would go and make an embarrassment of himself on different platforms that might challenge him. But he's got enough there to understand that what he's saying is drivel and will not stand up to any sort of scrutiny. I think that's why you've got people asking more frequently, what is his audience? Who is this audience? Who is this for? It's just very, very odd.
1: Yep. Very, very odd. Also won't be the only time, I think, that we hear from him in this segment, I believe. Let's get to clip number two.
6: One, as I mentioned, if you have that asset of white skin right now, historical asset, then you actually have to say, I didn't deserve this. And also, I'm to some degree, I'm the product of, I'm standing on the shoulders of other people who got that through injustice. So the Bible actually says, yes, you are involved in injustice. And even if you didn't actually do it, therefore you have a responsibility, not just to say, well, you know, maybe if I get around to it, maybe we could do something about the poor people out there. No, you're part of the problem.
1: That is the renowned and since departed Tim Keller talking about collective white guilt. Aaron, you get first dibs this time. Is that idolatry or not?
5: Yeah, that's 200 proof straight no chaser idolatry. And I'm not going to get into the comparisons game at all. What I will say is that if you are in the church, say a denomination like the Southern Baptist Convention, and you are not not just as apoplectic about that as any other spiritual abuse that may or may not be happening in any given church, that's why you're losing the young men, because that is abusive.
1: Mm-hmm.
5: It's absolutely abusive. You're telling people, because of an immutable characteristic, that there has to be some sort of special extra forgiveness because they're just special and extra sinful. That's just not the heart of the gospel at all. In fact, it is the heart of the gospel. It's the other gospel. It's the upside down's gospel.
1: Mm.
5: That is wickedness. Is Tim Keller the only one wearing the same costume, uniform, the same jersey? Is he the only one who has said that type of message in evangelical Christendom? Absolutely not. Certainly he has inspired, maybe influenced a lot to start thinking in those terms. Yes, I think that's true. But man, that is a rife problem. That is maybe the most pressing problem, if I could say that. That's the most pressing problem. I really don't care what the motivation is for coming to saying the things that you just heard there, whether it's some sort of spiritual delusion, whether it's just trying to appear acceptable in New York City. I don't care. The end result is the same. That is abusive. If your spiritual mentor, if your pastor sounds like that, essentially what he's communicating is, you need special forgiveness and special grace because you're specially sinful because mm-hmm. of an immutable, because of an immutable characteristic. They're not a pastor. There's something else. But that's why we're losing the young men, because that's the message in most evangelical sweater-vested, pleated khaki churches. That's the message that they've grown up with. Maybe not as overtly as that clip that you just heard there, but it is implied in much of what you've heard growing up in those churches.
1: That was a homily there, brother.
2: Yeah, it's idolatry for a couple of reasons. One of them has nothing to do with race, the specifics. It's about affect. Ross Douthat tried to pull this nonsense with J.D. Vance in an interview recently over his book. And he talked to, I think the quote was, there's an aggressive lack of charity or something like that. And J.D. Vance said, you know, look, you're just, this is your, that elitist way of talking down to how other men talk. And he's absolutely right about this. This effete way of how we're supposed to communicate, maybe sometimes, but not all the time. It's just, it's a total shtick. And that's idolatry to just say that has to be the default. And secondly, when it comes to this race nonsense, he's, the tragedy is there's enough truth in there that's how the lie can go so deep. If you are genuinely a person of privilege and means and can help and should help in ways that other people can, equal with an equal standard, an equal gospel standard of love your brother as you would hope to be loved yourself, then fine. But listen, it's just a one-way street on this thing. If right now, racially, in this moment that Tim Keller would be talking about, how's that going? There's clips all the time of a black America that, quite frankly, has no willingness to play by those same rules. They plan on thieving and stealing and wrecking and burning and looting as much as they want to, while we're supposed to be the... That's not how this goes. So, yeah, it's a problem on two fronts.
1: Well said as well. I mean, just want to drive the point home. That I don't know what Bible Tim Keller is reading out of, but you are not... Your the condition of your soul is not based on any kind of a group identity. It's based entirely on the nature you were born with and then the behavior you engage in with said nature as an individual. No one stands with you when you give an account before Christ for your life. It'll just be you, one-on-one with the King of the universe. So everything he just said is anathema to the gospel. That's a social justice heresy there, as Todd and Aaron rightly deduced. All right, let's get to number three here.
7: Because I think it's a permissible action, I therefore don't see any good reason to infringe on a woman's bodily autonomy in the legal prevention of her access to abortion. Therefore, it's a human rights violation.
8: So you don't understand that it's like killing... You don't think it's killing a human being?
7: No, I do.
8: And you're okay with that?
7: Yes.
8: Okay.
7: Because I don't...
8: You don't think that we should focus more on preventable measures?
1: Todd, you go first. Idolatry or not?
2: Do you know anything about this guy?
1: Like, his name is Dean Withers. Yeah. I don't know anything about him.
5: If my memory serves correctly, he was one of those people like who came out of nowhere in 2024 when the launch of the Kamala Harris campaign. I think somebody looked at his account and he like joined X apparently before he was even like 13 years old, which either means what? He was joining it before the terms of service allows people to join, or he took over somebody's account, which is not permitted, but that's kind of some backstory there.
1: Okay. But the reality is you can get a clip of a chick on social media, TikTok especially, every day bragging about murdering her kid. So, I mean, it's not like his statement there is outside the mainstream of the current left, particularly the younger you go.
2: Is he doing this? And is he a Christian? Is he claimed to be a Christian?
1: No, he's a Democrat operative.
2: Okay, just wanted to... Yeah. Well, he's not... This isn't idolatry. This is just evil. Just plain evil. Idolatry is a worse form of idolatry is the Christian who won't defeat this for reasons. That's a worse form of idolatry because that's just flat out evil.
1: Aaron?
5: So I understand that I'm not sure who that young woman or that woman is who is debating Dean Withers. I'm not sure what her name is. And I'm not saying... I want to make this clear. I'm not saying this as being critical of her. You saw her after he said, no, I do believe it's a human, but the rights are inferior to that of a woman's right. You saw her recoil and kind of take a sharp breath in. She did that because she still has a soul. So this is not meant to be critical of that, because I think we're going to have to get used to these sorts of just outright evil things. But the more evil and the more mask off they become, the easier it becomes to paint it with bold colors and to kind of pigeonhole them. Dean, you sound like, was the majority of opinion in Dred Scott? You kind of sound like that.
1: Superior rights of the landowner.
5: Mm-hmm. Yeah. So what's the difference, Dean? Can you explain that, old buddy, old pal?
1: Mm-hmm.
5: Can you explain that? How is this different? Other than the fact, of course, slavery, which is evil. At least we're talking about, you know, people who have been born alive for a long time. So we're talking about innocent human beings. Other than that, can you tell me how this is different? It becomes easier and easier as the mask slips off and slips off some more to paint with bold colors. So I'm not being critical of her, but you're going to have to get used to these sorts of... I'm not saying to get calloused to it at all, but you're going to have to be ready and willing to paint those stark contrasts. Be on your toes.
1: Amen. All right, number four.
9: Country, what kind of shape is that in? I know you said it was regrettable that the Jay Clayton hearing, the new DNI candidate, was postponed yesterday by the president. You said that was a regrettable thing. Where does all that stand now, Senator?
10: Well, Jay Clayton is a patriot and a highly qualified nominee. It wasn't just the Senate that was working fast to confirm him. The FBI and other parts of the Trump administration worked at lightning speed over the weekend to get his background checks, his financial information in order. Ultimately, when we do confirm him, I think he'll do a great job at the DNI. In the meantime, I've spoken with Bill Pulte yesterday. He understands that there are some quick wins and important reforms at the DNI that he can undertake when he arrives there and for as long as he serves there. I do think it's really important, though, that we not connect DNI to FISA Section 702. FISA Section 702 is one of the president's most important foreign intelligence collection tools. The Democrats, regrettably, have blocked its reauthorization for as long as Mr. Pulte is at the DNI. I wish the Democrats would allow that reauthorization to go forward, irrespective of what they think of Jay Clayton or Bill Pulte or DNI reforms or anything else.
9: I know you, we have to go, but just in a word, do you think the SAVE Act is going to pass because the president really wants to see that? And a lot of people out there want to see that.
10: Well, I certainly support it, Martha, and I voted for it. I'd like to see it pass as well. The reality is we don't have 50 votes for it right now as it's written, much less 60 votes. And also Mike Lee, who is the sponsor of the SAVE Act, he has said he doesn't want to connect the SAVE Act to FISA because he opposes FISA. So it creates different voting coalitions in the Senate. Whatever the fate of the SAVE Act is in the long term, I think it's urgent that in the short term, we reauthorize Section 702 so the president has that vital foreign intelligence tool to keep the nation safe.
9: Interesting developments.
1: All right. Aaron, you get this one first quickly because we have one more to squeeze in. Idolatry or not?
5: It is idolatry, and it is. It's hard to articulate how tightly they clutch this idolatry. This idolatry of, well, you have to do things this way and this way and this way. There's no painting outside the line. You get toggle back and forth between the housing bill and the Save America Act, but I don't think we don't have the votes. It is ridiculous. If somebody had even an ounce of imagination over there in the Senate GOP, an ounce of imagination, let's just say the implication there is that all the Republicans are on board, right? Am I misreading that? Am I reading too much into this? It's the Democrats. We don't have the votes. We don't have 50 votes to get this. I guess the implication there is that maybe they don't have all the Republicans, but the implication there, it's all the Democrats' fault that we get. If somebody had just an ounce of imagination over in the Senate GOP leadership room, it's what, June? The end of June? Towards the end of June? What is the Save America Act? Hot button issues where you can paint stark differences with Democrats. So you're not getting anything done right now anyway.
1: Mm-hmm.
5: We had DHS, elements of DHS defunded for months. Democrats aren't going to play ball with anything constructively. I'll give them that. So if they're not going to be constructive, you might as well try to be destructive to their prospects. And I think destruction to their prospects is part of the Save America Act, keeping girls out of, or boys out of girls' sports, and making sure people who aren't citizens of this country don't vote. You can't figure out a way to paint that difference with the Democrats. That is only the only explanation for that is idolatry, tightly clutched idolatry.
2: Why is it vital to have foreign intelligence tools if it's not vital to have domestic election security? There's only one reason, and it's idolatry, because that makes no sense in any other way.
1: Well, I mean, Aaron's montage included a story, a foreign-born judge gets to decide what America's election law is. Now, I'm not sure we should ever have foreign-born judges in America. I mean, what would be the reason to ever have any?
2: Idolatry.
1: Yeah, I don't know what a foreign-born judge should have a say on literally anything. I mean, you're a foreigner. I mean, you're given some grace and compassion by being allowed to be here, but no, I don't really know why a foreign-born judge should be given like, I'm not even sure why it should even be permitted. Frankly, is there a good reason why we'd have foreign-born judges?
2: Oh. There's not a lot of pressure. Listen, the conservative lifestyle has created a world where, quite frankly, our best and brightest don't go into a lot of fields that they need to go into a lot more. That's a huge problem.
1: True. But I still got to believe in a nation of 360 million people, we can...
2: Oh, there's some.
1: We don't need any foreign-born judges, I'm going to guess.
7: I volunteer as tribute.
1: Yeah, I mean,
7: I'll do it.
1: I'll add it to... Marco Rubio add to his list of jobs. All right. We're up against the break. We'll save the last one because it's a doozy. It also was probably inevitable. And, you know, someone gave me a theory a few months ago. I won't out them, but a name many of you would know. Gave me a theory a few months ago that Buckley Carlson, I think that's Tucker's brother, right? Okay. That he's not just some whack job, half-cocked. They're two peas in a pod. And that essentially the brother is just able to kind of say things that Tucker wishes he could say, but thought that he couldn't say either at the time or at the risk of his platform, right? And I didn't really know what to make of that when that was shared with me a few months ago, whether that's true or not. But what we're going to share with you when we come back is going to pretty much confirm that that is true. As you're going to see Tucker end up in a ditch that he was always going to end up in, because when you deconstruct, you go all the way down. We'll get to that. And then it appears we might be rebooting the DCU again. All right. We'll get into that with Pop Culture Tuesday here in a moment. Stay tuned.
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0: 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All right, we've got one more clip in Idolatry or Not. And, you know, when we started the segment on the very first day that we came back in 2026, we started a new segment, Deconstructing Tucker Deconstructing. This has deconstructed even faster than I feared at the time. And we were probably always going to end up right here.
1: Charlie Kirk was murdered.
2: Yeah.
1: And he was not murdered for his opinions on transgenderism, obviously. He was, I believe, and most people who knew him well, as I did and was friends with him as I was, believe he was most likely murdered for his evolving views on Israel. So I get it. A lot's at stake. The world is at stake. But from my perspective, I have a duty to say what I think is true. I'm often wrong. And I always say that because it's a fact. I have been wrong a lot and I may be wrong now, but I am sincere. I'm saying what I believe is true and I'm going to continue doing that no matter what.
0: Todd.
3: I don't know if it's idolatry. It's certainly something. He just got done saying within like a 30-second window, I've been wrong a lot. I've been wrong before. I might be wrong now. But right before that, he says, Charlie didn't get killed for transgenderism, obviously. Like, I haven't... Is it insanity? Is it idolatry?
4: He was asking, answering a question about transgenderism. Yeah.
3: I don't know what this is.
0: Oh, I know what it is. But Aaron, I'm going to let you go first.
4: Yeah. I've invoked this before. Todd just illustrated an example. He wasn't killed because of his views on transgenderism, obviously. To whom? To what? Obviously, to whom? Can you flesh that out a little bit?
0: He says to those who knew him best.
4: Obviously. Obviously. Mm-hmm. What does obvious... Should we look that up real quick? Obviously. Can we do that real quick?
3: It means he might not have any chance of being wrong. And then he says, obviously. I might be wrong.
4: An adverb used to describe something that is so clearly true, visible, or easy to understand that there is no doubt about it. That's what obviously means. So, he was not killed for his views on transgenderism, obviously. Obviously. So he was answering a question about transgenderism when he was shot in the neck, correct? That's what I thought was the story. And then the person who, and we can get into that can of worms as well, who the authorities believe shot him was roommates with Tranny. So there's that. Jeremy Boring has his own podcast now. And he went into an episode of all of these little rhetorical tricks that both Tucker Carlson and Candace Owens play with their audience. Obviously. Obviously. Just tossing in the obviously every now and then. Also, I seem to recall like 2 months ago, Tucker Carlson getting very critical of Candace Owens on this issue. So there's another thing that has changed there.
0: If we were alive and they had this kind of technology to hear Pelagius, Arius, Muhammad, Marcion, who Tucker's basically the reiteration of, these conversations would have sounded like this. This is cultic gaslighting, is what it is. This is the assumption that your audience are basically retards and easily persuadable, easily dominated, easily manipulated. It's highly cynical. There's a clip going around of Candace making the same claim about a period of time, four different times, and they've all been true all times. I'm sorry, they've all not been true each time, and she just keeps doing it again and resetting the date. You do this stuff when you just assume your audience are single-celled organisms and easily manipulated. Because what you heard Todd say a few minutes ago, he refutes his own point. If you have ears to hear, if you're not bought into a narrative, if you're just listening to what he says and not waiting to have some kind of myopic narrative affirmed. Before we even look at the evidence, his own statements can't be simultaneously true. It's obvious and it's the truth, but I'm wrong all the time. Those things just aren't simultaneously true. So this is cultic heterodoxical gaslighting is what this is. It's just being applied in a modern technique over modern media. That's all.
4: On the evening of September 10th, when we still didn't know a subject or suspect, I was willing to entertain about any possibility because the way that I understood about Charlie Kirk's worldview, I mean, he could make himself a target for a lot of people because as we saw and found out in his legacy now, he really was going up against the gates of hell. It's June 23rd, 2026. There's an active trial going on right now.
0: I know. With all kinds of mounting, insurmountable evidence. So Israel's master plan, you know what? Let me deconstruct the deconstructor here. Israel's master plan was to assassinate arguably the biggest platformed evangelical on planet Earth, but then let Tucker Carlson just ramble on for 2 years, exposing everything they've done, and they haven't eliminated him. Israel's got this level of power and authority. They control Donald Trump. They control the world. They silenced Charlie Kirk. But by golly, they just can't get to Tucker Carlson. They're just letting him spout off. And they're just sitting over there right now in Tel Aviv and Jerusalem, and they just can't believe that they haven't figured out a way to eliminate Tucker yet. He slips through their fingers. That's essentially what we're being asked to believe, right?
3: Oh, yes.
0: That's the narrative, right?
3: Yes.
0: How retarded does it sound when you say it out loud?
3: Very.
0: Very.
4: Obviously.
0: And that,
3: Yes.
0: We'll leave it there. That's good. All right, let's get to Pop Culture Tuesday. And this will be a very good bookend to the segment we started the show, where some men stepped forward to make Major League Baseball learn a lesson, right? It's very clear, particularly the female ones. It is very clear that today's young stars are just not going to learn any lessons. I present to you the spiritual sister of Rachel Ziegler.
2: Discussion online about Tara's queerness in the comics. Was that something that you explored when you were preparing for the role?
5: It wasn't, but in honor of Pride Month, as I'm getting all these questions, I don't know. I think that what makes this film so beautiful is that it's not centered around a man. It's not centered around love at all. If anything.
2: Yeah.
5: But we'll see. I don't really know, but I don't know.
2: It's great.
5: She'd probably go both ways.
0: Yeah. Well, let me tell you what doesn't go both ways. Between this and, you know, the comment she said about Christian fathers was a little out of context. She said, I mean, essentially what she said was, you know, I'll look at all these guys that are old men are criticizing me all the time and then can't believe what they're saying about me as a young woman. And I'll see their bios online and it often says Christian and father. So it's a little out of context, but still, if you're trying to sell a movie, it's a context you don't even attempt to touch. And especially now when you dovetail it with this, well, let me tell you, it doesn't go both ways. The ticket sales for Supergirl, the estimates keep dropping and dropping and dropping. It's very clear that these stars, especially the young female ones, cannot help themselves. They are so used to ruling from a longhouse of their own making via social media that they just can't be challenged. They can't be questioned, that they are the matriarchy, and they just clearly are not used to another America where that's just simply not the case. And this is another IP that is probably dead on arrival before it opens in theaters nationwide Thursday night. And this is good to bring in because now you have the Ellisons have just bought Warner Brothers and they run Paramount. And while I understand there's a lot of reticence about the Ellisons in an audience like this because of how much they're embedded via Oracle into AI, they're also very close with the Trumps. And from a mainstream Hollywood perspective, and that may sound like faint praise, and it may be, but from a mainstream Hollywood perspective, they are pretty based right wingers. Okay, this is the Paramount is the studio that gave us the Maverick reboot, that gave us all the, is it Ty Sheridan? Is that the guy that does all those shows, Aaron? Am I right?
3: Oh, Taylor Sheridan.
0: Taylor Sheridan, thank you. Okay. They're the studio that has produced all those, you know, very unwoke shows, mocking transgenderism and stuff with Billy Bob Thornton and Kevin Costner. Well, they just bought Warner Brothers.

0: I get a real hit here. The first Superman, his Superman movie last summer, it was okay. It wasn't bad. It wasn't great. It was okay. It made a modest profit. But Superman, that Superman shield is one of the most well-known emblems on planet Earth. It can't just be okay. It's got to be a billion-dollar film. And that film was barely $700 million. So now your next one's going to be Supergirl. And she's going to essentially try to be the white, British-accented Rachel Ziegler. You saw what she did to Snow White last year and the year before as an IP. So this one looks dead on arrival. Your next movie is Clayface. Of course, I know who that is, but for most people, that's an obscure Batman reference they don't know. So you're going to make a Batman film that has no Batman in it or reference to him. That sounds really retarded. And then you've got Man of Tomorrow. This is... That better be Wrath of Khan level good.
1: It won't. Come on.
0: I know it won't, but it's going to have to be. And if it's not, you're going to see the Ellisons are going to kick gun to the curb, and they're going to reboot all this again probably in about 5 years. Because this thing, you can't continue on managing this way. And it's very clear that no one at Warner Brothers took... She's a young actress. She's never been at the face of an IP before. It's very clear no one took her aside. Although, even if they did, I doubt she would have listened anyway. She's the online longhouse. You know, she rules the world. Yeah, the rest of us bow down to her. And so it's like they're just never going to learn, guys, no matter how much money they lose.
1: Go ahead, Aaron.
2: Did you notice that she accidentally tattled on Pride Month? She was asked this question about queerness, and she said, in honor of Pride Month, I think there's something very beautiful about not having a man at the center of the story. In fact, it's not even about love at all. Yeah.
0: That's good. That's a good catch right there.
2: We know.
0: That is a good catch right there. Yeah.
1: Most of the guys in superhero land, though, agree with her. Listen, she can't control herself, but they can't either. The toy lightsaber crowd and the He-Man crowd rejected the purpose of these movies a long time ago. And you've instructed your audience about these movies, Steve. They were made with a very explicit Judeo-Christian worldview in mind to elevate mosaic and Christological themes, correct? You've said that before, right?
0: Yep.
1: The superhero crowd turned this into an idol. They rejected all that. They just want the cool uniforms. God is actually using Millie Adcock because you're the dude bro idolatry of these things mocked God, ultimately. They weren't willing to be heroes in real life, which is the point of making these things. And if we aren't willing to be heroes in real life, we don't get to watch these movies. That's why they should die. We can't expect them to be anything but mediocre. And God is actually using her because he will not be mocked. And so he's giving the crowd exactly what they deserve.
0: Well, then maybe what we're going to learn is there's just not as many of these men as you fear. Because the box office is showing this thing's going to do less than $50 million opening weekend, which is abysmal. A film of this magnitude, this level of budget, that's an abysmal opening. That's absolutely no chance of making its money back. Maybe not even on its production budget, let alone the P&A or the publicity. And remember, whenever they try to tell you, well, here's what it costs to make the film, and here's what the neurotic guys call the access-based media out there, meaning people that will just say what the studios want, so they can keep going on the junkets for free. That's not the total budget of a film. And typically you spend about dollar for dollar on your production budget for publicity. So if it cost $180 million to make this film, which is the estimates that I saw, then you're really looking at probably well over $300 million for the total cost of the film on top of publicity. And if the opening box office numbers are, this is going to come in less than $50 million on opening weekend. The competition's only getting stiffer as we go into July. You have Spider-Man in July. You have The Odyssey in July. Yeah, I mean, you have another Minions movie in July, too. Minions is the most successful IP that Universal Studios has in the 21st century, other than dinosaurs. So you're up against Minions, you're up against Spider-Man, and you're up against the Christopher Nolan and his, every other year, late January slot. This thing's dead, and it won't make its money back. So, I mean, the thing with Gunn I find fascinating is we were sold that he's the fanboy, so he knows what we think. So

0: we're going to do a Superman movie. That was right. That was the right call. Just should have made a better one. And then we're going to do Supergirl and Clayface. Okay. That's the plan. I think they're pretty close to a new plan. Man of Tomorrow better be... Next summer, if Man of Tomorrow is not Wrath of Khan,
1: how
0: the Ellisons are going to reboot it.
1: How can it be?
0: I don't know. I've never been in charge of a $200 million movie. I don't know. I just know that's what it's going to have to be. I'm not sure how they're going to pull it off, but I just know that's what they're going to have to do. It's going to have to be a Wrath of Khan, and meaning that Wrath of Khan rebooted what a lot of people thought was a dead IP in Star Trek. The first film was a failure, and it completely reimagined it, and then off we went. That's why I'm using that analogy. Go hard.
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13: 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Pat Unleashed on Twitter. If you'd like to participate in the show during the course of the day, the Iran situation continues to be, confusing. At least, just out of control at worst, I guess. It doesn't seem like we know exactly what's going on.
14: JD's on it.
15: Yeah, it's been a calm 24 hours, right?
16: Oh, they don't know what the f*** they're doing.
14: Except I think, they do. They do. We're good. It's over.
13: Is it? For sure.
14: Yeah,
13: it's just over.
14: Fine.
13: Okay.
14: We're working out the little intricate details.
13: Great. We've been hearing that for a while, though.
17: Yes, we have.
13: A while now.
14: Yes, we have.
13: But J.D. Vance talked about his meeting with Iran.
18: Well, again, I feel great about the progress that we made over the last couple of days. Mm-hmm. I'm looking forward to going back home. It's been a very long day. I know the reporters had a long day as well, so I appreciate you guys. But look, the fundamental thing we got is, number one, we set up the mechanism to ensure not only the Straits of Hormuz are open, but will stay open. We saw, we think about 15 million barrels of oil come out. That's one of the reasons why oil is so low right now. Obviously, that means lower gas prices, and gas prices are going to keep coming down. Number two, we actually set up the right mechanism to ensure the regional ceasefire to manage the inevitable conflicts that will come up. We feel great about that. We're working with our allies from the Israelis to the Gulf Arabs to make sure that sticks, and we feel very, very good about where that is. We have the Iranians allowing weapons inspectors, nuclear inspectors into their country for the first time in a long time. We're obviously going to bolster that inspection regime to make sure they can never have a nuclear weapon.
14: A lot of words.
18: And finally, we continue to make progress on these technical negotiations. We left a lot of our team, the Iranians left a lot of their team at the resort there to keep on working at. So all in all, a very productive 36 hours. We're going to have to keep working it. The last point that I'll make is, as I told you all this morning, this is laying a foundation for what could be a truly transformed Middle East. But we haven't built a house yet. We're going to have to keep on building, and that's what we'll do.
13: Hmm. They've been building for a while, though. Have they not? Maybe it's just me.
15: Since February 28th.
13: Yeah. Seems like it's been being built for a while.
14: Well, you don't just build a house. You got to lay the foundation.
13: Yeah.
15: Well, okay. If there's a lot of oil coming out of there, might need to send it over to the Strategic Oil Reserve since we're at our lowest point since 1983.
14: Yeah.
15: That's a little concerning.
13: Mm-hmm.
15: So if that price does fall like a rock and we've got a lot of oil that's been supplied, that's been backing up, let's fill up the...
13: Fill up the reserve again for a rainy day, for an emergency, for a military action. something.
14: Yeah, that's all good and well, but you know, we need gas prices down to about $2 a gallon. $1.80
13: That'd be great. That would be great.
15: Well, you remember how we've talked about the Trump prediction? I was flipping through here because I kept looking over here when I think you brought it up, Pat, about a month ago, and I said, "Yeah, I got this." So I actually posted a post-it note surprise in July, so it's for next month because during the campaign, Trump did say between 12 and 18 months. So I was giving him the benefit of the doubt. Said that the price would be cut in half, which would put our gas at $1.57 a gallon, a little bit lower than what Jeffy's requesting at $1.80.
13: Okay,
14: okay, good. Go.
15: That's where we would be on July 20th if he gets his.
14: I mean, it was $2.95 at Sam's yesterday.
13: Oh,
14: so
13: pretty good.
14: Yeah,
13: pretty good. People who don't live in Texas are probably a little pissed off because they're paying, what, $4 a gallon?
14: What is the national average? Sam's Club.
15: What is our national average now?
13: National average would be, I'm guessing it's in the threes, though, now.
14: High threes.
13: Yeah. Yeah. Yeah. So, I mean, it is coming down.
14: Yeah, it is.
13: It is coming down. And that'll help prices at the grocery store. $3.92 nationwide. So.
14: Yeah.
13: Okay. He had more about the deal with Iran.
17: Negotiations that you've like always you believe that people are not always acting in good faith. Have things changed over the past 36 hours during your meeting with Iran and the other mediators?
18: No, all I mean is, look, whether good faith or bad faith, you can't trust anybody's words. You have to trust what they actually do. Letting in the inspectors is a big deal, but again, we're going to see what they actually let the inspectors do once they're in the country. That's going to continually be a part of our negotiation. So my point is not that I trust or distrust anybody. My point is that I trust actions. And what the president has asked us to do is verify what they're doing, focus less on what they're saying.
13: Yeah, because hopefully we've learned that their words mean absolutely nothing. They're completely worthless. Totally meaningless. I mean, they'll use any excuse, you know, or no excuse. They don't really seem to need one to attack anybody. I mean, what are they doing attacking UAE and Saudi Arabia?
14: Right.
13: And why? Why are you doing that?
14: Just because they can?
13: Just because they're near us?
15: And that's where our bases are.
13: Yeah, but they were hitting places that were not U.S. bases in those countries. I mean, some of them were, but they also hit just, I mean, like in the area of Dubai, they were attacking. We don't have a base inside Dubai. They're attacking Dubai.
15: They actually attacked oil fields, too, at one point, which was concerning.
13: Weird, which is weird.
15: Mm-hmm.
13: And so, I mean, they just don't care.
15: No.
13: They don't care. They're just nuts. And that's the problem. And how do we know who to deal with? I trust that they do. I hope that they do. But
14: sounds like we're dealing with the right people now, though.
13: Maybe. I hope so.
14: I mean, it's worth it. If not, I mean, we're spending a lot of time at whatever resort we're at in Switzerland.
13: Yeah, yeah, yeah.
14: For you know, getting the right mechanisms going.
15: There you go.
13: Yeah. I'm glad these are all luxury locations when they do these deals. They have to be. Yeah, you're right.
14: We expect them just to have
13: what do you want them at, a Motel 6?
14: Right.
13: No.
14: Table?
15: No. The conference room's not big enough at the Motel 6. They did look at that originally.
13: Did they?
15: Yeah.
13: Did they? Okay.
14: Yeah. Right. Maybe for the reporters.
13: They probably could get a continental breakfast at like a Hampton Inn or something,
14: right.
13: But that's not where they are.
19: That breakfast, man. That's
13: nothing wrong with that. Nope.
19: But maybe stay in the plane, J.D. Vance.
13: Mm.
19: It has a bed.
13: Yeah.
14: Yeah, that's true.
13: Mm-hmm.
14: That's not going to happen.
13: So President Trump talked about Marco Rubio and J.D. Vance because everybody wonders and wants to make something out of that, I guess. Here's what he says.
15: This is fun.
20: I think that they're doing a fantastic job. Our secretary is fantastic. I think he's maybe going to go down as the best ever.
15: Yeah.
20: And I thought J.D. Vance this morning was fantastic. I watched his news conference and from Switzerland. He's a very smart guy. He did a great job. You know, when I look at the Democrats, I call them the Democrats. The Democrats. When I watch that, where one of them thought it was World War XI. She said World War XI. She meant World War II. You know about that, right? This is one of their potential leaders, Ilhan Omar, who married her brother to get into the country. But when I watch AOC, have no idea. On a simple question, what happened? when she was over in Switzerland, which probably never went there before, but she was. And then I watched somebody like JD or Marco. What a difference. Mm-hmm. What a difference. What a difference a brain makes.
13: Yeah.
15: What a difference a brain makes. End quote.
13: When were those people in Switzerland?
14: I don't think they were.
13: Oh.
14: I'm not quite sure I followed him.
13: Yeah,
14: that.
13: I don't.
14: Because then think, he ended that I, with, probably never were.
15: I think I she thought. Was asked what I picked up, because I was trying to decipher that too. It was a simple question. And so I think he was saying that she was asked, what do you think about what's happening in Switzerland?
13: Okay.
15: And she didn't know. And he's like, she's probably never even been. She's so dumb.
14: Plus, the Alana Mar thing, we've debunked that.
15: No, we have not.
13: No, we have not.
15: Are you kidding me? We've done the opposite of that. What are you talking about?
13: She married her brother?
14: No, no.
13: What?
14: No, the World War. The World War.
13: No, we didn't debunk that. She did say it.
14: We did debunk
13: it. She corrected it after, but she did say it.
14: Yes, she did say it.
13: World War 11, because she didn't know the Roman numerals meant two. It's unbelievable. Is that the first time in your life you're ever seeing it written down that way? Come on. How is that possible?
14: I don't know. With what?
13: I don't either.
14: When you're busy trying to get your brother into the country and
13: yeah,
14: having to marry him,
13: that's
14: maybe
13: right.
14: You're not looking at World War II notes.
13: Of course, then the other major problem in the world right now that the press is all of a sudden really concerned about. They weren't during Obama. They weren't during Biden. But, man, are they concerned about the reflecting pool right now.
14: It's unbelievable. It's unbelievable.
13: It is. It is.
15: Well, here's then, yeah.
13: President Trump talking about the vandalism going on.
20: We had vandalism. Vandals. You know, we have 100 and we have I think 290, 300 foot slit right through it. Probably a box cutter or a knife of some kind. Or we had people lifting up the basic, some of the, but it's not a lot of damage, but it's, we'll probably have to let the water out and refix it. They went in there with a knife. I was just told by the people over at Parks, they have five people are arrested and five people are under investigation right now. And it's a sad thing. In addition to that, they, you know, we put brand new, beautiful grass all around. They put these massive letters on the grass. You probably know about that, right? And they said 8647. They probably got that from the dirty cop, Comey. You know he's a dirty cop, don't you? Dirty cop. He's a crooked guy. They destroyed the grass. So that's a big thing. But we're going to get it back very soon.
13: Okay. Got some breaking news from the Babylon Bee, by the way. The algae from the Lincoln Memorial reflecting pool surged ahead of former Vice President Kamala Harris in polls for the Democrat Party's 2028 presidential nomination. There's a look at the poll. The Washington, D.C. reflecting pool algae at 32%.
1: Far and away.
13: Kamala Harris at 24%. And then Newsom at 14%, and the rest, as you see there.
1: Man.
13: Yeah.
14: That, you know what? That absolutely could be real.
13: Well, yeah.
15: I love their algae, I hear.
13: Democrat voter Kelsey Waters said, I like that stuff. I'd vote for it in a heartbeat. Mm. It knows how to stand up to Republicans, and it seems to really be able to get the job done. Kamala was good, but I think the algae would do a better job leading the country. I think you're right, Kelsey.
14: I mean, I watched videos of people talking to the algae at the reflecting pool yesterday.
15: Does it talk back?
13: Really?
14: Yeah.
13: Yeah.
14: And that's. I mean, they, for real.
15: Wait, hold on.
14: They were out there because they were protesting Trump.
15: Hold on.
14: And they want the algae to grow.
21: Oh, I got you, Jeffy. I downloaded that audio.
14: Holy God.
22: Oh, she is doing good today. Honey, team algae. Everybody's proud of you. You are single-handedly doing more to fight fascism.
14: There's the serious mental.
15: Oh, goodness. These people are mental.
14: Yes.
15: They are mental.
13: Mm-hmm.
15: But I would say that the algae is smarter than Clip 16, algae's biggest rival in the 2028 Democrat election. I'll play that.
23: I really, truly believe this. We each have light inside of us. And we need to know that that is what inspires our hope as much as anything external to ourselves. And when we feel that and not allow an election or an individual to dampen that light. And instead let that light kind of carry us, in particular through moments of darkness, that we not only act on that hope, okay, but we inspire that hope in each other. And in particular at this moment, okay, it is so important that we not only have hope, but that we understand that that should be a verb.
13: What?
15: Okay, so now algae versus that. I mean, algae.
13: I'm going to
15: you
13: algae
15: see why
13: every
15: algae's
13: time.
15: In the lead.
14: Yeah.
13: Yeah, you
14: algae.
13: Do.
14: Yeah. Every time. Even Don Lemon is, who is looking more and more like I'm not, I don't know, weird. But this is, keep going.
13: He has no idea what she's talking about. Nobody does.
15: Nobody does.
13: Nobody does.
14: Who's Don Lemon looking like? Oh, RuPaul. He's looking a lot like RuPaul these days. Just saying. So that's not a bad, good or bad thing.
13: I'm surprised the LG is not further ahead than 32-24.
15: after those back-to-back clips?
13: Yeah.
15: Yeah.
13: Yeah. It's kind of surprising.
15: It is. Need to get it together, LG.
13: Man. I mean, it's new to the campaign, granted. But
14: still.
13: Yeah. Still. Should be further ahead than it is right now.
21: Maybe we could get the amoeba to interview the algae.
13: Oh, yeah.
14: Oh, that would be awesome.
13: That'd be fun. That'd be fun. Probably be watching for that.
21: Yes.
13: Will probably happen now. Chris Wright talked about Trump and the quantum executive order.
15: Yeah. Quantum.
13: Yeah, cut five.
15: Thing.
0: Yes, thank you, Mr. President. So 120, 141 years ago, Albert Einstein, 121 years ago, Albert Einstein published a paper.
1: Nobody on cares.
0: Good point.
1: And usually they won't catch you.
0: Published a paper on the photoelectric effect, recognizing the quantum behavior of light, that it came in quanta. 40 years after that, President Trump's uncle, John Trump, was a pioneer in applying light radiation and the reflections of it to develop radar at the MIT Radiation Lab, critical in D-Day, critical in the end in winning World War II. That's the parallel of quantum innovation. 40 years after that, John Martinez, down there, pioneered taking quantum effects and building them into a device to capture that behavior.
15: He
0: was awarded the Nobel Prize in Physics just last year for that discovery, that breakthrough. But 40 years, quantum phenomena are tough to harvest and tough to work with. But here we are, thanks to President Trump's leadership in the first term with Director Kratsios, to launch a major national effort on quantum. This is taking it to the next level.
13: Okay.
15: Did you know that?
14: Yeah.
13: Of course I did.
15: Okay.
13: Yeah.
15: There's a quiz later,
14: we're
15: you
14: going
15: know.
14: To the next level.
13: Quantum's going to the next level.
14: Yeah.
13: Well, quantum computers have gone to the next level.
14: Right.
13: Mm. I mean, they're doing things that took supercomputers millions of years to accomplish in 5 minutes.
14: In part,
13: it's incredible.
14: What the Nobel Prize guy was doing was bringing those lights together for that quantum computing. But, I mean, President Trump obviously is leading the forefront in that.
13: Yeah. Oh, of course. Obviously. Obviously. I mean, there's so many things going on right now, technologically speaking, that you just don't want to get left behind on any of it.
14: That's for sure.
13: From quantum computing and quantum research of all kinds and quantum mechanics to the AI situation that, you know, you can't leave to China. And that's why nobody will pause and reflect for a minute and make sure we've got guardrails for AI, because nobody wants to slow down.
14: Right. We put the guardrails in later.
13: And we may pay dearly for that. Yeah, I don't think you can later. I think it's got to be done now or it isn't happening. And it's just going to be out of control eventually.
15: Yeah.
13: Then what?
15: And that's, I don't understand all the aspects of the two quantum-related executive orders signed yesterday, other than it's supposed to position the U.S. to be superpower,
13: a leader in
15: that realm, and then the other is the security aspect, which is very important.
13: Big time. Yeah. So many things you use that for, and it's just opening up entire worlds to us that weren't opened before. So, I mean, it's a really valuable area to explore, and so I do want to be on the cutting edge of that. I'm glad he's, you know, considering all of this stuff.
14: Yeah.
13: It's really, it's good. It's really good that he's doing that. Now, as we turn our thoughts to 2028, because the algae has surged into the lead over Kamala Harris on the Democrat side, on the Republican side, who are we going to have to vote for? Well, obviously, J.D. Vance. I mean, you can't tell me he's not going to run. That decision has been made.
14: Yes.
13: A while ago. Whether Marco runs or not, I don't know. I think it might be too hard for him to resist. I think he might be running. I don't know if Ron DeSantis is going to waste his time.
15: Oh, no.
13: I don't know. Because I think I might be his only supporter now. I don't know. He doesn't have many. You know?
14: Not for president.
13: Not for president.
14: He's got support to go run another state.
13: Yes.
15: Come to Texas, please.
13: Yes.
15: Begging you.
13: But then, every once in a while, you'll hear the name Tucker Carlson tossed out there.
15: In the way that they posted this video, they kind of interspersed the, I think it's Cauchy, I think the odds are, you know. And and so they have an arrow pointing at Tucker Carlson and is up to 5.4% as the, I think, Republican nominee. I'm not sure. Okay. So anyway, there you go. That's a setup.
13: But he's talking about how he's going to vote in the future.
15: Yeah.
2: I would not support the Republican Party. There's no chance I would support the Republican Party. I'm not going to support the Democratic Party. I don't know what I'm going to do. But at this point, you know, how could I or any American voter support a political party that's not loyal to the United States, that puts the interests of a foreign country above those of its own citizens? Like, it's not possible to vote for people like that. And I'm not going to. And I think I voted Republican.
13: Pause it. Obviously, that's Israel, right?
14: Yeah.
13: He's not talking about Ukraine there. Which, you know, you could almost make a case for Ukraine. I guess you could kind of make, I don't know that you can make the case that we're putting Israel above us on the priority scale. But
14: no.
13: He thinks so, apparently. Anyway, he had more.
2: I'm not going to. And I think I voted Republican my entire life. I worked at Fox News, CNN, right. MSNBC. I've been a consistent defender for 35 years of the Republican Party. I mean, very consistent defender. But there's no defending this because it's immoral. And it's exactly the opposite of what a political party in a democracy is charged with doing, which is representing its own voters, its own citizens, its own nation. And they're not doing that. So, no, I'm out. And if I'm out, then I think a lot of other people are out.
13: Oh, okay. There you have it.
21: So you're out, Pat, right?
13: Because no.
21: He's out.
14: He did say that he wasn't going to vote Democrat, too. So
13: I mean, I already don't have allegiance to the Republican Party.
14: Right.
13: That's been a forever thing for me. I mean, do I vote for them normally? Yes, because they're closer to my values and principles than the Democrats, obviously. But who else is there?
15: Yeah,
13: this is the problem.
15: I think the concerning thing is that the Republican Party is fractured right now on multiple fronts. And if Tucker Carlson does decide to run, does he take enough support away as an independent? Does he take enough support away from a J.D. Vance, like you mentioned, or a Marco Rubio or a DeSantis or whoever the Republican nominee is, which empowers the Democrat that's running?
13: He could be a spoiler.
15: Right. He could be a spoiler. And then before you know it, the algae is your president, which, I mean, I'm willing to take that for a spin. but it is terrifying to think that a populist like a Tucker Carlson could do enough damage as an independent. And the next thing you know, you've got a Teddy Roosevelt taking support away from William Taft, and you get Woodrow Wilson as your nightmare for 8 years.
13: Mm.
15: And we need to avoid that at all costs.
13: Yeah. Yeah, we do. Because the Democrats are so radical. They can never again hold the highest office in the land. They can never. We can't afford another Democrat in the White House. We can't. Look at this party. There's a story about Mamdani in New York backing this congressional candidate who doesn't even want to deport criminal illegals. She says it's wrong to deport anybody at all. Her name is, she's running for New York's 13th Congressional District.
15: Yeah.
13: Gary Aliza Avila Chevalier.
14: I love Gary.
15: I'll say it again.
13: Gary Aliza. Yeah. Gary Aliza Avila Chevalier.
15: The vote today is in New York.
13: Yeah.
15: In fact.
13: So She was asked, if we're saying all deportation is wrong, though, that would seem to also include people who are convicted of breaking U.S. criminal laws. The deportation wrong for those people, too? Yes, she said. I've been clear about where I stand on this. So I guess all 8 billion people on this earth have a birthright to live in America?
14: Boy.
13: The only person who could be for something this stupid is a person who's trying to destroy America. There's no other explanation for this. They are trying to destroy the country. And it also serves as yet another example of how radical and crazy, just bat crap crazy, these Democrats are. They can't hold office anymore.
15: Right, yeah.
13: We can't allow it. Wow.
15: No, it's frightening and telling to see all of these Marxists attain power.
13: Mm-hmm.
15: Right there in New York City, just like you said, and looking to add more. Today they have the primary. But I thought Anna Paulina Luna posted the map yesterday, called it the Secretary Rubio effect. Once he cut off the corrupt USAID slush funds, she says, look what happened. Can we get the maps? There you go. There you go. So it's gone from...
13: Look at that.
15: Half of the... So on the right side is June of 2023. All right, so you have 10 left-wing governments in South America, 3 right-wing governments. June 2026 is on the left there. Now we're up to... We've gone from 3 to 7, quote, right-wing governments, from 10 to 6 left-wing governments. The transformation...
13: Because we stopped funding the crazy radicals in South America. And look what happened.
15: Yeah.
13: Fascinating.
15: And that looks like less than less left-wing governments than she tweeted out. Because she said 6. I only see 3 countries up there, unless I'm missing some.
13: Plus, they're really tiny little countries, and they're connected there.
15: Yeah. Anyhow, but look, I mean, that's a red wave.
13: That's pretty amazing.
15: While there are pockets of the U.S. that, you know, we've imported the third world.
13: Yeah.
15: And so we're getting third world results.
13: Yeah.
15: Again, look at New York City.
13: Mm-hmm.
15: Look at Minneapolis. Look at many other places.
13: Seattle.
15: Right. There's pockets in New Jersey and Michigan.
14: Austin.
15: Right.
13: Austin.
15: And meanwhile, the transformation in a part of the world where Marxism has taken root before, you cut off that money, as she suggests here, from USAID, where they... And there's a story today about what Obama was doing in Cuba with the fake Twitter thing that he set up with USAID slush funds. When you leave the people and you stop manipulating them like that, look at what kind of governments they're giving themselves.
13: Yeah.
14: How many people died? Because they weren't, there's no longer U.S.
15: And let's call Bono.
13: Four and a half million.
14: Money.
13: 4.5 million children, right?
14: That's what I thought.
13: That's just the children. I don't know how many adults. Probably double that in adults.
15: Who locked that warehouse you said in Houston?
14: Money? No, you said money. They're all dead.
13: They're all dead.
14: They all died.
15: But you remember, there was a lock on a door in Houston.
13: Yes.
15: That Bono was freaking out about.
13: That's right.
15: Food's rotting in there. Well.
13: And there's no way to get into a locked warehouse. You can't.
15: Call a locksmith.
13: You can't.
14: It's not possible. It's not possible to get in.
13: And where does their radical government, where has it ever worked in the history of the world? It's never worked anywhere, and yet they desperately want to do it here.
14: They keep trying.
15: Well, I think they realize how destructive it is, and that's why they want to do it here, because they want to destroy America.
13: Yeah.
14: I don't think, I was listening to some pundit talk about your girl there in New York.
13: Dari Aliza? Yeah.
14: Whatever her name is.
13: Yeah.
14: Saying that she's not going to win. And I was like, okay, good.
13: Oh, she
14: then
13: better
14: I,
13: not.
14: I want to believe. I wanna,
15: we'll find
14: I
15: out really, tonight.
14: Yeah, I want to believe.
13: Yeah.
14: She's not going to win because she's a community organizer and.
13: Wait, so is Jesus. Remember that?
14: Oh, when yeah.
13: Barack told us,
15: I was going to say, so is so Barack Obama. Jesus. He became a president for 2 terms. I don't put it past the voters in liberal cities.
13: Man. We used to mock the whole community organizer thing, and then one became the president of the United States. I don't think that's necessarily mockable anymore.
14: All right.
13: Yeah, that's, cool. That didn't work out well when we mocked that before. So I hope Derry Eliza doesn't win today, though. That would give you some hope that maybe there's some normal Democrats left.
14: Yes.
15: Oh, there's not.
13: I don't know.
15: Stop it.
13: Yeah,
15: that's
13: I don't know.
15: That's a fairy tale.
13: Jeez. I mean,
14: she's not going out to her constituents and preaching what she preaches.
13: Well, you can't. You know, I mean, who would be for that?
14: You can't. No.
13: Yeah, I don't even... Murderers, rapists, yeah. I don't even want to deport them. It's wrong to deport them. What?
14: It's a nice house you have here.
13: Insane. Yeah. Yeah, you would never treat your house that way.
14: Right.
13: But you will treat the country that way.
15: Yeah.
13: Hmm. All right. That's interesting. After a rough weekend in Chicago, we didn't mention this yesterday. We just had so many things to talk about. But they had... Was it 8 killed, I think, and something like 40 wounded in shootings over the weekend? And President Trump, once again, offering his help. He said, why isn't Governor Pritzker calling me for help? Yeah, like that had happened.
14: That's never going to happen.
13: I could make Chicago a safe city in 1 month. In 1 year, it would be one of the safest. So I guess that call should be coming any minute now. J.D. Pritzker.
21: Don't hold your breath, though. You can wait. Just don't hold your breath.
13: Yeah. It's,
14: I mean, there's no way.
13: I do like... No.
14: Between Johnson and Pritzker in Chicago?
13: No.
14: No way.
13: No.
15: I do like what the Trump administration is doing, threatening to withhold tens of millions of dollars in DHS funds if they don't clean up their voter rolls. I mean, look, if the Senate's not going to do it with the SAVE Act,
13: yeah,
15: then you know what? Threaten them with the money.
14: A judge will overturn that soon enough.
15: Fair point.
13: Yep.
15: Yeah.
13: Yep. You got that going for you.
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13: We got some tweets. The pickled squirrel tweets, referring to that incoherent Kamala Harris clip. I don't speak drunk Marxism this early in the morning.
14: No kidding.
13: Can you wait till 7 a.m.? Thank you for your attention to this matter. Love how everybody's ending
14: wasted. The... I could just... amazing.
15: We all have a light inside of us, Jeffy. Okay,
14: it's unbelievable.
15: Don't let an election make that light go out.
14: She's so smart. She's just sitting there drunk out of her mind.
13: From Jimmy Dimples, Tucker Carlson, a spoiler, toe dipping into the election. The algae spoiled waters badly enough already. Yeah. Pick a pool, the unleashed Pokemon. Why is Trump spending all that money to clean the algae? All he has to do is declare how much he likes the algae, and out of reflex, the TDS afflicted will do everything they can to eliminate it.
14: What a great point.
13: Yeah.
14: What a great...
13: It's about right.
14: I want it green. I like it cut up like that.
13: Uh-huh.
14: Leave it.
13: Yep. Yep.
14: What a great point.
13: It would be gone the next day.
14: Yes.
13: Uh-huh. Arizona Democrat Joanna Mendoza has just backtracked on her financial disclosure. She revised her net worth down 93%. So she said she was worth about $5 million. And now I think it's down to, no more than $100,000. So,
15: was it a rounding error?
13: Yeah, she obviously has the same accountant as Ilhan Omar.
14: I was just going to say, what does she have? She's got the Omar disease.
13: And how do you check the financial statement that your accountant came up with? You okay it, and then after it's already been published, you're like, no, what?
15: Yeah, you try that.
13: Whoa, we don't have millions of dollars. I thought you were talking about pesos. You didn't say I had 5 million pesos? Oh, wow. Yeah, that's, we got to fix that. I mean, Ilhan Omar's husband went from a $30 million evaluation of his company to something like 200. Was it $200?
15: $200.
14: I think,
13: from 30 million. To $200?
15: A rounding error.
13: A rounding error.
15: Try that, though.
13: How is this allowed? Are there no consequences to any of this? Man, it's amazing. It's unbelievable. And yet, as usual, nothing will come of it.
15: That's a fact.
13: Something will come of the Fat Five, though, I'm pretty sure. Jeffy has that for us
14: I
13: now.
14: I hope so, because the Patriotic Pack, the dozen or half dozen of Shipley's Donuts from yesterday through July 5th, you can purchase the festive donuts in half dozens, full dozens, Shipley Donuts. Mm. Welcome to the Patriotic Pack.
13: Oh, you're looking for the door to open and the Shipley Donuts to come in.
15: Chris left the studio and I thought, Shipley's Donuts. I wonder if he's going to go get donuts.
14: Shipley's Donuts.
15: And then you waved your arms and I thought, I think Chris is coming back with donuts. And then Chris walks in and I'm checking it.
13: And he's not he's not coming back with donuts. He's got no donuts.
21: Why would I come back with donuts?
13: Because it's donut day or whatever.
14: Patriotic Pack Day.
13: Patriotic Pack Day.
21: Did you send that in the email?
13: You're kidding, right? You're kidding. You knew about this.
21: No,
13: you've been planning for it.
15: So can I just ask you this, Chris? All right. And remember, when you answer, we're looking for truth here.
21: Okay, go for it.
15: What would Jesus do here?
21: Okay.
15: When you left the studio and headed that direction, were you going out there looking for donuts? Please say yes.
21: No, I was. I messed up with Perry, so I'm trying to make it better for him.
15: All right, never mind. Yeah.
13: Okay.
14: We heard. We heard.
15: Oh, let's talk about this.
21: No, we're not. No,
15: it's a scandal.
21: No, we're not going to talk about this.
14: But this is the final week of National Donut Month, and guests receive one free donut with every purchase.
13: Wait. They share the month with the Pride people?
14: Yes.
13: The people who are proud of their sexuality?
14: Yes.
13: What? Really?
14: Yes.
13: That's not okay.
14: I think it is.
13: I don't think it is.
14: You bake something big and round with a hole? Yeah, it is. It is. I didn't know that Shipley's was based out of Houston.
15: Oh, wow.
14: Go ahead. You can laugh. You know you can.
13: No. I don't even know what you're talking about. You know I don't know what I'd be laughing about.
14: You want to.
13: No, I don't. It was really strange.
15: So strange.
13: Anyway.
14: Simply moving on. In Houston.
13: Mm-hmm. I didn't know that.
14: In 1936, yeah. And they claim to be the nation's largest brand of handmade fresh daily donuts and collages. Okay.
13: Mm.
14: I guess if that's...
15: Wait, why are you doubting them?
14: I don't know. Like it's quite a distinction, the brand of handmade fresh daily donuts and kolaches.
15: Well, somebody's got to have that title, right?
14: Yes, absolutely. Absolutely. They have three.
13: Who do you want it to be? Yeah, who do you want to have?
15: Who are you working for?
13: What is your prejudice against Shipley Donuts?
14: I just feel like they're too small to do that.
13: They're all over
14: like
13: the place.
14: 390 locations.
13: That's pretty good.
14: Yeah.
13: Do you have 390 locations?
14: No, I do not.
13: No, you do not.
14: No, I do not.
13: No, you don't.
15: Technically, Jeffy does.
14: No.
13: On the web, sure. But let's not go there.
14: I don't have any. I don't have any actual storefronts or franchises.
13: Right. And they do.
14: And it is Amazon.
13: Look at that! Look at that!
14: That is what I'm saying.
13: Yeah.
14: Look at that. That's what I'm saying. That's about freaking time. Oh, my man. That's what I'm saying.
15: I just felt that in the air.
13: But I'm going to. Thank you.
15: Yes, please. Thank you so much.
13: Well, they're still warm. Or did you warm them up? Did you put them in the...
11: They just came out.
13: Yeah. All right.
14: It's Amazon Prime Day as well.
13: It is?
14: Runs today through Friday. Amazon usually It's a sales event. It's usually in July, but Amazon said we're moving the event a month earlier this year for a better matchup with consumer spending habits around the World Cup and the 250th anniversary of the U.S. independence. So that was nice of them. Happy buying on Prime Time.
13: Mm-hmm.
14: If you get Amazon Prime, you got it. I mean, let's purchase it. I mean, it's Jeff Bezos changed the world.
13: Sure did.
14: We talked about it several times
13: on
14: this show.
13: He did.
14: But he changed the world.
15: He's out there talking about taxes.
13: Changed the way we shopped.
14: Absolutely.
13: Changed the way books are sold.
14: Changed the way we watch.
13: Changed a ton of things.
14: Right.
13: It's incredible.
15: He's running for office of some sort. You can just tell. The way he's he's talking about taxes and tax rates and
13: he might just be trying to protect his business because people are so ugly about it.
14: Yeah.
13: And they hate billionaires now and it's ridiculous.
14: Yeah.
13: Like he shouldn't make money for changing the world.
15: Jeez. It is the ultimate.
13: All right, put him back on minimum wage. Yeah, he changed the world, but he's only worth $15 an hour.
14: So I'm not here promoting algae.
13: Yeah.
14: Okay.
13: Right?
14: This guy changed the world. We hate him.
13: Yeah.
14: I know.
13: Yeah.
14: There's also a big heat wave happening in Europe. And, I mean, France has stopped trains.
13: I mean, it's like a serious
14: concerts,
13: one for them.
14: Sports events.
13: Because here's the thing. And this is what they're telling us online.
14: Yes.
13: There's no air conditioning in Europe. When it gets up to 100 in one of these rare heat waves, because normally their summers are like 70 degrees. Is a hot day for them. So if it's 100, you know, they're out of luck. That's why people die over there.
14: Yeah, well, I mean, they've canceled all these events. They're cracking. They're saying no alcohol drinking in public. They lost, sadly, four teenagers drowned over the weekend.
13: No.
14: They were looking for, you know, a place to swim.
13: Shoot.
14: You know, so it's a red alert. Europeans, like you said, that are not in the United States for the World Cup, wish they were.
13: Yeah.
14: There's no question about that. So they've deployed 4,800 police officers and the gendarmes, and along with firefighters and a number of, they're all red alert and just be ready. Schools are closed. Big heat wave. It was incredible that they don't have AC.
13: Yeah, here's the thing. Get it.
14: Yeah.
13: You know, this happens too often to just keep complaining about it every year. Get air conditioning.
14: Also, plus,
13: have some American companies come over. Carrier, train, I don't know. Ooh, just have somebody come over and install air conditioning. How about that?
14: I mean, they're
13: not
14: closing
13: that hard.
14: Schools. Other schools I read have modified their classroom hours. Yeah, that's the thing. How about have class, you know, when it's not hot?
13: Mm-hmm.
14: Yeah, and whatever. You know, you're right. The air company, AC companies, window AC companies, fan companies make a fortune right now. No question. People have been upset at Elmo, and I didn't realize this since the NBA Finals. He posted a social media clip that he wanted both teams to have fun, and Knicks fans were unhappy. He put this, Elmo wants both teams to have fun, and with the basketballs. And the reaction from the Knicks fans were like, Sesame Street has long been associated with New York City. Hey, Elmo, one of the franchise's most recognizable residents, should have been firmly in the Knicks corner. This isn't time for sportsmanship, Elmo. These streets ain't Sesame, one fan wrote. And others are accusing the character of not supporting their hometown team. Elmo, you're from the city. Pick a side, man.
15: That is awesome. I love this.
14: So he posted a video about the World Cup.
11: Just to be clear, Elmo wants Team USA to win. Okay? Elmo loves everybody. Just to be clear.
14: Let's not make this a thing.
11: Don't make this a thing. Thank you.
15: That's
11: Elmo loves you, and Elmo loves you.
14: Yeah, we love you,
11: and
14: too.
11: Elmo loves you, and Team USA. And everybody who's playing.
15: That's good.
14: Really really funny.
12: Just to be clear.
14: Good for him. That's all. Speaking of the World Cup, I see where Lionel Messi just set the record, all-time goal scorer in the FIFA World Cup history. Scored right here in Dallas yesterday. I should say record goals. I loved the post from FIFA. They posted when he scored two goals yesterday. And that first one broke the record, made it 17. So they posted a big... they posted on you on all the social medias, 17 World Cups, 28 appearances in World Cup matches, and he's played in six World Cups, and so then he's
13: 38 now.
14: Then he turns 39 tomorrow.
13: Wow.
14: He scored it till 17, and then not long after that, he scored number 18. So they posted the 18 with a little piece of tape on it. The next post from FIFA just posted a written 18 with a little piece of tape waiting for him to score again. Really funny.
13: Because he probably almost certainly will.
14: Oh, yes, absolutely.
13: He can't be stopped.
14: Absolutely. And the first opportunity he had for a goal was a penalty kick that he missed.
13: Oh,
14: I mean, it should have been that. Mm-hmm. That should have been the record.
13: Mm.
14: And

0: That should have been the record.
1: Hmm.
0: And then he missed it, which he went high, which he was bummed about. But and he became the first player ever to find the back of the net in five separate World Cups. So that, I mean, wow. Scored the goals in five separate World Cups. I mean, he's
1: pretty good.
0: The man.
1: Yeah.
0: Yeah. Lionel
1: pretty
0: Messi.
1: Good.
0: Yeah. He is.
1: I just
0: good.
1: Watched a highlight reel of all the goals he's ever scored in World Cup competition. Pretty impressive.
0: Yeah.
1: Guy's amazing.
0: Yeah. He is.
1: Yeah.
0: He is. Absolutely. I see in our Never Too Old to Rock segment today, Metallica guitarist Kirk Hammett is okay. His body and ego are intact after he took a tumble off the stage while performing in Ireland. The band was playing Seek and Destroy, and he just kept playing, and he finally climbed back up on stage, and then he posted a video afterwards saying that, yeah, I'm fine, appreciate it. It's no longer Seek and Destroy, it's Slip and Destroy. But he was lucky. He was 63, and he was lucky. But, you know, we have the 81-year-old Rod Stewart. Remember a week and a half ago or so, he canceled a show in San Diego, less than an hour away from Showtime, blaming a sinus infection. Doctors say that he had some upper respiratory infection that caused laryngitis. But then he felt well enough to jet off to the World Cup game
1: World
0: in
1: Cup.
0: New Jersey.
1: Yep.
0: And then a few days later, he postponed his shows at Red Rocks in Colorado. Well, this past Friday night in Utah at the First Credit Union Amphitheater in West Valley, Utah, he was still on his one last time tour. It was almost the last time. He fainted on stage, had to grab the sides. Then they brought him out oxygen on stage, and he doubled over. He said that, wow, the show must go on. I nearly effing fainted. You don't mind, I'm going to sit down for this one. And then they brought out the oxygen tank, and then he remained seated the rest of the show.
1: Mm.
0: So you're never too old to keep on rocking. And then Serena Williams, speaking of never too old, she's, you know, 44. She is now not only going to be in the doubles at Wimbledon with her sister, she's going to be in the singles at Wimbledon.
1: That's exciting. That'll be fun.
0: That'll be fun. She accepted a wild card invitation.
1: Wow.
0: So good luck. Good luck to Serena and Venus at the doubles and at Wimbledon. So that's your two in the Fat Five. 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
2: Pat Gray returns.
1: In addition to all the Anthony Fauci stuff that we heard from Tulsi Gabbard, she also released some files on CIA mind control. We got to read those files.
0: We do.
1: Because some pretty interesting stuff that she releases now on her way out the door. I'm surprised that, I don't know, everybody, she was allowed to do that. I mean, President Trump obviously gave her the green light, and so she's going for it.
0: Transparency, right?
1: Yep. I mean, this is the kind of transparency, though, we normally don't get.
0: I know.
1: So.

0: check these out. I mean, especially the Anthony Fauci stuff, but also the CIA mind control might be a tad interesting to some people. 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More coming up.
1: Pat Gray, Unleashed.
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0: Missed that first couple of notes of the open there.
11: Oh,
0: wow, Chris.
11: Buckle up, Chris.
0: Sheesh. I mean, it's late again.
11: Thanks for the donuts, though.
0: But thanks for the donuts, yeah. Frank Johnson's alter ego says, try as you will, Chris, but all the donuts in the world can't give them back the seconds they have lost at the beginning of so many shows.
12: Oh, no.
0: Thank you. Thank you, Frank. Thank you.
11: Wow.
0: That's exactly right.
13: Wow.
0: That's just remember exactly
11: that.
0: Right.
11: It's, who was that again?
0: Frank Johnson's alter ego.
11: Yeah. Chris won't forget that. Frank Johnson.
0: From Huckleberry. Let's not scream for Europe to get AC too loudly. Something tells me American taxpayers will also be picking up that tab as well.
11: No way.
0: But no.
11: No, how about no?
0: But no, yeah.
11: No.
0: Paco D, when is National Kexi Month? That's a darn good question.
14: That is a darn good question. When do we have the red, white, and blue
13: All-American? Right?
0: Yeah, that box happens tomorrow, actually.
13: Yeah, it starts.
0: Yeah.
14: So we didn't already have it.
0: No, we didn't already have it. It's coming tomorrow.
13: It's coming tomorrow.
0: Yes, the boxes arrive tomorrow, and so then we start our big 250th celebration
14: box.
0: Yeah.
13: How about you shut up?
0: Thank you, Chris.
14: Is it a holder of six or a dozen? I mean,
0: why don't you wait and see? Okay.
13: What the hell?
14: How about you don't worry about a woman?
11: I was not consulted on the design. That was a direct quote.
0: Yeah,
14: that was a direct quote.
13: Oh, no.
0: Did you think for a second that came directly from his mouth? I know. If you hadn't have been looking right at me, you would have thought Jeffy was speaking, wouldn't you?
13: I was going to say, like, how can he speak twice? Because he's speaking on top of himself.
11: Ventriloquist.
13: Yes.
0: Yeah.
13: How is that possible?
0: I don't know. It's weird.
13: It's very weird.
0: It's weird.
13: It's a good
0: phenomenon. He can throw his voice.
13: He can.
0: So, especially when he starts with, how about you do So, there's that.
13: And he can laugh and talk at the same time. That's pretty good.
0: It's weird. It's weird, but he's got talent, you know?
13: He does.
14: Just wanted to know about the Kexi Box.
0: Now you do, right?
14: I know, I do.
0: Okay, good. Good. Yeah. Hey, it's the 20th anniversary of An Inconvenient Truth.
14: Oh,
11: yeah. Right?
14: Congratulations. Yeah, 20 years.
0: The movie that Al Gore said he wouldn't do any interviews if you don't watch it. So I went to this stupid-ass movie, and I watched it.
11: You're never going to get over that, are you?
0: And then he still wouldn't do the interview.
14: And he still stiffed me.
0: No, I'm not going to. That's something I can't let go.
14: 20 years ago.
0: Yeah.
13: Got to let it go.
0: I was 14 when that interview would have happened.
13: No wonder he said no to you.
0: I know, I guess.
13: Interviewed by a 14-year-old.
0: So anyway, some of his predictions that, of course, didn't come true. In fact, none of them came true. But the Arctic sea ice, remember that? Supposed to be gone completely. Anybody remember that prediction?
14: Yeah, Dr. Maslowski's.
0: Yeah, it was
11: some of the models.
0: Some of the models.
11: Suggest to
0: Dr. Maslowski.
11: Yeah. 75%
0: chance
11: that the entire
0: North Polar ice cap
11: during the summer months would be completely ice-free within the next 5 to 7 years.
0: That's actually from
13: 20 years ago.
0: An Inconvenient Truth. 20 years ago.
13: So that was 20 years ago.
0: Wow.
13: From 5 to 7 years.
0: So you might notice, if you look, the polar ice caps in the Arctic are not gone. They have not disappeared.
14: They're not there.
0: They are there. They have not disappeared.
14: Huh.
0: How about the melting glaciers and the snows of Kilimanjaro? The snows of Kilimanjaro. Still there. Film highlighted the rapid retreat of the snow on Mount Kilimanjaro and that the glacier National Park glaciers would be gone.
14: Yeah.
13: And those are gone.
0: They're not.
13: Oh,
0: no,
13: damn.
0: They're still there.
13: Darn.
0: They're still there. In fact, in Montana, where the park is, they used to have signs that read, "These are disappearing soon, so make sure you enjoy and take a picture." And what they finally took the signs down in 2020 because it wasn't happening. I love that.
14: That's unbelievable.
0: So incredible. The sea level rise and catastrophic flooding. Remember, it was supposed to completely make the West Side Highway in New York disappear. It was going to be underwater.
14: Well, the Superstorm Sandy did that, right? Did the Superstorm Sandy?
0: I don't think it took away the. I don't know if it took the West Side Freeway, the highway.
14: I'm talking about just at some point.
0: Yeah, at some point.
14: It didn't disappear. And
0: no.
14: People are still using it, but there was water.
0: Yeah, because
14: that's what happened in Florida, too, that there was, you know, fish would be swimming in the streets. Well, yeah, that happens when it floods in Florida.
0: Right.
14: That happens.
0: Right.
14: But the roads, guess what, are still there.
0: But what he was talking about was a permanent situation. And a 20-foot sea level rise. 20 feet! if I'm not mistaken, I think he also used the word there were going to be climate refugees.
14: Absolutely, they did.
0: Well, the reality is the West Side Highway is still there. The sea levels have not risen 20 feet. In fact, global sea levels have risen 9 inches since 1880.
13: Wow, we're going to die. We're dead. That's
0: 1880.
13: We're dead.
14: That seems like a lot, actually.
0: Does it? 9 inches in 146 years?
14: Yeah.
0: Yeah, it happens. I mean, it goes in cycles. That's what happens sometimes. Okay. But right now, there's gradual retreat occurring rather than rapid city sinking inundations of these places. In other words, what's happening is the opposite of what he predicted. The opposite. The sea levels are actually receding now. So they went up 9 inches in 146 years. Now they're starting to recede. Because, again, that's what happens. Carbon dioxide and emissions. Remember him on the scissor lift in the movie? He climbed to the top of a graph that projected a rapid, unchecked rise in atmospheric CO2 levels past the 500 parts per million mark. That didn't happen. Still hasn't happened. Hurricanes will be more frequent and more intense. Keep in mind that right before An Inconvenient Truth came out, in 2004 and 2005, we had a bunch of really bad hurricanes.
14: Yeah, you know, we've talked about it, but I mean, I was in Tampa at the time. And it was never ending.
0: You had four in 1 year in Florida.
14: It was never ending.
0: I forget if it was 04 or 05, but one of those years you had.
14: Every time we turned around, there was another hurricane. Yeah. It was incredible.
0: Yeah.
11: And did you just ask us if we remember the scene where Al Gore was on the scissor lift? No, we don't, because we didn't go watch the movie like you.
0: Yeah.
11: Thank you for taking
14: that
11: for
14: the hockey stick graph, though.
11: Oh, okay.
14: Right? Yeah. That was remembered as the hockey stick graph.
0: Right. Yeah. And it was shown on clips a million times. But we had three major hurricanes. Major are categories 3, 4, and 5. So the three hit the U.S. in 2004, four major hurricanes in 2005, including Katrina, which caused, you know, all kinds of damage. There were several other lesser hurricanes that made landfall during those 2 years as well. So, 20 years later, does anybody remember last year's catastrophic storm toll? What did we have? 37, 38 disastrous hurricanes decimate our country? No. We had zero hurricanes last year. None that hit the continental United States of America.
14: Right.
0: In fact, the hurricane frequency and intensity was supposed to be dramatic, according to Al Gore. But in fact, the truth is, global data since 1980 has shown a slight decline in the overall frequency and total global energy of hurricanes. It's actually gone down since that pathetic movie that he put out where he was hysterical about everything. And he won an Oscar for it. Sure, and he won a Nobel Prize for it in 2007. And he got virtually nothing right. Nothing. It's really, it's amazing.
14: The man has made a fortune.
0: He's worth $350 million now.
11: I have a follow up to something that we just mentioned. You talked about those climate change signs saying you better soak in the glaciers you're looking at here because they're going away. And so they took the signs out, and I surmise from this article, because you said that was in 2020, I surmise that the Biden administration must have put them back during their administration.
0: Oh, my gosh.
11: Then the Trump administration said, screw you, we're taking them out again. Okay. And these were signs about climate change, diversity, and all sorts of bullcrap.
0: Garbage.
11: Yes. And so so they did this in May of 2025. Guess what just happened last week? A federal judge said, you got to put those signs back.
0: You got to be kidding me.
11: And you got to put them back by 4th of July. And so the Trump administration and the National Park Service is appealing.
14: It's out of control.
11: It's got to stop. You've got to start defying these judges. This is unbelievable. Yeah,
0: that's,
14: I don't know.
0: I
14: don't know what to do with it other than just say, no.
0: We're not doing it. What are you going to do about it? We're not doing that.
11: This is the National Park Service underneath Donald Trump.
0: Wow.
11: If the executive branch says, hey, we're not putting up your freaking signs.
14: Don't put up the signs.
11: We always hear elections have consequences. Mm-hmm. Well, this is one of them. So you're going to have to suck on it and leave the signs off of the out of the parks for 4 years. And then if you get your freakish leftist president back in there, then you can put them back. But right now, this is out of control, man.
12: So you have that judge, right? I just got a judge that says the Trump administration cannot ban SNAP recipients from using benefits on sugar drinks and candy.
11: Oh. Okay, this is...
0: Good golly!
12: Hold up, Pat. I got another one for you. I got another one. Here is another judge born in Trinidad and Tobago that just blocked the Trump administration from using a Social Security database system to verify voters' eligibility.
11: Hang on there, Chris, because I have a judge here, a federal judge, that haunts the Trump administration effort to subpoena Tim Walz in immigration enforcement probe.
0: Yeah, I saw that yesterday.
11: It never ends.
0: It's unbelievable. Unbelievable.
11: Gotta stop. You gotta just...
0: But we do want that really important global warming information put back up at the national parks because the hysteria has been so, so accurate, hasn't it?
14: Oh, yes.
0: And listen to this lying sack of a buffoon, Al Gore, claiming in an interview that he gave just late last week. Here's what he said about his dumbass movie 20 years later.
15: When you see the film, do you feel like it still holds up?
16: Unfortunately, yes. And the scientists were dead right on all the important elements of it.
0: Right.
16: It really is insane that we are continuing to use the sky as an open sewer.
0: Okay, I can't.
14: Oh, my God.
0: That's enough.
14: So Good Morning America goes out to his ranch. Yeah. Tennessee,
11: I think.
0: Yeah. Probably.
11: Where he keeps the lights on all night and wastes electricity and ruins the environment with his footprint.
14: I, I mean, Al.
0: Come on now. Wake up and join us in reality here. Not only has he not been held accountable for the hysteria and the fear-mongering and just the outright lies that he's been telling for 30 or 40 years and the lies that he continues to tell. He actually doubled down on all of the BS in his movie and claims he and the other climate scientists were dead right.
14: Which is amazing.
0: Dead right! It is the exact opposite, and it's proven. It's not speculation. We have the receipts. I mean, it defies logic. It defies reality. Think of the damage this guy has done by spreading these bald-faced lies to a gullible generation. It just takes his word for it. They just lap it up. And then they believe that we're literally doomed to extinction on this planet.
14: They're putting up signs. We're arguing over signs that say the world is going to end. Enjoy this park because it's not going to be here next year.
0: And it's no wonder that the young, this millennials and the Gen Z, it's no wonder they don't like capitalism because it's all blamed on capitalism. Mm-hmm. And they think that capitalism is destroying the planet. And so we got to switch to socialism because that will make us all poor and we won't be producing anything anymore.
14: Boy, our sky is a sewer.
0: Meanwhile, he himself has benefited, as you brought up,
14: greatly,
0: to the tune of $350 million. You know what he was worth when he entered office? It was under, like, it's $1 million or something when he became a vice president. He was worth, I think, from $1 to $3 million. Now he's worth $350 million. That's all from climate change garbage.
11: Yeah, and remember, Mister, I love the earth and the environment so much, I'm going to sell my TV network to an oil-producing nation.
0: That's right. And for $500 million.
11: Right. And as much damage as he has done with his propaganda, shout out to Florida in the year 2000, and 537 of you.
0: Yeah,
11: you know
0: right.
11: who you are. You kept Al Gore out of the White House by voting for Bush.
0: Imagine how bad that would have been.
11: So as much as we complain about George W. Bush, as we should.
0: Right, and we should.
11: Could have been
0: so much worse.
11: worse for America.
0: And again, there we were choosing between the lesser of two evils. I didn't think so at the time. I thought George W. Bush was a pretty good option. All right. If you're a homeowner in America, you need to listen to this. The FBI has been warning about a type of real estate fraud on the rise called title theft, and your equity is the target. Here's how it works. 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

0: now about the second ransom note for Nancy Guthrie, clear back in February, informed the kidnappers admitted they accidentally killed her.
1: Yes.
0: They killed her and buried her. Weird.
2: Really weird.
0: We didn't. They didn't share that part.
2: No, they didn't. And what's his face? Levin on TMZ. He shared a bunch of stuff yesterday as well. And he was saying that the FBI had ghosted him the last couple months. Mm. He seemed to believe he had a pretty good working relationship. And then they just went away and weren't answering any questions of what was going on. He said that they had put a couple hundred bucks into the crypto account, see if they could track it. They couldn't. They talked about the first one was something about life saving, and the second one was no, you don't need to hurry. There's no worry about life. Mm. No worry about life. And I'm just really strange that they didn't pay some money to get her.
0: Very.
2: I really don't understand that at all.
0: The initial ask was $4 million to get her back. And they said if the ransom wasn't paid by February 9th, that would increase to $6 million or else. Then there was an apology note, which came from the same IP address as the first one. It said that Guthrie had been accidentally killed and offered to deliver her body back to the family for $4 million. Ugh. Wow. Really weird.
2: Yeah.
0: How do you...
2: The whole thing is really sad.
0: Accidentally kill somebody. I don't know. We're really strange.
1: Leave her medication behind.
2: Yeah. Yeah. They didn't know about... They didn't know how sick she was.
0: Mm. Wow. Very, very sad. And, but the family must have known... Pretty much right away. I mean, the second note came a long time ago.
2: Right. And so,
0: they had to know. We didn't know, but they had to know.
2: And that's where you got to believe that's why they weren't paying the money.
0: Yeah.
2: They figured, look, she's already dead.
0: Mm-hmm.
2: There's no point in paying the money to bring her back home because she's already dead.
0: And I guess maybe they clung to some kind of hope that maybe she wasn't dead, even though they said she was. But apparently not. What's it been like? 130 days.
2: February 1st, yeah.
0: Been a long time.
2: Long time. I stopped keeping track. I was keeping track of it till I got up to 100.
0: So it's like 5 months, going on six.
2: Right.
0: Going on 6 months. It's a long time. Yeah. Jeez.
2: And it's amazing that it happened in today's world. I mean,
0: nobody's been caught.
2: We've got the President of the United States telling us we can read name tags. Going into going into a bunker in Iran.
0: Right.
2: But we can't find Nancy Guthrie? Come on now.
0: I know. With all the cameras we have, with all the surveillance that's being done on us.
2: Not in Arizona.
0: With all the ring phones, or ring videos, with everything available to us. They still haven't caught the perpetrators of this.
2: No.
0: That's amazing.
2: It is.
0: And really a shame. Wow.
2: Yeah. Yeah, it's sad.
0: Then there's a coffee shop that is denying service to Jewish lawmakers. They claim that they don't serve genocide enablers.
3: Okay.
0: So, cafe in New York City said Sunday it has barred U.S. Representative, he's a Democrat, by the way, Dan Goldman, because it does not serve genocide enablers. After he stopped at the coffee shop, and I guess he stopped there because his daughter had to go to the bathroom. And so while he was there, he didn't want to just go use the bathroom and not get coffee. So he got some coffee, and they're pissed that he did. They posted a photo of Goldman on social media, writing, "We see that you stopped by our shop today for a coffee. Do you see how it doesn't taste like genocide juice?
3: Wow.
0: We don't serve racist, fascist, homophobes, genocide enablers. Too bad we didn't recognize you right away or we would have turned you away."
3: Wow.
0: Jeez, the hatred, the anti-Semitism.
2: So a place in New York City is throwing away Jews.
0: Mm-hmm. Oh, yeah. Interesting.
2: Weird how that's happening.
0: Isn't it? They say, plus they've got on their website, it says that we don't treat you as, let's see, whoever walks through the door is treated with unconditional dignity. Not as a customer, not as a transaction, as someone who arrived and deserves to be welcomed. Unless, of course, they disagree with your opinions. Then, of course, they're going to treat you like dog crap.
3: Oh, man.
0: Wow! That is insane. There should be some kind of investigation there, right? Of discrimination? You can't do that in this day and age. You can't discriminate against people for their beliefs.
1: But to the Jews? Oh, yes.
0: Yeah. Apparently you can. Yeah. More coming up.
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11: This is the place.

0: we got more from Candace Owens.
1: That's always fun.
2: Oh, yeah.
1: She's great.
2: She's wonderful.
1: Wonderful is a good word.
2: I don't understand her problem with pronouncing
1: with words. Yeah, I don't either.
2: I have issues with words. I get it.
1: Yeah,
3: so do I.
1: I mean, there's too many. There's too many words that she has a problem with.
2: Absolutely.
1: And they're not difficult words.
2: And people,
1: you know?
2: People have.
1: And I don't care if somebody else is writing her stuff. They're not hard words. They're not hard. Read it. Come on.
2: And then. These videos that we're showing you, mm-hmm. she does it multiple times. Mm-hmm. No one in this process went, hey, Candace.
1: You're mispronouncing the word.
2: That's not how you say it.
1: I know.
2: We have comedy bits.
1: Do you only have
2: comedians.
1: Yes people around you?
2: Comedians
1: how does this
2: that,
1: work?
2: Like, Candace, that's not the way
1: right.
2: you say this.
1: And apparently nobody can say that to her. Her husband can't say that
2: not.
1: To her. Candace, you're pronouncing that wrong. And you're going to get mocked.
2: But here's another one.
1: All right.
4: And we allowed them to create a caricature of a Republican.
5: Caricature? There's this caricature of Candace Owens out there.
6: The idea that Candace Owens is super hard now is more of a media caricature.
5: Because maybe you've fallen for a caricature of it, you'll be caricatured.
4: And the absurd things that the press will do and try to caricature certain people.
5: The media did a very good job of creating that caricature of me, trying to defame you, trying to caricature you as an unhinged, crazy, loony person. I just saw you as a caricature. It's caricature. Girl, I have been maimed, fired, caricature. I'm watching right now. The media will attack you and caricature you, and it's always been that way.
1: Okay. And it's always been that way.
7: Well, she mixed it up that one time, though.
1: Yeah, she did.
7: Caricature. Weird.
3: And one thing I think is clear that she's listening to her people, her audience, she's listening. Hmm. Because this next, I'm going to play it with you. We talked about her trip, that she looked different. And we asked the question, could she be, you know what? Just play the clip.
5: You guys. Happy Monday. I hope all of the fathers out there had an amazing Father's Day weekend. All the dads that are actually good fathers, I should say. If you're a bum, you don't count. You have to do better. Anyway, I would like to formally announce at the top of the show that you guys were correct. I am with child. I'm expecting another child. A lot of you guys had sussed that out. Genuinely, within the first 4 weeks of my pregnancy, I actually found out, I am not kidding, that I was pregnant from you guys. You guys were in the comments. You were asking questions. You were like, Candace has a very unique attitude that she's known to have when she's pregnant with a boy. It's kind of sus. I think she's pregnant. Yes, you were correct. I learned from you. And then I found out that that is indeed the reason, as it always is, that I grow sort of increasingly violent. When I am, something about growing a boy inside of you that makes you want to aggress. That's how I feel. I don't understand it, but I want to physically fight people. The more pregnant I become, I want to physically fight people. There's nothing I can do about it. It's a condition.
2: Oh,
5: and
2: okay,
5: then.
1: Yeah,
5: a lot
1: it's
5: that we're going to unpack today, but
1: it's
5: I wanted to get that done at the top of show.
7: Chris,
1: so, yes. All right,
7: Chris. Okay.
2: Well, congratulations.
7: So is she currently four weeks pregnant?
3: According
2: yes.
3: to her.
7: Well, then how does she know it's a boy yet?
3: Because she gets angrier.
1: Because she wants to beat people.
2: People have already told her that you look like you're pregnant with a boy. So she knows.
3: Yes.
2: I mean, wow.
1: Are we sure that's not just a caricature of her? Are we sure?
3: Possibly.
1: A caricature?
3: But this show called it once again because she looked pretty heavy in those pictures in Russia.
2: Yes, she did. Yeah.
1: Did she?
2: Yeah.
7: I wanted to be a girl so badly now.
3: All right. Mm-hmm. That'd be great. Well, there's your major announcement. Kendall is pregnant.
1: There you go.
7: Yeah, all right.
1: Major announcement. That's exciting.
2: We sussed it out, though.
1: Yeah.
3: We did suss it out, yes. So she is listening to her audience.
1: That's good.
3: And she's reading the comments. So how about you listen to how to pronounce words correctly, Candace?
1: Yeah,
7: does her audience call her out on that?
3: I guess no one calls her out on that.
1: Apparently not.
7: Honestly.
1: Not. Although she knows people are saying things about it.
3: Yes.
1: Yeah.
7: This audience, I'm going to encourage you to go to YouTube and just copy and paste the links to, you know, they have little things where you can learn how to pronounce words.
3: Yes.
7: Mm-hmm. And just put those in the comments for her. Maybe she'll see those.
1: Okay.
7: I'm helping out is all I'm doing.
1: Yeah, you're a helper. That's nice.
7: Thank you.
1: That's really nice. We're concerned about
3: We are concerned about her word usage.
1: Yeah. Mm-hmm. Wow. All right. So we also have some fascinating audio from Rosie O'Donnell.
7: Oh, yeah, yeah.
1: Who is talking about Trump's America.
7: Yeah, she's got a message for those that maybe are losing hope.
1: Okay.
0: But I think he will have some sort of crisis, whether it's an assassination attempt or a terrorist bombing.
1: There Pause will it for be just some a second. Is she alive? Her coloring is... Can we go back to her?
2: Well, she's been living. She's been living in Ireland. I don't think they get sun there.
1: Look at that! Holy cow! That's
3: well. Yeah.
1: She looks like she's been dead for about 6 weeks. That's really wow.
3: While in Texas, the sun moves 3 miles from her. Yeah.
1: Wow.
3: In Ireland, no,
1: it's 93 million miles.
3: Yeah. Yes.
1: So
7: she's obviously talking about
1: that's your problem
7: Donald
1: right there.
7: Trump. And I have maybe it's breaking news to Rosie, but the president actually has had assassination attempts, not in quotes.
1: Mm-hmm.
7: Rosie.
1: Mm-hmm.
7: She is just despicable.
1: Ugh. And there's more.
0: Event, and he will say there will be no elections. That is what I think is going to happen, because if you read Project 2025, you would have not believed that they wrote down exactly what they've done to our country, and America didn't notice. If you don't think that they would take away our right to vote when they've already done...
1: What have they done?
0: The Voters' Rights Act. When they've already set up concentration camps, are past the precipice.
1: Wait,
0: of America.
1: Pause it. And where are the concentration camps that are set up?
2: I may be for them.
1: Do you remember the FEMA thing back in the day?
2: That was Katrina.
1: Yeah. That was the wild conspiracy theory that was so outrageous. That's now they're saying that there's concentration camps.
2: I think that was Katrina, right?
1: Come on, it was around that period.
7: Rosie, we actually have had concentration camps in this country.
1: Yeah, and it was done by Democrats both times. Mm-hmm. Both times. In fact, almost. Every embarrassment in the history of this country has been done by Democrats.
8: All the things!
2: Yeah.
1: We're continually apologizing for things the left has done in this country. And they're the ones who are constantly screaming about it. What they leave out is, they did it! All right, let's hear the rest.
0: Everyone needs to believe still. Believe you have hope is the last thing to die, people. We have to believe. I am very thrilled for how the Democrats now seem to be doing. But if I read one more text from a senator saying what he did and not doing anything about it, well, what they can't, Rosie, they can't because they're the minority. You know what? There were many minority groups that stood their ground and saved our nation before.
1: Okay. All right.
7: That's the power. I mean,
3: did you noodle that?
7: There's nothing
1: to do. Give me an example, you would.
3: She's just going to embarrass yourself. Just move on to the next clip. I don't want to embarrass yourself.
1: I'll do that. Okay. Because I don't want to embarrass myself. Again.
3: Thank you. Did she move back? Is she still in Ireland or did she move back?
2: She's still in Ireland, but she's been traveling back and forth quite a bit lately.
3: Yeah, she has. Yeah.
2: She was here for the Tonys. And she's going to be coming back again in the next couple of months because I see where Jimmy Fallon is taking the next 2 months off.
3: Is she hosting?
2: And she's going to be one of the hosts.
1: Oh. Fallon's taking 2 months off?
2: You know, in the story, it said that Fallon has taken his traditional 2 month summer vacation. And I thought, I need a traditional 2 month summer vacation.
3: Pat, wow. Can we start this tradition in this program?
2: Doubt. A traditional 2 month vacation.
3: Can we do a traditional 2 month vacation?
1: I think you've already done it.
2: Hey, thank you. That's absolutely true.
1: Yeah. So
2: those days have already accumulated under your name.
1: Yeah.
2: Mr.
1: So you're welcome.
2: Yeah.
1: For the 2 months off.
3: 2 weeks. Okay.
2: But so she'll be in town for that, which will be
1: that'll be great. It's always good to have her back.
2: It's always good.
1: Just feel better in the country when she's there.
3: I feel
1: right?
3: like a better American when I see her on the TV.
1: Over at The View, they're still hashing out the J.D. Vance visit because apparently Joy liked him, and that's
2: No.
1: Verboten.
2: Oh, yeah.
7: This is fun.
9: I actually heard what you said to him, right? Because he was sitting in the middle. Yeah. You were here. Yeah. I was here.
10: Right.
9: And you said to him, I mean, it was a backhanded compliment. You said to him, you know, you're pretty good for a Republican.
10: Yes.
11: And then I sat over here and was like, what about me?
10: You don't even seem, because that's like a MAGA Republican.
9: No, but a different. He also came in, listen, he came in strategically prepared to disarm us with niceness. He came in being affable and laughing easily and being very nice. I mean, it worked on you, didn't work on me.
12: It didn't work on
11: so
12: me either.
11: I have to say, it did not work on me.
12: Anna. I think it did.
13: It did not. I respect the office. I'm a civilized human being. When someone comes on my show,
1: that's true.
13: Then you treat them like a human being.
12: Well, Barbara Walters did say that.
13: I learned under Barbara Walters.
12: Yeah, Barbara Walters told me that
13: physically,
12: when I was.
13: She was on top of me.
12: when I first started coming on the show as a guest co-host, she told me when someone comes to your house, you treat them well.
10: Yeah.
12: She did tell me that.
11: Yes. I have to say, though, I've been a little bit dismissive of J.D. Vance as like his political ambitions, because I personally think Marco Rubio is a more formidable candidate. But I have to say, after having him here, I do think that he's more of a political heavyweight. Because I watched him at our table play nice. He dodged questions. I mean, you were grilling him. Everyone's grilling him. He dodged.
12: He didn't answer anything.
11: Cool for an audience that's not particularly friendly. Then he goes on Fox and a kind of different J.D. Vance comes out. So there's this chameleon aspect to him that can be helpful when running, or it can look disingenuous.
1: She's supposed to be the Republican in the group. The conservative in the group. Wow.
3: And she spews conservatism.
1: Oh, yeah. That was...
2: I mean...
1: Wow. You mean...
2: That show.
1: I'm
2: struggling, too.
1: I know. I know. I know. It's a real struggle to even make heads or tails of that show, because they're so stupid and they are so wrong on everything.
2: And, you know, if they were hot, that would be another thing.
3: No. Easy, buddy.
1: No, would it be another thing?
2: Yes.
1: Okay.
3: Yeah, Whoopi's hot, bro. Chill.
1: Oof.
2: Yeah.
1: Oh.
2: She's looking better.
3: Yeah, she's looking better. Yes.
1: And where was she yesterday, by the way?
2: She takes
1: the day before.
2: She's busy. Traditional.
3: She doesn't come down
2: part
3: to
2: her contract. She's not
3: level.
2: There every day.
1: Yes. No, okay.
7: Okay. So Marco Rubio was mentioned in that clip there. What is this clip of him on the July 4th event? What
2: he's inviting me. I thought he was just inviting me, but I guess he's inviting everyone.
7: Oh, really? Okay.
14: In the summer of 1776. A small group of patriots signed a document that defied an empire and forever changed the course of the world. I am personally inviting you to the National Mall for the Salute to America celebration on July 4th in Washington, D.C.
1: Thank you.
14: We are coming together to honor that sacred heritage with a night of world-class music, entertainment, and a record-breaking fireworks display that will light up the sky.

0: World-class music?
1: World-class music? Is that true? Who's providing
2: Vanilla Ice?
3: Lee Greenwood.
1: Okay. All right. So Lee Greenwood and Vanilla Ice?
3: I think we're just Lee Greenwood for the night.
1: Okay.
2: I just got the schedule. So you do your thing, Pat, and I'll get you the schedule for because I literally just got released.
3: Because I see where Trump had said that we're getting a big July 4th flyover.
2: Yes, we are.
1: Yeah, we are.
3: Well, I mean, flyover of everything.
1: Yeah.
3: They're all coming.
1: Mm-hmm.
3: Which would be great.
1: Who's all coming?
3: Everybody. Every flying thing.
1: Every flying thing we have is going to be over. Wow.
4: And it was all of the generals. Yeah. They wanted to do something special. They wanted to get it done for the 250th year, the anniversary. We have America's 250th, and that's coming up in a little while. And I think I can say that we're going to do a flyover like no flyover.
3: See?
4: This is going
1: like no
4: to lead
1: like none.
4: A group of many, many planes. I do love the F-22, I have to tell. Does anybody like the F-22?
1: I do. I like it. Yeah, I like it.
3: Me too.
1: I like the F-16.
4: I said, why aren't you putting F-22s? They're putting F-35s. They're going to have the 35s. They're going to have the 60s. Mm-hmm. They're going to have everything. But this will be a flyover on July 4th. I think I can say the likes of which we've never seen before, General, right? Spending a couple of bucks extra for a little fuel. We own the plane, so all we need is a little extra fuel, right? And we have every pilot wants to do it. Those pilots are all fighting to do it. So we're going to have a lot of planes flying over the Capitol and over the White House. And, and maybe I could ask you to do a return trip, too, because, you know, they fly over and they go fast. When they're going slow, they're going fast, right? And as I understand it, this is going to lead the brigade.
1: All right.
3: See?
1: Like we've never seen before.
3: All the things.
1: All right. This year, Kexi is doing something big for America's 250th birthday. To celebrate, we're running our biggest sale ever.
3: Awesome.
1: 25% off our standard blue cookie boxes. 25% off the big, you know, dozen cookies. You get 25% off that box. And because one celebration just wasn't enough, we're also launching a special 4th of July themed cookie box packed with very American inspired flavors. There's only going to be 250 for our 250th. So once they're gone, that's it. We won't have any more. So get them quickly. And that's still not all. We also have a brand new summer treat, the Hawaiian coconut loaf. It's a soft, buttery loaf loaded with sweet, shredded coconut, a touch of crushed pineapple, and tropical summer flavor in every slice. I don't even like coconut. And I thought this was a lemon bread.
3: Yeah.
1: That I absolutely love those. And so I bit into it. And actually, it's delicious, even if you don't like coconut. It is really,
2: so
1: really
2: you're a coconut
1: good.
2: Fan now. Welcome
1: yeah, so
2: to the party.
1: At least with this one, it's great with your morning coffee after dinner, or really whenever you decide bread counts as a snack. 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
5: Gray is unleashed.
1: All right, so Bill Maher had another message to Democrats, which he's been, you know, say what you will about him, and we do, and there are plenty of things to disagree with him on. But on a fairly regular basis lately, he's spoken some common sense.
3: Yeah, plenty things to agree with him as well.
1: It's just the Democrats are so out of control.
3: Yes.
6: And he's trying to reel them in.
1: Yep. But good luck. They're not coming. So here he is, clip 18.
7: If we are ever going to get back to the old America, that's got to be the Democrats' part of the bargain. Stop coming up with radically new and often terrible ideas, and then in the next breath, insist there be no debate about any of it. That if you don't see it right away and go along, you're bad, stupid, and deplorable.

0: as if he were saying, duh, 2 + 2 = 5, isn't that obvious? Yeah, it's obvious you can't add. You can't just say math is racist, queers for Palestine, looting is cool, healthy at any weight. If the men's football team played the women's team, it would be a tie. You can't just say
1: and yet, they do.
2: They do.
1: Mm-hmm. They do. He talked about traditional dads.
0: This is why the traditional dad, the trad dad, needs to make a comeback. Not all the way back to the 1950s psychopath who never said he loved you and hit you with a belt. No. But just back to the dad who believes that because I said so is a perfectly legitimate answer to any question a child has. Just back to the dad who would never say anything as stupid as, my kid is my hero, or where do you want to eat dinner, or one more story and then we really have to start thinking about going to bed, okay? Trad dads don't negotiate. They say, you will apologize to your mother. Don't make me turn this car around. Mm-hmm. Some things just happen because life is unfair. Clean your room, be quiet, the adults are talking, and it's not all about you. Mostly, a trad nice. Dad knows he's your parent, not your friend. Mm-hmm. He isn't your emotional support animal. He's simply a guy who understands the job to raise an adult who can survive in the wild.
1: Wow.
3: Amen.
1: Wow.
4: I like that. I think he was at my house last night. All that happened at my house.
1: Did it really?
4: Yes.
1: Wow. That's a lot.
4: Just because I said so.
1: Okay. He also had some statistics on cops.
3: Yeah, this is as well. I don't know how old this clip is, but he was on another show, and I just thought, as long as we're doing Bill Maher stuff, this thing popped up on my
1: throw this one out, too.
3: Good. And I fact-checked these already. This is good stuff, yes.
5: How many people do you think the police shoot a year?
6: I don't know.
5: See? So you're talking out of your ass. Tell me. 1,000. They shoot about 1,000 people a year.
6: Okay. Mm. And?
5: How many of that is are white people?
6: Tell me.
5: So, again, we're having this discussion, but you're so sure of yourself, you don't even know the stats.
6: But why does that stat
5: Because you're
6: me?
5: Talking about what you're talking about how much you have to worry. Mm. About, I'm
6: not
5: saying,
6: I have to worry. My friends who are black, who are married and raising kids.
5: Right.
6: My personal experience. My personal experience when I took my kids out and they got their driver's license.
5: Right.
6: I was worried about them driving safely and those are the discussions I had.
5: Absolutely.
6: Don't speed and don't take somebody. My black friends have to have an added discussion
5: I agree.
6: That I've never had with
5: Absolutely.
6: My kids. If you get pulled over by the cop, make sure that your hands are there.
5: Right.
6: Don't reach for anything.
1: I've had.
5: Okay.
1: So isn't that get out of
5: privilege?
1: Here.
5: Okay. Let's not talk about. I like the word advantage better. There's something about privilege that just is. Mm-hmm. It bleeds into something that gets a little ridiculous.
6: Advantage, I think, is a harsher thing.
5: I think it's a realer thing.
7: I think you guys are talking about the same thing and
5: kind
7: you don't want to use it because
5: of
7: the connotation of it that's attached to it.
5: Okay, but let's get back to the police.
1: Okay.
5: They shoot about 1,000 people a year.
1: Okay.
5: Right?
6: Mm-hmm. Right.
5: Now, in a country of 340 million people,
1: mm-hmm.
5: a lot of whom are crazy mm-hmm. and a lot of whom are armed,
1: mm-hmm.
5: I don't know if that's like a ridiculous number. There are some people the police do have to shoot.
1: Mm-hmm.
6: What percentage are white?
5: 3/4.
6: More white. Wow.
3: Yeah. Yes!
5: Since blacks are only 14% of the population, that's almost twice the percentage of what it would be.
6: Right.
5: Okay.
6: So there's a problem.
1: Okay.
5: There's a problem. But police also have many more encounters with black people.
1: Right.
5: So you have to figure in all these things.
1: Yes. Yes. Hello.
2: Bill.
1: Jeez, I'm so glad that we didn't pay him the $40,000 that it cost to go on his stupid show when he's.
2: Right.
1: I didn't realize he was such a buffoon.
3: You're talking about how he right now.
1: Yes. Yes.
4: Well, the audience doesn't know what you're talking about.
1: No, well, that's true. That was an off-air.
4: That was off-air conversation.
1: Yeah. Well, they offered us a chance to give them $40,000, and then he would endorse our product.
4: Yeah, Kexi.
1: No, thank you.
4: Not Pat Groundley.
1: Yeah, right. brother. I didn't realize he was... Apparently he is, though, somewhat liberal, or maybe flamingly liberal. I don't know. don't know.
2: Pretty close.
1: I haven't taken the opportunity to listen much to his podcast. Mm. I haven't gotten to every single living organism's podcast yet, but that's on the list.
4: But the amoeba, you're still on that one,
3: yeah,
4: right?
3: Yeah, like, still. Yeah. Gary,
1: sure.
3: Amoeba.
1: Yeah. Yeah. Sure. The amoeba in Pocatello.
3: Yeah. Yeah. Go to rowdymade.com and get all of that.
1: Right. Right.
3: Amoeba merch.
1: All right. We got overtime coming up, and we'll see you back here middle of the week tomorrow.
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9: Everybody wants to talk about a decline in standards, whether it's, you know, leaving the shopping carts in the parking lot, vulgarity on television, on the radio. It seems today that that's all you see. No one, however, wants to have the conversation about every woman just walking around with an extra 30 pounds on them for literally no reason. I started noticing this a few years ago. All these girls I went to high school with, you see them at grad parties a couple of years, they all have like an extra 30 pounds for no reason. So I acknowledge this menace, the sinister nature of the neo-fat woman, and everybody on Twitter got mad at me yesterday. And so we will discuss this in greater detail, so hopefully we can return to a healthy amount of, I don't want to say eating disorders, but maybe just eating orderedly when you're eating less. Disorder. I'm eating less. How is that disordered? It's perfectly natural. Okay, we'll be right back.

0: Hello there, ladies and gentlemen. Welcome to the John Doyle Show. So I see this video on the timeline yesterday. It actually rings a bell, the sort of recurring villain that we've seen in the right-wing content sphere. I guess she was a young lady, asked a question to Archpatriot Charlie Kirk at a campus event not long ago. Now we see her again in some other kind of thing, and she has gained a significant amount of weight. Look at these videos.
1: Can you be specific?
2: I'm sorry, I'm very nervous, but this is what you do. This is what you do. You take people and you put them under the spotlight and you...
1: Well, hold on. I didn't ask you to come up here. You voluntarily came to the front of the line. You didn't have to do that.
2: You're purposely antagonizing people on campus.
3: I'm a fan of Charlie Kirk. Why don't you dig him up and f*** him in the neck? Have you ever made a woman come?
4: Because abortion is intentional.
3: Have you ever made a woman come?
4: Yes.
3: Oh, really? Was she lying?
4: If I've ever made a woman come.
0: Why would you answer? I mean, no offense. Obviously, you know, our guy, he's on our side. I am navigating the friend-enemy distinction correctly. But, like, the tone of voice. Because it wasn't just like, yes. He was like, yes. Like, he's like almost like submitting. Okay, I'm sorry. The point is, the reason we bring this up is, again, she was already confronting Archpatriot Charlie Kirk. Her, I guess later on in the video, her, like, boob is spilling out of her shirt or something, nipples protruding, very, very disrespectful or whatever. Now I guess she's circling back, still antagonizing patriots across the country, and she's become fat. She's become fat, and it's not just that she's become fat. Like, I'm not making content that's like, duh, fat woman. This is a very new phenomenon that we're seeing where, is what I responded to in my tweet. It's not just that they're like fat. It's that they're a certain kind of fat where they feel like they're getting away with something. They dress as though they're not fat. They dress and they're just kind of like spilling out of their clothes and they've got like weird ill-fitting jeans and shirts. It looks like they just have like coated themselves with like fabric. And it's just a very bizarre phenomenon. It's specifically like Gen Z women, millennial women. So anyway, this video gets posted. Guy says, this is apparently the same woman who flashed Charlie Kirk. She reappeared in a video by Abolition Rising and said something so disgusting about Charlie. I won't repeat it here. You can skip and see for yourself. So obviously, because the internet is a place of meritocracy and ideas, everybody saw the two photos of this woman, one where she is fat and one where she is fatter. And instead of addressing the text of her speech and analyzing her argument, we instead decided to just realize that it was completely retarded and begin analyzing her looks. So I then craft an effort post. I say, there is something particularly sinister about the casual 30 extra pounds that every young woman seems to be wearing. This is true. There is something kind of particularly sinister about it. It's sinister in nature. It's offensive to the eye. It's corrosive to the social fabric. The classic fat girl has committed to her lifestyle. You know, sometimes she's jolly, sometimes she's vicious, but the fat has been decided upon and accepted, right? These new fat girls don't know they're fat. They think they're getting away with something. They think you'll just accept it. They think you're just going to take it. You're just going to accept this standard. Where the classic fat girl rolls out of bed each day to stare 10,000 calories in the face and say, game on, the neo-fat girl is just lazy. She's not fat because she loves eating. She's just given up and doesn't give a shit about her appearance. That is true. And that is really like the crux of this whole thing. I'm thinking in my mind of like a classic fat girl. You know exactly what I'm talking about. Big old fat girl, loves eating, loves stuffing her face with food. That's just like what she is. She's jolly. She's maybe got a good energy about her. Usually they're like fun to be around, right? Unless they're guarding their less fat friends. You know, we've all been in that situation. But the neo-fat girl is interesting. The neo-fat girl doesn't know that she's fat. She's simply, like, just inflating the baseline standard of, like, what the female body is supposed to look like. Which, you know, speaking of inflation, I mean, literally, we're talking about, like, the inflating of the female form in this case. But everyone always talks about, you know, hoflation, which was originally a green text, which then was appropriated by like the second wave PUA red pill guys. But the idea was that like men contemporarily are having to work harder to gain access to women who are not as of quality as their mothers and grandmothers were. That is true, obviously, in terms of maybe what you might say is modest behavior, moral behavior, skills that one would hope a wife would have, cleaning, cooking, things of this nature. Also, dude, in terms of appearance, women are getting fatter than ever before. In any conversation I see, always led by women about fertility rates, marriage, porn addiction, I never see as a prescription, maybe women should just like lose a little bit of weight. I never hear that. You know, it's always like men, because of their porn addiction, want women to be skinny. This is unrealistic. Like, dude, I don't know. Maybe it's a little realistic. Maybe if these wives were just, I don't know, showing a little bit more respect to their husbands, staying in shape, then that kind of stuff wouldn't be so much of a problem. But of course, the problem is always men having unrealistic standards of female beauty. As John Doyle continues here, he says, in the 2010s, women complained all the time about, quote, unrealistic standards of female beauty, which they define practically as being skinny. However, they also stayed skinnier. We must therefore return every commercial, every magazine end cap in grocery stores. You must have an emaciated woman. It kept everybody honest. And this is true. You know, as much as women will complain about unrealistic standards of beauty, which, again, in practice is just defined as being skinny, it also kept them more honest, though. When you have to walk around all the time in every advertisement, every poster you see, there's a skinny woman, a woman who's in shape, a beautiful woman. It keeps you a little bit more honest. You know, it doesn't allow you to kind of let yourself go, which, again, this is the problem with the neo-fat girl, and they are everywhere. They are just letting themselves go. So then I continue in my thought experiment. I say, I'm trying to think of what the male equivalent to being an overweight young woman would be. Closest I can think of would be serial killer. Just behavior that's like totally antisocial, bizarre, selfish. Like, you know, you're a serial killer. You're going around serially killing. Very antisocial behavior. Very bizarre, actually. And I'm trying to think of like what the equivalent of that for being like, you know, a woman would be. And it would, I think, be being an overweight young woman where, you know, you are really just antisocial. You really are. This is kind of bizarre. Your grandmother, your mother would certainly never do this. But you, for some reason, have decided to let yourself go. And in many cases, it's actually worse than being a serial killer because... Hi, it's me, John Doyle from the future. Producer Blake has informed me that during this segment, I decided to say things which were reckless to say into a microphone. So we decided to cut it. I hope you're not too mad at me for this, but it is in the interest of my personal safety that this not be broadcast. I hope you understand. All right. Back to the monologue.
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10: Of like, this fat is girls the Blaze suck. Radio This is Network. Not the point. We do just have to, I think, do a monologue, though, explaining everything there is to exactly what I am describing, because there is actually even more autism to be had on this particular subject matter. And to kind of start with what I think is worth talking about, you know, you have to understand what things were like in the 2010s and the 2000s, which I feel insane even talking about. But for a lot of guys, they simply don't remember. In the 2000s, models, the beauty standard, that was like mostly about like how it was great to be thin. You had, you know, what do they call it? Like the heroin chic. Like that was one of the top looks. Like literally you looked like you were so thin that you must be on heroin or something. And that was the look, right? And included in this with the kind of like trickle down into wider culture, you had things like, you know, Thinspiration, Thinspo. And that was all over like early social media, MySpace, maybe even Facebook. Like you had all these like very helpful women who'd be giving you tips on how to be your best self, you know, maintain that kind of image, meet the expectations of being beautiful. And the expectation was that like a woman could fit a size zero. And this would include a lot of things, whether it's like weight loss, how to avoid eating too much, how if you did eat too much, then you should remove that kind of like disgusting food from your stomach as quickly as possible in very inventive ways. Again, some of this was excessive. Some of this went too far. I'm being a bit tongue-in-cheek here. I am not advocating for people to hurt themselves or develop a kind of body dysmorphia unless you're a young man who has taken up weightlifting. That's, of course, very good. But it is to say the reason this has been rejected is not because all of a sudden people care about like health consciousness and whatever. The reason this has been rejected is because it is offensive to the people to think that women should be held to any kind of standard. That is what this is. That's why it's not just like, okay, well, we're going to have women who are still beautiful, but maybe they're not going to be fitting into a size zero. That's why in peak woke, all of the models were these like fat, disgusting, not even women, but dressed like women. It is a war on aesthetics. It is a war on normal male sexuality. It is a war on the idea that women are to be looked at. It is a war on all of that. And so in terms of this like 2000, 2010s thing, like this did produce, I think, what could be considered almost like the pinnacle of female beauty throughout our culture. Like in the early 2000s, that was probably the best time to be a man. I mean, you're looking at how women used to look in the last 100 years and seeing how women just got like better and better and better looking throughout the generations, throughout the decades. Yeah, dude, if you're alive in like the 2000s, just going to like, you know, your white boy rock concerts, meeting girls who weigh like a good 100 pounds at most, you wouldn't even have to like, you know, jump through all the hurdles you have to now. You could take her out to dinner and not have to worry about her, you know, being 30 pounds overweight. She was watching her figure. She wanted to maintain that kind of standard, right? She would order a salad or something. But then that changed. There was this whole outcry against, you know, well, you know, this one woman made herself throw up. And so this is harmful to all of us. This is an unrealistic standard. But more importantly, why do we have to meet male expectations? They say that this is unhealthy. It's dangerous. It's causing eating disorders among women or whatever. So then you've got the body positivity movement, right? And they decry all of this. They say, well, this is actually causing all these problems. We have health problems. We have people who are hurting themselves, making themselves throw up, all this kinds of nonsense. And so over time, throughout the 2010s, this is, of course, changing. And now you see fewer and fewer models who are actually thin. They begin to replace them with diverse bodies meant to be more representative of women. And I just want to show you the results really quick of like how drastic that change actually was. Look at the Victoria's Secret Angels. These are supposed to be like the pinnacle of the female form, runway models, peak of their era. You'll notice something very clear with them. There's uniformity, there's homogeneity, there's clear beauty, right? Like you can tell all of them have actually worked to maintain this, which by the way, I'm not saying that like this should be the standard. I'm just saying if we're going to have a pinnacle in society, it should probably be more representative of some kind of like excellence, right? Rather than just like the masses, the mean. This is also why too, you have no female equivalent of the Giga Chad. Because women already have an issue with the idea that they should be expected to behave a certain way, look a certain way. And so, like, guys will look at the Giga Chad, which is obviously this, like, unobtainable standard for what, you know, masculinity should be, aesthetics should be. Guys will look at that and be like, dude, I'm literally him. If I go to the gym enough, if I eat enough, I could literally be that guy. They are inspired by this. They do not try to tear it down unless they are, like, you know, the guys on the left, for example, who are, of course, driven by bitterness and resentment. Women, however, they do not have this. They do not have a female equivalent of like Giga Chad that they would look to and be like, wow, I'm literally her. I could be just like her if I do X, Y, Z. Like they just don't have that. They tend to be offended by that. They kind of want to tear that down. So all of this manifests in 2021, right? Peak woke. All of this kind of stuff, expecting this kind of stuff from women, it was said to be demeaning. It's said to be wrong. So then they just let go all of the angels. They cancel the whole thing and then they replace it with something else. They want to have a more diverse group. They really want to show what women are, you know, all standards being representative. And so they make the VS Collective, right? And this is what they look like now. These were the kinds of models they switched to. And I'm not going to subject you to having to look at that for too much longer. But I think you can notice a pretty clear and drastic change on all of this. And so this was the change that occurred. It was no more skinny girls, no more pressure for appearances placed on them. Now it's just let go of literally all expectations, all standards, just be whoever, just do whatever you want. You no longer actually have to work to maintain an appearance. Everyone is beautiful in their own special way. This is war on womanhood, dude. This is literally what this is. This is war on the idea that some female value is derived from their beauty. That is so offensive to even suggest. And so, yeah, this is what leads to it. You know, women now just don't even seem to care about their appearance anymore. It's practically celebrated if you're 30 pounds overweight. You roll out of bed in your pajamas, you go to the store, you do nothing, you maintain no standard for yourself. And what's actually particularly shocking was that when we were looking at, like, you know, Instagram to check on these things for research purposes, I discovered something that I was not even really aware of. Remember that term, thinspo? If you go on Instagram right now and type that in, you're immediately going to be hit with a warning, literally telling you that you need to contact a helpline right now. Or if not, message a friend because you looked up the word thin and to see what experts have to say. And it's not even just that. Look up size zero, skinny, even literally just the word thin. You get that exact same thing occurring. It's completely insane. Like you get the exact same response if you look up words like suicide.
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10: It's glorified, it's accepted. So this is not just simply like a decline in standards. A decline would mean like, you know, we just kind of let it slip away naturally. I guess it's not enforced anymore. No, this is like instead deliberately treating the standard itself as though it is evil and it has to be destroyed. It is an inversion. It is dysgenics. It is promoting that which is not well turned out and beautiful, that which is oversaturated and disgusting and grotesque, obese, gluttonous. Because I don't know, man, I like thin. OK, I like when people are healthy. I think that should actually be the standard that people work towards. And everybody knows that too, intuitively. Nobody actually I won't get into that, but I think that actually caring about one's appearance, working towards that, yeah, that tends to indicate that you take yourself pretty seriously, especially for women, too. That is, unfortunately, I'm sorry to be the bearer of bad news if this is the first time you're hearing this. Yeah, a lot of female value is derived from their appearance, from their beauty. Not only that, how they carry themselves, how they act. It's not just like, you know, that you are a beautiful woman. Like, you know, we put your face into an AI and it's... I don't know what the actual metrics are. Your canthal tilt measures X. Your facial symmetry measures Y. It's not just that. It's about how you carry yourself. There's a kind of grace. There's a kind of elegance. There are women who are not conventionally very pretty, who a lot of men find attractive simply because they behave in very feminine ways. They carry themselves with that kind of class and grace and elegance. The decline in standards is not just that you're not trying to be pretty or whatever. You're not trying to be thin or whatever. It is embracing this kind of like regression to the mean, just like slob expression of what it's androgynous ultimately. And so, yeah, you know, if you presented guys with like their personal choice of woman and you had on the one hand, like a girl who, you know, say she was a millionaire, but she was really ugly. Or if you had a girl who was like, I don't know, near homeless, but she was pretty nice. She was pretty nice to you. She's pretty. You know, every guy is basically going to opt for the girl who is pretty and in poverty rather than the one who is, you know, a girl boss millionaire who has a college degree and is educated. And then, you know, she's in the other camp. And I think there's an idiom out there, which is horrible. Never judge a book by its cover. I was curious about that, too, where that phrase even comes from, because I just had this kind of like, I don't know, Sam Raimi Spider-Man Spidey sense moment about this. Like, there's got to be something more to this phrase that is evil and trying to kill me. Maybe it originated from an ugly woman. Turns out, I was 100% correct. Just another day ending in Y. The term comes from a book written by George Eliot, an early feminist author, profoundly ugly. And this was not just like a bad drawing of her, by the way. Fellow author Henry James, upon meeting her for the first time, said, "To begin with, she is magnificently ugly, deliciously hideous. She has a low forehead, a dull gray eye, a vast pendulous nose, a huge mouth full of uneven teeth, and a chin and jawbone, kin and finisopa, which never end. Now in this vast ugliness resides a most powerful beauty, which in a very few minutes steals forth and charms the mind, so that you end as I ended, in falling in love with her." Which is a very nice way to say she's absolutely ugly, but she's got a great personality. And yeah, of course, this phrase comes from an early leading feminist figure, because feminism is entirely contrary to reality. You should, in fact, judge books by their cover. I mean, maybe not like literally books, but what the phrase is trying to do is subvert you, subvert your instincts. So you're not allowed to notice things. You're not allowed to detect patterns. You're not allowed to intuit, right? That's why the cover exists in the first place of books. The outward appearance of the book is deliberately crafted to kind of let you know what the inward contents are, right? It's the same thing with people. The clothes you wear, That's reflective of how you view yourself, how you carry yourself, how you choose to present yourself in society. It's why you should at least dress, you know, somewhat nice for church, right? If the thing is important, if it's something that you're doing that matters, it's tied to how you relate with the world, how you relate with God, like, why would you not actually put forth a little bit of effort, right? Put on a collared shirt or something. But it's not just clothes, dude. It's like your body itself. Being fat is like an actual choice. A lot of what social media has done to kind of clue people into what black people get up to, it's the same thing with fat people. People do not understand how much fat people actually eat. And then you get like actual fat people who are like day in the life eating as a fat person. Dude, they're putting back like 10,000 calories. I mean, they're drinking so many liquid calories. They get fast food at least 2 times a day. They're constantly snacking. So you have like big meals throughout the day. And then you've got like kind of, it reminds me of like in that, what was that one mission in Call of Duty 4? Kaboom. You've got your big option, right? But then you've got like, so it's like you have your like big meal. And then you've got MG fire, just like eating snacks throughout the day. Just constant, just mass of food just being ingested into these people. That is a choice. That is like a deliberate reflection of what your priorities are in life. You're either just committed to being fat, which based, or you're just like weak. You have no self-control. I don't think Christians talk about this nearly enough, dude. There are so many people who are gluttonous, who are not just like, you know, we're all a little chubby. I'm talking about literally just like fat, literally just like weak, fat doughboys who then want to get online and, you know, wax poetic about my body is a temple. Dude, like, I'm sorry, you're fat. Like, clearly you do not believe the words you are saying. You are fat. You need to get that under control, which I do say affectionately. But yeah, that is what you are communicating. It communicates laziness. It communicates a lack of self-control. It's an inability to set your fork down at the proper time. And for the most part, if women could literally just like do that, pretty much all of them would be like actually like pretty attractive, sweet. All you have to do is just like not eat so much and then be kind of nice. Eat a little bit less, smile a little bit more. You will find a husband in literally 5 seconds. Whereas guys, you know, we have to push the rock up the hill a little bit more. We're not complaining. It's just, you know, the nature of the thing. That's like the Venn diagram. Right? The Venn diagram of ugly women and fat women is almost a bubble, right? But there are ones which are not, you know, in fact, so, and which just are kind of maybe a little bit unfortunate in, you know, the appearance there, like with George Eliot. And in this case, yeah, even the appearance that you can't necessarily control can actually indicate things about you that matter. Like what is considered to be natural ugliness like she has in her face, that can also be reflected in the character if not carefully managed, right? You need to become based and roll doll-pilled on this, right? So it's like, you know, people who are conventionally unattractive, they are not necessarily like ugly people. Like you wouldn't maybe describe them to be attractive or whatever. Think about like, you know, and you'll see the photo, like an old woman, an old grandmother. I mean, you know, she's old, she's maybe overweight, her teeth are maybe crooked, but she has a kind of like aura about her, a kind of like vivaciousness where it's not that she's ugly, she's not attractive, but that doesn't necessarily mean she's ugly. But what can quite often happen is people who are themselves perhaps not so good looking can allow for a kind of bitterness to metastasize within them. And then that ultimately is what's going to channel outwardly into the world. And you see this too with people who are, you know, maybe more conventionally attractive. They allow for a kind of bitterness to overcome them for whatever reason. And so regardless of, you know, what God blessed you with or maybe cursed you with, your thoughts are ultimately going to reflect through you. And like the girl, for example, in this video that we're talking about, she's ugly, and she used to be a very pretty young girl, right? Now she's ugly, and it's not just because she put on 70 pounds. You know, her putting on 90 pounds has little to do with the fact, ultimately. I mean, the fact that she's 150 pounds overweight is ultimately less what we're talking about than the fact that she has decided to become this, like, miserable shrew of a woman, you know, mocking the deceased late art patriot Charlie Kirk. So if you're ugly and you have ugly thoughts, like you're going to have, you know, more issues because of that. This is the physiognomy thing, right? And it's completely real.
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10: Have this like one is bad the Blaze Radio Network with someone from like the upper class, right? And they'll say, you know, at this point, I would rather hang out with a bunch of rednecks drinking beer because they don't judge and they're blah, blah, blah. It's like, yeah, dude, but you know what the problem is when you hang out with people who don't judge? You know what the problem is when you hang out with people who are chill? You are now in proximity to all the other bad behavior that they tolerate because they have no standards. You can hang out with people who have standards and, yeah, they might, you know, have their nose in the air from time to time. Usually they're actually like very nice people. But if you do something that's like messed up, you do something that's like bad behavior, bye. Yeah, they want to distance themselves from low class behavior, from bad behavior. So you can hang out in the basement and smoke weed and watch NASCAR, and then you'll hear all about the drama, all about he cheated on her with him and his baby mama, blah, blah, blah, and all this. And it's just crap. It's just nonsense. It's just a lack of standards, a complete and total lack of standards. And that's the same reason you have to go out in public and smell marijuana. It's the same reason people talk in movie theaters. Enough, it reaches a critical mass where so many people throughout society are practicing poor behavior that the median person begins to slip up or even give up. And these are not like, you know, new concepts, by the way, invented by, you know, perhaps wizard class, perhaps priestly class member, clavicular, you know, that having a good appearance is important, right? Like this is stemming even from the ancient Greeks, right? There was a term well understood by them known as kalos kagathos, and this means the beautiful and virtuous, the ideal of what you ought to be and ought to seek, uniting both your inward and outward self where they're both in harmony, right? Xenophon also writes of this in Oeconomicus, which I'd highly recommend reading, by the way. It's full of incredible, very pertinent advice for how to run a household, how to be a man. But the entire book is told as a story where Socrates is searching out the most perfect example of this virtue, and he comes across Ischomachus, who's said to be this ideal. And Much of it concerns him explaining to Socrates how he trained his Foyd to be an excellent wife. And part of this was that he didn't let her be idle. He didn't let her sit around and be, you know, a couch wife. Like, she managed the household. You know, she took care of various chores. She had tasks which he assigned to her specifically to keep her working, specifically so she would be beautiful. Like, there were actually standards to which she was held. Most men are petrified at the idea of daring to look Medusa in the eye and try to hold her to some kind of standard. And even with the deliberate efforts to destroy, like, societal beauty, all of these standards, which are simply an outgrowth of, like, natural beauty, which itself is objective, you know, nature abhors a vacuum, right? Standards still exist. They're just often inversions of reality with forced, like, affirmations that ugliness is actually beautiful. This is always the game that they play, which, you know, we get wrong because we're stupid. Actually, we're cowardly, and so we lie. You know, it's if you're being faced with a threat, rather than punch back, it's easier to kind of dodge, right? It's easier to flee from the fight. I always have to hear about how leftists are nihilists. They don't believe in anything. These people, they believe in no standards at all. No, they believe in standards actually perfectly well. It's not that they're nihilists and don't believe it. These people have a religious devotion. They are fanatically devoted to what they believe. It's just the inversion of that which is true and good. So they don't not agree with standards. They just believe that the standard of beauty should be like fat, dysgenic people who look like you just hit shuffle on the human genetic pool. So yeah, they haven't erased female competition at all, right? The game has simply changed. And I think what was one of the biggest changes was definitely stuff like, you know, the Me Too movement, right? That in particular was a very defining moment because it made it so that just claiming to be some kind of victim of assault carried with it a status. It carried with it a social incentive. And women respond, if you've noticed, very, very well to social incentives. And so from this, now we have women talking very frequently, very publicly about, you know, my assaulter, my rapist, like that kind of thing. And so the new incentive becomes literally to be able to claim that you were assaulted by a man, you were raped by a man. This is to then say, you know, I have to garner all of this sympathy and all of this support. Now I can assert myself among other women in this kind of social dynamic because I'm very brave. Because we've all just kind of agreed that women aren't allowed to talk about this, even though it's all they talk about. And I'm also very disabled because I am being obviously pursued by all of these men. And so it's like a, it's sort of actually like a best of both worlds scenario, making these kinds of accusations, which are 99% of the time just like totally false. And essentially, they one up another in the same manner in which guys talk about, like, you know, who caught the bigger fish, right, on their latest fishing trip. Only now it's like who essentially was pursued by the higher status man. And then they just have to, like, sit there and take it, whether it's Drake Bell, if you remember that story, James Franco, if you remember those stories, it's all this kind of stuff. And, you know, it's absurd because, as we've seen, too, if you look under this stuff with a microscope, it literally doesn't even exist. Danny Masterson, the guy who played Steven Hyde on That 70s Show, he had to deal with this, too. You look at the case details. I feel so badly for these men because they are advised by their management that they are not allowed to respond. Because they just have to essentially, they can't meet their accuser and say, no, you are lying, and I know you're lying, because to do so, are you really not believing a woman? The gravest sin you can commit, literally, in our society is risk offending any kind of woman or minority. But anyway, that's like the reality of what we're dealing with right now. And so, yeah, it's the rich and powerful men, or the will be rich and powerful men, which is to say, like, frat dudes in college just making up, you know, the campus rape epidemic. Meanwhile, yeah, what's actually going on? We saw this. I mean, we just covered this. What's going on in England? What is actually the face of this? If you had to GTA 5 switch me to a guy in the middle of actually raping a woman, if I look at my hand, what do I look like? How aged am I? Am I a 22-year-old college guy in America at an SEC school? Or am I somewhere else in the world? If I tried to speak, do I speak English? I don't think the face of... I don't think that's exactly the face. I think the face would look a little bit differently. I think you can go look actually what the mugshots show the face of rape looks like. It's a little bit different than, you know, that one photo of Brock Turner that we all had to see for 10 years. And further, you know, what's consistently shown also, women who actually experience this stuff... they have a very difficult time talking about it, actually, and coming forward with, like, what happened to them. But they still do tend to, like, seek that justice through, like, legal means. And then you contrast that with what's going on now, where, again, a couple weeks ago, we just had a whole thing where we realized that every guy seemed to have some story about dating a girl who refused to block the phone number of a guy who apparently raped her. So that's an interesting dynamic where it's, like, on the one hand, women who seem to actually have been victims of this, they are very... wanting to have justice, and then women who are just, I don't know, saying things for attention or for whatever reason, social incentive. Yeah, they don't behave in the same way. They don't want to block the guy's number, you know, whatever. So apparently what that means in practice is just like, you know, I had a boyfriend who was mean to me, or I regret getting too drunk one night or something. That's like where we're at. So we have women who just completely let their body go. They get ugly because they don't care about themselves. They get on birth control, SSRIs, and then they wonder why they feel so miserable all the time. It's just a removal of standards, dude. The pressure to hold yourself to any kind of standard that's good, right? Apparently, removing that didn't actually make them happier. You can see it on their face. They are objectively more miserable. It's because they're lazy. Having a girl who actually takes care of herself, working to be pretty, working to remain positive, to be sweet, caring, be a light in every room she walks into. Yeah, sorry, I like women who act like women. She's going to elevate herself over her peers, and that's going to make her feel good, actually. Again, sorry if this is the first time you've heard this. People are naturally hierarchical. You have a sense of confidence because you recognize where you're sort of at. And so, yeah, it's good advice, actually, to try to be better than your peers. Not because you're just naturally better and that makes you a better person or something, but it's good to pursue that which is good and to accomplish that. And for women, yeah, you know, she can stuff her face with all the hot chips and Starbucks and milkshakes, which is what you basically get at Starbucks. She can do that all she wants. Nothing is ever going to taste as good to her as skinny feels, though. And again, she's still going to be receiving the pressure no matter what. It's not actually as though men have changed in their tastes, you know. There's always going to be a pressure to be something, to look a certain way, act a certain way. And oftentimes, you know, this is literally just that they want to make themselves uglier with tattoos, septum piercings, shaving their hair, dyeing their hair, bizarre fashion trends. A lot of times women will promote this among themselves, I believe, as a kind of subconscious intersexual competition, allowing, you know, oh, do this, definitely get a haircut, definitely get short hair, encouraging behavior to make other women ugly so that you, by comparison, are more attractive. Just letting your body go entirely. You know, it's a pressure now to be ugly. They're encouraging ugly behavior more than, you know, they're trying to corroborate beautiful behavior, right? And honestly, you know, frankly, the kinds of like excesses of this, like people are saying, oh, you shouldn't tell women that they shouldn't be fat, because then what if someone develops like an eating disorder? Okay, I'm acknowledging that's like not desirable, but if we compare that, like the dynamic that existed 30 years ago between men and women, compare that to what's going on now, relations between men and women, how guys are now often terrified in many cases to even talk to women for fear of being called my rapist, for fear of like being guarded by the fridge. You know, I would kind of rather return to tradition on this, go back to when we all had standards that actually made sense, that were grounded in reality. I think women need to start getting thinner. That's the point.
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10: Over a heartbreak, Broseph. Are you talking about a heartbreak from your bro? You grew apart? That's impossible. That scar tissue never goes away. I don't know. If you got your heart broken by a girl, then chances are you probably put her on a pedestal. I mean, obviously, you know, this is the kind of curse as a young man. You want to have enough experience with women that you don't put them on this pedestal to where if it doesn't go your way, you're going to be beside yourself and unable to conduct yourself. But you also don't want to have so much experience with women that you become kind of cynical, where nothing's really special to you anymore. You're not impressed. You're incapable of romance. You've seen it all before. That's kind of the tightrope that you have to walk, I think. And so, yeah, if you know you find yourself on the bad end of that, you are heartbroken, I would say, you know, pull yourself up by your bootstraps, be a little mean to yourself in the mirror, get in the gym, get in shape, tell yourself that she's stupid. She's selfish. She's unable to choose happiness reliably, and that's why you're in this position. And you'll get over it. You'll be fine. I think, yeah. Dude, yeah, you get your first heartbreak, and you see yourself in a certain way that becomes disgusting as a man. Like, you're real bummed out over a girl. This should happen to you when you're a teenager. I've seen this happen in early to mid-20s, and it gets pretty ugly. Producer Blake is looking at me like, are you talking about that? Yeah, I'm talking about that guy we know. It gets kind of difficult because if you don't experience this when you're in your teens, you're going to still behave in the same way, but then it becomes unacceptable when you're, you know, a young man, right? So you're going to behave, when you get your first heartbreak, you're going to do things that are insane, right? You're going to call her, you're going to leave voicemails, you're going to text her, you're going to write notes, you're going to be beside yourself. The entire world has collapsed around you because this girl who was perfect doesn't want anything to do with you anymore, maybe for your own fault, or maybe because of, you know, the stuff you did. It's going to be the worst thing ever. So you're going to act completely pathetic, and that's okay because you're a teenager. If you don't have that, you don't get that out of your system, and now you get your first heartbreak when you're like 24, 25, dude, all of a sudden now, this is no longer acceptable behavior. All of a sudden now, you're going to need to be like institutionalized. You're going to do something that makes local news. And we don't want that. So yeah, pull yourself up by your bootstraps. Not the end of the world. Better men than you have had their heart broken. You'll be fine. User John, unless you won't be fine, unless you legitimately did fumble the love of your life, in which case I would recommend just swearing it off entirely and you know, joining the ministry. Go be a priest or something. It's over for you. You had one. You got one great woman and you ruined it and now it's done. So you have to, you know, be celibate for the rest of your life. Sorry. Maybe you shouldn't have done that. Ever consider that? User John says, are cold approaches of Foyd's effective? 50-50 chance of pepper spray. Those are the odds.

if it's, you know, in your office environment, social environment, I don't know, dude. I wouldn't recommend that, though. I wouldn't recommend this, like, kind of, like, arithmetic where you're just going out, I'm going to talk to five girls every day, and then eventually I'm going to not care about getting rejected anymore. I don't know if that's going to make you better at it. Like, it's going to make you less afraid of being rejected, but you're still going to be weird. So it's like, now you just don't care that you're weird. That gets a weird impulse to chase. What if all of a sudden you really don't care that you're weird and you start doing something insane? So, I don't know. It's tough out there these days. I have no advice. Just, like, being funny and not looking at it as, like, my objective here is to, like, epically get the girl number. If you just go up and are just trying to basically, like mess with her and just antagonize her for even if no reason but to amuse yourself and your friends, like, quite often they'll end up finding that endearing and they can enjoy your personality without sort of the pressure of the ritual of, like, a epic pickup line, epically get your number. Like, we used to do this thing. I used to play this game in the stockyards where I would kind of do, like, an anti-wingman where I would, like, you know, girls would be playing pool or something, and they'd go up to, like, the machine to get changed. They'd get quarters and play pool. And I would go up, and I'd be like, hey, you see my buddy over there? I'm talking about, which I can dox, because I don't think anyone knows. Like, see my buddy over there? And they'd be like, oh, yeah. And I'd be like, you think he's kind of cute? And be like, yeah, no, he looks nice. And they'd be like, yeah, you want to know something else about him that's kind of funny? He has a gun. And they'd be like, wait, what? I'd be like, yeah, he's got a gun right now. And I'd be like, no, excuse me. Would just be like, John, stop, you guys don't do that, because he had, like, no ability to navigate the social situation I created. Here's another great one. Another time we were at a place with pool tables, and two of my friends, who shall remain nameless, but who you would know, they see these two girls playing pool. Producer Blake's laughing. You already know exactly where this is going. So, like, John, what's my move? I'm like, okay, this is going to sound retarded, but if you commit to it, this is 100% going to work. Take your wallet. Take your wallet, and there's no one by them, by the way. There's like six pool tables. These two girls are playing. No one is by them. I say, here's what you're going to do. Go walk up to where the pool tables are. Stand there. Take your wallet and throw it at the pool table that they are playing at. Stand there for like 3 seconds like you have no idea what just happened. Then walk over to the wallet, pick it up, say out loud, oh, there it is, and then, hey, oh, you guys are playing. Do you guys want to play like 2v2? Just if you commit to it, they will think that's like the most bizarre shit they've ever seen. They'll probably think it's funny because it's weird, and it'll work. So they begin to execute this plan. One of my buddies, Heart of Gold, Lion, Maverick, he does it, dude. He literally just throws his wallet at these two girls playing pool. They are immediately confused. He walks over to it and says, you know, oh, hey, I found it. Hey, do you want to play? It's like working. They think it's funny. They're laughing. Then our other friend, who shall remain nameless, walks over. He tries to, oh, hey, you know, yeah, we're going to play pool. This is my friend blank, by the way. My friend decides to say, they know who I am, and just straight up just drops the, not brown, by the way, very white person, by the way, trying to carry himself. He was going through, I think, an Andrew Tate phase at this time, and so he was trying to, like, walk around with this, like, faux swagger. Literally just drops like an N-word in front of these two girls, immediately fumbled it, ruined the entire interaction. It would have worked. It would have worked perfectly had our friend not failed to secure the touchdown there, I guess. So, yeah, just do something insane. Either they kick you out of the establishment or they find it funny. That's that 50-50 you're talking about, right? You have to commit to the bit because, yeah, you know, I don't think women are really even being approached these days. The ones who are probably feel weird about it because it is kind of weird to put somebody on the spot like that. Like, hey, I just wanted to introduce myself because I saw you and I couldn't not introduce myself. Like, kind of weird, dude. Commit to the bit. Act like an insane person. Maybe get put on a list or something. At the very least, you'll get a good story out of it. User Roger says, what's next for Georgia after Rick Jackson defeating Burt Jones? Dude, I guess we got to rally behind Rick Jackson. I mean, I still do believe that, you know, Republican who is nominally going to support Trump and his agenda is going to be better for us than a Democrat. This is obviously the case. However, yeah, I'm very not happy about that, as I've discussed on Twitter. So what are you going to do? User Big Hutch says, probably meeting Thomas Massie at YalCon. What Patriot questions should I ask him? Oh, dude, I don't know. Ask him for the names of the Epstein victims or the Epstein client list that he's been advertising. Ask him about that. Ask him how long he knew about the USS Liberty before he decided to speak about it as a lame duck in Congress. Ask him about kind of what the strategy

is there, what cards he still has up his sleeve that he'd like to play. And then also ask him if he's transsexual. That one's for producer Blake. User MP Robertson, what's your take on spanking? I don't know, dude. This is like a really emotionally charged discourse. I feel like, not to like psychoanalyze, but everybody who comes out and they're just like, you know, spanking children is the most evil thing ever. Like, they kind of have like messed up backgrounds with it, I guess. Maybe they were abused. Like, Stefan Molyneux is a great example of this. You know, I like him, but I remember reading his book on like real-time relationships, and he gets into like the sort of philosophy behind peaceful parenting, and he keeps tying it back to like how much he hates his mom. And so it was just kind of like, okay, dude, like, I maybe she was abusive, that's wrong, and so you've sworn off corporal punishments altogether. My dad used the belt on us like 3 times ever. Like, my mom would spank us with like a wooden spoon whenever we did something really bad, and then sometimes we would do something so bad that it was like we would get hit with a belt. And I remember probably every time that happened, because, yeah, it kind of gets sucked. Like, it sucks when you get spanked with a belt, but I never didn't deserve it, except one time when I was falsely accused of throwing a rock at this girl. That's a whole story which I don't even want to get into, dude. That was an injustice. That was literally a miscarriage of justice I was subjected to as a 6-year-old. I used to do this thing where I would jump in the pool at our swim club and then roll around in the sandbox so I could be like, you know, the Sandman. It was like my favorite thing to do ever. And then this family friend was staying with us, and she was like, me, me, me, me, just like complaining. So I used to do this other thing when kids would, you know, annoy me in the sandbox. I would take a handful of sand and I would go, baby dust, and I would throw it in their general direction, and they would not want to be near me because they didn't want to get sand on them. So she goes and tells her dad, Johnny threw a rock at me. Uh-oh. So dad comes out, you know, you threw a rock at my daughter. I'm like, sir, clearly there's a misunderstanding. You see, I do this thing called baby dust. Didn't matter. Takes me out, calls my dad, you know, your son threw a rock at my daughter. Uh-oh. And, yeah, so then I already knew what I was in for. And so, yeah, I got spanked with the belt. And there's actually a happy ending to that story, though, which is that I'm pretty sure that girl is now a boy. She trooned out. So maybe I'm about to say this guy's name. Maybe, Mr. Man, you spend a little bit less time worried about what Johnny Doyle's doing in the sandbox. Spend a little bit more time focused on what your daughter's up to. And maybe we would all still be able to get together as son and daughter instead of son and son. So, yeah, total Doyle family victory. Anyway, okay, user Charles Morgan says, what are your thoughts on U.S. involvement in World War I and Woodrow Wilson? I mean, I'm basically against it. I understand that there's an argument about, like, having, there's a U.S. interest in throwing our hat in the fight for, like, you know, European empires. However, I also think that it empowered people that ultimately became a really big problem for us. We weren't exactly equipped to withstand, namely the Bolsheviks. So I basically lament that it happened. I don't like the European Civil War, right? I don't like the First or Second World War. User Real Cameron says, correct patriot take on gambling. I mean, I have to say no. Donald Trump said that intelligence is the ability to predict the future. That's basically what gambling is, right? I'm not going to tell you to sit there like a drone in front of a slot machine. But if you can, like, reliably predict the future, reliably predict what the cards are going to show, I don't think it's the worst thing in the world. Obviously, anything in excess is bad, but I just notice in my own life and with people, if you try to control all of your vices, I notice that it just tends to spill over everywhere. I think that men need one vice that they can kind of keep, you know, they can hold it in their hand and not get burned by it. And, you know, yeah, if you like to play cards, like, as long as you're not losing so much money that now your family is suffering, you are suffering, you're probably okay. I don't see a problem with that, which I know, you know, a lot of people are going to say that's bad. We shouldn't encourage anything. Encouraging a little bit of bad behavior is what leads to every bad behavior ever. I don't know, dude. I don't know if that's the case. User Jonathan says, iCarly or Drake and Josh? It's obviously Drake and Josh. I mean, it's really not even a question. I understand that the kids nowadays are going to be more accustomed to iCarly. It was a more popular show. It was a more recent show. But you must understand, Drake and Josh is truly the precursor to all of that. Drake and Josh, maybe even a precursor to shows that existed previously. Zoe 101, The Amanda Show, all that. Drake and Josh is in a way timeless. It sort of transcends our notion of episodic television. Truly, maybe even the first piece of entertainment ever, some could even say. We'll discuss that at a later time. But in the meantime, I do have to advise you to go to Apple, Spotify, wherever it is that you get your podcast. Leave us a review with your thoughts and let us know what you think. We'll be back here on Monday.

0: wondered if any of you can relate to me. And you befriend someone 25 years ago. They're 15, 16 years older than you. But you guys become friends. 25 years ago, they're a little bit older than you. And then at some point, as they continue to get older, you get older, they transition into this extra parent that you never asked for. I have that gentleman by the name of Kirk May. He's a part of, I've been adopted into their family. He's adopted into my family, his wife, his kids. You hear me talk about them. They're from Kansas City, and they are like family to me. I am like family. I don't even like using the word like. We're just family. But Kirk has decided to be the extra father that I never asked for. I thought I was getting a friend and extra family members. I didn't think I was getting a dad. Every day, this extra father that I never asked for sends me an angry text about this show. And it's generally related to Caitlin Clark. He thinks I have Caitlin Clark, WNBA, derangement syndrome. He thinks I've turned myself into Homie the Clown. He also thinks that, like, my WNBA obsession has emasculated me. And this morning, I got another angry text from Kirk May. We talked about the WNBA and Caitlin Clark, and he's just like wondering, like, hey man, what's going on with you? You've lost your mind. You're constantly talking about the WNBA. Giannis Antetokounmpo was traded last night, Jason. And all you want to talk about is the WNBA. You watched the game last night. You'd paid no attention. I can't find one tweet of yours that has anything to do with Giannis Antetokounmpo, but you live tweeted the Indiana Fever game. And you got comments about any and everything that happened in the WNBA. And I know there, Kirk represents many of you in the audience. I'm aware of that I'm getting these constant questions like, what are you doing? Didn't you just see that the Eastern Conference in the NBA just had a seismic shift in power, perhaps? Every time, look, when the Miami Heat traded for Shaquille O'Neal or acquired Shaquille O'Neal, they won a title. When the Miami Heat acquired LeBron James, they won two titles and went to four straight NBA titles. Giannis Antetokounmpo, for the past decade, has been one of the three or four best players in the NBA. And for 2 years in a row, the Greek Freak was the MVP of the league. He just averaged 27 points last year. 2 years ago, he finished, I think, third in the MVP voting. He just landed with the Miami Heat. You remember Pat Riley? Hello, Eric Spoelstra. This is a seismic shift in the Eastern Conference. And yes, maybe Miami gave up too much, but it's a blockbuster trade. And Jason, you live streamed, live tweeted, spent your whole night talking about Caitlin Clark and the Phoenix Mercury and the thuggery that went on in that basketball game? Whitlock, you have WNBA derangement syndrome. Caitlin Clark has taken you off the deep end. What's happened to you, Whitlock? I get it. I get it, but and I'm going to explain. But I'm not crazy. I'm just reacting to what happened in real time. I want to show you these clips, a couple of them from last night's WNBA game. There was a near brawl. We had a full black fatigue video going on last night in the WNBA, and it's fascinating. I reject any suggestion at all that the WNBA has had any kind of negative influence on me, emasculated me in any way. I completely reject it. Those claims are unfounded. Nothing has changed with me. Nothing. And it wasn't just Kirk May who texted me this morning. Last night, after the game, I called Tim Floyd. You guys know Tim Floyd, friend of the show, former NBA head coach, former college basketball head coach, friend of the show, lives right here in Nashville. We talk hoops all the time. Tim Floyd, I called him last night to talk about Dusty May. And I wanted to see if Tim, could provide me some insight into Dusty May going from the Michigan basketball to the Dallas Mavericks. And we had a fascinating conversation. I mean, a fascinating conversation. Tim broke down to me about how, one of the biggest adjustments that Dusty May is going to have to make is, that extra 8 minutes of NBA play, the 48-minute game versus the 40-minute game, and how Dusty May, that's a huge difference, that your bench players have to play about 18 minutes, and you need about nine guys in your rotation, whereas in college basketball, you can get away with a seven-man rotation and your bench guys playing about 10 minutes. It's a fascinating conversation. And then it took a pivot when Tim asked me, we were just talking, and I was like, hey, man, did you watch Caitlin Clark last night? And Tim Floyd snapped on me and was like, Whitlock, I just don't get this WNBA thing. I can't watch it. I can't do it. I don't know how you do it. And I was like, really, Tim? I mean, Tim, these fascinating stories of the WNBA. This thing is amazing what transpires in the WNBA. And Tim's a great storyteller. And Tim started telling stories about women's basketball and why he can't watch it. And he told a story about a friend of his that was a women's basketball coach. I'm not going to use his name, but the guy ends up, he was at a small school, and then he ends up as an assistant coach at an SEC school. And the guy eventually ends up as the head coach of an SEC school, and he starts telling Tim interesting stories about women's basketball, and Tim is sharing these stories with me. He tells us this is at an SEC school. They're about to play South Carolina. Let's say they're going to play South Carolina, I think, on a Thursday. And on a Monday, on a Sunday, his best player, her pet little, these women have these tiny dogs. Her pet dog gets accidentally killed, stepped on by a giant player that they had, a bench player that was like 6'7", 260 pounds, couldn't play a lick, but had this great relationship with the pet dog of the star player. And the woman steps out of the shower, accidentally steps on the dog and kills it on Sunday. And this guy's got to play South Carolina on Thursday. But his team, all the women on the team say they're so distraught about this pet dog of their star player getting killed, basically, that no one can practice for the 3 days, Monday, Tuesday, and Wednesday, the 3 days leading up to the game. The women, they were too distraught, and they kept going, hey, coach, we're just not mentally ready to practice. And so they go down to South Carolina, and this is during the COVID pandemic era. And the coach tells him about his confrontation with Don Staley before the game. And because everybody's wearing masks at this time, and this coach didn't want to wear a mask and said, hey, I'm not wearing a mask, but they're playing at South Carolina. And Don Staley walked up to him and insisted that he put on a mask and threatened to call the police and remove him from the arena. Hey, this is my building. This is my arena. If you don't put on a mask, we'll arrest you and escort you out of the building. And Tim is telling me these stories like, Jason, how can you be paying attention to this stuff? How can you devote this much energy to women's basketball? It's crazy. And my argument back to Tim is that story you just told me about, one, the women couldn't practice for 3 days because a pet dog died. The entire team, they're about to play South Carolina, the best program in the country, and they can't practice because a pet dog got killed for 3 days. They couldn't practice. And then the story you just told me about Don Staley and the enforcement of masking during the fake COVID PSYOP. I go, don't you understand? These are the women wrecking society. And you can see it in women's college basketball, in women's basketball. You can see what's happening to the rest of America and the rest of society. We're pandering to women's basketball players. They're all over corporate America. They're all over television. They're all over everything. I'm like, I watch the women's basketball and talk about women's basketball, and I thought of like Kirk May and the other people that are consistently complaining to me. If I came on today on this show or Harmony and talked about the nut jobs on the TV show The View, no one would complain. Yeah, you're making a great point. The View is a terrible show, and it's four or five babbling women that are distorting everything and making illogical arguments. And yeah, the woman that runs our HR department thinks just like Don Staley. She'll threaten you with arrest if you don't put a mask on during some fake pandemic scam. If you're a man, it's like, man, I got to breathe and I got to coach, and I don't want to wear this stupid mask. I don't want to be the person that walks through a restaurant with a mask on, and then as soon as you sit down at the table, you can take your mask off and eat. And then when you get up to walk out of the restaurant, you got to put your mask on. It's like a man thinks this way, and women and this whole safety movement and the limitation of risk and all these illogical things, they're enforced by women. I'm pointing out that these women in the WNBA, they represent the feminist women that are destroying this country. I'm saying, y'all are sitting around saying I'm emasculated. I'm sitting around saying the whole country is emasculated. And Kirk May, I guarantee you, and I don't know Kirk's law firm the way that I used to, so I apologize for speculating, Kirk. But I guarantee you, they've made concessions at his law firm that to these crazy women and this crazy culture that has emasculated everybody. And so y'all look at me, and for those of you watching over Apple and Spotify, I apologize, you can't see me, or I'm sorry, listening over Apple or Spotify, and you're not actually watching the show. My fingernails are painted. I've got on some crazy earrings, and I believe I have blush on, but we'd have to consult with Tiffany. And is this mascara or whatever? I know many of you, and trust me, I called Virgil. I'm throwing you into this. I apologize, but I called Virgil, the biblical bully, to get clearance. Can I wear this costume without? And he's like, yeah, as long as you don't put a dress on, Jason, you're safe. If you're doing a comedy routine and you're trying to hammer a point, yeah, you want to paint your fingernails and mock Caleb Williams and just hop. The entire culture is being emasculated, and that's why I'm wearing this costume, this getup. That's why I had Tiffany paint me up this way. I'm trying to hammer the point that everything you're complaining about me talking about, I'm trying to wake you up to what's going on in American culture.
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0: planet has it. We're pandering and catering to women at every turn. ABC or whatever television network it is putting on Whoopi, Sunny Holston, Joy Behar, and these other group of babbling idiots and letting them paint a picture of the Carmelo Anthony trial and just about everything they talk about. You want to talk about a plague of misinformation and lies? Let me show it to you, what they did on The View yesterday. And I'm telling you, won't complain about this. But you complain every time I bring up Caitlin Clark and the black angry lesbians that are putting out black fatigue videos in basketball. It's a mirror of the rest of society. But let me play the View clip, and then I'm going to add some commentary as I point out these lies and distortions that are told. Play the clip.
7: There was and some folks think no, he got a fair trial, but is this a jury of his peers?
8: I don't think so. And you know, this has been an issue for such a long time in the judicial system where prosecutors use what are called, you know, Batson challenges.
7: Mm-hmm.
8: And they
7: explain what that is.
8: It's a challenge that is used to strike a juror, sometimes generally a juror of color, for a race neutral reason.
0: That's lie number one. That is lie number one. Sunny Holston is a certified idiot. She's on national TV talking about the Carmelo Anthony case. And Kirk May, if you're listening, watching, help me out here. She just mischaracterized the Batson challenge. She just said it's some ruling where you can strike black, generally black or people of color from juries, blah. No, that's not what it is. It's a rule that prevents preemptory challenges where you strike a juror. The Batson challenge is like where you stop someone from eliminating someone from the jury based on race. Sunny Holston is a certified idiot. She's a DEI person that doesn't know what she's talking about, and she's allowed to spread lies on national TV about very important cases that are racially divisive, but let them continue.
7: Right.
8: Because you're supposed to have a jury of your peers, mm-hmm. and you're not supposed to just strike someone because they're black.
7: Mm-hmm.
8: And in this case, they gave the reasoning that they're educators and this happened, that these were high school students and this happened at a school track meet. So they couldn't be impartial because of that. I don't think that's an appropriate reason.
9: It might be the best ones too.
8: Yeah, I don't think it's an appropriate reason to strike black jurors, especially when it's a young black teenager on trial, and especially when that particular area is made up of 10% of an African-American community.
7: Right.
8: So I don't think he got a jury of his peers. So I think on appeal, there is a legitimate thing, a legitimate reason. I also think we have to look at self-defense here, because there seems to be two systems of justice at play in this country. And there have been for a very long time. I was part of the system, so I understand that, and I believe that to be true.
7: Mm-hmm.
8: In this case, this young man, you heard him say, he put his hands on me, and I told him not to. This, the kid that died, and I have so much empathy for him and his family's loss. That kid was 200 pounds. This kid was 130 pounds.
0: That would be big, bold lie number two. Carmelo Anthony, by his own account, on his Huddle promotion of himself as a high school football player, listed at 5'11", 160 pounds. That's not me. That's not anybody. That's him saying he's 160 pounds. I believe they weighed him in before sending him off to prison, and he was 157 pounds. This is just lies, distortions, uninformed. It's a group of babbling idiots that we allow on TV to spread bad information about racially divisive stuff. They're there to promote ignorance. Let's keep rolling.
8: And so, and the other kid was also taller than he is. He was the only black kid under the tent.
0: This woman can't take the time to get basic information right. You had four or five black students testify at the trial that they were on the scene, witnessed it, and explained what they heard. The kid that allegedly invited Carmelo into the tent was a black kid. Sonny Holston just, no black kids as witnesses or in under the tent. That's a lie. Sonny, it's a track meet. Hello? Track meet. They run the 100-meter dash, the 200-meter dash, the 400-meter dash. They long jump. They run the 4x100 relay. All of those events are generally dominated by black kids. Sonny, you're an idiot. Let's continue to roll the tape.
8: And he, this, the victim here had his twin brother with him, who was also a very large person. If that, if you don't fear for your life, if you weigh 130 pounds, I weigh 130 pounds, facing somebody that's 200 pounds, I would be terrified of that. So I don't understand why self-defense was rejected by this jury. Right.
9: I agree with a lot of what you're saying, especially the jury representation. That's what stood out to me. And we know there's plenty of evidence that there's sentencing disparity with people of color. The one thing to me, though, is what is what is the fair sentence when you take a life? And this is what I'm struggling with, because this is a tragedy across the board. A 17-year-old is dead. A 17-year-old's going to likely spend 35 years in jail. He has that he could appeal at 17. Yeah. What would you, I'd be curious what you think, because I wrestle with it. If it was, God forbid, anyone in my life, I would think 30 years seems about right. If they said life, I'd say that's too long for a 17-year-old. He could be rehabilitated.
8: Look, I think 35 years, if there is no self-defense claim, which is an absolute claim to this crime, absolute defense, I think that would be appropriate.
0: She keeps going back to the self-defense claim. She calls herself some sort of lawyer. Kirk May, anybody listening, watching, help me out here. If you claim self-defense, don't you have to take the witness stand and claim self-defense for that to be your argument? It can't be, hey, when they were arresting me, I said, he put his hands on me. Well, get on the stand and make that claim. Carmelo Anthony never testified. The defense never put on the self-defense defense. It wasn't part of this trial. There was no defense offered. There was a kid on the day that he got arrested, as he's getting put into the car or handcuffed, he says he put his hands on me. You know what that is? That's gossip. You need to get sworn in, put your hand on the Bible, and testify, and then there's a legitimate claim of self-defense. That's not what happened, Sonny. You're a lawyer. He never made a self-defense argument in the courtroom. What are you talking about? This kid deserved life. If we went by the Bible, some, you know what kind of justice we'd be talking about. An eye for an eye. Kid murdered somebody. Let's continue.
8: But if you look at other cases, there was the other case where there was a young black man, young black kid, who was chased by Rick Chow, a store owner, accused of holding, of taking water bottles, which he didn't take the four water bottles. He chased that young boy 130 yards, which is half of a football field.
0: This woman is an ignoramus. 130 yards is not half of a football field. It's a football field plus 30 yards, Sonny. This isn't the Rick Child case. But continue.
8: And shot him in the back, claiming self-defense. And you know where he is right now? He's at home with his family because he was found not guilty.
9: Yeah, and there's a lot of cases like that.
8: If that is self-defense, I don't understand why this isn't.
9: But when the system fails one time, I don't think we should then say, so then the system should fail.
8: But they're very similar self-defense claims.
0: This woman is retarded. How are they very similar self-defense claims? Rick Chow said, and his son took the stand and testified that the kid that they shot pointed a gun at Rick Chow's face. They found a gun by his body. These aren't very similar self-defense claims. If Carmelo said, hey, Austin was holding a knife, and that's why I stabbed him, now you got self-defense. Now you have very similar cases. But that's not what happened. One kid, one case, there's a gun on the scene. It's found. Rick Child's son testified in open court that the gun was pointed at me, and that's why my father shot. Continue.
10: I had a question because I was wondering why the self-defense claim didn't work. And I had read that it said you have to use the same amount of force that was brought against you. So if someone pushes you and you push them back, that's self-defense.
8: That's not the standard because it's not only use, but attempted use.
10: Well, that's what I'm asking.
8: So if you felt your life was in danger and you felt he was going to do more than just push you, and you weigh 130 pounds, and you're outweighed by 70 pounds.
10: So you
8: can
10: use.
8: Yeah.
11: When I looked at this case, though, which to me is just sad every
8: it's
11: which way.
8: Right?
11: There's two families that are destroyed. There's Austin Metcalf lost his life. Carmelo Anthony's going to spend at least 17 years in jail. So this is just tragic. But my question is, how did this get to this point, and where the hell were the adults?
9: Yeah,
11: these were two 17-year-olds.
12: Yeah. I mean. What I understand is
0: women babbling.
13: How did it get here? How did it get to this point? Where were the parents?
0: This is women babbling, ABC, a major television network, allowing these women to babble and to spread bad information and to promote confusion, disharmony, racial tension.
13: How did this happen? Where were the parents? It wasn't Carmelo's fault. There should have been parents supervising to make sure at a track meet the kids were constantly monitored, even in a tent, even in their locker room, to make sure they didn't stab each other. Who wants to live in that society? Why is it? For every idiot woman sitting at that table, there should be a man called her husband sitting next to her and say, hey, baby, that's stupid. Talking about a track meet. We send teenage kids out into the world to socialize with other teenage kids at all times. A track meet? Now, if you were arguing, hey, they went to a house party and they were serving alcohol and smoking weed, you could say, hey, where were the parents? This is someone's house. But a track meet? You have to be afraid and have to be supervising every child at every minute at a daytime track meet, concerned about who's going to pull a knife at a daytime track meet? What world are you talking about? Is this Anna Navarro? Is that her name? A bona fide, I see her on CNN, she's an idiot. And then the biggest idiot of them all, Whoopi, chimes in and we can close this out.
7: It is normal for runners to go under tents.
8: My kids were runners. They always do that.
13: It's normal for a runner to go under a tent. This is normal.
0: Yes, it is normal for kids to go into their own locker room or underneath their own tent. If you actually watch the video, you will see other kids standing out in the drizzling rain because their school didn't provide them a tent, or they're there as witnesses or spectators. They don't have a tent. It's very normal for kids to compete in sports. I played football. We competed out in the rain. This is normal. I participated in track and field as a shot putter, a discus thrower. As long as it wasn't lightning, we were out in the rain when it rained and competing in track and field. This is normal. What's not normal is for someone to go into someone else's locker room / tent area, be asked to leave multiple times and refuse and say, hey, put your hands on me and find out what happens while they're holding a knife in their backpack. I bring this all up to suggest and to say to you, everything I just saw on The View, I see in the sports world. I see in the WNBA. I see all the illogic. You can take The View off. I see all the illogic that these women that we're catering to, this feminist movement. And as crazy as I look right now, that's how crazy this society is. Bending over backwards, pandering to these women, treating them like they have something important to offer the world in terms of leadership of society, in terms of important discussions about how we run and monitor society. I know there are conservative women out there that are saying, how dare Whitlock say this? How dare he, you know, he's a sexist pig. I'm sorry.
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0: I used to say this years ago about men in locker rooms and men in bigger packs than three or four or five or six, that like, man, that's dangerous. A lot of stupid things get said once men get together in big groups. As I've aged, I've realized, like, oh, man, you put two unsupervised women together, uncovered, I mean, uncovered women, no man, no husband, no one there to steer the conversation back to reality. What you're going to get is the WNBA. What you're going to get is warring factions of women, women that can't get along, women that live off the largesse, the charity of men. And so, yes, I like to watch the WNBA because I think it's an examination. It's like this big, bold examination and explanation of, like, if we keep turning all the leadership over to women, if we keep pretending there's no difference between men and women, if we keep pretending that angry lesbian women are the future of America, what you're going to get is what you got in the WNBA. Something that makes no sense financially, loses money every year, is going to have to live off the charity of men forever into eternity. Women that can't get along, women that that undermine each other at every turn. It's like a big, big, just giant televised sports examination of feminism and the cruelty of feminism and the chaos and the dysfunction of feminism. I'm looking at a league that got the greatest gift maybe in the history of sports in Caitlin Clark. They've destroyed her. She's destroyed herself. And last night, that game, it was Tim, Floyd, and everybody that didn't watch it. It was a black fatigue video. Group of angry black lesbians taking cheap shots at Lexi Hall and Caitlin Clark and bickering with Sophie Cunningham. Play the clip of this cheap shot, or the cheap shots taken at Lexi Hall, because it's hard for them. Look at this one. This Kalia Copper just came through with a forearm shiver to the head of Lexi Hall. Roll that back and play that first one again. I mean, it's at the bottom of the screen. It's amazing. Ran straight for, boom, elbow, forearm to the head. Aaliyah Thomas comes back, elbow, forearm to the head and neck area. And eventually, Indiana's bench player, Myesha Hines-Allen, came in and was going to be the enforcer to shut down the angry black lesbians on the Phoenix Mercury. And a big brouhaha breaks out, and Sophie Cunningham and has to be separated from Dawana Bonner, and they're pointing fingers at each other. And this is the classic black fatigue video. This is a group of black women out at some nice restaurant causing a disturbance because their drink order didn't come in 3 minutes. And then here's them leaving a $5 tip And everyone, that's racist. Uncovered women. Women doing too much. Women with no man there in a leadership position to help them. It's a hot mess. I enjoy watching it. And then I enjoy coming on here and explaining to you all what happened. And I get that Giannis Antetokounmpo was traded last night. But let me just tell you the truth about Giannis Antetokounmpo. He's not interesting. He's not.
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0: History of the NBA, the MVPs. This guy's a two-time MVP. No one's buying tickets to see Giannis Antetokounmpo play. And I'm not trying to denigrate Giannis. He's an effective player. Really effective player. Deserved his MVPs. But no one wants to see that. It's not interesting. He's not Magic Johnson with the great passing. He's not Larry Bird with the great shooting. He's certainly not Michael Jordan with the athleticism and desire. He's not Allen Iverson, an undersized guy that takes on the big boys. He's not LeBron James, this incredible American story coming from a single mama from Cleveland, Ohio, to take on the basketball world. He's not Steve Nash, two-time MVP, white guy from Canada that took on the NBA. He's not Nikola Jokic, white guy from Serbia or wherever he's from.

He's not Nikola Jokic, triple-double machine. He's not James Harden when he was MVP. Knocking down all those threes and just an unstoppable score. He's not Russell Westbrook. I'm not tuning in to watch Giannis Antetokounmpo. He's not interesting. And he may help the Miami Heat win a championship. But no one's going to care. He's not Steph Curry. He's not Kevin Durant. A 7-foot guard. He's like a taller, more athletic. Anybody remember Buck Williams? Used to put up, 20 and 11. You got to be old. He's like the best version of Horace Grant. Give me an example. Just like, hey, guy put up nice numbers, but not that interesting. And, I can't remember a Giannis bucket. He had a 50-point game in the NBA Finals. Closeout game. Don't remember. Don't care. And I watched it. But no one's buying tickets for Giannis, the Greek freak. And he doesn't say much about American culture. In terms of the international takeover of the NBA, yeah, he's part of that story. But I don't care. No one cares. Tim Floyd doesn't care about Giannis. Kirk May doesn't care about Giannis. You don't care about Giannis. Shams Charania cares about Giannis. Great little news break for him. Brian Windhorst cares about Giannis. Great news break for him. And they can sit around and talk, what pieces are the Miami Heat going to put around Giannis? And you can have that discussion. Scap probably is thrilled. I'm sure he's run all the analytic numbers and has it totally figured out. Giannis is going to help. The Miami Heat scored 2.5 more points than they did last year, and they'll be this much better on defense than a year ago. Scap, the analytics guys, I'm sure this is a great day, and they've been thinking about, you put this piece in, if you just acquire this guard, the Miami Heat are going to do this or that. But most everybody else is like, who cares? If we shrunk Giannis down to about 6'5", no one in America would be able to recognize him. Have no idea who he is. And we argued about this all morning, and they shouted me down, and I was like, should we even mention Giannis? I was like, come on, Whitlock. Of course we got to talk about Giannis. I'm like, why? No one cares. People care about Caitlin Clark. People care about the thuggery in the WNBA. And that was a thug show last night. And the whole divide in America, this racial divide and these angry lesbian uncovered black women, and their animosity towards America and towards white people. I got to watch it all play out on the basketball court last night. And that game, other than the soap opera-like drama and what it said about storylines, it was pretty unwatchable. The referees got involved and took over the game. Caitlin Clark had a nice second quarter and then reverted into Caitlin Clark. And whining and complaining and taunting the other team. And I can't understand, why'd they give me a technical foul? It's mud wrestling with women with small breasts. Not very exciting. That's what it was last night. Small-breasted mud wrestling.

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0: Let's bring up the panel and de-emphasize me. Let's bring up the Steve, you got the biggest smile on your face. I'm going to let you start. Have I been emasculated by the WNBA? Steve?
7: By the way, Michael Thompson would like to have a word with you. He's not happy with our last several shows. And Michael Thompson's happiness, I care about it. But to Kirk May, to Mr. May, you deserve one of these. Thank you. On behalf of myself, the panel, and most importantly, the fearless nation. Thank you. That needed to be said. And it's a truth. It's a harsh truth, but it's the greatest truth. It needed to be said. Jason, yes, unequivocally, yes, you have been emasculated to the 10th degree. It's sad. It's sad to see this downfall for the guy that, I don't say looked up to you, but the guy that I admired, that once called the 2007 NBA All-Star Weekend Freaknik on steroids, who wrote some of the most powerful, provocative columns I have ever read, to see what is happening in the summer of 2026. Yes, Kirk May again. Thank you. Thank you.
0: Tiffany, jump to the other side here. Come across the camera. Who cares? Charles, I'm going to save you for last. Because Charles knows me best. Charles and I have known each other for 25 plus years. We've socialized. Scap, I'm going to come to you next. Has the WNBA emasculated me? Do I have WNBA derangement syndrome?
8: Whitlaw, quick question. Are you the kind of guy that likes when someone tells you, if you have like a stain on your shirt or something in your teeth, do you want someone to tell you, or do you just want them to keep going along their day with whatever stuck in their teeth or stain they have on their shirt? What kind
0: tell
8: of guy
0: the truth,
8: are you?
0: Tell the truth, shame the devil is my philosophy.
8: Bro, you have like eyeliner on or something right now. What is going on right now? You have, it's like mascara or blush or something on your face. You've talked 45 minutes on the day after the Giannis Antetokounmpo trade that we've been waiting for like 2 years. It happened at midnight last night, and you mentioned him for 3 minutes in your 45-minute monologue. Yes, you have WNBA derangement syndrome, 100%. I don't know if I want to go as far as Steve and say you have been emasculated by the WNBA, but derangement syndrome, 100%. Jason, you were leading with WNBA games during the NBA Finals.
0: I was not. We talked about the WNBA at the end of those shows, but I was not. I was not. And Dre, have I been emasculated?
9: Well, the first stage of obsession, Jason, is pretending that you're not obsessed. So we know that you're in on the WNBA, but there are some things you said about Giannis that were completely ridiculous. Did you compare him to Buck Williams? Did you say that?
0: Yes, he's.
8: I also heard Horace Grant.
0: I'm just saying he's the high end. He's them at their highest level.
9: There's a list of NBA players who have finished in the top seven in MVP voting for 9 consecutive seasons. They are Kareem Abdul-Jabbar, Bill Russell, Larry Bird, Magic Johnson, LeBron James, and Giannis Antetokounmpo. This guy's finished in the top 5. 7 years in a row. The only reason he didn't make it this past season is because of his injuries. This guy's a 2-time MVP, Defensive Player of the Year. You mentioned James Harden. Giannis has a championship. He scored 50 points in a finals game and won a championship. His team is down 0-2. You mentioned Russell Westbrook.
0: Go ahead.
9: You mentioned Russell Westbrook. This guy's a champion who's been in the top 5, 7 years straight, top 7, 9 years in a row before this past season. He is not box office because he doesn't talk a lot, because he doesn't do things that become splashy. And I understand your angle. The WNBA, you being a black guy talking about the WNBA, carves out a niche in the market that is, let's say, underutilized. Let's just put it that way. I understand there's value in it, on top of the fact that you actually like the WNBA. I don't think you're making it up. At the same time, Giannis Antetokounmpo is one of the best players of this generation and one of the top probably 30 players in the history of the NBA. And let's not forget that this is sports. And in the sports world, we do have to show proper respect to what actually produces the outcome. The objective of playing a sport is winning the game. The objective of entertainment is drawing attention. So there's a balance somewhere in there, is there not?
0: Dre, let's say that you had an extra $1,000 laying around that you weren't expecting. And Caitlin Clark and Giannis Antetokounmpo came to Miami and they were playing at different arenas. And the ticket was $1,000 to get in to see one or the other. Which ticket are you buying?
9: I'm not going to either one.
0: That's not an option.
8: I would go to see Giannis.
9: I wouldn't pay $1,000 to watch somebody else.
0: We know you would, Scap. I'm asking Dre, a rational person. If you had to go to see one, which one would it be?
9: So let's just say it was a voucher, and I had to use the voucher for the game. Let's put it that way. If it's cash, then I'm not going to either one. But if it's a voucher, I'm going to see the best possible player, which is Giannis playing against the best players in the world, which is the NBA. That's the easy question. And the WNBA game, there's no way that would cost $1,000. Under what circumstance?
0: Charles, courtside seat, you're going to see Caitlin Clark. Quit lying.
9: I went to a WNBA game in Vegas a few years ago. The courtside seat was like $250, and they were way better than Caitlin Clark's team.
10: Well, let me clear this up for you guys.
0: Yeah.
10: Giannis Antetokounmpo is one of the greats of the greats. I mean, he's gonna be in the most important room of the Hall of Fame one day. His numbers are off the charts. They rank with the all-time greats. There's no question how good he is. However, and I think what Jason is saying is he don't capture the imagination like a Steph Curry does, or LeBron James, or Kobe Bryant. So two things can actually be true in that situation. Here's what everybody's missing. And maybe it's just me and my weird sense of humor, but I found the most interesting thing about that Giannis Antetokounmpo trade is after they traded him, they proceeded to get on the phone. They called up his brothers, Thanasis and Alex, and said, "Hey, we're waving you. Go clean out your locker. You out of here." They cut those two guys in a record amount of time. So the big question is whether or not Pat Riley's going to pick him up.
9: Hell no.
10: The Giannis deal, we've known that was going to happen. Last night was just the final point. He's been traded for the last 8 months. So I don't know how you can call it breaking news. Everybody knew that Giannis Antetokounmpo was going to get traded from the Milwaukee Bucks. However, there was a game going on in the WNBA last night. It wasn't a good game. It was poorly played. It wasn't well played at all. It was almost a train wreck. And for some reason, I couldn't take my eyes off of it. It was drama to the very end. I can't lie about it.
9: That's what obsession means.
0: No.
10: You can give it whatever words you want to give it to, but I'm just telling you, I'm sitting there going, "Oh, okay, are these 125-pound women finna get into a fight? And if she hits her, then you know she's going to get in with it because that's her wife. So what do we got going on here?"
0: Married players on the court. Go ahead. I'm sorry.
10: At the end, it just turned out to be a whole bunch of woofing and finger pointing.
9: That's what always happens in basketball. Charles, you've been a coach for a long time. You know.
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9: I don't watch television, but if I could think of something that we did watch.
0: You didn't watch The Sopranos. You did watch The Wire.
9: That was a long time ago.
0: Yeah, I got you.
9: Yeah,
0: gotcha.
9: Yeah, I did watch both of those.
0: Yeah, yes,
9: favorite Game of Thrones.
0: This is all the WNBA is. It's just a great television show. It's a soap opera. Mostly about lesbians and what they do to the handful of straight women that come into the league. And that's what I think is going on with America. The lesbians, the LGBTQ, the gay crowd is in control of America, and they're punishing straight America. We're taking it. We're bending over. Thank you, sir. May I have another? Thank you, ma'am. Can I have another? And I just sit there and watch and go, how long is this crazy world going to exist? It's a reality TV show that I can't quit watching.
9: Objection. My objection is this. You also, in your monologue, right after you talked about the WNBA, you played Sonny Halston off The View and how those women are completely ridiculous. Now, they I understand are. That I don't think they're all lesbians and gay, but we are not taking the WNBA. You sound like the people who went and got a COVID shot for a can of beer and a slice of pizza in 2020. I wasn't in that line. So I'm not getting in this WNBA line either, because as Charles just said, it was a terrible game. As a sports fan, I want to see quality play that happens to be entertaining, not entertainment that might be good.
0: Steve, you got it. You want to jump back in?
7: Yeah, look, watching the clips on Twitter, and yeah, Scap, all I watched was the clips. I did get some Shaniqua fatigue. However, I was mildly amused. So you asked, Jason, do we watch a TV show? You know, the last TV show I watched, really two. One was The Neighborhood, had an eight-season run. It's off the air. Good show. Shout out to them. The other one that I watch is Family Guy. And here's the difference between The Family Guy and WNBA. The Family Guy is trying to be a parody. The Family Guy is trying to be farcical. The WNBA is not trying to be farcical, but that's what it's become. So, yeah, I mean, you watch it, and I would equate it to this. And I always make a joke about it on Twitter, and my newer followers never know if I'm kidding or not. Anytime Belly is, remember Belly from Hype Williams had Nas, DMX? That is one of the most well-produced, slick packages for an awful movie. But I cannot lie, Jason. Every time Belly's on, I find myself kind of mesmerized by it. Like, what is the point of this movie? But I watch it. For some reason, I just cannot stay away from Belly. That's what the WNBA is to a lot of people, maybe even like you. It's Belly on a hard court.
9: And I'll respond to that quickly,
0: please,
9: Steve.
0: Please, you sound like you've seen Belly.
9: Hype Williams is one of the best hip-hop video producers of all time. DMX and Nas are two of the best rappers of all time. Who in the WNBA fits into that equation to make it make sense?
7: That's a good point.
0: Caitlin Clark, that's a good point.
7: And you're right. Belly was a great two-hour hip-hop music video.
9: It was a music video. That's what it was. They were playing themselves.
0: Scap, I know you watch a lot of movies, and I know you that probably means you watch some TV shows as well. What I'm arguing is that Giannis Antetokounmpo is a hell of an actor that's been cast. He's in a bad, boring movie. He's not a leading man. He's a great maybe character actor, but he's just not a leading man. He's not Tom Cruise. He's not Denzel Washington. He's not must see TV. And Caitlin Clark is. She's a great actor. There's a lot, you know, she's Paulie Walnuts from The Sopranos or whatever. She's Tony Soprano. She's a nut job playing in the WNBA and has made them relevant. Do you get my analogy at all?
8: No, Jason, these are outrageous takes. You quite frankly, you have outrageous takes going on right now. It's not just today either. I just want to point that out. It has basically been the whole summer because of the aforementioned WNBA derangement
0: syndrome. Hold for 1 second. I'm going to stop you there. I was dead right about Jalen Brunson. Crazy take. I was dead right and first to say, hey, Wembanyama is a fraud. This little punk, blah, blah, blah. I was dead right early on that. These crazy takes I tend to be right on, and I'm right here, but continue.
8: Giannis Antetokounmpo, Dre said top 30. I would go higher than that. He's top 20 to 25 all time in NBA history, and he still has several years left to expand upon his resume. You guys drop some numbers. Let me drop some more. 30, 10, and 5 per 36 minutes for 8 consecutive seasons. That's 30 points, 10 rebounds, and 5 assists at least per 36 minutes for 8 straight years. 3 guys ever have done it once. He's done it 8 straight times. The reason why, and Giannis, by the way, has a tremendous personality. I think he's a great brand ambassador. The reason he isn't more of a heralded star is because he has been completely and utterly marginalized by his loser scrub organization, which has put middling talent around him and destroyed his ability to compete year in and year out at the top end of his peak. And then he's had unfortunate injury circumstances the last couple years. There are two things. You're right. Someone said two things can be true. They can be. Last night's trade is an abysmal trade in my estimation. It's terrible for all three parties. It's not maybe least terrible for Miami, but it's not good for Milwaukee, and it's the worst for Giannis Antetokounmpo. So it's not like I'm trying to say this is an earth-shattering, needle-moving trade for the NBA. But there is a story here, and the story is the trade stinks, and it's an awful trade. It's a tragedy of a trade in sorts. That's the story, though, and it is a story, Jason, and it is the top story. Because when you have a top 20 all-time NBA player that has been marginalized and misused for 13 years of his NBA career by his existing franchise, finally gets a chance to parole himself out and compete for championships, he has no shot whatsoever to compete for championships at the place where he's going. So that is, to me, a major story. And it exceeds a story of Caitlin Clark or women basketball players playing in the regular season doldrums of June. Like, I don't understand so I do not catch your analogy
0: concisely
8: here. Giannis is a leading guy. He's just been miscast.
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0: Concisely, though, because I want to get particularly Charles and Dre's reaction. You're saying it doesn't work for the Heat, it doesn't work for Giannis, and it doesn't work for Milwaukee. Is that your argument?
8: That is exactly my argument, Jason. It makes no sense at all for any of the parties involved. For Milwaukee, perhaps it's the best they could have gotten. I reject that, first of all. Now, they obviously overheld him. They had limited leverage at this point because they held him for too long. They should have traded him a year or two ago. But still, with that said, they get a package. They wanted young assets. Like, the top asset they get back is Tyler Hero, and it's wrapped around three first-round picks, which they also really wanted draft collateral. They get the 13th pick tonight. That's all that we know for sure. So the only known that we have at this point is the 13th pick in this draft. That doesn't sound very earth-shattering to me. That the other picks all come in the 2030s. So 2031, 2032, 2033 second. Like, those are speculative pieces of property at this point. We don't know how good Miami's going to be at that point, where those picks may fall. It's a lottery anyway. So even if they're bad, you're not guaranteed, a top-line pick. And even if you do get a top line pick, what are the prospects coming out from college going to look like in that specific season? So there's no way to really know exactly how good that deal will be, because they're all variables involved right now for the most part. The certainties that we know about, basically Tyler Hero and the 13th pick in tonight's draft. That is a lousy package in my estimation for a guy that has been, like Dre said, he's been top five in league end MVP vote for like 7 years, and he's a top two or three player for the last six seasons. And it's probably the best looking thing right now for Milwaukee, because Miami last year, Jason, were 43-39. They were in a play-in situation. They didn't win a single play-in game. They lost in the first game they played to the Hornets. So you ship out four rotational pieces of your top eight, like, Your top 1-8 rotation to bring in Giannis Antetokounmpo. They gutted the entire team, basically. And now you need a guy who has exceeded 60-something games played once in the last 6 years to basically play 70-something games just to get you out of the play-in range. And where does this trade actually place them in the overall hierarchy? Not better than Boston, not better than the Knicks, not better than the Pistons, at minimum. You have Indiana coming back. You have Cleveland floating around. Toronto, Atlanta, Charlotte, who all ended extraordinarily well in the second half of the year. I think at best Miami wins one single series this year, and that's it. Then probably they'll be out in the first round. Finally, Giannis, like I said, you want to get to some kind of level of contention? He didn't do it. He's the fifth or sixth or seventh best team in the weaker conference now, which is essentially where he's been for the last 13 years.
0: Well, Charles, is he right?
10: No. And here's why. it's in basketball, as a coach, whenever you have the best player on the court, you got a chance. All right. Miami in the Eastern Conference, you're going to have the best player on the court every night they step on the court. If he's healthy, he's the best player on the court. Here's what Miami have to do so Giannis doesn't feel like he's still in Southern Milwaukee somewhere. You got to put some shooters around it, and that's what they don't have right now. Their front line right now with him and Bam and Bobby Portis and Andrew Wiggins, you can win a championship with that. They don't have guards right now.
8: Real quick, who is the best player Giannis ever played with?
10: Chris Middleton.
9: Or Drew Holiday.
8: Think about that. Think about that comment. Chris Middleton is the best player he's ever played with. Like, for 13 years, a top two player for the last half decade in the NBA, the best guy he's played with is a fringe, Middleton, 13 years in the league or something like that, three all-star appearances, a fringe middling overall player is the best player he's ever played with. Now he goes to a team where he's got Bam Adebayo as his next best. Like, what? He cannot compete. I will be. So what are you? What's your take?
0: He won a championship with Middleton.
10: That's what I was about to say. He won a championship
0: with Middleton.
10: If you put shooters around him, he's going to be unguardable. And defensively speaking, it's going to be a wall to try to score over them. That trade is contingent on Miami getting some guards who can shoot the basketball. As for Milwaukee, this has been proven time and time again. Right now, they look like fringe pieces, but I'm telling you, give Kelly Oubre a chance to play 35 minutes a night. He's going to be a really good center in the league. Tyler Hero can shoot. We won't know the full extent of what Milwaukee gets until they make those draft picks, is what they get with them. Let's go back about, 6 or 7 years ago on draft night or trade night when the Los Angeles Clippers and Oklahoma City made a trade. Mm-hmm. Well, it looked like, the Clippers are getting Russell Westbrook, and he's going to be with this guy and this guy. And
8: that was for Paul George. And Paul George isn't Giannis Antetokounmpo.
10: Yeah, but you okay? You get Paul George. You get Paul George, who was thought of real highly at the time, and all they gets back was lowly Shai Gilgeous. Well, look how that turned out.
8: And a ton of first round picks.
10: Exactly. You got to let it play out. You know, too many times we look at who's got a better team today? Who's got the best deal today? It doesn't work that way. It doesn't work that way. It was like when the Cowboys traded
0: Herschel.
10: No, not Herschel when they made the trade this year. And it looked like Green Bay won that trade.
0: Micah Parsons.
10: Right off the bat.
0: Parsons.
10: Okay. Now, let's see next year and the year after when Dallas start using those draft picks who won that trade. So, Charles, hold on.
8: Is it your take then that if, let's assume they put the guards that you're assuming that they need around him. Is it your take then that Miami is the favorite to come out of the Eastern Conference next year?
10: If they can put a couple of guards around him that can shoot the basketball, yes, Miami would be a really good basketball team. And I know you can't see it, but hey, Miami has been decent before you added somebody like him. Giannis has been really good without playing in an organization like Miami. Let's put them together and see what happens. But now, all bets are off if they don't put anybody out there that can shoot. They'll look like the Phoenix Mercury did last night if they don't get any shooters.
8: I just feel bad for Giannis.
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9: Your favorite player was a 13th pick. Giannis Antetokounmpo was a 15th pick. So how those picks play out, it depends. It depends on who Milwaukee scouts and how that player turns out. Milwaukee has a lot of depth now. They have Ware, who a lot of Heat fans liked him. He just couldn't crack Spo's rotation down here in Miami. So if he gets the chance to play up there, we'll find out what he can do. They have Hawkes, who was close to being sixth man of the year, came second to Keldon Johnson. Hero, who I'm not a big fan of. I think they've overpaid him, but he's from that area, so I guess he'll be the centerpiece. And they did get some depth, and they got those draft picks. And those later draft picks, I think this is the part that Charles was referring to. When Oklahoma City made that trade, they gave up Paul George on Paul George Day, by the way, when he asked for the trade, and brought back Shai Gilgeous-Alexander. They got all those draft picks, and those draft picks became really good players. We didn't know what they were then at the time. So Milwaukee has a lot of picks that can become good players. It depends on what Miami is later on, because if they falter by 2030, who knows where Giannis will be by that point, then those picks become really high-quality picks for Milwaukee. As far as Miami goes, I agree with what Charles said. They need depth in the backcourt. And, Scap, I think you were referring to this as well. You didn't say it in so many words, but they need depth. They need backcourt depth. They need shooters. And they probably need a little bit of frontcourt depth as well. They have Portis. They have Bam. They have Giannis. They probably need one more body there, and they need guards. I think Mitchell's best as a guy coming off the bench. They're probably going to lose Norman Powell. I think he's going to leave in free agency, so they have to replace him. And they have to use what they have to see who we can get to go around this guy. But Giannis Antetokounmpo is, I'm thinking of the Eastern Conference. Is there a player in the Eastern Conference who's better than Giannis? Nobody on the Knicks.
8: I think Giannis is the best player in the NBA other than Nikola Jokic.
9: Okay, so there's nobody in the Eastern Conference better than him. So if you have him on the team and he's healthy, and Miami is a solid organization, even with the scraps they had this past season, they have a star-level player on that team, not one. Bam is not a star as far as I'm concerned. They still won more than 50% of their games and made the play-in. So you put a star player in that, and let's see what other pieces they get around it. Miami has a chance to be a very strong contender. I think they're at least in the top four in the Eastern Conference this year, with a healthy roster, pending who they put around him. They're not going to sit around and do nothing.
8: At best, fourth. At best. And guys, I'm sorry. I am a Giannis. So. Jokic and Giannis are the only two guys I actually like in this entire era. And they both continually just get flushed down the toilet. Neither one of them. I was looking forward to Giannis finally getting in a situation where he can actually viably contend for something. And now it's just a depressing state of affairs, in my opinion. I said that I think Giannis is the second best player in the NBA behind Jokic. Neither of them, neither, will sniff another NBA Finals appearance, let alone win another ring. Whatever gentleman wager you guys want to make, that Giannis is already clear the Eastern Conference.
0: He got an extra $1,000. I know that, but continue.
9: Yeah, see, I'm not a betting man.
0: Steve, you got something you want to jump in here?
7: Yeah, I know this has been a Whitlock pylon session, but I want to defend you. I actually think you make a very valid point. Giannis, maybe the best player in the league, but he's not a star. I see this in boxing all the time. You can be the best fighter in the world pound for pound. You're not a star. I equate it back to the 80s, the Four Kings, Leonard Hagler, Duran, Tommy Hearns. The axis tilted around them. They dominated boxing post-Muhammad Ali. But there was a fighter by the name of Mike McCallum, the body snatcher. He was Jamaican. He fought out of Miami, Florida. Probably the best pure junior middleweight of all time, in my view. He was a great fighter in the Hall of Fame, was not a star. And by the way, he was consciously avoided by the four men that I named. He just was not worth the risk, but he was a fantastic fighter. And if you go back to the news stories, he was always in the top five pound for pound. No one really wanted to face him if you're at that level, because he'd probably beat you and you wouldn't get paid a lot. That's what Giannis is. He's like the body snatcher. Incredible performer, great at what they did. I'll make another analogy. You know me, a personal favorite of mine is Anita Baker. I think from that era, she's the best pure songstress by far. She wasn't Janet Jackson. And if you were to ask me, Steve, you had to have a voucher like Dre to see a concert. Janet, Cher, Karen White, Sade, I'd go with Miss Baker, but she was not what I'd call at the level of Janet for whatever reason. So maybe he's also like Anita Baker, brilliant, but not truly the biggest star.
0: Love that analogy. What I
10: said. Well said. Well said.
9: I said in the past.
7: Thank you.
9: That
7: thank you, Coach.
9: Awards are given out subjectively. Trophies are objective. Giannis has a trophy from winning the championship. That's objective, regardless of how people feel about him. If they think he's the most popular in the popularity contest, that is the star conversation. The winning conversation is what drives sports, because at the end of the season, they got to hand a trophy to the team that won objectively, regardless of how popular that person is, because the scoreboard does not have personal feelings.
0: Dre, before the other computer jumps in, Scap, you and Scap, you're computers, and you're not moved by storylines. You're moved more by facts and data, but that's not most people. And there's just no real connection with Giannis Antetokounmpo. He's got a great nickname, the Greek Freak. But as Steve says, and again, I was trying to think of a singer analogy because, you know, I'm a huge Jodeci group guy, and they were stars, but they'll never be considered the same as the Isley Brothers. Those are my two favorite groups, Jodeci and the Isley Brothers. But they're never going down in history like the Isley Brothers. Well, maybe that's because, you know, KC basically a crackhead. I'm sorry for saying that. Because those guys follow me on Twitter. But
10: not anymore.
7: Yeah, not after that.
0: But
7: just unfollowed.
0: I wrote the very first. I love those guys. They're awesome. But I do think you're either missing my argument, or it's just like we're from different planets, and you can't. You just want to address everything from your – and that's not a criticism, because I want to address things from my perspective. Like, hey, man, I couldn't care less if Giannis Antetokounmpo, if the Nashville had a team and he moved here. I ain't missing nothing by not seeing the Greek Freak. If the Fever moved here and Caitlin Clark, I'd be like, man, that's a historic moment. Let me go see the most exciting women's player of all time. And you know, I'm going to go see Shaq. I'm going to go see Kobe. I'm going to go see Magic and Bird. And there's a whole laundry list of current players. And I was like, okay, opportunity to go see them. Giannis just isn't one of them. And I know that he's, I'll give you, Bill Russell, far better career and maybe a far better player than Wilt Chamberlain. But people are going to go buy tickets to see Wilt Chamberlain. And they would go buy tickets to see the Boston Celtics, but not Bill Russell.
10: I'm going to go see Wood every time.
0: Yeah.
9: I agree with that. The trophy that they give to the MVP of the finals is called what? Bill Russell Award.
10: Bill Russell Trophy.
9: Not the Wilt Chamberlain Award.
0: Yeah.
10: But let me take Jason off the hook right here. What he's basically saying is everybody would agree that Tim Duncan was probably a better basketball player than Charles Barkley. Now, if he gave you a ticket to go see one of them, Dre, you're probably going to see Charles Barkley 9 out of 10 times.
0: Boom, there it is.
8: But what possibly. Does it? What
0: possibly
8: does it probably
0: quit it,
8: better?
0: Dre. Quit.
8: Did you just say Tim Duncan probably better than? Look, Tim Duncan.
10: He was better.
8: Is
10: better
0: he's better, Jay. He's better, Jay.
10: He's better, Jay.
9: He's better than Kobe Bryant too.
10: You took that the wrong way. Tim Duncan was better than Charles Barkley.
8: Dre, first of all, look,
0: he's about to turn this into a Jokic conversation,
8: Dre. So it is very close. But look, it does not matter what the box office appeal is. All that matters are results. And Giannis Antetokounmpo, basically, we're talking about a guy, again, who has been miscast. He is, maybe he's not a Tom Cruise box office appeal guy, but he's a Daniel Day-Lewis, like, critically acclaimed actor. But he's not, Giannis has been miscast in the roles that he's played in the NBA to this point. You mentioned other great players. Look at the players in this requisite era. Take Jokic out because he's played with nobody either. But look at Steph Curry. He's played with Kevin Durant. Kevin Durant's played with Steph Curry. LeBron James played with Dwayne Wade, played with Anthony Davis, played with Kyrie Irving, played with Kevin Love, played with Luka Doncic. The best player, you guys already noted it earlier in this conversation, the best player Giannis Antetokounmpo has ever played with is Chris Middleton. Like, you want to know what's box office to me, Jason? Winning. Being on the ultimate stage time in and time again, year after year after year. If Giannis was running with these all-time great supporting casts.
0: We got a mic problem with Scap. And now, yeah, it's good. I think that was God saying, "Scap, shut up."
10: Jay, you looking at today.
0: I gotta stop, Charles. Y'all,
10: right.
0: I got a great harmony show that I got scheduled today. G. Craig Lewis is gonna join me. I'm gonna go deep on Carmelo Anthony. There's a bunch of stuff we didn't even get to because, we spent so long here defending Giannis Antetokounmpo. I didn't even get to talk all the WNBA stuff that I wanted to. Stephanie White. I'm going to let those other. I do want to sneak one thing in with Charles. Let these other three guys go because they'll try to sneak it back to the NBA. Charles, Stephanie White drove me crazy last night with her mistreatment of Lexi Hull. And it's the one thing I just wanted to get. How Lexi Hull only got 17 minutes last night. The personal hatred she must have of Lexi Hull. The woman finally hits a couple of shots, gets into a rhythm. They bench her. They don't play her. It was clear as day, like Phoenix was targeting her. I just wanted to get that off my chest.
10: Lexi Hull took some shots last night. And I don't remember her complaining about any of it. She took some shots from Phoenix, and she took some shots from the Indiana bench. I don't understand what her role is right now. I think she's a lot better player than what she's being used as. You saw the very first possession of the game is what I told you. She scores from ball movement. And the very first possession of the game, they go up 3-0. They probe, they check. The ball moves from side to side. It finds its way to Lexi Hull late in the shot clock, and she buries a three. And I remember that's her game. That's how she plays. Well, there wasn't very many possessions like that, and she's out there real quick, and then she's right out. And she defends. Their problem is defending. I don't want to hear that they defended Phoenix last night. Phoenix averages 80 points a game. You know, that's misleading.
0: I do think they defended well last night, though, Charles, and I know Phoenix is a bad offensive team, but I do think the effort on defense was better.
10: Did they defend well, or did Phoenix just miss a bunch of shots? Because I saw Mr. Thomas just throw pass after pass to open shooters, and they just shot brick after brick.
0: You may be right. I got to go. I got to get to the Harmony Channel. I just had to sneak in just to drive Kirk, man, Tim Floyd crazy.
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4: Making the time for us today. Let's start with just the obvious question. Why did you do it? Why did you do that sermon, address that issue so head on?
5: Well, it's good to be back. See you again, man. Appreciate all that you do. Since the last time I guess I was on here, man, it seemed like God lit something in you, and to watch you now, I mean, I'm just godly happy that there is a voice like yours out here. And there are many voices. A lot of people are kind of waking up. You know, we show the negative, but there is a lot of positive happening. But as far as this particular topic, man, I started working on it on, I guess, Thursday prior to the Sunday I played it. I started working on the clips and put that video together myself. And just as I began to put the clips together, man, I just started weeping, and man, it just broke my heart. It broke my heart. To the point to where I guess once I finished it, I just went to my 19-year-old son, man, and I just hugged him and told him I just needed to be held. I just wanted to just hold on to him and thank God for him and his life and his opportunities, because, man, it's evil out there. And so I felt God leading me to touch on this subject. And when I do these messages, I don't do them for the world. I have a congregation that I'm responsible for, and I do them for the congregation. I post it because EX Ministries has a lot of followers just from my Truth Behind Hip Hop series. And this particular topic is covered heavily in the Truth Behind Hip Hop. I'm going to say this, Jason, this is really different, but when I did part 14 and 15 of the Truth Behind Hip Hop, those messages started with me asking God, what's wrong with black people? I just asked him. I said, God, what happened? Like, what is wrong? Like, I've heard all of the things about Ham possibly, you know, being the cursed lineage of black people, which is a lie. I read all these things, but then I also understood how race is only skin deep, so it couldn't be a true racial thing.

0: there has to be more. And I feel like over the last 4 years, 3 years of my life, God has answered that question, showing me exactly where all of this came from and why it's attacking the Black community and why we see, why it seems like we are the ones that are, you know, propagating all of this witchcraft and Satanism. And it's affecting us the most just because of our numbers here in America. But over in Africa and different places where a lot of this originates, it is, man, it is very commonplace. So I feel like this message needed to be addressed, but it needed to be addressed from a spiritual standpoint. We talk about it politically all day long, but if you don't deal with the spiritual root of things, then you're not going to really figure out what the problem is.
1: So you said you've spent 3 years praying, marinating, researching, studying. Why is it? What is the wrong with Black people? And let's, for this discussion, we'll limit it to America, but I'm sure it has some African roots as well. But what is going on with us? Why?
0: Well, so what happened? What had happened was, you know, Noah had three sons to repopulate the earth after the flood. But prior to the flood, there was what they call the antediluvian era of mankind. And angels had come down, mated with women, human women, and created Nephilim beings. Nephilim beings were hybrid, part angel, part man, part human entities that lived during that time. And this is all biblical, Genesis, based on Genesis 6, Book of Enoch 1. Those, you know, they talk about it in detail about these beings and the inner splicing of genetics and DNA and all these different things. Well, during that time, God, instead of destroying all of mankind, he kept the bloodline of Seth through Adam, and he preserved it through Noah. But Noah had three sons. 7 days before the ark door closed, 7 days before the rain started, they went out and picked wives. And Shem, Ham, and Japheth, they went to pick their wives. Now, these are going to be the women that's going to restart mankind. But the lineage, we know biblically, the lineage is always through the man. And the bloodline, curses, whatever, is always through the man. So they get these women, they board the ark, go through the, you know, the 150 days, all of the time, ground dries, they come out. Noah has an episode where he's drunken in his tent, naked, and one of his sons comes in and finds him that way. And what his son does changed a third of mankind. Okay, because there's three boys that's going to populate the earth. So a third of mankind is going to be changed by what one of those guys do or decide to not do. And so what he did, he looked up on his father's nakedness, the Bible says, and then he went out and told his brothers, which was totally inappropriate. He should have covered his father. He didn't. The other two brothers cover their father, walk backwards so they don't even look at him, cover him. Cover his nakedness, cover his error, cover his mistake. Love their father for what he did. This man has just built an ark. This man has just saved mankind. God led this man to do this. And Ham, in his heart, had a problem with his father, even after all his father had done. So we get this picture. Ham did not walk with those brothers. He did not even try to assist the brothers. He stayed outside. And so when Noah wakes up, finds out what was done, he says, "Curse be Canaan, a servant of servants you'll be."
2: One of the beautiful things about President Trump is that he's all about equality. No one is safe from President Trump's trolling, not even his own cabinet.
3: Chris Wright, please.
4: Yes, thank you, Mr. President. So 141 years ago, Albert Einstein... 121 years ago, Albert Einstein published a paper.
3: Nobody cares. good point.
2: Welcome back to Sarah Gonzalez Unfiltered. I am Sarah Gonzalez. 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Also, over at AmericanBeautyBySarah.com. We've got makeup. We've got skincare. We've got apparel. 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And by us, I just mean it's just me and then my husband who helps me ship stuff out.
5: And I get half because of that.
2: Yeah, yeah. No, I mean, legally, contractually, here in the state, he gets half. But so do I, Steven.
5: Yeah, that's true. Although I'm not getting paid for this, so I feel like I have some sort of lawsuit that I could do, but that wouldn't really help, I don't think.
2: You're not getting paid in a non-monetary currency?
5: That's fair.
2: Thank you. That's what I thought. Anyway, now that I've made everyone working on this show uncomfortable, there's this, like, it's not a new phenomenon, but it is, like, kind of a phenomenon that these rogue judges have been trying to impede Donald Trump's presidency every single chance they get. And it started, honestly, the weaponization of the justice system against President Donald J. Trump started, obviously, way before he was sworn into office this time around. And, you know, you saw all of the, 91 indictments, 34 felony counts. They tried and tried and tried to prevent him from getting in back into office and implementing his America First agenda. And then when they realized, oh, shit, we can't do, like, he won fair and square. He won the Electoral College and he won the popular vote. We can't do anything about this. What can we do? I know. We will have our deep state judges just throw him curveballs, throw him. It's like if you're playing like Mario Kart and the person in front of you just keeps dropping banana peels, just like screw you up. That's what they're doing, except it's way more important because instead of Mario Kart, it's like the sovereignty of our country. So look at the numbers of the injunctions against President Trump versus the other presidents, other recent presidents. Like that's the, let me just give you, those of you who can't see very well, don't worry, you don't need to get your glasses. I'll just go ahead and explain it to you. The orange is Donald Trump 1 and 2. The orange is Donald Trump. So it starts at George W. Bush and then it goes to Obama. And then you see this gigantic increase, Trump 1.0. It goes back down for Biden. Even though Joe Biden was like making unconstitutional decisions left and right, and then skyrockets back up Trump 2.0. So it's just like, it's laughable. It's laughable to look at that chart and be like, I'm sure it's just a strange coincidence. And it's only because Donald Trump is a tyrant. Like, give me a break. It's very obvious that he has been targeted here, but there is a new case that just happened yesterday, a new ruling that just came out that has exposed possibly something even more troubling about these judges. It's one of those, but wait, there's more, like the ShamWow guy. I think that was the ShamWow guy. The fact of how many of these judges who are making decisions about our Constitution, because every decision that these judges make is this constitutional? Does the president have the authority to do this? These judges aren't even born in America in a lot of cases. I'd like for you to meet someone I wish that you never had to meet. This is Judge Sparkle Suknanan, which I'm just going to go ahead and say right off the top, if your name is Sparkle, that automatically disqualifies you from holding a D.C. court judge position. You should. Oh, I'm sorry. I'm reviewing this application. Oh, Sparkle. No, pass. Absolutely not. Unqualified. She was born in Trinidad and Tobago. Tobago. I don't know how the hell you say it, which actually kind of proves my point. In 1983, two Indian parents, she moved to the United States at 16 to study. She became naturalized in 2009. She only got her law degree in 2010. And then maybe the most egregious part of all of this was that she was appointed to the district court for D.C. in 2024 by Joe Biden or whoever the hell was controlling the puppet strings of Joe Biden with no prior judge experience. She had no prior judge experience. And they were like, let me just appoint you to a federal judge position. Like, that is bonkers crazy to me. The fact that we don't have a rule in place in which all of these judges that are being appointed by presidents must have some sort of prior judge experience at a lower level is absolutely insane. So I've introduced you to this Sparkles, because she has dropped one of like the most egregious in-your-face rulings against Donald Trump yet. She ruled federal citizenship data tool cannot be used to screen voters, actually. So last year, the Trump administration overhauled a Social Security tool to verify who is a citizen. Then it would allow, it allows states to run its voter rolls through so they can verify. Very simple, you guys. They can verify voters are actually citizens and they're eligible to vote. Like, we should all agree. If we believe in the sanctity of, you know, voting, like we believe that it is a very important right, we believe that it should be preserved, we should all be able to agree if we have a program that we are already using to verify citizenship, we should definitely extend that to voter rolls to make sure that we aren't allowing the sacred right to vote to people who don't deserve it, to people who aren't actually supposed to be voting. But instead of allowing basic checks, Sparkles decided to, you know, just take matters into her own hands. She said, all in all, the federal government has knowingly trampled on the privacy rights of American citizens in a manner that threatens the sacred right to vote. This court cannot stand idly by while that happens. See, it's just, it's funny because you would expect that someone who passed law school, who has a law degree, who is now a judge in a DC court, would understand, I don't know, the English language, would understand that it actually doesn't threaten the sacred right to vote. It preserves it. That's the entire point, which of course she should know. So you got to imagine, like, she's either brain dead or there's something more sinister going on, because we're quite obviously trying to prevent illegals who are not allowed to vote. We are trying to prevent anyone who is not allowed to vote from being able to vote. We're trying to prevent dead people from being able to vote. We're trying to prevent people, you know, taking someone else's ballot and using it. Like, we are trying to prevent, we're trying to preserve our country and the right to vote because we believe that it is sacred. That's us, not you. This is obviously a total foreign concept, not just to Judge Sparkly Pants, but also to, like, Democrats by and large, if you'll be reminded.
3: We need to have voter identification, which you don't have right now, on a national basis. We need it for... And the voter ID is very important. We need it for proof of citizenship. Do you believe it? The Democrats are fighting. They don't want you to prove your citizenship when you vote. You know why they want that? Because they cheat.
2: So apparently Sparklesworth doesn't have any, she doesn't want any kind of checks on this. She did, like, they don't want to have voter ID. They try to use some excuse like, black people are too stupid to know how to go get an ID. You can't expect them to do that. We're like, that's really racist. They're like, what? No, we are here for them. Like, what? Every black person that I know is like, yeah, I have an ID. Duh. And by the way, let's not forget, I did several years ago go to the streets of Detroit and speak two people who lived there, many of whom were black, who were like, yeah, of course you should have to prove that you are who you say you are before you vote. But the Democrats, they don't, curiously, they want to pretend like they're just looking out for the minorities because they're the party of minorities and they just really care. They're not even going to let us use Social Security data to make sure the people voting are actually citizens. When someone tells you who they really are, believe them. Now, the irony should not be lost on you that the ruling came down from a foreigner who she wants to talk about all this sacred right to vote. Oh, Lord, they're threatening the sacred right to vote. Excuse me, ma'am. You didn't even have this sacred right to vote to begin with. I don't think you need to lecture us on the sacred right to vote. In fact, I think you making this ruling and being here and going through the process and not respecting it, I actually think you are now making the case for us to make it harder to vote. Maybe people who get naturalized, I don't know, maybe you should have to jump through a couple extra hoops before you get to the right to vote. Because it sounds to me like you're not interested in protecting and preserving the Constitution and our founding principles. But this is just like exposing a larger problem. These rogue judges have these crazy powers that can overrule a president, and they don't even go here. Like, they're not even from here. So we did some digging, and we found 78 foreign-born Article 3 judges. Now, just to remind you guys, these are the judges that are nominated by the president and confirmed by the United States Senate. Those are Article 3 judges. That makes up 5% of the total Article 3 judges. You may think that's a small number. I don't. And I don't think it's a coincidence that the same court that Sparklesworth sits on has, I would say, nearly been taken over by foreigners. This is terrifying, you guys. A third of all DC district judges were not born in the United States. One third. Five of the 15 judges that sit on the DC district court there were not born here. Now, do you think it's a coincidence that this is the same court that has struck down so many of President Trump's orders? I mean, he breathes wrong and they're like, you're not allowed to breathe like that. Breathe a different way. Do you think it's a coincidence? Do you think it's a coincidence that you have all of these judges stacked on this court, the same court that James Boasberg is the chief judge of? Now, he's American born, unfortunately. I wish he didn't go here. He does. But he's been like the ringleader in all of this. This is his court. And on his court, some of these judges have some familiar names you may recognize. Tanya Chutkan, born in Kingston, Jamaica, appointed by Obama. And fun fact, before sitting on federal court and challenging all of these Trump orders that were completely constitutional until Chutkan decided that they weren't, she had no experience as a judge. That explains a lot, actually. Amit P. Mehta, born in India, another Obama appointee. You have Ana Cecilia Reyes, born in Uruguay and appointed by Biden. And of course, I've already mentioned our friend Sparkle Pants Suknanny Boo Boo, born and raised in Trinidad and Tobago and a Biden appointee. And Judge Amir Hatem Mahdi. Now, this is terrifying. Born and raised in Canada to Egyptian parents. And he is actually, fun fact, another fun fact for you. We've got all the tidbits on our show today. He is the first Muslim in the D.C. District Court. And of course, he was appointed by Biden or whoever were controlling the Joe Biden puppet strings while he was our weakened up Bernie's president. And by the way, he has had articles of impeachment introduced against him for high crimes and misdemeanors. I believe James Boasberg has as well. But I say introduced. What are we doing? Like, why the hell are we not doing this to these people? What? Congress has the ability. They have the ability. That is one of our, you know, ways that we can make sure that power is not applied unevenly. One of the checks and balances that we have in this country is not just the judicial system. It's also Congress's right to impeach federal judges. They can actually be removed. And so when I started looking, I'm like, why aren't we doing this? I started looking into the history of it. It's crazy how little it's been done. So since the beginning of our country, we looked this up, only 15 federal judges have been impeached since the beginning. Of those 15, 8 were convicted, 4 were acquitted, and 3 resigned before an outcome at the trial. And there's not even a crazy burden of proof for this. There's not like a high bar. that you have to meet for this, because high crimes and misdemeanors is a pretty broad category here. I'll remind you, it was the same bar that they had to meet when they impeached Donald Trump twice for a fuck phone call. And for what was it, saying you guys should march peacefully and patriotically and make your voices heard. I mean, it was a far less bar that they tried to impeach Donald Trump. If what's good for the goose is good for the gander. All right. So if we're talking high crimes and misdemeanors, I would suggest to you that these people are carrying out warfare against the United States. Now, we do have a perfect little case to bring this back up. Amir Hatem Mahdi, you've already got the articles of impeachment introduced, right? Andy Ogles and Brandon Gill, both friends of the program, both, of course, congressmen, they've already introduced articles of impeachment. This man cannot be for the laws of the United States. If he's a good Muslim, he's going to follow Sharia. So we got some concerns about this one. And anytime that a judge, this is my opinion, I'd love to hear what you guys think. By the way, make sure you are subscribed. Smash the like button. Now's a good time to do so. Make sure that you hit the bell so that you can be notified of future videos. And more importantly, comment. Well, actually, it's not more importantly. They're all equally as important. We're all about equality. Of course, here at Sarah Gonzalez Unfiltered, they're all equally important. So make sure you do those things. And also make sure that you comment and let me know what your opinion is on the following. My opinion is that any time one of these judges demonstrates they don't intend to follow the Constitution or the intention of the Constitution, they should be removed. They should just be impeached. Like, we should have zero tolerance for judges who are trying to legislate from the bench. That is not what they are there for. The first time they demonstrate they are trying to over abuse their power, boom, you should be gone. This should not be controversial at all. Congress should not be abdicating yet another one of their powers because I don't know. What is it? You don't want to be controversial. You don't want to be mean. What if someone calls you a mean name? What if someone accuses you of being racist or xenophobic or whatever? Because all these judges are foreign. I don't care. Now, you might be wondering, well, what's the issue if they become citizens? Like, they're citizens now. They should enjoy all of these rights. All of these rights. Okay, well, here's the thing. When you become a naturalized citizen, you are supposed to be taken seriously. You are required to give up foreign allegiance when you become one. It's in the oath that they all have to take. I hereby declare on oath that I absolutely and entirely renounce and abjure all allegiance and fidelity to any foreign prince, state, sovereignty of whom or which I have heretofore been a subject or citizen. But, you know, you do, I'll just remind you, have people who are in very high levels of the government who are just openly, brazenly, publicly out in broad daylight saying the quiet parts out loud, saying they have very strong allegiance to their home countries, like, of course, the one and only Representative Ilhan Omar. She says, sleep in comfort, knowing I am here to protect the interests of Somalia from inside the U.S. system. I am as concerned about Somalia as you guys are together. We will protect the interests of the United States. Just kidding. Somalia, actually. I am here to protect the interests of Somalia from inside the U.S. system. I mean, that's a congresswoman, which, by the way, if you think that's disgusting and you think that we should deport Ilhan Omar because she has broken the oath that she has sworn that she would uphold, you should go buy our merch, sarahmerch.com. You can find Deport Ilhan Omar merch. And we've got different styles because we realize there is a very, very large, you know, just hankering for this type of merch. So if you like the whole Shing turban look, you can get that one. We've got the regular text. I recommend that trucker hat right there. Very, very, it's cut and dry, right? And we're like, we don't need a fancy design. That's not what we're here for. We just want to deport Ilhan Omar. Sarahmerch.com is where you can find that. But if you consider, it's not just Ilhan Omar and several other congresswomen and men looking at you, Shri Tanidar, with your crazy eyebrows. I recommend microblading, whatever you did right here. That does not look mm-mm. That looks just like a legit tattoo. You should probably rethink, get you some microblading done. Like Rashida Tlaib. I mean, you've got all of these people in Congress. And then you've got the judges. So they're putting themselves in all of these different positions and high-ranking levels of the government. And then they are waging war against the way that this country is supposed to operate. And I'm just here to tell you, it's national suicide to allow foreign-born people to be in these positions of power, period. So who has the balls to change it? That's what I want to know, because it's going to need to happen. Anyway, again, make sure that you are subscribed to our YouTube channel and make sure that you go over to our second channel at Sarah Gonzalez TX and subscribe there as well. In fact, that reminds me, there will not be a new program tomorrow because we're going H-1B hunting. So stay tuned for more of that. I know we haven't produced a new one in a while, but I will have you know we've got like three. How many control room? Five. We've got like five in the can just like waiting for just some final touches. So we're working on a ton. We've got a bunch more to bring you. It's just, it's some of these, you gotta slow roll them. You gotta massage them. There's a lot of moving parts and you gotta just make sure you get every last bow tied. So that's what we're doing. So make sure that you're subscribed over to that second channel because that's going to be the one that we're releasing everything exclusively on with regard to our H-1B exposés. I want to thank our sponsor, Preborn. So Preborn is, they are truly doing God's work. And what they're doing is so simple, but yet so effective. They are bringing in these mothers who have unplanned pregnancies and they're scared and they don't know if they can do it. Maybe they're single. Maybe the potential dad, maybe the father is there and they're both scared. And they're like, we can't afford this. We're poor. Well, the baby will never make it. We can't, you know, they won't enjoy any niceties in life because we're going to be destitute. We'll be homeless, blah, blah, blah. And if they go into a Planned Parenthood, that actually just works right into their plan because they're like, cool, great. Actually, we agree with you. Let's just get that baby out of there. What do you say? When they go into a preborn network clinic, they just show the baby on ultrasound. They show these parents the baby. They let them listen to the heartbeat. 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
4: As often as possible, that there is a lot at stake during the midterms. There is a lot at stake when we go into November, particularly because the Democrats are telling us what they will do if they get power again. They are telling us that they are going to impeach Donald Trump. We already know that. So it's going to be the whole dog and pony show that it was the last go around, the last two go arounds. But they are also very obviously saying that they want to wage war against other people that they don't like. Now, I don't know if you guys have been paying attention, keeping up with the back and forth that Democrat Representative Ro Khanna from California has had with Elon Musk. But he just decided he was like going to go just full in, just target Elon Musk because he doesn't like him. He doesn't like his politics. He knows that Elon Musk has been effective in helping the conservative cause. And I guess he doesn't like that. So he started questioning his, you know, his success, the fact that he's a trillionaire now. And I know we're supposed to like hate that. I think that's awesome. I would love to be a trillionaire someday. And instead of being like, that's America, man, you can go from nothing, even being a Democrat, like you can come here to this country as an immigrant and just build and innovate and become the world's richest person. That's awesome. And instead, in true Democrat fashion, he is threatening investigations, Ro Khanna, and subpoenas for, I don't know, being a capitalist and helping others build wealth, I guess.
5: And I do believe that once we take power, there has to be accountability. There needs to be accountability for Elon Musk. You know, they're celebrating that he created 4,400 millionaires, but they don't talk about the 4.5 million children around the world who he possibly sentenced to death by dismantling USAID. He needs to answer for that. He needs to be subpoenaed. He needs to face investigation. He needs to answer for what he did with DOGE. That it's not just let's move on. And we will use the Oversight Committee and the Judiciary Committee to hold people accountable who violated the law.
4: Oh, wow. That was a shocking statement. Elon Musk sentenced 4.5 million children to death because he dismantled USAID. Obviously, that's totally false. That's completely fabricated. They just make things up. That's what they do. That's who they are. They just try to make things up and then weaponize the government and the legal system and the judicial system to carry out their agenda. So again, hello, are you paying attention? They're going to do this. Believe them when they say they're going to do this if they take back power. God help us if they actually do. Make sure to show up in November. But Elon, of course, Elon's like, oh, okay, you expect me to just like take this? So he says it's time to sue this liar. That's what his statement was on the matter. And that Robert Khanna should be in prison. Now, Ro Khanna is, you know, he's obviously milking the fame and the publicity. And so he's trying to build his clout, which is what he's been doing for a very long time. I believe he's planning on running as for president next go around. And so he's trying to like strategically put himself in a position to do that. And now he's like, actually, I think Elon should debate me instead.
5: Today, Elon Musk threatened to sue me, and he called on the Justice Department to put me in prison. That's right. The world's richest person has spent all day tweeting going after me. Why? Because I cited an academic study that his DOGE cuts may lead to the deaths of millions of children overseas. You know, Elon, I thought you were a free speech guy. Why not debate me on these issues instead of threatening lawfare? You're not going to be able to intimidate me. I'm the guy who stood up to the Epstein class and worked with Massey to get the Epstein files released. I'm the guy who stood up against AIPAC and called out a genocide. And I'm the guy who stood up to billionaires in my district who ran someone against me and still called for a wealth tax. So I'm not going to be intimidated or silenced. I need your help. I need the help of folks to sign this petition and help me stand up to power and fight for truth and justice.
4: That is like the most Democrat thing I've ever seen in my whole life. Just the gaslighting. It's like, I'm going to say whatever I want about you. I'm going to illegally defame you. And then when you threaten with action, I'm going to be the victim. I'm going to call you the bad guy. And I'm going to be, what? Don't use lawfare. Don't call me out for my lie. Just debate me, bro. Like, shut up. We all see what you did. And by the way, we know that you're just backpedaling. You're now all of a sudden you're like, what? I'm just going to back into this bush. You obviously are feeling the heat. You realize what you said you can be sued for. And now all of a sudden, we just need a healthy debate. You know, I got to say, very interesting change of, you know, turnaround of tone from Ro Khanna.
5: There needs to be accountability for Elon Musk. He needs to be subpoenaed. He needs to face investigation. He needs to answer for what he did with DOGE.
6: It's just sad to me that Elon Musk, who's held himself as this champion of free speech, is afraid to debate me. If anything, I would have a better claim for defamation, but I don't believe in filing lawsuits and lawfare. I believe in free speech.
4: Oh, it's just all about free speech. Now, the free speech that they don't actually believe in, I could list a million infinity examples of the Democrats not believing in free speech, but just as a crash course, because I guess, you know, we have a tendency to elect people to positions of power who don't actually know what free speech means. You don't get to slander people without proof. That's not how free speech works. You don't get to defame people. Okay? We have free speech, which means the government cannot prevent you from speaking your opinion. They can't penalize you. If you'd like to criticize them or whomever else you'd like, if you'd like to say whatever you want, you can't be penalized for that. But you can't lie about people and defame them with no consequences. So you have to, you know, take free speech seriously and only utilize your free speech when you have the facts to support it. Like, you know, for example, if we were to talk about Ro Khanna's skyrocketing wealth and his totally lucky streak in stock trading, let's have some free speech on that. Okay. Ro Khanna represents Silicon Valley in Congress. And curiously, he's also the guy that in 2025 made more trades than any other member of Congress. Last year, he reported 4,200 trades with $59 million in total trade volume. Isn't that? That is a fascinating list that he is at the top of. Now, of course, I'm certain, as such a upstanding individual that Ro Khanna is, he would never use his proximity to the tech industry for his own personal advantage. I'm sure he's just really lucky. He's just totally lucky at his picks. And that luck has actually made his net worth skyrocket, because in 8 years, Ro Khanna's net worth has increased over $200 million from $30 million in 2016 to $233 million in 2024. $630 million total trade volume across 38,666 trades since entering Congress. He is the most prolific Democrat trader in House history. And also, a 2022 investigation found 15% overlap between his legislative work and family stock holdings. His AI-focused trades returned, 112% plus excess over the S&P 500 from January 2024 through April 2026. He even beat Nancy Pelosi. I went to DC that long ago. I delivered a best stock trader, best insider stock trading award to Nancy Pelosi. Maybe I should have rethought it. In fact, I might go there next time I go there. I'm going to ask for my award back. Can I please have my certificate back? Because I'm going to cross out Nancy Pelosi and I'm just going to mark in with Sharpie Ro Khanna, and then I'm going to deliver that to him. By the way, 143% return on NVIDIA shares bought via his wife's trust in February 2024. Curiously, again, right before the CHIPS Act helped double the stock. I'm sure that's all. It's just all crazy coincidence. The guy's just a lucky duck. He's just a lucky duck. Isn't it so interesting? I wonder why he hated Doge so much, especially when they were working on sniffing out precisely this type of behavior in Congress. But it's just a crazy coincidence, that lucky duck, Ro Khanna. I hope that you enjoy the consequences of your actions. I hope he sues you for every penny that you have stolen. 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
2: Sometimes life is wonderful. And sometimes it's...
3: Earlier in the show about, you know, Congress kind of abdicating its responsibility to impeach judges when it so dictates. And I realize there is like a lot of things. There are a lot of things that it feels like Congress just sits on, right? No matter how much sense it makes, no matter how popular a particular act resolution might be, if it makes sense, you can be rest assured Congress just probably won't get to it. I could give you a million examples. Let me give you one here just to make my point. The SAVE Act, prime example. The vast majority of Americans on both sides support the simple act of requiring voter ID. People should have to prove they are who they say they are before they vote in our elections. And somehow we have the power. Rhinos in the Senate can't seem to find the votes. But there's another bill that, in my opinion, makes total sense, has bipartisan support, but I just doesn't seem to go anywhere. We're hoping to change that. It's called the Major Richard Starr Act, and it would allow veterans who were forced to medically retire due to combat or combat-related injuries to receive their disability compensation and full retirement pay without offset. I can't understand why this hasn't been done yet, why this hasn't been finalized yet. And joining me now is Darren Selnick, the former Deputy Chief of Staff to Secretary of War Pete Hegseth and retired U.S. Air Force Captain. Thank you for joining me.
4: Thanks, Sarah. Thanks for having me on.
3: So this act, if I recall correctly, you correct me if I'm wrong, if I have something wrong, but this was first introduced back in 2020. So why has it not gone anywhere?
4: Well, Congress has its rules, its arcane rules. And one of those rules that the Republicans have in law is it's called a pay for. So if you're going to have something that's not in the budget, like the Richard Starr Act, you have to find an offset to pay for it. So it's one of those things American people don't understand because, it, to tell you the truth, it doesn't really impact the budgets anyway. But what they were able to do with the Richard Starr Act is find a way to take care of those rules by combining it with the Veterans Access Act and basically 60 other bills that had been just kind of sitting there, and use a technical thing. The VA was already going to be doing some work, and in the world of budgets, if you're already going to do something, you can use that for a pay for. So they were to take very important veterans health care and this very important Richard Starr Act and marry them up with some other bills, put them together as a package. And they came up with a very creative solution that doesn't change what the VA is going to do, doesn't actually change anything because the VA is going to already do this rule and this pay for anyway. But now they can just take credit for it. Mm-hmm. And so they're going to take credit for it, take care of those House Senate rules on how you have to do things and move it. So it was a very creative solution, something that was already happening, that's going to move two very important and other important bills as well together as a package. I like to call it Christmas in June, because normally they do this at Christmas time, but things have been so dysfunctional that it's taken them all the way to June to finally get this thing figured out, because as you see, Congress has not been working well. But it's happening. There's going to be a vote in the House that we expect to pass this Friday. And I think the vote will be bipartisan, because it just makes a lot of sense. Is it perfect? No. But nothing is perfect, and we don't want perfect to be the enemy of good. It's very good. I've read the entire 566 pages of the bill. It's not perfect, but it is a very good bill that does a lot of great things for millions and millions of veterans.
3: I am encouraged to hear that, because I have been, you know, when you start looking into, and I work with veterans organizations a lot, mm-hmm. and when you start really hearing how poorly our veterans are treated a lot of time by our own federal government, it really is infuriating, especially when you consider that Congress always works. And I'm not even talking about this particular Congress. I'm just saying historically, Congress has always worked to take care of themselves. And the veterans oftentimes get left behind. So, I want you to emphasize to the viewers why this bill is so important, especially for people who are perhaps like you and me and are really angry at how veterans historically have been treated. I mean, you're talking about these people who, you know, gave nearly everything to this country, put their lives on the line because they believe in this country and they want to preserve, you know, our founding principles. And then they turn around and get slapped in the face by, you know, by the very people who are supposed to appreciate it. So explain why this bill is so important overall.
4: Well, it fixes a number of injustices. With the Richard Starr Act, it fixes the injustice of being medically retired, being a combat soldier who's medically retired and has disabilities because of that combat, and saying one has to offset the other. So it ends that. You get your retirement, which is one thing, and you get your disability compensation, which is another thing. On the veterans' healthcare front, the Biden administration tried to undo what President Trump did with his Mission Act and not take care of veterans. They actually wrote a red team report. And so they were making sure that veterans were not being treated well. I had a legally blind veteran who was told, hey, we don't want to let you have access to a provider close to you in the community. We're going to make you drive 60 miles. Mm. Just crazy. They want to keep the mental health veterans only to themselves. So rather than having timely access to healthcare, they're playing games and rules and taking care of themselves and saying, we want the money, we want the power, we don't care about you. I had a homeless veteran who needed mental health. And they said, you know, we can't see you for over 30 days. So rather than a provider that's in our network who can see you tomorrow, we're going to make you wait over 30 days at a homeless shelter. It's crazy. This is supposed to be about veterans first, about being veteran centric. And as a military veteran myself, I see all this crazy stuff. So we saw all that stuff. That's how the veterans access was, to fix all the stuff that Biden broke in all the games they were playing with letting veterans have community care and not telling them and denying them and not giving them appeals and processes. It was just crazy. Veterans were very upset, very unhappy. And so this fixes all the problems at the Biden administration and makes sure that all veterans get, whether it's mental health or the regular health care, timely access either at a VA facility or in the community, so that they can get it timely and quickly, they can get due process, and they don't have a bureaucrat standing in the way between them and their health care.
3: Yeah, which is so important. Especially when you consider the amount of veterans who have all of the mental health problems afterwards and end up, you know, ending their lives. So that is so important, I know, to myself and as well as my viewers. So how confident are you? Because, you know, I mentioned it seems like there are some no-brainer. There's always this no-brainer legislation. And we're like, why aren't you guys passing this? I know you mentioned that this is happening Friday. Do you anticipate any roadblocks? Should we be contacting our representatives to make sure that they plan to pass it? Like, what can we do to make sure that we help in taking care of our veterans with this?
4: Right. We are key voting it. It is important to contact your representatives. No matter how good a bill is, no matter how much makes sense, there's always those organizations and those people, certain veterans organizations, who just want the status quo, who just care about themselves. So there's already somebody opposed because they just want that DC status quo of their own power and money, and they don't really care about the veterans no matter what they say. So contact your legislators, make sure they know that Take Care of America's Veterans Act is important for the bills that are in it, especially the Major Richard Starr Act and the Veterans Access Act, and that they need to vote in the House on Friday, and then in mid-July, we expect the House and the Senate. So tell them we want you to do the right thing, we expect you to do the right thing, and you will be held accountable if you don't do the right thing. And we've done polling on this with Rasmussen Reports, and it's overwhelmingly 75% of the veterans themselves say they can impact their vote directly. So let's do the right thing. Let's give veterans the care, the health care, and the modernization of the benefits, and let's take care of some injustices that happen. So contact your members in the House and Senate. Make sure, tell them, vote for this, or there are consequences coming up this November.
3: Yes, absolutely. And Stephen, if you'll throw that website up one more time, because I'd like to read it, veteranaction.org/take-action, if you'd like to learn more. I have one more question for you, and it's not related to that, but I just have to ask while I have you on, and I have on the former Deputy Chief of Staff to Secretary of War, Pete Hegseth. How badass was it when they changed it to the Department of War?
4: It was pretty badass. I mean, it started off as an inside joke that, you know, hey, this is about war fighting. Let's change it to Department of War. And then Secretary talked to the president. President liked it, and it happened. I think every status quo bureaucrat freaked because they're so used to the way the things are. But it was pretty badass. But, you know, when I was there as Deputy Chief of Staff and working there, to help get things set up with Pete Hegseth. We were ending the DEI, we were ending the wokeness, and you know, it was all about warfighting. Mm-hmm. You know, who's the best warfighter? So what I can tell you is, you know, there's a lot of these weird stories, but we looked at everybody as, are you a good warfighter? Are you good in your job? We're not merit-based. The way the military used to be, when I was a young guy back in the 80s and 90s in the military, that's the way it used to be, not this DEI woke. And did people get fired? Yeah, not because we didn't like them, but simply because they weren't doing a good job. So, sorry, but if you can't be a warfighter, if you're just an administrator, tough luck. That's how we've been handling the promotion boards. That's how we've been handling certain firings of high-ranking people. It's like, thank you for your service. We appreciate you're a nice person. It's about more than being a nice person. It's about, are you a warfighter? There are no second chances with the Department of War. You either win or you don't.
3: Right.
4: So that's what we got to do.
3: Yeah, it was just so, I'll kind of end with this note. It was like

0: so many things with the Biden administration, and then there was light. And one of those things that was just such a stark contrast with the darkness and the light was that, you know, under the Biden administration, I know I don't have to tell you this, but under the Biden administration, they, you know, they're running ads to recruit and they're like, I'm a lesbian. And this is, and it's like, I don't know. This is not how you should be recruiting people. I want whoever our strong killing machines is who I want in the military. That's, it's one of those, like, you have one job. You have one job, and it is to be a dangerous killing machine. And no offense, but if you're not that and you're overweight or you have all of these weird mental illnesses and, like, you probably just are not cut out for this, and that's okay. That's not to diminish you as a person. It's nothing personal. We just can't have that. So it's, it was just so refreshing to see you guys come in and just, like, guys, it's nothing personal.
1: Well, thank you, because our, you know, the military slogan really is, we're here to break things and kill people.
0: So, exactly right.
1: But that's why we also need a strong VA. So when you've done your service, you're getting the benefits you've earned and you're getting the care that you need, and you shouldn't have to go through bureaucratic hoops.
0: Yeah, exactly right. Darren Selnick, thank you so much for all of your work for our veterans and for informing us of this. And I would encourage all of my viewers to contact your representative. Thank you so much, sir.
1: Thanks so much for having me on. Appreciate it.
0: And with that, we'll be right back.
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1: We've got so much that we have to take care of tomorrow, H-1B hunting. I can't wait to share it all with you. But until Thursday, we're going to miss you Wednesday. We'll be back Thursday. Until then, don't forget, you can find me at AmericanBeautyBySarah.com. Make sure you just stock up for you, stock up for your loved ones. 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We believe in capitalism. That's the thing. And we're never bashful about that. We've also got some good shit. So make sure to go check it out. And we will see you guys on Thursday.
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0: I haven't seen moves like that since my dog had a seizure.
1: I'd rather, honestly, your seizure-ridden dog would be a better governor as well than Abigail Spanberger. That's just, like, it's hard to do because if you're on a stage and you're a politician, and even if you're self-aware enough to realize you should not dance to whatever's going on, you should not participate, it's very difficult to not do something because you feel like it will also look weird if you're just kind of standing there like Joe Biden does at such events.
2: Correct.
1: It also doesn't look right. That's There's true. Just no winning. When music starts, run off the stage. That's what I would do.
0: Yes, I think it's best to not be seen.
1: Yes.
0: Because now she just looks like she's trying to make good with the locals so they don't loot her tarot card store.
1: It's true. It does.
0: I don't like it.
1: That's basically her greatest accomplishment before getting this job, by the way. Tarot card store.
0: It does look like a tarot card store. Yeah, yes. She looks like she's a psychic.
1: I think.